0: it out, and you took a picture of it.
1: Yes.
0: And showed it to everybody. Backdoor breaking ball called strike three. Oh, he floated that curveball right over the edge. They're going to challenge
2: him. Moderate challenge, strike call.
0: Reese Hoskins doesn't think that pitch was as good as Ramon De Jesus did, and he's wrong.
2: Call is confirmed. Cleveland has one challenge remaining.
0: How about that? Cleveland gets their second out, a strikeout, and they lose a challenge. Nice job using that curveball to punch a ticket there.
1: Hitters should never challenge backdoor breaking balls or breaking balls at the top of the strike zone.
0: Is that the hardest spot?
1: When the ball is out of the zone the entire time.
0: And then Jess comes in at the at the end as a strike call.
1: Yeah. I bet you Reese Hoskins would have said that pitch was 6 inches outside. And over half the baseball was in the strike zone.
0: No balls and a strike to Fry. And Fry takes strike two. That's a good sinker in from Connor Prelip. The one thing I love about Prelip, he does not seem bothered by anything. Just almost machine-like on the mound. Down the hill he comes, and he misses down and in, and that's time for a new baseball. A little mud on it. It's one ball, two strikes. I think it's still drizzling a little bit. There's still ponchos on. More people are sitting in the rain, but yeah, the puddles are still dappled with dimples.
1: It's a heavy drizzle.
0: Wasn't that your nickname in high school? Called strike three. There goes David Fry. A backdoor breaking ball again. Fry strikes out. Five punch outs for Connor Prelip. We've played three in a heavy drizzle. We're back after this. 4-0 Guards and home for Twins Baseball.
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0: 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Right now, though, it's Parker Messick climbing up atop the hill to face Austin Martin. He bounced Martin out to short on a hard ground ball. Hard contact, first two batters of the game. Buxton 110 off the bat, Martin 104. And since then, Messick has been in command, retiring nine straight. First pitch is high, one ball, no strikes. DJ Heavy Drizzle to my right, Glenn Perkins. I noticed that they have re-covered the infielder. Line drive to left field, and Kwan's going to jump up and grab it. The infield has a whole new color to it. It looks orange. And they've come out and they've sprayed what looks like flowers of diamond dust around the entirety of the infield. About six of them. They just went out and spun them around. They threw some of that orange dust around home plate as well, where Ryan Jeffers now stands. Back at third base is puddled up a bit in foul territory. Pitch down and away, one ball, no strikes. What does that top level of dust do to a ball in play? Will it pick that dust up? Will it stop a ball? Is a strike called 1-1?
1: I think that it's thin enough. Like, the way that they kind of throw it out with the shovel gets it thin enough. It probably doesn't really affect the ball.
0: Pitch is inside. Two balls and a strike. Center fielder Halpin, and again, he's really fast. He's in right center field and fairly deep. So all of spacious left center is there for Jeffers, who takes low.
1: Some of the spots I have some concerns, though, because what they did is they, like, took a wheelbarrow and then put a big shovel load on the ground, and then they scooped that and spread it, and it looks like they didn't flatten out some of the spots.
0: That's a curveball strike, 3-2. Yeah, you can see little bumps.
1: Yeah, and that would be problematic.
0: There was never any talk of not starting the game in the rain or delaying matters. Started in a drizzle, and it continues to rain here in the top of the fourth inning. 4-0, Guardians are on top. Hedges puts up the frame, the payoff delivered, and it's wide ball four. That's a great at-bat from Ryan Jeffers. That breaks a streak of 10 in a row retired. And let's get that 10 seconds for station identification here on your home for Twins baseball. Josh Bell struck out in the first, 2 for his last 11. He's been better right-handed than left-handed this year, and he swings and misses at a first-pitch changeup. It's 0-1. Bell is a guy who can carry your club for a stretch when he gets heated up, and Twins saw it briefly early in the year. Then he had a stretch where it was all line drives, nothing to show for it. Bit of a funk now as he takes up an in, one ball, one strike, but Twins waiting for him to turn things around. Now, we've talked about Wallner and Lewis and some of the tweaks they've made. Every hitter is constantly making some sort of a tweak. Pitch nibbles the outside corner, a fastball strike. It's 1-2. I was joking with Trevor Amicone today, assistant hitting coach. I said, your job is like whack-a-mole. You know, just when you get somebody's swing right, the next one pops up.
1: Yep.
0: Like, it's nonstop.
1: You're constantly putting out small fires.
0: A 1-2, that's wide. 2-2.
1: The finger in the dam.
0: Yeah. Spring a leak somewhere else.
1: Job security. Somebody always needs work.
0: Always. Two balls and two strikes. Big hole right side for Bell. And the pitch has popped up. It's going to be a foul ball to our right. That is going to fall just short of the mezzanine, and it nearly hit a guy in the face. The kid had his glove on. And, oh, that was his hat. He was holding a hat like a glove. And it nearly hit him right in the snout. A kindly neighbor gives him the ball anyway, so he gets a little something for the effort. His mom's actually laughing at him, so he must be okay. Big swing and a miss on a changeup from Parker Messick, and down goes Josh Bell. Fifth strikeout, and I believe that is the fourth on a changeup in the ball game from Messick. It's been as advertised. Keyshaw the hitter, and changeups come in a lot of different shapes and forms. This one kind of is a very vertical changeup.
1: He palms it deep in his hand, and that's what subtracts that spin, which makes that thing dive the way that it does.
0: Keyshaw, the hitter, hunkers up on the plate and takes a strike.
1: He's given enough hittable pitches. The pitch that Josh Bell fouled off before the changeup was the one that he missed. That was a middle-up fastball, and that's the one that Bell wants. And he was just a little bit late, got beat by it, and then isn't able to wait long enough on the changeup.
0: The 0-1 pitch, and it's looked at. And it's something we talk about a lot. We give numbers all the time about they hit this against curveballs or they hit that against changeups or fastballs. But so often it's not the pitch that ends the at-bat that was the critical pitch of the at-bat from the hitter's perspective. The one they should have done something with and maybe didn't. As this pitch hit high in the air, center field, fairly deep, Halpin looping towards the warning track, and he makes the catch. And the inning is over. So a one-out walk, but nothing more for the Minnesota Twins. They're still stuck on one hit. We've played 3.5, 4-0 Cleveland on your home for Twins baseball. 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
0: Chris Atterbury, Glenn Perkins. We are in Cleveland, Ohio, the first of three. It's a 4-0 lead for the Guardians. They put up four in the first. Thanks in large part to Travis Bazzana, who leads off here in the fourth inning. Bazzana's ninth game here in the big leagues. Travis Bazzana, number one overall pick in the 2024 draft out of Oregon State. His first extra base hit, and boy, he clobbered it. Left on left off Connor Prelip. And the first pitch is a strike called, and the count is 0-1. You ask anybody in the scouting community about this kid, and they just rave about his work ethic. Just grinding away, always wanting to be better, looking for any avenue to get better as a strike called 0-2. He was a cricket player, and a very good cricket player as a youth in Australia. Made the move to baseball, was on their national youth team, then found his way to Oregon State. He slices this one deep into the left field corner, headed for the foul pole, but into the seats instead. Stays 0-2. Bazzana established a friendship with Ryan Roland Smith. Remember Ryan Roland Smith? Yeah, he does radio now for the Mariners. Longtime pitcher, Australian. And I think it's fair to say you played with, you know, Grant Balfour, Luke Hughes, Beresford. Those guys are a tight bunch, the Australian guys.
1: During my career, we had a whole bunch of Australians.
0: Yeah. Liam Hendricks, of course, is a pitch wide, 1-2. And so Ryan Roland Smith gave him a place to stay. And Bazzana, while he was in college, would go to Driveline. He'd stay at Ryan Roland Smith's house, go to Driveline, and try to figure out how to get better, even though he was already outstanding and dominating the college ranks. There's a ball low, it's 2-2. He got back to Corvallis, and again, that's a pretty high-octane program, and he was like, hey, guys, we need to change some things. Look at all these tips I picked up. And took them to another level. Earned his way the number one pick, and he fouls this one off into the net above his own dugout. Down stays 2-2. He's not a big guy, but boy, as you mentioned on the home run, that swing is short. It is straight to the ball, and it packs a punch.
1: I had that thing going about 270 feet. Just the way the swing looked, where the pitch was.
0: He takes a called strike three. Called strike three on Bazzana. Down he goes. That's a good-looking pitch there from Connor Prelip. Six strikeout for Prelip. Boy, this is a team that doesn't strike out a whole lot. 13th in strikeouts. So third fewest strikeouts in the American League, and six for Prelip here through three and a third.
1: And four of them looking, which tells me they're not picking it up out of his hand well at all.
0: That was a sinker at 96 to a lefty. Now the righty Rocchio. And the first pitch misses to Brian Rocchio. No more for his glove. He's up in the seventh spot today. Typically bats number nine. And he leads all number nine hitters in hits, runs, and RBI. He is the Brooks Lee of the nine spot. Strike called in the count 1-1. Bazzana, you notice he wears that mitt on his hand, on his bottom hand on the bat. Like a big protective mitt. This one rolled back up the middle and into left center field for a base hit. Saw that one okay. Third hit and the first since the home run back in the first inning.
1: Prelip showing his frustration a little bit after that pitch. He'd been dotting up pretty well the last few innings here. But a changeup that he just left middle.
0: Yeah, and he doubled up with the changeup. He got the strike called with the changeup, and then he went back to the well. And he left that one a little too fat for Rocchio. Rocchio will run. Hedges at the plate, can handle the bat. Struck out looking in his first at bat. He pops this one up. Back to third. It's Lee backing up. Martin coming in. Brooks Lee's under it. He makes the catch. And that is out number two. Now, Brooks does not have the microphone on anymore. That was only the first three innings. So America didn't get to hear him say, I got it.
1: Yeah, I was going to say, what did he say? I got it, mine?
0: I think he would have said, I got it. Go to Cal Poly. Visit MustangsBaseball.com for more information. Petey Halpin's the hitter. St. Francis High School. Private school in the Bay Area in Mountain View. Great athletic tradition. He swings and misses, and the count is 0-1. His first ever game was last year at Target Field. He played in six games, and he got called up. I want to say he was a 26th man situation for a doubleheader. He played in game two, and he got a hit. There's a ball low, 1-1, and his first big league hit was off Bailey Ober. Halpin went 2-for-5 last year. He's 2-for-14 this year. Pitch on the way, and he rolls this one towards Luke Keyshaw. Keyshaw picks it up. He throws to first base, and the inning is over, and that's a nice job by Connor Prelip. He worked through some high pitch count early, and he is on track here as he's through four. It's 4-0 in favor of the Guardians. 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
17: 1-0.
18: Swing and a fly ball. Well hit. Left field, and he's done it! It's a great eight, and it's number 15 overall. 1-0 in the first.
19: If you talk about it, it will happen.
16: That is his 15th on the year. He's tied with Aaron Judge for the most in the majors. But, however, the Mariners just got a grand slam from Luke Raley. They lead this one 5-1 in the third.
0: Thank you very much, Gino. Yeah, Luke Raley, another guy who was briefly with the Twins. Twins are looking for some offense, and it's going to be Brooks Lee, Vic Caratini, and Matt Wallner to try to do something against Parker Messick. Messick has been as advertised. He gave up a leadoff double to Byron Buxton in the first, and it's one of those things, Perk, when you get that leadoff double and then the next guy hits the ball really hard but the runner doesn't advance and you're thinking, it doesn't matter, we're tattooing this guy. But then when you leave him standing there at second base, it's just kind of an early lost opportunity.
1: Yeah, opportunity missed.
0: Twins just can't afford to miss on opportunities. Here's Brooks, fly to right in his first at bat, and he takes the first pitch for a strike, 0-1. Batting from the right side. Switch hitter. Bends over at the waist. That ash bat held back behind his ear, and he swings and fouls, and the count is 0-2. Lee is a right-handed hitter, 233, is a lefty, 291. Those numbers have flipped since early in the year. And no surprise here, Perky, seen back-to-back changeups. I mean, he sees so many off-speed pitches, especially as a right-handed hitter.
1: Maybe a fastball late.
0: And he pokes this little off-speed pitch to right field for a base hit. That's a nice job by Brooks Lee. Well, he gets 0-2, and he tries to throw him another changeup, and the pitch is off the plate away, and Brooks just goes and gets it and pokes it the other way. If he tries to pull it, he's an easy out or a strikeout. And that's a nice little bit of recognition from Brooks Lee in the batter's box. What's this guy trying to do to me, and what's my best chance to get on base?
1: And just a little half, three-quarter swing, just trying to make contact, poke that ball somewhere.
0: Yeah, nice play. Here's Caratini with a runner at first.
1: But you're right. It's knowing what the hitter or what the pitcher is trying to do to you and then making an adjustment based on that.
0: Yeah, he says he's going to throw me another changeup. He wants me to swing full.
1: Yep.
0: And I'm going to get myself out if I do. And I can't leave it to chance. And how do you combat that? And that's just a really nice, intelligent piece of hitting. No balls and a strike. Big hole right side. This one bounces up to Hedges. Does a great job to keep it in front of him. And the count is 1-1. Austin Hedges. He is an old school backup catcher. And guys just absolutely rave about him as a teammate. This one pulled sharply foul up the third baseline. Ramirez checking with third base umpire Brock Ballew, just saying, that was foul, right? Like, I don't have to dive in the mud puddle. 1-2. And if you're Victor Caratini, like Brooks Lee, I would think there is a high likelihood that this is going to be a changeup. But just when you start thinking that way, he's been able to lock guys up with that heater, too.
1: And that's what I'm waiting for. And it, back-to-back changeups there. 1-2 count.
0: Yeah, he came inside and a big swinging miss at a four-seam fastball. Sixth strikeout for Parker Messick, and it's up to Wallner now with Lee at first and one away. He really puts you in a bind, doesn't he, as a hitter?
1: It's pitching backwards. It's the same thing that we've talked about with Bailey Ober. Messick's got better velocity, but he's doing the same thing. He slows him down, gets him out front. The hitter wants to try to wait a little bit longer, and then he can pop a fastball in there.
0: Wallner bangs one on the ground to third. Ramirez up with it. He goes to second for the lead out. Wallner's going to replace Lee at first. That was a no-look pass from Jose Ramirez. Just a little jam job to Wallner. Ramirez, who has played off the line, had to circle the ball towards third base and then threw across his body back to second base, knowing exactly where Brooks Lee was. And Lee heads back to the dugout.
1: And that's a heck of an internal clock for Jose Ramirez to know that he's got time. He never looked at Brooks Lee when he went to field that ball. He had to run to his right. Play was behind him, but he just had an idea of how much time he had to get that ball to second base, and he beat Brooks Lee by 5-6 feet.
0: Now it's up to Royce. He really smashed the ball his first time up. A hard line drive to deep left center on the first pitch. Watches the first pitch here. It was a first pitch changeup, and the count is 0-1. And that's a take where he was maybe ready to swing at a heater like he did the first time, but he wasn't going to just swing to swing. Pitch on the way. That's up and in. And it's one ball and one strike. I want to say that I'm waiting for him to put it up. I believe Brooks was a 5-6 put out at second base, the way they had their defense aligned. I think he confused Statcast. Big swinging miss.
1: On my score sheet here, my internet score sheet, Fielder's Choice, 5-6. Good eyes.
0: Yeah, my internet is not functioning well today.
1: I've got two things running, so maybe I should shut one down.
0: The 1-2. Little tapper towards third. It's Jose again. Taps that green glove. Fires to first base. He'll get his opposite number. And the inning is over. Reaching on a changeup. Royce Lewis and the Twins are turned aside. We've played 4.5. It's 4-0 in favor of Cleveland. This is your home for Twins baseball.
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0: Well, here we go. It's going to be Connor Prelip against the top of the order, Stephen Kwan, then Angel Martinez and Jose Ramirez. 1, 2, and 3 in the order for manager Stephen Vogt. Prelip has thrown 73 pitches, either 24 in the first, 24 in the second, but really leveled things off the last couple of frames. Facing Kwan for a third time, and the first pitch just above the letters to the left-handed batting left fielder. 1 ball, no strikes. Cleveland, the only team in the division with a winning record. They're 20-19. As a pitch in for a strike, 1-1. A lot of jokes about the American League Central. You know, the only one team with a winning record. As of 2 days ago, there were no teams with winning records. But the league has engineered it so at least two of the teams are going to win tonight. As this one popped off the hand, shallow left, Martin drifting over, and he'll make the catch. One left fielder retires the other. Martinez bats. It's Detroit, KC, and then it's the Twins and the Guardians. So at least two teams are going to win in the American League Central. And the Guardians are hoping to try to get a little breathing room here. They just came off a 7-game road trip, went 4-3, and they're kicking off a 9-game homestand. They've played the second fewest home games in baseball and hoping this will give them a little runway. Martinez batting right-handed, takes a first pitch curveball somewhere for a ball, 1 ball, no strikes. But you look every bit the pitcher as you react to that not being a strike. Big swing and the count is 1-1.
1: I mean, we're off to the side a little bit so the angle can hit me, but that looked middle in. Probably wasn't, but I wanted it to be a strike.
0: The 1 ball, 1 strike they set up in, and that's a strike, and the count is 1-2. Prelip, we've learned, he's a pretty good strike thrower. You know, sometimes young guys with big stuff, they don't really know how to harness it. And he has good stuff in particular, can really spin that slider. You know, better than average velocity, but he can throw strikes. Ball and 2 strikes. And the pitch swung on and shot into right field. Wallner to his left, and he makes the catch shoulder high.
1: Hey, for this week only, Twins TV is available for the rest of the regular season for just $44.99. Stream Twins games on the MLB TV app in market and across the 5-state region for less than 40 cents a game. But don't wait. This deal doesn't last long. 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
0: Twins.tv crew is loose in Cleveland tonight. They are off this evening. They have turned off all notifications. Not sure where they are. It's Jose Ramirez bats, and he takes a strike.
1: Provis went dark. Yeah. I didn't even hear from him for breakfast.
0: Yeah, he disappeared.
1: Nothing.
0: A day off. He could be out on a ship on Lake Erie for
1: all
0: we know.
1: That is the last place he is.
0: On a freighter.
1: There's one place I know he's not, and that's on the water.
0: Pitch high, and the count is 1-1. Well, having spent a rain delay night or two in this town with Mr. Provis, if I needed to locate him, I would head to Little Italy.
1: Yep.
0: One ball and one strike. And it's a ground ball foul up the third baseline. It's one and two. Joe

0: He is at first base. He leads the league in stolen bases. And Reese Hoskins will have a chance with two outs. Left-handed, right-handed. Plays a great third base, has power, has speed. We talk about the five-tool player, and I think we throw it around a little loosely now. Sometimes just because the guy's big and fast, we think they're a five-tool player. Jose Ramirez is the poster child of a five-tool player. Probably six, because I would add his brain to that list, because he's an incredibly intelligent player. He's a ball high 1-0. Pitch down.
1: And it's what's amazing to me, and Shelty talked, you guys talked about a little bit pregame today, the underrated factor. How a guy that's in his like 14th season in the major leagues is still underrated. But it's true, and I think maybe just because he's in a small market. But they've won. They've been to World Series. They go to the playoffs all the time.
0: 2-0 swung through, and it's 2-1.
1: And I think if he wasn't a part of this organization, I truly believe that none of that would be true.
0: He has been the absolute straw that stirs the drink, to use the old Reggie Jackson term.
1: Yes.
0: And the pitch. That's in there for a strike.
1: It's just, if you're talking about a guy as underrated.
2: Batter challenging the strike call.
0: Now, if Hoskins is wrong, they're out of challenges. He's not wrong.
2: Call this over for him. Clear the house, one challenge remaining.
0: Veteran move there. He turns a 2-2 into a 3-1.
1: That ball was well in. But underrated. At some point, he's just got it. Like, he's good. he's really good.
0: He finishes in the top five in the MVP voting every year.
1: Yeah.
0: So he's rated as a pitch low, and it's ball four. So we're in the fifth. Twins do have a lefty up and throwing in the pen. I think that's Funderburk. And here comes Pete Mackey. This may well be the last man for Connor Prethip. They'd love to get him through five. His pitch count is right at 90. That's what he threw last time. I think he threw 91. So I'm guessing Fry is his last guy. A note on Jose. His next hit is going to be number 1,700 in his career. Nice big round number. But the funny thing is, when you start looking at his career numbers, 291 home runs. He's going to hit his 300th home run later this year. Already over 300 stolen bases. He's going to get his 1,000th RBI. He's a career 500 slug. Career 854 OPS. Career OPS plus of 130. That's for a 14-year career.
1: Well, in year 14, he's 33.
0: Yeah. Been around a minute.
1: You'd think he's 38 years old with how long he's been around.
0: David Fry swings and fouls, and the count is 0-1. No balls and a strike to Fry. And you know what? He plays every day. He's always in the lineup. No balls, one strike. And the pitch to Fry is fouled straight back, 0-2. Attaboy. Connor Prethip, I think, kind of knows this is the end of the line. Wants to finish on a high note. Fry steps out, catches his breath. This small, wet crowd cheering him on. Here's the pitch. Fry swings and rolls it fair to third. Royce has it, steps on third base. He beats Ramirez to the bag. A nice job, Connor Prethip. He is through five innings in Cleveland tonight. Twins try to rally for Connor. They're down 4-0. Sixth inning next on your home for Twins baseball.
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5: Top of the sixth inning, 4-0 in favor of Cleveland. Four runs on four hits for Cleveland. Bazzano with a big two-run homer. Three of those runs unearned after the odd play at second base led to a Keyshaw error when he clipped the base runner Martinez. For the Twins, no runs on two hits, including Byron Buxton's ringing double off the high 20-foot high wall in left field to open the ball game. Buck has also popped up a curveball to left, and he leads off the sixth against Parker Messick. Messick delivers, and Byron takes high. One ball and no strikes. Twins need to make a move here. You never want to get into a situation where you're chasing runs against the Cleveland bullpen. I don't care how many guys are down. Their bullpen is always going to be stout. There's a strike called, and the count is 1-1.
6: That was only Messick's 73rd pitch.
5: He has gone eight innings against Baltimore earlier this year. As Byron swings and misses, and the count is 1-2.
6: Those guys down in the bullpen right now are just hanging out.
5: Yeah, they got their feet up. They're flicking pumpkin seeds. There's the 1-2. Wide. 2-2. Now, when you were pitching, the bullpen was still down in the right field corner here? Was it that big tunnel bullpen?
6: I think my last year, it was this setup here. I remember being up there.
5: This ball shot to right field for Byron Buxton down into the corner, and that is a foul ball into the front row.
6: This series versus Cleveland is brought to you by Madden's on Gull Lake, Minnesota's classic resort.
5: I thought it was odd when they put this bullpen together. They give the visiting team the high ground. So you get the higher of the two-tiered bullpens, better view down into the field. Is there an advantage to the lower bullpen? Do they go down underneath? Is that why?
6: Yeah, they've got that kind of viewing area in the wall there.
5: See through the wall?
6: Yep.
5: Maybe warmer down there?
6: Out of the sun.
5: 2-2 pitch. Swung on a missed, and Byron is down on strike. Seventh strikeout for Parker Messick. And the hitter is Austin Martin.
6: Let's head down to the farm with our minor league update. The Wichita Wind Surge hit 10 home runs against the Amarillo Sod Poodles.
5: Sod Poodles.
6: Yesterday to win 19-7. Right fielder Garrett Spain had three hits and all three were homers. He drove in six for the Wind Surge and brought his OPS to 1.053 on the year.
5: Martin takes the first pitch high, one ball, no strikes.
6: What is a Sod Poodle?
5: Sod Poodles, question mark? I don't know. I'm sure you could find out. Some kind of gopher. Sod is turf, ground. Poodles are dogs. So, you've got river cats and muck dogs and
6: yard goats.
5: Yard goats. It's like a Mad Lib as a pitch is fouled off to our right up into the mezzanine, 1-2. I would think of a sod poodle would be like a slang name for like a burrowing gopher or rodent. That's what I would guess.
6: Well, there's only one way to find out.
5: You're using up my internet. This ball is blooped off the hands. Back of first, Hoskins retreats, and he can't get it. It drops fair, and Martin's going to speed into second base. Picked up by the right fielder, Martinez. It was a Herculean effort by Reese Hoskins, diving towards the line, and it dropped just fair for Austin Martin. Just a little bitty bloop into shallow right field. Turns into two bases, and hopefully the Twins can use that to light their fuse here offensively. Jeffers will be the hitter.
6: Sometimes you just need a duck snort to get things going.
5: There was no three-legged possum or sod poodle involved in that hit, but there was a duck snort to shallow right. Ryan Jeffers is now the hitter. Big spot here for Ryan. Just got to crack that scoreboard here. Don't need to get it all at once. The pitch is wide, and the count is one ball, no strikes. How's your sod poodle research?
6: Well, it seems like it's some sort of a rodent.
5: You're stopping short of saying that I'm right.
6: I wasn't even. It's a prairie dog.
5: So I'm right.
6: What did you say? I was trying to look it up.
5: I haven't listened to anything I've said tonight.
6: Well, I can only do one thing at a time.
5: I said it was probably a gopher. I thought it would be a gopher.
6: Oh.
5: That's what a prairie dog
6: no,
5: is.
6: No, it's not a gopher.
5: A prairie dog is a gopher.
6: No. Different.
5: Oh, my gosh.
6: Different things.
5: Only if you played at the University of Minnesota. Ground ball right side through for a base hit on the backside of the field. Here comes Austin Martin. He's coming to the plate. The throw is cut, and it's an RBI single the other way for Ryan Jeffers, and the Twins are on the board. It's 4-1 here in the sixth inning. Nice job, Ryan.
6: Beautiful piece of hitting for Jeffers there with that hole on the right side. Trying to stay back, guarding against that changeup, and so he shot the fastball through that big hole. Pick himself up an RBI.
5: Jeffers now has reached in 14 of 15 road games. OPS well over 1,000. He's been on twice tonight. Here's Bell. So that little bloop pays dividends. Pitch up and in. One ball, no strikes. Boy, you talk about the old bloop and a blast. If Josh Bell could tie into one here, suddenly you've got a whole different ball game in the sixth inning. Twins still have Funderburk up and throwing. He'll be coming into this ball game, but there's now a Guardian pitcher up and throwing as well as a strike called, and the count is 1-1. Matt Festa, no relation to David Festa, though they're both from the Northeast. He is up and tossing. And the pitch swung through, fouled. Just got a little piece of it. Really interesting bullpen-wise. The Twins have multiple left-handers. We mentioned Cleveland has three lefties in their lineup against the lefty prelip as well as three switch hitters. But their entire bench is left-handed, all four players, as a pitch down, and the count is 2-2. Likewise, the Twins have an entire bench of lefties. Clemens, Gray, Larnick, Outman. It's Chase DeLauder, the fine rookie, Manzardo, the first baseman, Naylor, the catcher, and the utility man Schneeman for Stephen Vogt. 2-2 pitch, and it's high, and the count is full. Nice job, Josh Bell. So Bell is fanned twice. Both times they got him swinging through that changeup. He's worked the count full. There's a hole on the right side. Jeffers being held by Hoskins. Bazana is near the bag at second and deep. The pitch swung on, and it's looped towards Bazana, and it's over his head for a base hit. Jeffers had to check up a little bit, so he can only go as far as second base. Bazana kind of waiting, timing his leap, but that one just over the top of a leaping second sacker, Travis Bazana. And the Twins, figuring out how to use the back half of the field here in inning number six, have three opposite field base hits in a row, and they now have runners on at first and second, and Luke Keyshaw becomes the tie and run as the big train, Carl Willis, heads out to the mound.
6: It certainly seems this third time through that they made an adjustment to their plan against Messick.
5: You almost go back to the Lee base hit in the fifth, right, where he kind of waited back on a changeup and flipped it to right field. Nothing hit especially hard this inning, but the Twins have a run on the board, two on, and one out, and it's Keyshaw's turn. He's flied to right. He's flied to center. Keyshaw's certainly a guy capable of using right field as well. Jeffers at second base, Bell at first. They play behind him. Messick now at 90 pitches. First pitch to Keyshaw, a strike called on the count 0-1. So the tenor of the inning changed rather quickly after that little bloop to shallow right field. The 0-1. That pitch is down. One ball, one strike. Flags moving gently in right field. Rain has, for the most part, ceased, maybe just a little mist. Skies have cleared over downtown Cleveland. The lake effect. The pitch This one lined into center field, and that's a base hit. Scooped up by Halpin. They're going to send Ryan Jeffers. The throw from Petey Halpin to the plate. The tag effort. Jeffers hops over the catcher, but he's tagged before he touches home. And Ryan Jeffers is out at home plate on a base hit to center by Luke Keyshaw.
6: Well, good use of the wet grass in center field by Halpin there on that throw. Low, hard throw. Good skip. But how about that bat never got cleared from around home plate? And as Jeffers was coming around to try to slide, kind of had to make an adjustment to get over the bat.
5: And then Hedges was able to dive over and tag him as he tried to leapfrog like at the end of a steeplechase. That bat just lay in there in the batter's box. So the fourth straight hit, but the second out recorded, and here's Brooks Lee. Petey Halpin showing he can run and he can throw as well. There's a pitch high and the count, one ball, no strikes. The Twins did not make an out at home plate their first 37 games of the year, and they've made three between third base and home plate in the last 2 days. The 1-0 pitch swung on and lined sharply to short, picked up by Rocchio. He'll flip underhand to second, not in time. And Lee is going to be safe, and the bases are going to be loaded. Rocchio fielded that ball and realized that his only chance was second base. He had no chance to get Lee at first. It's going to go as an infield single for Brooks Lee. Five straight hits for the Twins, and the bases will be loaded for Victor Caratini.
6: Yeah, a little do-or-die play. Rocchio had to go a long way to his left, and I don't think he was going to be able to gather himself to make the throw to first base.
5: He probably saves a run by keeping the ball on the infield. And with the bases loaded, we're going to have ourselves a pitching change. So the Twins challenging here in the sixth. They've strung together five straight base hits. They've got a run on the board. They trail 4-1. Bases are loaded for Caratini and Festa coming in after this break. This pitching change brought to you by Upanor, GF Brand. Ken on Upanor for plumbing that performs. A scoreboard update with Mark Janowski is next on the home for Twins baseball.
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10: 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Boy, the Astros, they put a whomping on them.
11: And Alvarez smokes it deep to right field. Steer is looking up. See you later! Number 13 for Yordan is a two-run shot, and the Astros lead it 4-0. That got out of here in a hurry.
10: Yeah, the Astros would go on to blank the Reds 10-0. That is now eight consecutive losses for Cincy.
5: Yeah, when we saw the Reds, they were red hot. They were getting all of the bounces, and you wondered, how are they doing it? And they have come plummeting back to earth. Well, here the Twins have a golden opportunity, but they're going to need to come up with a huge two-out hit here. Matt Festa is on to pitch. And Victor Caratini is going to now flip around and bat from the left side. Vic is just two for his last 27. A strikeout to start the inning. Martin a bloop double. RBI single for Jeffers. Bell with a base hit. Jeffers thrown out at the plate. And again, an out at the plate, but that's a good send by Ramon Borrego. It was a great throw by Petey Halpin with a wet ball charging in from center field.
6: And it was bang, bang at home, so he had to make a perfect throw.
5: Yeah, and down 4-1, you have to take that chance. It's a really good send.
6: Yep.
5: And then the infield hit for Brooks, and now it's up to Caratini. So can the Twins get the big hit when they really need one? The veteran Matt Festa delivers, and the first pitch is fouled away. Came at him with a four-seam fastball at 92. What do we expect from Festa?
6: To the lefty here. Four-seamer, 49%. Sweeper, 40%. Cutter, 10%.
5: Pitch on the way. And a check swing, and that's a sweeper for a strike, and the count is 0-2. Bell is at third. Keyshaw, good speed at second. Lee is at first base. The infield is as deep as it can get. Lozada nearly on the grass. Ramirez way off the line at third. Pitch to Caratini. He checked his swing. I think he went. He did. He struck out. And that's three strikeouts today for Victor Caratini, and the Twins leave them loaded. They get five hits and score just a single run in the top of the sixth. We're back to the bottom of the sixth next. Twins trailing 4-1 on your home for Twins baseball.
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5: Bullpen door is open for the Twins, and the lefty Cody Funderburk is the first man through the gates. Funderburk taking over for Prelip. Connor goes five innings, four runs, just one earned on four base hits here tonight. He walked a pair, he struck out six, he hit a batter in Perk. I thought early, some tough luck, he gives up the home run. I like the way he settled down after that.
18: He bounced back really well. Things didn't go his way in that first inning, but settled himself down, struck out the side around a walk in the second, and kind of cruised somewhat from there. He didn't get a ton of swing and misses, but he still racked up six punch outs, and it was uncomfortable at bats and takes from the Guardians tonight.
5: Bazzana trying to drag a bunt down to first base, drags it right to Caratini at the bag. He grabs it and steps on the base, and that's a nice little one pitch out for Cody Funderburk. And the left-hander Funderburk is in the out column. He'll face Rocchio. Well, we've moved into the second act of this game. It was 4-0 early. The Twins get on the board. They threaten there, string together those hits. Right now, Petey Halpin's throw from center field is the biggest play in the ballgame, short of that home run by Bazzana. Showing bunt again and a strike called 0-1. After scoring that first run, Jeffers was at second. Bell was at first. Keyshaw lined the ball to center. And Halpin came sprinting in, picked it up off the wet grass and threw a bouncing ball to home plate. Bouncing ball to shortstop, charged by Lee. Throws on the move. And three pitches equals two outs for Cody Funderburk. That's good math. Austin Hedges will be the hitter.
18: Did you just compliment yourself?
5: No, I was saying the situation for the pitcher, not me doing the math. Oh. That was a given. Here's more math. Here's more. Here's 10 seconds for station identification on your home for Twins baseball. First pitch high to Austin Hedges. Two outs for Funderburk. We're in the sixth. Twins trying to get right back into the bat rack as a swinging foul ball and the count 1-1. It's cleared out and turned into a pleasant night here in Cleveland. A selfish perspective, I'd rather have it rain early and then clear up because we're probably going to walk home. As a pitch high and the count is 2-1.
18: I was thinking that earlier tonight.
5: Two balls and a strike. Infield back. Funderburk delivers. Swing, he missed, and Hedges in a 2-2 count. I talked about that throw from Halpin. Obviously, the play that Keyshaw couldn't make with that little contact at second base, that opened up the gates of the four-run inning. Bazzana hitting the homers big. Big hinges that a game can swing on. This one cued towards second. Keyshaw gobbles that one up cleanly, waist high, and he throws to first. And an outstanding job from Cody Funderburk, who tunes in a 1-2-3 bottom of the sixth. Let's get the bats going in the seventh. Twins down 4-1. And home for Twins baseball.
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5: That's the voice of Glenn Perkins. I'm Chris Atterbury. Glad to have you with us on a Friday night. Been a goofy Friday. Twins down 4-1, looking to do some damage against the Guardian bullpen. Matt Festa came on. He struck out Caratini on three pitches to leave the bases loaded, now facing Matt Wallner. They play Wallner to pull. They play deep. And the first pitch to Wallner is a sweeper strike on the outside part of the plate, 0-1. I hear that Lunchable commercial coming back into break, and I think about Twins bullpen coach LaTroy Hawkins as Festa kicks eye. Adult Lunchables as a strike called. We went out to a nice group dinner. We had this beautiful charcuterie board, and Hawk was having none of it. And he said it was an adult Lunchable.
18: Mm-hmm.
5: That stuck with me ever since. No balls, two strikes. Wallner awaits. Pitch delivered. Swings and misses, and down he goes. Wallner strikes out against Festa. Festa, again, not overpowering. He features that sweeper, really, that he works off of, but he'll pile up some misses. He's fanned 19 and walked only four this year. Opposing hitters only 217 against Festa. You know, for all of these years, the Guardians have churned out highly effective pitchers, starters and relievers, as Lewis bats. Pitch wide, 1-0. The guy who nobody ever talks about is Carl Willis. And yet he's the constant in all of this. Now, there are developmental guys behind the scenes. I mean, Derek Falvey was one of those guys. The front office, different pitching coaches. There's a ground ball, base hit left field for Royce Lewis. Attaboy, Royce. Eighth hit for the Twins. Royce is in the hit column, and we talked about it with Wally the other day as Royce hits another ball nearly 100 miles an hour off the bat, two out of three tonight. Sometimes when you're working on something the way he is, validating yourself by getting a base hit goes a long way.
18: Yeah, and even though that first at-bat, line out to center field, 110 off the bat, you want something tangible. You want a base hit. You want to be on base. And
6: That's it right there. He's got himself a hit. He can feel good about that, but a couple good plate appearances.
5: This one popped up foul. That is just to our left, and that is just atop the Apple TV booth to our left. It's no balls and a strike. Getting back to Carl Willis, I mean, you think of what the Guardians, the turnover they've gone through. Now, they do a great job of identifying arm talent in the draft. It's a big swing and miss, chase to sweep for 0-2. You know, that year they got Bieber and they got Savali and they got a bunch of guys late rounds that they turned into just awesome major league starters. They lost their relievers and the top closer in Clause A to the gambling issues last year. And somehow with Carl Willis as the pitching coach, they just keep finding guys who figure out how to get a bunch of outs. And when those guys go to other organizations, it's not like they get better when they leave. It feels like they peak here.
6: Yes.
5: The 0-2 swung on and hit high in the air for Buxton. It's into deep left field, looking up base of the big wall, and it's into the grandstand for a home run. The 12th home run of the year for Byron Buxton is a two-run shot in the seventh, and the Twins have cinched this thing up tight like a saddle. They trail just 4-3.
6: That ball just never came down.
5: Off the bat, it looked like Kwan was settling under it, and then Halpin raced behind him to the warning track. The wall's about 22 feet high out there, and it just kept sailing for Byron. 400 feet for Buck, his 12th of the year, and we got a whole new ball game.
6: It's another one that just shows how strong he is, and especially when he gets extension. It looked like he was out front. It looked like he might have got it a little bit off the end of the bat, but it doesn't matter.
5: It was a sweeper. You know, he's done so much of his damage on those fastballs in her half. That was a sweeper, and here's Austin Martin now. One-run ball game, and the sweeper misses in. One ball, no strikes. This is shades of the Mets series, where the Twins would fall behind, and then Byron would do something heroic in the sixth or the seventh. They won the first one that way and eventually fell late in the next two as a strike called 1-1. But 4-3 our score, Cleveland, 4 in the first, Twins 1 in the sixth, 2 here in the seventh, as Martin takes wide 2-1. Well, now it changes the calculus. If Austin can reach, maybe the running game comes into play. Festa offers, and it's cued straight back. Worth noting that in winning the last two games in Kansas City, the Guardians have used a ton of bullpen arms, and we were told that more than likely Eric Sabrowski, Hunter Gaddis, and Cade Smith would all be unavailable tonight. Gaddis and Smith are real horses down in the pen. As a pitch high, and it's 3-2. Also made a move prior to the ball game to bring up a fresh arm in Aleman straight from the minor leagues because another reliever had thrown so many pitches. This ball lined to left field. That's a base hit for Austin Martin. Here come the Twins. Second hit for Martin, and the Twins have the tying run on base with just one out here in the seventh inning and Ryan Jeffers the batter. And that is enough for Stephen Vogt. Stephen Vogt is coming out to the mound. And Stephen Vogt is going to make a decision as to who's going to come in and try to stop the bleeding here for the Cleveland Guardians. Vogt walking with purpose. He'll take the ball from Festa. This pitching change brought to you by Upanor and GF Brand. Count on Upanor for plumbing that performs. We've got a scoreboard update with Gino, and we've got a whole new game in Cleveland. All right here on your home for Twins baseball.
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10: Out-of-town scoreboard update. Phillies 8-2 in their last 10 games after shaking some things up, but they're struggling at home tonight against Colorado.
2: 2-2 pitch to Hunter. And he demolishes it deep to left field down the line. It is a fair ball, and it's out of here. A two-run shot for Hunter Goodman. He's into double digits, his 10th of the season. It's 3-0 Colorado.
10: Yeah, right now Rockies on top of the Phillies, 7-3. The Colorado Rockies have 15 wins right now on the season. They didn't have 15 before Father's Day last year. They got 15 already before Mother's Day this year.
5: That's a good little tidbit there, mixing some holidays, Gino. Right here it's Colin Holderman, big 6'6 right-hander. Originally drafted by the Mets in the 9th round, traded to Pittsburgh for Daniel Vogelbach. Boy, that's a lot of meat on the bone there, trading for Daniel Vogelbach, a couple of big boys. He was a free agent, signed with the Guardians. He's from Southern Illinois, Saluki, just like Derek Shelton. He'll face Jeffers. Big right-hander looks back to second. There goes Martin. The pitch is wide and no throw from Hedges. He stole it. Well, I love the aggressiveness. And to steal it early, Perk, don't waste any time.
18: Big Holderman.
5: They did it on a good pitch.
18: Yeah, Holderman, big tall dude, high leg kick there. It was a breaking ball. Way down and away. Hedges did a nice job just to glove that pitch. But easy stolen base for Martin.
5: Base hit ties the game for Ryan Jeffers, and this one's down and away again, 2-0. What'd you say, five straight scoreless outings for Holderman?
18: Yeah, covering nine innings, five not scoreless over his last five appearances. Throws hard.
5: Yet to see a fastball.
18: Yeah, 97-mile-an-hour average sinker. Throwing two sweepers here so far.
5: They've been non-competitive, and there's the heat, and it's their first strike of the letters. It's 2-1. Holderman appearing in just his eighth game of the year. 11 strikeouts, two walks. He has given up a home run. Bearded right-hander looks back to second and a sweeper on the front door for a strike. That's a good pitch. He showed it to him away, non-competitive, easy takes. And then aimed that one at the front shoulder of Jeffers and it swooped across the inside half. Runner at second, one out, and a little tapper foul up the third base line. Ramon Borrego turns his back on it. I was teasing him about the ball that he threw up into the net that he didn't get to the fans in D.C. He said he wanted to give it to a kid in the front row, so he was trying to angle it up so it would drop right down.
18: Yeah.
5: And he said that he just clanged it. He said next time he'll go over and put it under the net. Here's the pitch. And that's down and away. He overcooked it. And again, Hedges saved 90 feet. Two runs in the inning. Royce Lewis singled, and then Byron Buxton a home run to left center field over the big tall wall. Martin a base hit to Chase Festa, who got just two outs in the ballgame. Now Holderman. And the pitch, a check swing. I don't think he held up. It's strike three. And Jeffers is out. Jeffers asking if that was a called strike or if he swung. Thinking about maybe challenging, and home plate umpire Ramon De Jesus said, "You swung, young man." So a strikeout of Jeffers, and it will be up to Bell with two outs. Josh Bell with a big at bat in the seventh inning yesterday to tie the game when he doubled off the wall and left. He's batting left-handed, and he dribbles one slowly up the first base line. Get foul, it does, as Holderman runs over the top of it, and the count is 0-1. Josh Bell lays his bat across home plate as a measuring tool. And then he makes a mark in the box where he wants to be. And just as he does that, De Jesus comes in and starts kicking up the clay around the plate and around his line. Come on, Ramon. Bell gets the feet all lined out. Base hit here, and we're tied at four. Martin off the bag at second. The pitch is wide, and the count is 1-1. No quit in the Twins tonight.
18: The scorecard's got that as a strikeout looking to Jeffers, and I thought that the way De Jesus punched him out, I'm surprised Jeffers didn't challenge that pitch.
5: The 1-1. Swung on and drilled right field. Got Martinez all twisted around, and he gets his act together and makes the catch at the base of the wall. Oh, he went full black swan. A pirouette once to the right, once to the left. But he got himself squared away, and he made the catch on a well-struck line drive, and the Twins come up a run short in the seventh. They do score two. It's 4-3 Cleveland as we go to the stretch in their home for Twins baseball. This is Twins baseball on 610 and FM 103.9 KDAL.
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10: Let's get to the Pilot Games real impact from this one. When you play Pilot Games, your community wins. Cleveland put four on the board in the bottom of the first against Connor Prelip, but then he settled down, responded with four straight shutout innings to keep it a 4-0 game. Twins struggled for a while against Parker Messick, then got a run in the sixth off him, got him out of the game, and then this big swing from Byron Buxton against Matt Festa in the seventh.
5: The 0-2 swung on and hit high in the air for Buxton. It's into deep left field, looking up base to the big wall, and it's into the grandstand for a home run. The 12th home run of the year for Byron Buxton is a two-run shot in the seventh, and the Twins have cinched this thing up tight like a saddle. They trail just 4-3.
10: Yeah, 12 homers on the season for Byron Buxton. That's tied for the second most by a Twin through the first 39 games of a season. It's 4-3. It's a one-run game at Progressive Field. Why not, Chris Atterbury? Why not between these two teams?
5: Why wouldn't there be a one-run game
10: exactly.
5: at Progressive Field? Well, let's see. Of the last 14 of the 21 Twins losses have been decided by one run, 9 of them in walk-off fashion. It's what we do. It rains, and it's a one-run game. That's how it works. Petey Halpin, left-handed batter facing Cody Funderburk. And he takes a first pitch just wide, one ball, no strikes. Lewis is sniffing bunt from the speedy Petey Halpin. Does not have an extra base hit as a big leaguer in limited time, and he swings and misses. Struck out against Prelip in the second. Bounced out in the fourth. Debuted last year at Target Field. Got his first hit off Bailey Ober. He played in 6 games. This year he's played in 4 games. A lot of pinch running last year for Halpin. The 1-1. And that's a called strike. Halpin didn't like it and doesn't go to the helmet. Stays 1-2. Boy, that was a challengeable pitch. But they only have one challenge left, and I wonder if that was in the back of his mind. The 1-2 is wide. I mean, it's worth noting, and you don't know how different teams use it, but if you just got called up and you're down to one challenge in a one-run game, do you want to burn it, potentially lose it? I don't know. Inside-out cut stays 2-2. And again, for us, oh, that's an easy challenge. We get to see it on a video monitor after the fact.
18: But yeah.
5: When it's buzzing up under your chin, I don't know that it's that clear.
18: Our hindsight is better than 2020, whatever that is.
5: The 2-2 popped away foul. That's over Slider on the roof of the dugout down the third baseline. Slider has a new intro reel. He's got a sizzle reel, I believe the kids would call it, where he comes into the ballpark, he gets out of his slider mobile, he gears up, and then at one point he goes to a bar and they shoot it like an old Western. He taps his big pink furry paw on the bar and they slide a Gatorade to him as Halpin takes wide. 3-2. And then they pan up to the bartender and it's radio man Jim Rosenhaus and he winks and points. The 3-2 on the ground towards second. Keyshaw gathers it in, and he throws to first. And Funderburk has a 4-up, 4-down evening so far. He'll now flip the lineup for Stephen Kwan. So I looked down at Rosie when it was playing, and he refused to make eye contact.
18: He was embarrassed. He's embarrassed.
5: He was like Connor Prelip with Vlad Guerrero Jr. He didn't want to look him in the eye. So I went down, and I said, Tommy wouldn't do it, huh? He said they didn't even bother to ask. I congratulate him, booking a gig, pitch wide. I don't know if he gets a SAG card for that. 1-0, 0-2. Now, if we were to do that with TC, Danny would be sliding the drink down the bar, right? For sure?
18: He would have taken it himself.
5: Maybe a different drink for Danny than for TC. Is a strike called, it's 1-1. Quan singled as part of that 4-run Cleveland first. They're still trying to make it stand up. Twins have out-hit the Guardians 10-4. Strike of the letters, it's 1-2. Twins have had ample opportunities tonight. They've left seven runners on. Left him full in the sixth. Left a man in scoring position in the seventh. On a ball that Bell tattooed. Foul ball for Quan. Stays 1-2. Good sign that Josh Bell is squaring line drives up. Right-hander up in the pen for the Twins. And the pitch is up and away. 2-2. You got Martinez and Ramirez switch hitters, and then it's a couple of righties in Hoskins and Fry. Jose Ramirez this year has done a lot more damage batting right-handed than he has left-handed. As this pitch cued down the third baseline, Martin Racing dives for it, can't get it, it's by him, and up against the wall, it's extra bases for Quan. Hands thrown in the air as that one bounces up and out of play. It's going to be a rulebook double for Stephen Kwan on a pretty good pitch from Cody Funderburk on the outside corner, and Kwan just sliced it like my 7-iron off the tee down the third base line, and it bounced up into the seats.
18: And a lucky bounce for the Twins there, because that would have been
5: at least a triple.
18: At least three. Buck was over there to back it up, so that would have been a triple with one out. Rather have that guy on second.
5: Well, with the two switch hitters pending, Derek Shelton's going to go to a right-hander as Funderburk departs. This pitching change brought to you by Upanor, a GF brand. Count on Upanor for plumbing that performs. A scoreboard update with Gina is next on your home for Twins baseball.
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10: 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The Orioles hosting the Athletics, and this guy.
13: Second baseman Jackson in medium depth. That's a ground ball. Fair inside first and down the line. It's going to score a couple. Butler will score. Geloff will score. Kurtz into second base. Going to round second base and dig for three. And Kurtz is going to make it to third with a triple. And the A's lead it 3-1.
10: Yeah, normally hearing that guy putting the ball out of the ballpark, but that's his first triple of the year, third of his career. Right now, Athletics on top of the Orioles, 4-2 in the ninth.
5: Gino, I think Johnny Doskin was as surprised as you were that that was a triple for Nick Kurtz. Back here in Cleveland, Eric Orsi is on to face the heart of the order. Funderburk records four outs, all of them on the ground, then gives up that slicing opposite field double to Stephen Kwan. Kwan, the insurance run at second, and Angel Martinez will be the hitter. He's 0-2. He's been hit by a pitch. Orsi is on to throw. Game one of a series here in Cleveland. The series brought to you by Madden's on Gull Lake, Minnesota's classic resort. We're in the bottom of the seventh, and Orsi and his splitter on to face Martinez. Martinez got all twisted around, but managed to hang on to that singed line drive from Bell in the previous half inning. And now Orsi to the plate, and he shows bunt, and the pitch misses down and in and nearly hit him in the leg. Martinez, quite dramatic about that.
18: Well, they must like this matchup better than Funderburk facing Martinez as a righty. Martinez is a much better hitter from the left side. Four of his five home runs. Better average, better on base, higher slugging. 643 OPS as a righty, 850 as a lefty.
5: Big swing and miss, and the count is 1-1. And this could take into account, does he swing and miss more from the left side? And maybe more importantly, what does he do against that split? You know, maybe that movement pattern that Orsi has is something they like in this situation, try to keep the ball on the ground. One ball, one strike. And it's taken up and in, and the count is 2-1.
18: 73 at-bats as a lefty, 22 punch-outs. 38 at-bats as a righty, 2 punch-outs. There you go.
5: How about that?
18: Blind squirrel.
5: Is that like a sod poodle? Foul ball, and it's 2-2. It's still worth noting that Martinez historically has not been as good left-handed. He's been much better this year. I worked with a guy once who used to say small sample size every time I brought up a statistic
18: this
5: like
18: is
5: that.
18: All, this is all small sample size. 73 at-bats, 38 at-bats.
5: We need a sample size of one out, and then worry about the next guy. The 2-2 swung on and pulled down towards the Twins' dugout, and it stays 2-2. With Orji, you're going to get some deep counts. And he's throwing a fastball in there that he missed with. He's throwing the curveball there that was fouled away. But he's going to live and die with his split, and that pitch is going to, at times, run off the plate. You're not going to chase it. You're going to end up in some deep 3-2 counts. It's 2-2 now. Kwan's at second. And the pitch is a little nubber up the third baseline. Picked up by Lewis. His only play is to first, and he makes it as Kwan scoots down to third. Nice jump throw there from Royce Lewis. Again, that's the play he was working on the other day before the game and then used it in the game, and he did a nice job there, in particular when you take into account the wet play surface here tonight.
18: Well, and that's the split from Orzy. And that ball was hit right off the end of the bat. So that thing had a ton of spin on it. You're right, it's wet. Royce picked that thing up, timed his steps perfectly, and made a really strong throw to first base.
5: Now Pete Mackey is out, and here's the question. Are we going to pitch to Jose Ramirez? So many times, Jose Ramirez has bitten the Twins. I remember part of those 9 walk-offs. We had a series here, was it 2 years ago, where he walked off the Twins on consecutive days, got Duran on a curveball. We've got a righty and Hoskins on deck. If you walk Ramirez, there's a 90% chance he's going to try to steal second base on you. And then a Hoskins bloop could score you 2 runs. But Jose Ramirez could score you 2 runs with 1 mistake pitch.
18: And I don't know if that's a meeting there about what do you want to do. I don't think that's something that Mackey would do, but I truly, if it was me, I'm taking my chances against Rhys Hoskins versus Jose Ramirez.
5: And Rhys Hoskins has been a good player for a long time, but he's not Jose Ramirez.
18: If the score was reversed, it's a no-brainer. You pitch to Jose. You don't ever put the go-ahead run on base. You don't put the tying run on base, but they're down 1. And what's your best chance?
5: Think about Jose is just the ball is always in play. And, you know, I look out at the defensive alignment. Lee is lined up behind the bag at second. You know, Keyshaw's over and straightaway second. They're behind the bag at first with Caratini. Ramirez is a guy who can manipulate the ball in a spot when he needs to. And the spray chart may say he doesn't hit it over there, but like a Miguel Cabrera, he only hits it there when he needs to. We're going to pitch to him. And the first pitch is in for a strike. And he threw him a curveball, and the count is 0-1.
18: And this could even be, if you fall behind, maybe they put him on. If he can get ahead, stay ahead, take your chances.
5: Hitting a .184 as a left-handed batter this year with 20 strikeouts, but also 22 walks. So he's not chasing as much as you might think. He takes a ball, 1 ball, 1 strike. He just scares me to death. And I really don't have to look at his numbers currently to be scared of him, as he ducks a curveball, but it's a strike, and the count is 1-2. Curveball, fastball, curveball, and they're ahead of Ramirez.
18: And he's hit that outside corner twice, and you don't want to make a mistake. You can't make a mistake. You're ahead. Make him chase.
5: 1-2, cued right through the empty spot we told you about, and that's an RBI single, and that is as predictable as the setting sun. Pitch was off the plate away. But again, we're talking about a guy who's going to have a plaque in Cooperstown. And he knew exactly what to do with that ball. And he redirected it right where they weren't. And it's now a 5-3 lead.
18: Well, it's off the plate away, but elevated. Also, with that big hole, what's he going to try to do? He's going to try to shoot the ball to the left side, especially when he's down in the count. And that pitch, you have to throw a pitch that you're not going to get hurt if it gets put in play. It has to be below the strike zone. The higher you get that pitch, the more likely it is that he's going to be able to hit it on a line somewhere to get it through the infield. And it was just too elevated. That pitch middle away.
5: That was his 1,700th career hit, and it only feels like they've all been against the Twins. There's a pitch high. It's one ball, no strikes. I had a talk with A.J. Hinch, manager of the Tigers, and he came from Houston before where they were so driven by the numbers in terms of how they deployed their defenders, and this was pre-banning of the shift. And we had a long talk about how he would use guys there and then what he was doing in Detroit. The runner bluffs, and the pitch misses in. It's 2-0. And he said there were times that the front office would get really upset with him because he wouldn't play to their charts with guys like Miguel Cabrera, Jose Ramirez. Altuve was one of those guys when he went to Detroit.
18: Bat control is too good.
5: And that's his point. He said, I understand what you're saying. I understand what the data set is. And I believe in that information. It's a strike call. But those guys are capable of taking advantage of what you're doing.
18: How many times did Miguel Cabrera just shoot a ball through the right side? And that's all he was trying to do in the at-bat. You could throw that ball in a foot off the plate, and he was still going to get his hands inside the ball.
5: 2-1 is high, and it's 3-1. Manzardo has come into the on-deck circle, the lefty for Fry, the righty, in the DH spot. And I thought AJ just made a really good point, and you know, marrying the information. I love the info. I believe in the info, but you have to look with your eyes at times about who the hitter is and what they're capable of. And that's a strike called. Boy, Hoskins didn't think so. Hoskins has already challenged once and lost the challenge, so he's not going to challenge this one. And I think he would have lost it. I think that just clipped the top of the zone.
18: Yeah, that caught it by a lace. Well, it's the fool me once.
5: Yeah.
18: You know.
5: 3-2 here. Jose will be moving. Three balls, two strikes. Throw over to first base. That's the second disengagement. And I wonder, we saw the Twins do it with the lefty Funderburk earlier. So you know he's moving anyway. It's a 3-2 count. If he breaks, do you try a third throw and try to pick him off? They won't. He runs, and the pitch is hit high in the air to left field. Martin going back. Martin's at the base of that big old wall, leaps up, and he makes a fine catch against the barricade for the final out of the inning. Well done, Austin Martin. So the Twins give up an insurance run on a base hit by who else? Jose Ramirez to the left side of the diamond. We've played seven. It's 5-3 in favor of the Guardians. Work to do for the Twins bats on your home for Twins baseball.
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0: Small crowd, but game. Tomorrow night, it's going to be a madhouse in downtown Cleveland. As pitch inside again, 3-0. The Cavaliers are hosting the Pistons in a playoff basketball game at the arena that is just across the plaza here, a long fungo away. They're playing at 3 o'clock. I think our game's at 6 o'clock Eastern, as a strike called, and Keyshaw's immediately going to challenge that. He was running to first base. He was so sure that was ball four, and he's going to be right.
1: Bauer is challenging the pitch.
0: It's ball four.
1: Double turn for challenge remaining.
0: So Keyshaw's at first, and now the tying run in the batter's box in the person of Brooks Lee. And here comes Voter. And Stephen Vogt is going to the bullpen once again, and he is looking for the left-hander. And that might be Tim Herring. So the left-hander coming in, they're going to flip Lee around to have him bat right-handed. We're in the top of the eighth. The Twins have a man aboard. Nobody out, down 5-3, and we have yet another pitching change. Keeping Gino as busy tonight as downtown Cleveland will be tomorrow. 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Count on Upanor for plumbing that performs. 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
5: Here's a high fly ball deep left center field. Back goes Carter, back goes Osuna. It's got a chance! Gone! Over the left center field fence. Seiya Suzuki, a long home run, and the Cubs lead 3-0.
4: Yeah, it's still 3-0 in the fifth inning as the Cubs are going for their 10th straight victory.
0: It goes back to our pregame lineup card when the Twins and Danny had a big home run, and they snapped a 14-game winning streak for the Rangers, and now we got a 10-game winning streak for the Cubs. And what, three walk-offs against the Reds. The lefty Tim Herring is on. Big, lanky southpaw from the University of Indiana. He'll face Brooks Lee. Brooks has to reaffix the shin guard. He had it on for a left-handed at-bat. Now he has to get it on there for a right-handed at-bat. Brooks has two hits tonight. He has one left-handed, or actually has two right-handed. Did not have a left-handed at-bat. Big hole right side. Herring, the big lefty, works off third base side of the rubber, and he delivers a first pitch sinker for a strike at 94, 0-1. ERA, 0.00, and yet there's some interesting numbers on Herring. He has walked seven and hit a batter while striking out five. And that's an odd ratio for a guy who hasn't allowed an earned run. Foul ball whipped into the net above the Twins dugout, caught by the backboard.
6: Nice play.
0: Jumped up off the stool and grabbed it. That is not Nate Rosenhaus, our favorite and the most famous ball kid or clubhouse attendant or bat boy here in Cleveland. He is on the road with his heavy metal rock band. As this ball popped up, get out of play. Hoskins chasing it. Hoskins loses his hat, reaches over the railing, and he makes the catch. Leaning into that seating area box on the right field line. And he retires Brooks Lee, who was just trying to stay alive with an 0-2 foul ball, and instead fouls out. A nice play by Hoskins. Banged right into that wall. And here's Caratini batting from the right side. Three strikeouts for Caratini, including with the bases loaded in the sixth. He's two for his last 28. He, like Lee, had to change his shin guard and waited till he got into the batter's box.

0: Keyshaw's at first base. And the pitch. And that's taken for a strike. Boy, he tried to kind of turn into that as if it was in off the plate, maybe graze him. Instead, it's a strike call. How big is that Ramirez RBI? Well, if it's a one-run game, this is, I mean, Keisha's probably already at second base. He's dancing around over there now. Heron delivers, and this ball shot into right field. That could find grass. It will. Keyshaw had to check up. Now he takes the turn at second, and he roams into third as Martinez one hops it to second base. Opposite field, base hit, Victor Caratini, and the Twins now with runners on at first and third.
1: I was wondering if Caratini was going to try to push a ball toward right. Kind of a low three-quarter arm slot from Heron. But that sinker and then the two breaking balls that he throws. Try to stay inside that. And they gave him a big hole, but he just hit it over everybody's head. Dumped it into right field.
0: And now Cody Clemens is going to run at first base for Caratini. He'll stay in and play first base. It's Matt Walner's at bat. And again, no righties available off the bench for Derek Shelton. Wally's 0 for 3. Big hole left side for Walner. They hold the runner at first. And the first pitch, almost a three-quarter delivery, and it's that sinker wide for a ball. One ball, no strikes. This has to be a really tough at bat for a left-hander. The way Heron angles at you with that big 6'5 body and that almost sidearm delivery.
1: Well, and he throws about a third of his pitches to lefties are sinkers. And so you can't drift out to try to hit that pitch away.
0: Swing and miss, and count 1-1. And he almost crossbodies it, so everything's going away, and the sinker runs back in on him.
1: If you want to try to reach out there to get one of those breaking balls, you're going to end up getting hit in the ribs.
0: Waldner's already been hitting the ribs. He bounces this one foul up the first baseline. It's 1-2. Hoskins grabbed it. And then he struck like a pose, like he was going to throw, and held it there in foul ground, and then handed the ball to Grady Sizemore. I haven't talked much about Grady today, but Grady Sizemore, still one of the most popular figures in Cleveland sports history. He is beloved in Cleveland. The 1-2 swung on and ripped foul at the third baseline. Sizemore was a superstar, and that one broke Waller's bat. He's going to get a new hitting stick. You were here in the Grady Sizemore era, and as you said to some of the younger Twins players, he was Mike Trout before there was Mike Trout.
1: Yeah.
0: Left-handed Mike Trout. Well, he's a right-handed Grady Sizemore.
1: Yeah, he could do it all. Highlight catches, cannon for an arm, 30-30 guy.
0: Here's the 1-2. Swung on a popped up. Back of short, Rocchio gives way to Kwan. Kwan coming in. Kwan gives way to Petey Halpin, and Halpin's already made one strong throw. Comes to the plate, throws it by the catcher, but backed up by Heron, and Kieschel has to scurry back to third. Good communication there between Kwan and Halpin, knowing who they wanted throwing that ball. And a better job by the pitcher, Glenn, as Danny always says, there's always a place to be, and backing up home plate exactly where he was supposed to be.
1: And that ball skipped right past Hedges. Took a high bounce right past Hedges.
0: All right, here's Royce. Runners on the corners for Royce Lewis. He's the go-ahead run in the batter's box. And Hedges is going to step out in front of home plate. Hedges likes to tell the story about coming back from his first year of pro ball, second year of pro ball, and working out at his old high school and hearing about this junior high kid who was pretty good. And that junior high kid was Royce Lewis. Lewis ripped a fly ball to center field off the lefty Messick back in the third inning. It was a high fastball, and he smoked it. 110, drove Halpin into the wall. He's bounced out, and then he pulled a single through the left side and scored on Buxton's home run in the seventh. Royce Lewis, early in his career, flair for the dramatic, big smile. It's been a grind for him this year, struggling to find that joy again, and he's got a spot right here where he can really help his club. Twins trail 5-3. And Hedges, again, had the whole infield in. They're trying to ferret out whether or not Cody Clemens is going to try to make a move for second base. Keyshaw at third. And it's an interesting time for that play that we've seen teams use so liberally this year. Heron, a lefty, complicates it, and the first pitch is bounced deep at third on the grass. Ramirez, long throw on target, and Royce is out on a pitch, and the inning is over. So no runs on a hit. The Twins strand a pair. We played 7.5, and it's 5-3 in favor of Cleveland on your home for Twins baseball.
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3: Let's step back in time with this date in Twins history, narrated by Dick Bramer.
4: May 8th, 1984. Kirby Puckett was scheduled to make his debut the day prior, but he arrived in the clubhouse in California after a four-hour flight delay and needed to borrow $83 to pay for his cab ride. The delay was worth the wait, as Puckett made his mark in his major league debut.
5: Sanchez into the windup. Here's the pitch. Swing and a line drive into center field. Base hit for Kirby Puckett. 4-for-5 for Kirby Puckett in his major league debut. Well, right now, Kirby, standing on first base, must be saying, hey, what's the big deal? I thought it was tough up here.
4: Puckett became just the 12th player ever to record four hits in their debut. Oh, and Frank Viola threw one of his 10 complete games that year as the Twins shut out the Angels 5-0.
3: To catch the next moment in Twins history, get your tickets at twins.com.
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0: Well, the lefty Anthony Bonda is on to pitch. Cody Clemens is on to play first base. Now, remember, in the seventh inning when Hoskins made the last out, Kyle Manzardo, the left-handed batting option, had been in the on-deck circle, but Manzardo pulled back. David Fry's going to stay in the game, so Fry will face Bonda. And Bonda, the lefty, will get the righty David Fry here, with Pisana on deck, the lefty, and then Rocchio a switch hitter. It's 5-3 in favor of Cleveland. Rivalry weekend just around the corner. The Brewers come to Target Field May 15th through the 17th with their track shoes on. Twins and Brewers, three games you don't want to miss. Get your tickets now at twins.com/tickets. The first pitch from Bonda, down and in, one ball and no strikes. Obviously, the bullpen has been an issue for the Twins. Perk, I think Bonda's a guy that they need to get right. He's a guy who has had success, and he's got a little velo, and here's a foul ball right to us. It's over our heads, and it drops down. It's 1-1.
1: His velo has been ticking up the last couple of appearances, up to 96 two appearances ago. And so I think that is a good sign.
0: When you look at him, there is some stuff there. He just hasn't been able to execute the pitches where he wants. And the 1-1 swung through. That's a good slider. It's 1-2. But that's different than just not having this stuff in the first place. And so I feel like there's a route for him, a path for him to become the effective guy that he was with the Dodgers the last few years.
1: It starts with being in the strike zone.
0: There's a 1-2. Swung on and pulled foul. And it's interesting because we've gone now three or four different places where the team is, oh, we had him. He was here for a while in camp. He was in Washington in camp for a little bit. Really hit his stride, obviously, with the Dodgers. And the Twins are hoping he can find that stride again. The 1-2, swung on and fouled. And Fry just stays alive. And again, pounding the zone here with sinkers and sliders. And that's a good combination for Bonda.
1: Well, you want to be in the zone early and then out of the zone late. And so let's see if he can get that slider down below the strike zone, in the zone long enough that Fry will swing at it, but then diving late.
0: Fonda hugs it tight to his chest and delivers. And it's down and in. Easier take. It's 2-2. Bonda wears the goggles. He's got the flashing silver earrings in both ears. I can remember one pitcher. I want to say he was with the Mariners where the hitter made the umpire tell the pitcher to take the earring out. As this ball lined to left field, and that's a base hit. First man reaches against Bonda as Fry was behind in the count the entire time, but again, the enemy to all pitchers, right? That was a pitch up. There was a fastball, and it was middle up. And that was an easy read for David Fry to just line it to left field for a leadoff base hit.
1: And command comes in a lot of different forms. You want to be in the zone early, and that's commanding the strike zone. And then late, when you're ahead 0-2, 1-2, get that pitch close enough. You need to have it in the zone long enough. The couple of breaking balls that he tried to get Fry to swing at weren't competitive.
0: And here's Bizzana. And a strike called 0-1. Big night for this young man. His first major league home run coming in the first inning.
1: So command isn't just, can I move the ball around the strike zone? That's, can I get my slider to be in the zone a long time and then just out of the zone, diving out of the zone late to get that swing and a miss or that ground ball.
0: Royce on the grass at third. Bizzana checks, and he didn't go, and it's 1-1. I think back to when Zebby came up, and he'd always been a strike thrower. But the transition of being a strike thrower to sometimes being a purposeful ball thrower was hard for him to make.
1: In command, control, just filling up the strike zone. That's okay. And if you have good stuff, you're going to get away with that to a point.
0: 1-1, back up the middle, should be two. Lee has it, takes it himself, steps on the bag, throws to first, and he just gets Bizzana by half a step for an innovative office solutions double play. I think Cleveland is going to challenge this at first. Bizzana was really flying up the line. And indeed, Cleveland is going to challenge. Bizzana can really run, and I think he's going to win this challenge. We'll take a look at it in New York. We'll look ahead. Brought to you by James Hardy. The Twins back at it tomorrow.
9: Cleveland is challenging the out call at first base.
0: Thank you, Quinn. The Twins are back tomorrow at 5:10 Central Time. We're on there at 4:30. Joe Ryan is also back. He'll pitch tomorrow against Tanner Bibee. Two good pitchers. When you look ahead to home improvements, look to James Hardy. Hardy Siding is America's number one brand of siding. You look at the matchups here.
9: After review, the call on the field is overturned. The runner is safe. Cleveland will retain their challenge.
0: So Bizzana just outran it. Lead, no hesitation, took it straight to the bag. But Bizzana speeding up the line out of the left-handed box. And he's able to leg it out. So no innovative office solutions double play. There's just one out. And the hitter Rocchio.
1: It's that high hop, and Cleveland has always been like that. This field, you hit that ball in front of home plate, and you get that first high bounce.
0: That buys you a little time.
1: And Brooks tried to time it right. He had to wait for that ball to come down on the second hop so he could get the out at second.
0: As Rocchio takes low, 1-0.
1: There's nothing you can really do there. Bizzana just beat the throw.
0: And he is a threat to run. Bizzana has stolen four bags in his first 8 big league games prior to tonight. He gets a walking lead. He's running. The pitch is to the plate. The throw from Jeffers is not in time, and Bizzana steals another base. A little motion lead there, and Bonda came to the plate, and Bizzana got a tremendous jump to steal second base.
1: He kind of deked Bonda there. He jumped off the base, hopping towards second, and then he hopped once back to first when Bonda was looking at him, and then as soon as Bonda looked away, he started running. He got a great jump.
0: Yeah, really good technique there, too, as you mentioned. Pitch was a strike, and then he hits him. Rocchio hit on the leg. So Bonda hits another, and he now has hit 4 in limited innings. And there are runners on at first and second, and Rocchio is feeling it on his way to first. Hedges is due to bat.
1: That was a front foot breaking ball from Bonda.
0: We're talking about tomorrow with Joe Ryan, Tanner Bibee, Taj Bradley, Gavin Williams. That's a couple of horses right there on a Sunday afternoon.
1: That's going to be some high velo on Sunday afternoon in Cleveland.
0: Those are some big, strong men on the mound, and a long day at the office if you're in the batter's box. Vogt now coming out. He's going to bring the trainer with him. And they're going to check on Rocchio. While they check on Rocchio, why don't we take 10 seconds for station identification on your home for Twins baseball. Rocchio is really feeling it. And he's pointing down to his left toe, trying to do some toe raises, talking with the trainer. Bazzana, meanwhile, is out at second base alongside Luke Keyshaw. Bazzana pulled out a laminated card, checking what kind of lead he probably wants to get here. And Rocchio's going to stick it out. We're in the bottom of the eighth inning. Cleveland leads 5-3. They're looking for more insurance here. Four-run first, and they got the big two-out RBI through the vacant left side off the bat of Ramirez into seven. Now it's Bonda in a bit of a pickle. Looks back to Bazzana, who always looks like he wants to run, and the pitch is wide, one ball and no strikes from Anthony Bonda. Began with a single on a two-strike pitch by Fry, left to pitch up. Bazzana hit the high hopper off the hearth to shortstop. Twins thought they had a double play. Bazzana challenged, won the challenge. Then he stole second. Rocchio was hit, and that's where we stand. Now Bazzana's running for third, and there's no throw from the catcher, Ryan Jeffers. It's a double steal. That is something that the Guardians do as well and as often as any team in baseball.
1: Well, Bazzana was just trying to time Bonda up the whole time.
0: And he seems to do it quite well.
1: Yep.
0: But the double steal, now the infield's in. You're changing all the angles. There's a pitch high. And the count is 2-1. The pitch went for a strike to Jeffers. And again, now sack fly, ground ball, wild pitch. There's another insurance run. A base hit, God forbid. And you got two runs in because of the double steal. And the pitch. Swung on back up the middle, off of Bonda, deflects past Lee. Lee can't get it. One run scores. Keyshaw picks the ball up, a deep short. Rocchio holds it third. 6-3, Guardians. The comebacker hit off of Anthony Bonda. Now the Twins turn to get a trainer out on the diamond. Brooks Lee had to stop at his tracks, and he lunged back to his right to try to stop the ricochet. It got by him. Rocchio had designs on home plate, but credit Luke Keyshaw for scrambling over to pick up that ball.
1: That ball looked like it hit Bonda top of his left shoulder, shoulder blade.
0: Running game, it's not a small part of what the Guardians do. We talked about their offensive struggles with some of the numbers, but they simply created this run. They have been on the attack against Anthony Bonda since the start of the inning, and the inability to control the running game in any way, shape, or form has come back to really hurt the Twins. And now another run in. You know, just a couple innings ago, you're looking at a one-run game. The Twins had all the momentum in the building. Everything's going their way. And Ramirez gives them a two-run lead, and now bottom of the order. And the Rabbits have picked up an extra lead, and now the bunt. And it's bunted back to the mound. Bonda comes home. Jeffers puts the tag on Rocchio, and he's out at home plate. Halpin is a guy who bunts anyway. Bonda made a really nice play, picking that one up and coming home. And the Twins get a huge out at home plate. Bunt just had too much steam on it. And credit Bonda with a really nice play to get the out at home plate. And I'll tell you, the most excited guy in the building on that play was Ramon De Jesus, the home plate umpire. He was so excited to get the out call at home plate. He came flying in with an overhand right. He was perfectly positioned to make the call. He was right where he needed to be.
1: His time to shine.
0: Yeah, you don't get a whole lot of chances on those plays at the plate. And he punched him out. There's Kwan, and he's not over yet. Still runners at first and second, and that's a ball. One ball, no strikes. So well done there by Bonda. One play after, he gets hit by a ground ball. Able to field that bunt and get a big out at home. Two on for Kwan, and the pitch is low, and the count 2-0. Stephen Kwan entered this game one for his last 16, but he's 2-for-3 with a walk, and he scored twice. Bottom of the eighth in Cleveland. Here's the pitch, and it's high, and it's 3-0. And Twins left-handed relievers continue to struggle to throw strikes to left-handed batters. Three-0 to Kwan. He's one of the most selective hitters in all of baseball. And he leans out and watches ball four, and he goes to first base, and the bases are loaded for Angel Martinez. Another left-on-left walk, and it's a four-pitch block to load the bases. And Derek Shelton comes up out of the top step, and he has seen enough for the Anthony Bonda show here this evening. And I believe we are going to see the Twins debut of Yoendris Gomez with the bases loaded and two outs here in the eighth inning. We've got ourselves another pitching change. It's brought to you by Upanor, a GF brand. Count on Upanor for plumbing that performs. A scoreboard update with Geno's next on your home for Twins baseball.
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12: We're going to head out to Fenway on this out-of-town scoreboard as the Red Sox were hosting the Tampa Bay Rays. Tampa came into this one having won seven consecutive games. The Sox got a great start from Connolly early. He went seven innings, tossed up, just allowed four hits, walked one, struck out eight, and here was all the run support he needed.
13: Schultens is ready. He throws. Sedan drives one high and deep into left field. Is it high enough? It is back! It is gone! Off the light standard, Sedan. Goodbye, and it is 2-0 Red Sox.
12: Yeah, and say goodbye to the Rays winning streak. The Red Sox defeat it 2-0. Guys.
0: Will Fleming, very excited about that call. And here it's a former Ray on the mound, Gino. It's Yoendris Gomez. Gomez pitched in 9 games for Tampa Bay this year, including one against the Twins. 17 and a third innings. He struck out 13. That's the semi-good news. He walked 10. That's not the good news. He gave up 5 home runs in 17 in the third innings, and that seems like a pretty high number. He started his career with the Yankees. He pitched with the Yankees in 23, 24, and then again last year. Last year he was with the Yankees, the Dodgers, and the White Sox. And what jumps out at you is two really good teams had Yoendris Gomez in their bullpen last year. He ended up with a team that wasn't so good, but obviously those teams saw something in Gomez, and the Venezuelan with the purple glove makes his Twins debut right now. Bases are loaded. He's facing Angel Martinez. Switch hitter batting left. And the first pitch from Gomez zips in there at 97. That's good velo out of the Twins bullpen. That's something they've lacked. And the count is 0-1.
1: Better velocity than he's shown this season.
0: Long-legged right-hander from Venezuela. And the pitch is on the way, a breaking ball, and it's bounced to the right side. Keyshaw has it. He'll flip it underhand to first base. Great job, Yoendris Gomez. Welcome to Twins territory. He leaves him loaded in the eighth. Twins are down 6-3. They need 3 for the tie, 4 for the lead. We're back for the ninth inning next on your home for Twins baseball.
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0: Well, the big right-hander, Cade Smith, has worked consecutive days en route to an AL-leading 10 saves in 12 tries, but he's going to try to knock down number 11 here today. He went an inning, struck out a pair, and picked up a save yesterday in Kansas City, and he did the same the day prior. Piled up three strikeouts in that, and he did give up a hit.
1: 32 pitches over those two innings the last 2 days.
0: Right-handers have done better against him. They're 9 for 31, a 290 average. Lefties have hit the only home run against Cade Smith. He's a good player. Big Canadian, Twins drafted out of high school. He chose to go to Hawaii instead. And then was undrafted because it was the COVID year draft. And Cade Smith has been an under-the-radar frontline bullpen arm for the last couple of years for Cleveland. He faces Buxton here, power on power. Big right-hander. And the first pitch is in for a strike from Cade Smith.
1: 2 years ago, 75 innings, 103 punchouts. Last year, 73 innings, 104 punchouts. Got 23 in 17 innings this year.
0: The 0-1 swing and miss, 0-2. So what's his strikeout pitch? That was a four-seamer, 97.
1: He throws a four-seamer to split, and then the sweeper was the first pitch that he threw. He's got 13 of his punchouts, 13 of his 21 on that four-seam fastball.
0: And you talked about it earlier. You're ahead early, so now he doesn't need to be in the zone, even though he has the stuff to win in the zone. And this one is lined back up the middle. He threw a pitch with too much of the plate, and Byron Buxton laced it into center field for a base hit. It was high, and it was over the plate. It's not a strike, Perk, but you said the same thing about Jose Ramirez. If it's high, a good hitter has a chance to do something with it.
1: Yeah, and that pitch, 97 miles an hour, up above the strike zone. Buck got on top of it. But that's the interesting thing about Cade Smith. Bunch of swing and miss, bunch of strikeouts. But he gets hit hard, an average exit velo of almost 91 miles an hour.
0: This one will be an exit velo of about 30, and it's going to be a base hit for Austin Marty. Bloops it over the head of the first baseman, Hoskins. That's a second bloop base hit of the day for Martin and Buxton's teams all the way around to third. And here come the Twins, first and third, nobody out, and the tying run at the plate in Ryan Jeffers. How about that for the Minnesota Twins?
1: Just got to hit it in the right spot.
0: Now you sound like Danny. Now you sound like Danny. Huge spot here for Jeffers.
1: I sound like a guy who gave up enough of those.
0: Yeah. Buxton down the line at third. Martin at first. And the pitch. And it's taken for a strike. It's worth repeating that Twins are just 9-21 in this ballpark in the last 4 years, going back to 2022. 14 of the 21 losses, that's two-thirds of them, by one run. 9 of 21 in walk-off fashion. As this pitch fouled away and the count is 0-2. And they've played a bunch of two-run games, three-run games. They're always close. There is just rarely a blowout between these two teams. Twins looking to rally. Two on, nobody out. And a foul ball straight back. It was 0-2 pitch, and he caught just enough to spoil it.
1: Well, and this is another one. We don't know what the final score of this game is going to be, but the Twins have the tying run at the plate with nobody out. And so it always seems to come down to the wire.
0: And again, remember the pitch load for Smith. Check swing by Jeffers. Did he go? The appeal to first, he did not. And it's 1-2. He stays alive. Was that the split or the sweeper? It was a
1: yes.
0: It was nasty, and it was down. That was the split. The 1-2. Swung on and bounced towards short. Could be two. Rocchio goes to second for one. The relay to first in time double play as Buxton scores. So it's a 6-4 ball game, but the Twins will have to start over. It's a 6-4-3 double play. And the Twins are down to their final out, and it's Josh Bell. And it's times like this where you can't help but look back through the other side of the scorebook at the insurance runs that the Twins gifted the Cleveland Guardians. The decision to pitch to Jose Ramirez and him hurting them, I mean, that shouldn't be a surprise. He's done it enough as a strike called 0-1. And then the failure to control the running game in the eighth, an inning that started with a two-strike hit, and then the two stolen bases after the fielder's choice is a swing and miss, 0-2.
1: And not unlike what we were talking about yesterday, doing those little things, making plays. It's the small things that are going to get this team wins. These are different small things today, but they were issues. They were things that happened.
0: 0-2 to the
1: that
0: backside.
1: Has put them in a two-run hole in the ninth inning right now.
0: I mean, and obviously there's three unearned runs on the board because of that error. The error was so odd. That was such an odd play. I don't think of that as, you know, a mental mistake by any means. It was just an oddity. But the Twins just don't have the margin for error. As this one fought off foul, and the count is 0-2. And I go back to when they lost 9 of 10. They weren't getting that two-out hit with the bases loaded. Well, with the bases loaded in the sixth today, they struck out. You know, with runners on the corners in the eighth inning, they bounced out. They had a leadoff double in the first inning and didn't move him off of the bag as a foul ball 1-2. And those little things, they all add up when you don't have a big margin of error to play with.
1: Right.
0: There are teams that can outslug those mistakes, but the Twins are not one of them. Nor are the Guardians, frankly. The 1-2, swung on a miss. Bell strikes out, and the ball game is over. And the Cleveland Guardians will claim game one of this three-game series and move to two games over 500 on the year. The Twins do get a run on two hits in the final inning, but the double play dashed their hopes for a big crooked number, and they will lose by the final score of 6-4. Cleveland improves to 21-19 to kick off a nine-game homestand, and the Twins fall to 16-23. They are now just 6-13 on the road this year. A lot to talk about in the post-game download. Mark Janoski will host that with Glenn Perkins. Right now, a preview from Gino of what's to come on tonight's edition of the postgame download. Gino.
20: Yeah, with the loss, Chris, that's three straight losses for the Twins. They're now seven games under 500 on the season. It took the offense a while to get going tonight against Parker Messick. They finally did and got him out of the game, and they made a little noise. But as you just mentioned there late, again, as we've seen play out all too often so far this year, the Twins cannot follow up after they put some runs on the board with shutdown innings, allowing the opponents to come right back and either take the lead again or pad their lead. And that's what we saw here tonight in this one. Glenn's going to join me. We're going to chat about some of the finer points from it. Have highlights. Join the out-of-town scoreboard. 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That and more on the Affinity Plus Federal Credit Union postgame download. 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
0: Well, welcome back to Cleveland, where Travis Bajana, number one overall pick in the draft 2 years ago, clobbered his first major league home run. Twins made a valiant effort late, but fall short in a 6-4 loss to the Guardians, who've won 10 of their last 14 against Minnesota. For every double play the Twins turn this season, Innovative donates $100 to Fight Like a Ninja at the end of the year. That's for every double play the Twins turn in 2026, courtesy of Innovative. Thought they had a double play in this one. It was reviewed. They did not turn the double play with that high hop off the heart, so no double plays turned today. Let's go ahead and check the final lines. They're unhappy lines for the Twins tonight. 6 runs on 8 hits for the Guardians, including that Bazana blast, his first big league home run. No errors, 8 runners left on base. 4 runs on 13 hits for the Twins, including Buxton with a home run. His 12th of the year. It was a 2-run shot in the 7th. 1 error, 9 runners left on base. Parker Messick gets the win. He improves to 4-1. Connor Prelip takes the loss. He's first in the big leagues. He falls to 1-1. Twins are now 16-23 on the year. Cleveland improves to 21-19. And the Twins will try to level the series now tomorrow evening. 2:57 time of game, 19,030 paid to watch it tonight. Now tomorrow again, going to be messy in downtown Cleveland at 3 o'clock local time. That's 2 o'clock central time. The Cavaliers and the Pistons just across the plaza. Then our ball game, and then there's a concert at the football stadium that's expecting to draw upwards of 50,000 to 70,000 fans tomorrow night, so it might be a little bit busy. Might be tough to find a parking spot. Twins, though, will be right here at Progressive Field, and we should have a great pitching matchup for you. We'll be on the air at 4:30 Minnesota time. 5:10 is your first pitch in the central time zone. Joe Ryan on the mound against Tanner Bibee. Bibee, uncharacteristic, 0-5 with a 4.58 ERA. Ryan, of course, 2-3 with a 3.72 after leaving his last start just 9 pitches in. Great to see him on the post tomorrow for Minnesota. So it's Ryan versus Bibee, 4:30 lineup card, 5:10 first pitch as the Twins will try to level the series. Right now, we hope we can make your Friday night a little brighter with a post-game download. It's Glenn Perkins joining Mark Janoski, and it starts now on your home for Twins baseball.
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0: Dribbles this one slowly towards the right side. Keyshaw collides with the base runner. The ball gets into right field. A run's going to score. There are runners on the corners. Here comes Derek Shelton, and there's no way this can stand. It was a slow bouncing ball. Keyshaw was charging the ball, and he got clipped by Angel Martinez.
20: Oh, au contraire, Mr. Atterbury. It did stand because after the umpires huddled, they decided that there was not significant interference with Luke Keyshaw while he was trying to make a play on that ball. It went through, run scored, and really was the opening of the floodgates of a four-run bottom of the first inning for Cleveland today, and the Twins were battling from behind from there on out and never able to get back on top in this one as Cleveland takes game one of this series 6-4 at Progressive Field. Welcome, everyone, to the Affinity Plus Federal Credit Union postgame download. I'm Mark Janowski. Glenn Perkins joining me now from Cleveland. And, Glenn, you never know what you're going to see at the ballpark, and that was just a very interesting play, the way that thing, that the way it played out. And I actually don't have a problem with the call on the field and the fact that it stood. Looking at the replays as often as we did, I felt like Luke Keyshaw was never even lined up with the ball to have an attempt on it. So I'm okay with it, but I looked at that and I'm like, boy, if it goes the opposite way, then you got an out, you don't have a run on the board, and you wonder how Connor Prelip can navigate.
1: Yeah, absolutely. And the home run still happened. Was that, would that have been a home run in the second inning by Travis Bazzano with nobody on base?
20: Right.
1: We'll never know, but it was an odd play, and I think ultimately the fact that Derek Shelton didn't get kicked out, he got an explanation that was satisfactory to him, and I think that everybody has to be okay with that. I think if he disagreed, he was going to let it be known. So the fact that he stayed in the game, that he kind of walked off the field after that, they gave him a good explanation. I think the replays we saw, and Chris and I talked about it a little bit, Martinez was past the play, and Keyshaw's throwing hand hit him. But I'm with you. That ball, if he would have been lined up with that ball, it would have hit Luke in the chest or in the stomach or wherever. It would have hit him. So just a really weird play. And I guess we'll never really know what happened or how everything broke down. Maybe we will. Maybe Shelty will talk about it here in a little bit. But bizarre play, bizarre sequence. I thought Prelip did a really nice job settling down after that. He ended up punching out, what is it, four of the next six guys he faced.
20: Yeah.
1: So it didn't really – five of the next seven now that I'm looking at the fourth inning. So he settled down real nice, and I thought he threw the ball great. It was a good start for Connor, and that early hiccup aside, I think he settled in nice and threw a good ball game.
20: Yeah, you know, and that early hiccup, just to close the book on it, I actually thought it was closer to hitting Martinez's back foot as he was advancing from first to second than there was any sort of obstruction with Keyshaw. But let's follow up your point there with Connor Prelip, because, you know, young kid can get rattled after a four-run frame like that right away out of the gates against this team, but he really settled in, and like you said, all of a sudden he starts striking guys out. Now, I know it was a constant drizzle for the first four innings of this one, but for both guys. But you don't know if he maybe had a little bit of issues early because he lost the first two batters of the game, which you never want to see when you're ahead in the count. But again, he showed me a little something by being able to keep it at just the four runs.
1: Well, and he continued to throw strikes after that. 93 pitches tonight, 61 strikes. So that's right around 66%, around a third of, or two-thirds of his pitches were strikes. That's great. He got ahead. He put hitters away. He didn't get a ton of swing and miss tonight, but the Guardians as a team don't really swing and miss. But the fact that he had four of his six strikeouts looking, it means that they were a little bit indecisive. So they were having trouble picking up what he was throwing, the locations that he was hitting. Again, he did a great job. It's a kid that's still learning how to pitch at this level, but that's the kind of stuff that you love to see. And you put him in there with Joe and Taj, and you got three pretty good starters in this series here and something to build off of.
20: The point you made during the game, and it was right away in the first or maybe the second inning, and I flagged it because I was thinking the same line of thought that you had was, the Ryan Jeffers at bat in the first inning when you got Buck standing on second base and he's up 3-0 on the count and he just took. And you, after, and, you know, hindsight, you're like, boy, that was probably the best pitch. That fourth pitch was probably the best pitch, and you didn't like the whole obligatory just take a 3-0 pitch because that one that's coming may be the best pitch of the at bat. My question for you is whether you're a hitter or a pitcher, when you have a moment like that in a game, can you pocket it and try to bring it back still in that game, or is that something with that moment that you can't really digest until afterwards and then learn in more contests coming up?
1: I think that that's just a case of maybe one of the hitting coaches will grab these guys and say, hey, don't be afraid on 3-0. If you want to go, go. I think all these guys have green lights. They have green lights when they're standing on first base and they're not stealing. They have green lights on a 3-0 count and they're not swinging. There's a parallel to me, Gino, with the 3-0, and if the guy that's hitting in front of you got out on the first pitch, and we've said it in this series, if the guy ahead of you gets out on the first pitch, that doesn't mean that the next guy in line has to take the first pitch. If that's the hittable pitch that you're going to get, go ahead and take a rip. It's too hard to hit in the game these days with the stuff that pitchers have. And so if teams are okay or guys are okay swinging first pitch when the guy in front of them swung first pitch, why are you not okay swinging 3-0?
20: Right.
1: It there's a very good chance that that's going to be the best pitch that you get. And you know you swing at it like it's a fastball. It might be a changeup. It might be some sort of an off-speed pitch, but it's probably going to be a fastball. And I look at that at bat. It was a sinker ball to Jeffers. It was a changeup ball and a curveball ball. All right, you're going to get a fastball. He took that one, didn't even think about swinging. And then he gets a changeup. He took that one as well, which I think is fine. They didn't really want to swing at his changeup unless they had to. But then you see that velocity, and then he's able to just zip a four-seam fastball in there, and it was right by Jeffers. And so you really probably gave away your best chance. On 3-2, that's the highest chase count in the game. You can get any pitch on 3-2. And so you really have no idea. You're in full-out defense mode. So you took an offensive count on 3-0 and turned it into a defensive count on 3-2. I don't think that's a great plan.
20: Right.
1: Now, I'm not a hitter, and I don't know, but I just feel like there's parallels that if you think you're going to get the best pitch to hit in that spot in the at-bat, then you should be swinging.
20: Yeah, no, I get it. And I'm sitting there saying, boy, what a great opportunity to jump on Parker Messick early. Don't let him try to, you know, get away from the Buck leadoff double and settle in. And unfortunately, that's what he did. All right, Perk, get out of there. Have a good evening. And we'll do this again tomorrow afternoon.
1: Talk to you tomorrow, Gino.
20: All right, thank you very much. Glenn Perkins will be joining their post-game palaver. Unfortunately, Cleveland, the first-place team in the American League Central, takes the opening game of this series at Progressive Field over the Twins by a score of 6-4 in this series. Versus Cleveland is brought to you by Madden's on Gull Lake, Minnesota's classic resort. I got to believe that Madden's and every place up in the Brainerd Lakes area buzzing right now, getting ready for the fishing opener here in Twins territory. Let's take a break. When we come back, we're going to reel in the highlights from this one right here on your home for Twins baseball.
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20: For the first time since September 2nd of 2023, the Twins had a game where both starting pitchers were lefties. Way back then, it was Dallas Keuchel and Jordan Montgomery. Today, it was Connor Prelip and Parker Messick. These two guys just six picks apart in the second round of the 22 draft. Let's get to our Sheboygan Sausage Company Twins highlights. Byron Buxton drilled a double high off the wall in left to get this game started, but Parker Messick retired the next three, including two strikeouts, and Buxton did not move off of second base. And then a rough bottom half of the first inning for Connor Prelip. He was ahead of the first two guys, but he lost them to a walk and then a hit by a pitch. And then that brought up Jose Ramirez. He had a slow chopper to the right side. Angel Martinez trying to advance from first to second base. Luke Kuechel coming in. They collide slightly. It's like Luke's right hand, his throwing hand, grazes Angel Martinez. The ball bounced through into the outfield. The lead runner, Kwan, came around to score. Derek Shelton, not happy. He came out. He wanted some interference on the play. The umpires huddled and chatted and said no, there was none, so there was a run in, and there was runners on the corner still with nobody out. Reese Hoskins then had a sack fly to plate Martinez to make it 2-0, and then with two down, it was Travis Bozzana stepping in and making history in his big league career.
0: The 1-1 swung on and lifted in the air right field. Buxton looking back, looking up. There's your first extra base hit. It's a home run for Travis Bozzana, the first of his major league career. It's a two-run shot, and it's 4-0 in favor of the Guardians here in the opening.
20: Yeah, game. That one soared 427 feet over the wall in right center field, and it was a four-run bottom of the first for Cleveland. The nice news is Connor Prelip really did settle in after that, and he kept Cleveland off the board for the next four innings. Messick cruising along until the sixth inning. Austin Martin had a one-out blooper down the right field line that went for a double. Ryan Jeffers then brought him home with a single through the hole on the right side. That was Jeffers' 23rd RBI on the season, which is tied with Brooks Lee for the team lead. Josh Bell single, and that brought up Luke Kuechel to the plate.
0: The pitch. This one lined into center field, and that's a base hit. Scooped up by Halpin. They're going to send Ryan Jeffers. The throw from Petey Halpin to the plate. The tag effort. Jeffers hops over the catcher, but he's tagged before he touches home. And Ryan Jeffers is out at home plate on a base hit to center by Luke Kuechel.
20: Just a huge play there by Cleveland as the Twins were trying to break through against Messick in a big way in that sixth inning. Instead, it's the third guy in the last two games that the Twins have had thrown out at home. And unfortunately for the Twins, they would only settle for that one run. Brooks Lee had an infield single. The bases were eventually loaded. Matt Festa came on for Messick, and he got Victor Caratini swinging. Prelip done after five innings, and Cody Funderburk retired the Guardians in order, and that was big because Royce Lewis, a one-out single versus Festa in the seventh inning. That brought up Buxton, and Byron connected. His 12th homer on the year came on an 0-2 sweeper, went 400 feet, and all of a sudden the Twins were within one at 4-3. Austin Martin then singled. That brought out Stephen Vogt, who brought in Colin Holderman. Martin swiped second right away, but he was stranded as Jeffers went down looking and Josh Bell lined out to right. Stephen Kwan, a one-out ground rule double in on the left field line. Then Eric Orsi out of the pen for Funderburk. He retired Martinez with Kwan advancing to third. And then the decision to pitch to Jose Ramirez.
0: 1-2, cued right through the empty spot we told you about. And that's an RBI single, and that is as predictable as the setting sun.
20: Yeah, on a 1-2 pitch that granted was off the plate, but you know what, folks? We've seen Jose Ramirez do that time and time again. He just waited, took it, knocked it through the hole on the right side, plates the run, gives Cleveland that cushion again and a two-run lead at 5-3. Luke Keyshaw, leadoff walk. Chase Holderman, lefty Tim Herron out of the Guardians bullpen. Victor Caratini greeted him with a single to right. Keyshaw advanced into third, so the runners on the corners with just one out, but Wallner flied out to shallow left center. Keyshaw unable to tag. Lewis grounded out to third on the first pitch. Twins turned away. A ton of traffic in the home half of the eighth inning versus Anthony Bonda, but Cleveland settled for just one run, which stretched their lead to 3-6-3. Cade Smith on to try to close it. Buxton and Martin start the ninth with back-to-back singles. Runners on the

0: One. Connor Prelip, the loss. He drops to 1-1 on his young career. He went 5 innings, 4 runs, just one of those earned on 4 hits. He fanned 6 and walked a pair. Cade Smith picks up his 11th save, which is tied for the most in baseball. 19,030 at Progressive Field in a game that took just 3 minutes less than 3 hours. Twins highlights brought to you by the Sheboygan Sausage Company, America's tradition since 1933. Time now for our Treasure Island Diamond Player of the Game. We're going with the guy who had the double in the first inning, the guy who had this big swing in the 7, Byron Buxton.
1: The 0-2 swung on and hit high in the air for Buxton. It's into deep left field, looking up base of the big wall, and it's into the grandstand for a home run. The 12th home run of the year for Byron Buxton is a 2-run shot in the 7th. And the Twins have cinched this thing up tight like a saddle. They trail just 4-3.
0: Yeah, unfortunately, that was the closest they would get tonight. But for Byron Buxton, his 12th homer of the season through the first 39 games of the campaign for the Twins. That is tied for the second most by a Twin through the first 39 games of any season. The most ever for Buck in that stretch. He has a chance to tie some lofty names if he were to homer tomorrow in game number 40. He is our Treasure Island Diamond Player of the Game. Treasure Island Resort and Casino is the exclusive casino partner of the Minnesota Twins. 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
4: May 8th, 1984. Kirby Puckett was scheduled to make his debut the day prior, but he arrived in the clubhouse in California after a 4-hour flight delay and needed to borrow $83 to pay for his cab ride. The delay was worth the wait, as Puckett made his mark in his major league debut.
5: Sanchez into the windup. Here's the pitch. Swing and a line drive into center field. Base hit for Kirby Puckett. 4-for-5 for Kirby Puckett in his major league debut.
6: Well, right now, Kirby, standing on first base, must be saying, "Hey, what's the big deal? I thought it was tough up here."
4: Puckett became just the 12th player ever to record 4 hits in their debut. Oh, and Frank Viola threw one of his 10 complete games that year as the Twins shut out the Angels 5-0.
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0: 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Start with the Twins minor league affiliates. Yasser Mercedes had a 2-run homer for the Mighty Muscles tonight, but it wasn't enough as they lost to Tampa by a score of 6-2. Cedar Rapids doubled up on Quad Cities, a 4-2 the final there. Brandon Winokur, an RBI double, gave the Colonels a lead early in that one. St. Paul right now, they're out in Las Vegas. They have an early 1-0 lead courtesy of an RBI single from Orlando Arcia. And how about Billy Amick and how about Wichita? They were trailing early. Billy Amick ends up driving in four runs tonight for the Wind Surge. And then Andrew Cassetti hits a homer in the top of the ninth. And the Wind Surge will take this one over Amarillo by a score of 5.

0: 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Start with some games involving the other teams in the American League Central. It was a back-and-forth one down in Chicago between the Mariners and the White Sox, but Seattle, courtesy of Luke Raley, who had a grand slam and a three-run homer, they defeat the Sox by a score of 12-8. Kyle Isbell with a walk-off in the bottom of the ninth as the Royals defeat the Tigers at Kauffman 4-3. Our spotlight games tonight, they feature a couple of great pitching performances and shutouts. We're going to start with our friends just to the east of us over in Milwaukee. They were hosting the New York Yankees. The starting pitchers in this one, Max Fried and Jacob Mizorowski. And Mizorowski was awesome.
1: Two-strike pitch. Got him swinging. Throw him a curveball. It's 11 Ks for Mizorowski. 6 scoreless innings against the Yankees.
0: Yeah, his fifth game with 10 or more strikeouts this season. He had the fastest pitch by a starting pitcher in the StatCast era in the first inning in this one. The Brewers shut out the Yankees by a score of 6-0. It was also a shutout north of the border in Toronto, where the Blue Jays were hosting the Los Angeles Angels. Dylan Cease on the hill for Toronto.
2: That last fastball was 100 from Cease. And now is 1-2. Swing and a miss. He struck him out on a slider. 10 Ks in 7 shutout innings for Dylan Cease. At the 7th inning stretch, the Blue Jays 2 and the Angels nothing.
0: Yeah, and he allowed just 5 hits, and he needed to do that because he doesn't get a lot of run support, as the Blue Jays don't give him run support, and they haven't scored a lot recently. The 2 enough tonight as they defeat the Angels by a score of 2-0. That's the out-of-town scoreboard. Let's head to a break. When we come back, we're going to hear from manager Derek Shelton here on your home for Twins Baseball.
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0: The first place Guardians take the first game of this 3-game series at Progressive Field in Cleveland by a final of 6-4. Let's get some reaction. Our ears on the clubhouse, brought to you by Minnesota Corn. We're going to start with manager Derek Shelton, and the play in the bottom of the first inning that really got this thing off and going in wrong direction for the Twins. First two guys had reached. Jose Ramirez chopped one to the right side. Runners were advancing. The guy moving from first to second base was Angel Martinez. He and Luke Keyshaw made a little bit of contact. The ball went bounding through into the outfield. A run came around to score. Shelty shot out of the dugout thinking there should have been some interference and take that run off the board and get an out up there instead. Here's Derek on what the umpires explained to him in terms of the decision.
12: The explanation was there was no contact.
13: Okay.
12: And that's why I asked them to get together. They said there's no contact. The way the rule reads, not only does there not have to be contact, but if you hinder and impede, and in my opinion, it was hindering and impeding. And I asked them to get together. None of them had the rule, and it ended up costing us runs.
0: So Derek definitely thinking that the umpires erred on that one. Again, Glenn and I were talking about it in the different looks that we saw. I'm not sure Luke was in position to make a play on the ball, as it was his right arm, his throwing arm, that made contact with Angel Martinez. And some angles, it almost looked like Keyshaw instigated the contact. But Derek not obviously very pleased. Again, that inning then opened up because it put runners on the corners. Another run scored on a sac fly, and then a two-run homer. And all of a sudden, just like that, the Guardians had a 4-0 lead. Now, the Twins made it close. They came back. They got a run in the sixth. Then they had a two-run homer from Byron Buxton in the seventh to pull them within one at 4-3. In the bottom half of the inning, eventually Eric Orzion and the Guardians had a runner on third base, and Jose Ramirez at the dish. They made the decision to pitch to Jose Ramirez. Eric Orzi got ahead in the count 1-2. The next offering, Ramirez was able to line through the open hole on the left side of the infield to give the Guardians a much needed insurance run. Here's the manager on not the decision to pitch to Ramirez, but that actual offering from Orzi that ended up plating a run.
12: He did a good job. Ball was away. You know, but still, I think that ball's got to be short if we're going to go anywhere. You know, if we bounce it, we bounce it.
13: Yeah.
12: But he left it up just high enough for Jose to reach out and, I mean, didn't hit it hard.
13: Right.
12: Just put the ball in play.
0: Yeah, and that's exactly what we have seen Jose Ramirez do for well over a decade against the Minnesota Twins. Just do enough to make damage, right? That's all he does. He reached out, he knocked it through the hole, and that was a big run that came across for the Guardians. A run that did not come across for the Twins came in the top half of the sixth inning. They had Parker Messick on the ropes. They already had a run in. They had a couple of guys on, and Luke Keyshaw dropped the ball in the center field, and Ryan Jeffers wheeled around from second trying to score. He was thrown out at the plate. Here's the manager on the decision to send Ryan Jeffers.
12: If you go back and watch that play, the hop the center fielder got, the ball did not stay down. At number one, it bounced right up to him, and he caught it waist high, so it's an easier transition. And then number two, he made a really good throw, so give him credit on that. And then number three, he got it on wet grass, and it took off and, you know, ended up being a really good throw. So, I mean, he made a nice play on it. It's got to be a perfect throw. He got a good hop on it, and he got a good skip off the grass.
0: Yeah, I get it. And also, you know, blood in the water, the Twins smelling a chance to pounce on Parker Messick right then and there and force things. And it was a bang-bang play at home. Unfortunately, it did not go the Twins' way. And it's the third runner now in the last two games the Twins have had thrown out at home plate. That was Ryan Jeffers, who was thrown out at the plate following the game. Folks in the clubhouse were able to catch up and chat with Ryan Jeffers. Now, the final score today says Twins lost 6-4, a two-run game. There's been lots of games this year where if you look up at the scoreboard after the final out, you look and you're like, okay, it was close. It was competitive. And absolutely, that is the way this team has been playing, and that's what has happened through the first 39 games. They keep things close and you keep you on your edge of your seat. Unfortunately, it's what happens between the first pitch and when the score goes final. There's some little things that keep happening that do not go the Twins' way that add up to those losses, and here's the catcher on those moments.
14: We're too far off to, like, start getting frustrated about those things. Like, we got to be a better baseball team before, like, before those little things start to frustrate you. Like, yeah, you don't want to do those. Like, we have to be better, but, like, there's too many things right now that we need to be better at that, like, to nitpick one or two things, like, that would change our fortunes.
0: Yeah, but it's all those little things. It's not.

0: has 180 career homers now, and coming into this year, he had only hit 3 homers on an 0-2 pitch. Now, in the last week, he's racked up 2. One today and one a week ago versus Toronto. And at home, the Twins now 11-7 when out hitting their opponent this year. And tonight, the Twins 1-2 hitters Buxton and Martin both collected 3 knocks. It's the first time the Twins have lost when the first 2 guys in the order have had 3 or more hits since July 18th of 2025 in Colorado. The Twins have also now dropped back-to-back games when their offense put up 10 or more hits. They had 13 tonight. The last time that happened, where the Twins lost back-to-back games when they had double digits in hits, that was September 3rd and 4th of last year versus the White Sox. That is our Toyota trip around the bases. Toyota, let's go places. Game 2 of the series tomorrow night, and after leaving his stint Sunday, after just 2 batters due to elbow soreness and leaving Twins territory holding its breath, Joe Ryan on track for the start. He's 2-3 with a 3.72 ERA this year, 3-5 in his career versus Cleveland, but he has lost his last 5 decisions to the Guardians, including when he served up 4 homers to them on September 20th of last year. Writer Tanner Bibee looking for his first win here in 2026. He's 0-5 with an ERA of 4.58. Bibee 2-0 in 9 starts lifetime versus the Twins. We're going to get going an hour earlier tomorrow, pregame at 4:30 with first pitch a little after 5. Hope you can join us then. That wraps up the Affinity Plus Federal Credit Union postgame download. For John Vitas, Lucas Kirshner, and Andrew Halverson, I'm Mark Chenowski. Thanks for listening here on your home for Twins baseball.
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2: Hit through the right side, RBI base hit, Ryan Jeffers. Twins take the lead, 2-1.
3: They had a pitch lined to the left center field. That's going to tie it up. As Bell around first base, ground ball weakly hit should be 2. Kiesel to Lee, back to first in time for the TaylorMade double play. Nicely turned.
2: Byron smashes this ball deep into the left field corner. That one's back towards the fence, and it's off the base of the wall. Byron looping around first, looping towards second. He slides in with a crisp leadoff double.
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8: I'm meteorologist Hunter McCullough with Northern News Now. Minnesota fishing opener Saturday begins with a slight chance for some showers in the early hours of our Saturday, some partial clearing towards the mid to late morning hours, and then some more clouds towards the afternoon and evening with a couple sprinkles in the afternoon as well. Winds will be breezy out of the northwest. And then we go into our Mother's Day Sunday looking at mostly clear skies with mild temperatures. With Northern News Now, I'm Hunter McCullough for 610 and FM 103.9.
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10: I'm Michael Toscano. The Defense Department has begun releasing its formally classified documents regarding unexplained aerial phenomena, those unidentified flying objects. Correspondent Carter Evans has taken a look.
11: The cache of more than 160 files follows President Trump's earlier directive for transparency after decades of apparent sightings have fueled a wide range of conspiracy theories, from government cover-ups to aliens.
12: Do you believe alien life exists and has visited our planet?
13: I believe that the evidence suggests that there's something more to be looked

0: looked at and shouldn't be ignored.
1: That was Stanford professor Gary Nolan, who has helped the government analyze UFO material. When the cruise ship carrying passengers who may have been exposed to hantavirus in the deadly onboard outbreak reaches the Canary Islands off Spain Sunday, 17 Americans will be taken by special plane back to the U.S. They'll go to the Nebraska Quarantine Unit, where Dr. Michael Wadman is medical director.
2: The quarantine unit enjoys an outstanding facility that's designed to limit the spread of the pathogen that we're monitoring for. All of these passengers will be monitored for symptoms. They're all well at this time and will be coming to us for monitoring.
1: Schools and universities across the country are recovering from a cyber attack that knocked down Canvas. The online platform manages exams, course notes, lecture videos, and grades. Steve Cobb is a cybersecurity expert.
3: Attackers are going to victimize these systems because there's so much data possible. And right, what they're looking to do is beat their ROI, their mission, which is to financially harm people to get some kind of money or payment out of it.
1: U.S. military forces fired on two Iran-flagged oil tankers to stop them from docking at an Iranian port today. We have more from CBS's Weijia Jiang at the White House.
4: The fight lasted for hours, but the president insisted a ceasefire is in place as peace talks continue. Although Iran's foreign minister posted on social media, every time a diplomatic solution is on the table, the U.S. opts for a reckless military adventure, adding, Iranians never bow to pressure.
1: In San Luis Obispo, California, investigators this week searched the home of the mother of Paul Flores, who was convicted in 2022 for murdering Cal Poly freshman Kristen Stewart 30 years ago. Sheriff Ian Parkinson says they're still searching for her body.
5: This case was very challenging from the very beginning because the suspect, Paul Flores, had moved out of the dorm. The dorm room had been cleaned, so you're missing physical evidence, and you don't recreate that.
1: The sheriff vows to continue the search for the body. This is CBS News.
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1: Some schools are seeing more kindergartners who aren't potty trained.
9: This is a big distraction for our schools.
10: John Legg is the school superintendent in Pasco County, Florida. He says it's gotten worse since the pandemic.
9: It is not the kindergartner's teacher's responsibility to be changing diapers for kindergartners.
10: Beginning this fall, Pasco County schools will send students who are not potty trained home for a week so their parents can train them.
9: We need our parents to understand that it is not okay and that we will be taking action.
10: There will be exceptions for students with developmental issues. Michael Wallace, CBS News.
1: Google reached a settlement with black employees who alleged systemic racial disparities in hiring, pay, and advancement. Former employee April Curley sued the tech giant, saying it engages in a, quote, pattern and practice of unfair treatment for its black workers, steering them to lower-level jobs and subjecting them to a hostile work environment if they speak out. Michael Toscano, CBS News.
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13: 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Our next story comes to us from the guy Sports Illustrated said was the greatest offensive lineman of all time. John Hanna was a two-time All-American at the University of Alabama, was selected fourth overall by the New England Patriots in the 1973 NFL Draft. Hanna received 9 Pro Bowl selections and was inducted into the Pro Football Hall of Fame in 1991. Hanna shared this story first with 1819 News, a multimedia company for the state of Alabama. Here's John Hanna sharing 2 moments in his life that pushed him towards excellence. One story is from his youth, another from his time spent under legendary coach Bear Bryant at Alabama. Let's take a listen.
14: In the fourth grade, I was 9 years old in Canton, and there was 2 playgrounds, and they were on terrace. There's one upper terrace and the playground down below, and I was down on the lower terrace playing kickball with a bunch of guys, and all of a sudden about 7 or 8 guys on the top of the top terrace started serenading me with a song called, and it went like this. It says, "Fatty, fatty, 2x4, can't get through the kitchen door." And so it hurt. So I go home, told my mom about it. Mom called my dad. Now, you know, most parents would either call the principal or call the parents. Dad didn't do any of that. He was different. The boy that was coaching the 6th, 7th, and 8th grade football team had played for Dad. So Dad called him up and asked him if I could play for him. He said, sure. So that night, Dad comes in and he says, "John, I talked to the junior high coach, and it ain't going to be easy. It's going to be hard. But if you can go out for that 6th, 7th, and 8th grade team, I believe you can do it. And if you go out there and make that team, they'll no longer call you Fatty Fatty 2x4 anymore." So I went out as a 9-year-old and played. Not only that, won a starting position. First game, broke my nose. Dad wanted to pull me from the game. I told him no. And he said, "Well, why not?" I said, "Fatty Fatty 2x4. So the whole first part of my life, when it was football, it was because I wanted to be somebody besides Fatty Fatty 2x4. So that was kind of what got me going into football. Well, Coach Bryant, you know, was a legend way before I got there. But immediately before I got there, Alabama was going through some struggling times, you know, and struggling for them is 6-4. So, you know, it wasn't a great time to go to Alabama. So the biggest lesson that Coach Bryant taught me was that you can go further than you ever thought you could. I remember my sophomore year, a week before we played Southern Cal. It was, I mean, scorching hot, humid. And Coach Bryant came through the tunnel to get to the practice field, and he was whistling Amazing Grace. I knew it was going to be a rough one. So after about a 45-minute individual drills, we got to doing our scrimmage, our controlled scrimmage. And we went and we went and we kept going. And all of a sudden, guys in the huddle would just fall out. And it was, you know, I think at the end of the day, there were about 10 guys sent to the hospital with heat stroke and dehydration. Several other hit gone with either knees or broken bones or something. I mean, it was just one of those rock 'em, sock 'em days. And anyway, I get back to crawled up the stairs to my bedroom, and I hear all the suitcases clicking and hear the trunk of cars closing and people driving off, and a lot of people left. And I said, I'm going to quit too, but dad, blame it, I've earned supper. So anyway, I fell asleep and didn't go to eat supper. Woke up the next morning and I said, well, heck, I'm here, might as well stay. And anyway, we went to the three o'clock meeting, and Coach Bryant comes in and he winds that watch. He said, well, boys, I'm a little early, but we'll go ahead and get started anyway. Every day, 5 minutes before, that's when the meeting started. Not, he goes in, he says, boys, y'all learned a big lesson yesterday. He said, you'll push yourself, and you'll think you're going to die. But the human body is an amazing machine. It'll always pass out before it dies. And it clicked. And, you know, my dad had also told me, you know, and he preached the same gospel that Coach Bryant did. He said, there's an invisible barrier out there somewhere. And he says, you'll push yourself up to that barrier and you'll back off. And you push it and you'll back off. But he says, someday, either fear or anger or some emotion is going to drive you through that barrier. And if you ever break that barrier, you're going to find out that there's a whole world out there that you've never experienced. And that's what Coach Bryant got for me. When I went into pro ball, I wasn't a great, most gifted athlete, but I knew I could probably outwork everybody I played in front of. Even in the, you know, if I got my butt whooped in the first quarter, I'd last out to where I'd come out ahead at the end anyway. That was kind of the attitude I had because of what I'd learned from Coach Bryant.
13: And a special thanks to the folks at 1819 News for the audio. And thanks to Greg Hengler for editing and producing that piece of storytelling. And a special thanks to John Hanna for sharing those two stories. That enduring memory of how his father treated that discrimination, basically that weight discrimination, that taunting. And he just said, like, buckle up, strap up, and just work through it. Push yourself through it. There's victims and there's victors. And sometimes legitimate victims, but often it's our own expectations and our own diminished expectations from ourselves and our adults supervising us that create the limits that stop us. John Hanna's story, storytelling about fatherhood, about coaching, about so much more here on Our American Stories. This is Lee Habib, host of Our American Stories. 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We'd love to hear them and put them on the air. Our audience loves them too.
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20: I'm meteorologist Hunter McCullough with Northern News Now. Minnesota fishing opener Saturday begins with a slight chance for some showers in the early hours of our Saturday, some partial clearing towards the mid to late morning hours, and then some more clouds towards the afternoon and the evening with a couple sprinkles in the afternoon as well. Winds will be breezy out of the northwest. And then we go into our Mother's Day Sunday looking at mostly clear skies with mild temperatures. With Northern News Now, I'm Hunter McCullough for 610 and FM 103.9 KDAL.
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13: And we're back with Our American Stories. Up next, we're hearing from a listener and the author of Who I Am, The Man Behind the Badge. Jeff Shaw was a police officer in South Florida for 24 years, and he's here to share us some stories about his time in the line of duty and all that comes with it. Here's Jeff.
21: In high school, I got my first regular job. I started out as a busboy for a restaurant. It was called Ranch House Restaurant. It's kind of a combination between a Denny's and Texas Roadhouse. I worked for them on and off until I was 26 years old. Eventually, I became a cook, and then I was made manager. During those years, in fact, right after high school, I started taking flying lessons. I went to Opa-locka Airport, and I stepped inside a Cessna 150 with the instructor, and that was my first flight ever in an airplane, and I was flying it. I eventually got my license, my private pilot license, in July of 1972, and I thought, okay, I'm on my way, I'm going to be a pilot. And about that same time, Vietnam was winding down, and thousands of pilots and mechanics were all coming back from the war and looking for jobs with the airline. So I pretty much didn't have a chance at that. You know, me with my 50 hours of flight time in a little Cessna, I was competing with these pilots with thousands of hours in complex jets. So I had to look elsewhere. And one night while I was at Ranch House cooking, I was sitting at the counter. I remember it was a slow night, and I was sitting with a friend of mine. He was a highly police sergeant. And I think I must have mentioned my unhappiness with my career. And he said, Jeff, you should go down to City Hall and put an application in to be a police officer. He says, they're giving a test sometime in the summer. So I remember thinking, being in law enforcement was probably the last thing I had thought of doing. Usually I was like in the wrong end of law enforcement. I was one of those kids, you know, you look in the rearview mirror and see a police officer behind you, you start panicking. It was mid-1970 and I had hair like Bon Jovi. I had never thought of, you know, being a cop. But I thought about it, and one day I went down to City Hall and I walked into the personnel department, and I remember asking the lady behind the desk for an application. And she looked me right in the eye and she said, son, you can come back for an application when you get a haircut. And I knew she was serious. So I walked out. I was pretty upset. And I remember driving home thinking, okay, I got to find something else. You know, I don't want to work here. But over the next day or two, I found myself in a barber shop getting a regular haircut. I went back to City Hall, walked into that same office. It's a different woman this time, and She gave me an application, I filled it out, and a week or two later, I got a letter from the city saying that my application had been accepted and I would be notified when the test was being given. And eventually I did get that notification. So I bought a study guide for law enforcement to be a police officer. And I studied that for probably the month between receiving that letter and the actual test. And I thought I was pretty prepared until I pulled into the parking lot. The parking lot was packed and I walked in the door and I saw 200 to 300 other applicants milling around getting ready to take the test. So, you know, I didn't really do well in school, so I thought this is not going to be easy. But I sat down, they gave me my number 2 pencil, they gave me a thick packet, which was the test, and they said, all right, everybody start. I think we had a 3-hour maximum. And so I started filling out all those little bubbles, and I remember it was, each question had 5 answers, you know, and the last 2 were all of the above or none of the above. So you couldn't really guess too well. And about 1 hour and 20 minutes later, I think it was, I was finished. And nobody had stood up to give their test results. And so I thought, oh man, I must have rushed through this. I've blown it. So I spent another 30 minutes just going through the test again, looking at my answers. And by that time, other people were getting up too. And I handed my test in and I drove home. I wasn't real optimistic. You know, I was trying to think positive, but I didn't have the greatest success taking tests in high school. But within the first month, maybe 2 weeks, I got a letter saying that congratulations, I had come out number 71 on the list. Didn't tell me how many other people were behind me, but I was number 71. What I didn't know was how long it would take to get to number 71. And a year went by, and I think I was working at Ranch House that entire year. And I had almost given up hope when I got a letter saying, congratulations, you've been hired as a probationary police trainee. And I was to report to City Hall the following week. I went through a process that entire week of signing papers, going to different offices. I had to go to the city's doctor and have a physical. I was a little worried about that because I was 6 foot tall and I weighed 135 pounds. I thought I would be too skinny, but I passed that. I had to pick up my uniforms from a police supply products place. I had to get my gun. I had to buy my own handcuffs. The city supplied my leather belt, the shoes, and just about everything else. So that weekend, I put it all on. I put the light blue shirt on, put the pants on. I stood in front of the mirror and just looked at myself. I had worn a Boy Scout uniform years before, so it wasn't a far stretch from wearing that Boy Scout uniform, but it meant a whole lot more responsibility. There were so many different classes. We had so many different instructors. Almost every day, though, we had a class of defensive tactics. We had driver training. We had weeks of constitutional law, state law, traffic laws. We had people coming in giving classes on domestic violence. Everything that we were supposed to learn in 26 weeks. So I was about 3 weeks into the academy when my training advisor was right in front of me. It was Sergeant Yee, I remember. I had skated through all the inspections. His nose is probably 4 inches away from mine and he's looking right at my eyes, but I don't look at his eyes. And I could feel his hands touching my belt buckle. And he said, Cadet Shaw, you have a fingerprint on your belt buckle. What do you think of that? And I'm thinking to myself, there's no way there was a fingerprint on my belt buckle. You just put that there. But of course I say, I'm sorry, sir. And he backs up and he says, give me 10 push-ups. So I did my duty. I got down, I gave my 10 push-ups, and I was probably good for another month or two. And then we started learning to march. You know, it was right face, forward march, about face, left face, you know, class halt. And we looked terrible the first several weeks, but I could tell there was a great amount of peer pressure between the classes to look good. You could really tell the senior classes looked really sharp. But I always wondered, why do police officers have to march? You know, all my life I had seen police officers out on the street or in stations or on TV and on the news. And you never see them marching. You never see them in formations. It just doesn't happen. So why was so much importance put into us looking sharp in those units, marching?
13: And you've been listening to Jeff Shaw tell his story about becoming a law enforcement officer. And by the way, his story is everyone's story who's in law enforcement in this great country. Our neighbor's story, our friends, our family members, because that's who staffs our 800,000-plus state, local, and federal law enforcement agencies. It's us. We the people, a civilian law enforcement agency, a civilian military, too. What a beautiful idea. What a beautiful story. When we come back, what happens next in Jeff Shaw's transition from sort of rocker, hippie restaurant worker to wearing a badge and all the responsibility that carry with it. More of Jeff Shaw's story here on Our American Stories.
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1: PBS News Brief. President Trump says he thinks the World Health Organization is doing a good job dealing with the deadly hantavirus outbreak on a cruise ship.
4: We seem to have things under very good control. They know that virus very well. It's been around a long time. Not easily transferable, unlike COVID.
1: Virginia State Supreme Court has struck down the new voter-approved congressional maps designed to send four additional Democrats to the U.S. House. CBS's Aaron Navarro has White House reaction.
5: President Trump saying it's a huge win for his party, and many of his political advisors are taking victory laps after this big blow to Democrats in Virginia.
1: President Trump says the ceasefire with Iran is holding despite the two sides trading fire in the Strait of Hormuz today.
6: So the way the president is interpreting these last few rounds of strikes is at least not a violation of this ceasefire agreement, which began, by the way, exactly 1 month ago.
1: Correspondent Weijia Jiang at the White House. CBS News Brief. I'm Michael Toscano.
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13: And we return to Our American Stories and to Jeff Shaw's story, telling us about his time in the police academy. Here he is to tell us about some of the first calls he responded to and how they affected him.
21: So right after graduation, the very next assignment is riding with a field training officer. It's part of your normal training. It's usually 3 months, but I only got 2 months because there was a big criminal trial that was coming to an end. It was the McDuffie case, and all the departments on South Florida were on edge because we were expecting civil unrest. And during this time in 1980, the Colombian Cowboys were very active in South Florida. A lot of homicides related to the drug trafficking. So our department canceled my last month of my writing assignment and put me out on my own. So I remember that first night, I was transferred to midnights. You know, I had no seniority and the only openings were available on midnight. So that's where the rookies went. So they gave me my car key and I walked out, found my car, and I remember getting in the car and I'm in a patrol car and I'm going out on the street. I have nobody to ask questions to. Nobody to guide me, nobody to tell me to stop, don't go down there. I'm on my own. So I'm driving around, it's very quiet. I'm waiting for that first call to go out. You know, I'm anticipation. I kept playing with the radio knob, you know, wondering if maybe I accidentally turned my volume down too low and I can't hear and they've been calling me and I'm not answering. And every time, of course, my volume was fine. So I'm driving around, and all of a sudden the alert tone comes on. So I'm thinking, oh, finally, something's gonna happen. I'm gonna be able to do something. And then of course, she says my number. Whatever this is, it's gonna be my call. And I'm like, oh my God, I asked her too much here. And then she says the signal is a 330. And in our code, a 330 is an emergency shooting, which means either it's in progress or somebody has definitely been shot. My very first call is going to be a shooting. And she gives the address of the Sayonara Bar, and I am looking at the Sayonara Bar through my windshield. That's how close I was. The drug cartels are known to habit this place. So I'm already going pretty fast. I didn't even have time to put my blue lights on. And I'm in the parking lot. People are pouring out of the bar, and I'm standing with my door open. I'm trying to use the door as a shield. And I remember that split second of wondering if I would hear the bullet before it hit me. And fear leaves you when that adrenaline rush hits you. My training just took over. So I can hear my backup is getting closer now. I can hear a siren. And through the corner of my eye, like my peripheral vision, I can see somebody lying down inside the bar. The lights are on, the door is open, and I can see him lying in there. He's not moving. I keep my gun on all of them. I'm trying to watch them. I'm trying to watch the door itself. And I start edging my way over to the door. One of the people in the crowd finally spoke English and told me that the subjects had fled. So I go inside the bar and I look at the first guy, the one I saw down, and I know that he's dead and there's nothing I can do to him. But there's another guy next to him, and this guy looks better. And now my backup's in the bar. He's looking around also. So I kneel down next to the second guy, and although he's not moving, his eyes are looking at me. They're tracking me. So I said to him, "I've got you. You're going to be okay." So as I'm talking to him, and I put my hand on his throat, I can feel his pulse. He's not real strong. And I see his pupils dilate, and he stops breathing. Seconds later, the pulse stops. I'm thinking, God, this guy just died on me. But I stood back up. By now, there are dozens of police cars outside, two or three different fire rescue trucks. The supervisors are starting to arrive. News trucks are arriving with their little camera things, and the parking lot of this strip mall is just full. A sea of blue lights all flashing, red lights flashing. And it's my call, and I'm like, I'm not ready for this. You know, I've handled simple burglary reports. I had to work the rest of the shift, which is another 8 hours. But when I was driving home, I was thinking of all those things, like kneeling down next to the man, you know, feeling him die right there. My hand was on him as he died. And those other thoughts, was he a good guy? Did he have a family? Lots of thoughts like that. And I had very similar thoughts with a lot of my victims, which is probably not a healthy thing. So that was one of my very first calls, a mass shooting. And that entire scene, I can picture it right now. My wife and I were in the process of adopting a girl from Colombia. This particular day, they had just finally assigned a girl to us. You know, we had waited 2 years, and that we finally got her picture. And it was a cute little Spanish girl, you know, short, dark hair. It was so exciting for us. We had to leave in like 2 weeks to go to Colombia and get her. So that night I was trying to catch up on reports. And more often than not, before I could finish a call and write the report, the dispatcher would ask us to clear because she had another important call. So it was started with the alert tone, you know, that long tone. The call was, again, another shooting, a 3:30. So I'm driving as fast as I can, and I'm looking at these townhouses. Then I see the man standing in the front yard, and he's waving at me. So I hit the brakes and slide up into his front yard. And as I'm doing so, the dispatcher comes on the air and says to change the call to a suicide. So I run inside the house as fast as I can. And the first thing I see is a young girl sitting on the couch. Her head is back and she's looking up at the ceiling. And laying on the floor next to this girl's feet is a black 38 caliber revolver. I touch her neck, there's no pulse. So I sat next to her, you know, and got on the radio and told the dispatchers that the girl was, our code is 45, which means dead. And I requested a detective to respond. And the father went back outside, and I was alone in the kitchen with the mom. And she handed me a note. She didn't say anything. She did speak a little English, but she never really spoke to me. And I read the note. And the first part of the note was, I accepted you as my mother and father. And that was all I can remember. And I learned later that this was her aunt and uncle, and that her parents were actually in Cuba. And she had come to the United States and was staying with her aunt and uncle. And I remember thinking, how painful that had to be for this woman and this man. And she told me that what had happened was that she had started seeing this boy that she didn't approve of and prohibited her from seeing the boy anymore. And they had gone out to the store for just a few minutes. And, you know, I just remember looking at this young Spanish girl, and for somehow that linked to my picture of my daughter. And I remember going home that night, and that was like all I could think of.
7: And what storytelling you're hearing from Jeff Shaw, the things that our law enforcement officers have to see and what they have to live with, and how in the end they're humans and they start to associate one thing with another. In this particular case, seeing that Hispanic girl and thinking about his little girl and wondering how these things can happen. And that first night at 3:30, an emergency shooting at the Sayonara Bar. Imagine walking into this place on your first call, seeing a dead body, holding the hands of another wounded victim, only to have that person die while you're holding their hands. He said, I can still see the scene in that bar now. We can too, Jeff. When we come back, more of Jeff Shaw's story, a life in law enforcement, his book, Who I Am, The Man Behind the Badge. His story continues here on Our American Stories.
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13: And we're back with Our American Stories and with Jeff Shaw telling us about his time serving as a police officer and all the emotions and experiences that come with it. Let's return to Jeff with the rest of his story.
21: I was on, 10 years when I finally learned why officers had learned to march. My friend, Emilio, became a motorcycle officer, and that was his dream. And one day, I was off duty, it was my day off, and he was patrolling the zone I normally worked, and they asked him if he could handle a suspicious person call, and he said, of course. And Emilio followed one of them inside a mall, and the guy was able to pull Emilio's gun and shot him 6 times. And Emilio died immediately. So that was the first big funeral I went to. There were probably 500 motorcycle officers from as far away as Las Vegas. I can remember the helicopters flying over. I remember standing at attention for probably 45 minutes as that line of motorcycles drove past us, following the hearse, seeing the doors opening, the casket coming down, you know, draped in the American flag, and somebody brings 2,000 officers to attention and to salute the flag. And it was just an amazing sound hearing that. All those officers coming to attention and then saluting. And then Emilio's wife came out. She came down the steps with her kids, which were little. And I remember all the officers around me sobbing. You could hear them shuddering and just crying while all of them were at perfect attention. And then everybody kind of marched away, and it was really cool. Yeah, that was the feeling I felt, like, you know, we were part of something, and there was a lot of pride in trying to get it just right. You know, it felt like we were showing the grace that this officer deserved. I think that's one of the things that bonds police officers together. You're part of something, and when one of you bleeds, we all feel it. I think as a patrol officer, and not just me, but most patrol officers in South Florida, we see so much death. It's not unusual to handle one or two deaths a week. And if you think of, like I did, 24 years, 52 weeks a year, that's a lot of death. You know, they're never pleasant. It's not like that person in the casket at the funeral home. And usually the family is there. They're grieving, they're crying. Somehow they all look at you for an answer. Like you're going to somehow cure them of this grief, or you're going to bring their loved one back. So you have to deal with that, and you take all that home with you. I retired in 2003, and it was much worse for me the first few years after I retired. All these memories, I would sit in a chair by myself, and I would start reliving them. And, you know, I would get very quiet. My wife could tell what was happening. And I think she would make attempts at getting me out of it. But, you know, a lot of times there was no way to get out of it. You know, you just have to work through it. But somebody had mentioned

that, you know, maybe writing these things down will be cathartic for you. It maybe help you get over them. Putting them on paper, you can like file them away mentally and physically. First people to read some of the stories said, Jeff, this sounds like a police report. You got to humanize it, some personal opinions, some emotions. So I had to learn how to do that. I started speaking with other authors, going to writing events, joining writing clubs. You know, it took me probably 12 years to finish where I thought it was finished enough to try and publish. And I worked with an editor to, you know, get it nice and neat. Then I had it published, and that was in 2020. It sold really well. I've got so many positive reviews from not just police officers, but families of police officers. You know, women saying, now I know what my husband comes home with in his head. You know, he comes home very quiet and I've always wondered why. And now I know. And I've gotten a lot of them like that, like, thank you so much. My father was a police officer. I always wondered why he was so quiet. And I got so many positive things out of that that I think that helps me deal with my own anxieties. You know, like it was worth it. Bringing up all those old memories, I thought it was gonna destroy me, but writing them down and then hearing all those positive responses made it all worthwhile. And now I feel like I'm a better person for it. Because all this time you just feel like you're immune, like you're superhuman. You wear a bulletproof vest, you have a badge, and you think that you're invulnerable. And then you find out you're not. My daughter, I think she called us helicopter parents or something like that. And I think, you know, I probably was. I wanted to tell her that I've seen things that she hasn't. And that I was trying to protect her from those things. And that was one of the primary motivators in me writing my memoir. Was kind of an apology to my kids for being that strict parent. When their friend's father said, yes, you can spend the night over there, and I said no, maybe they would understand. When I told my daughter that I don't really trust this guy, I wish you wouldn't see him, I wanted her to see why I didn't trust him, to see some of the people I've dealt with, and to understand what's out there. And an apology for my friends, because I know I'm different than some of the friends that I've made since I've retired. You know, I want to be a better husband. And so that book really, it started out as one thing and led to another. So many people just drive down the highway and see an officer on the side and think, damn, he's running radar, he's probably going to give me a ticket. Or they do get pulled over and they're upset with the officer because they are getting a ticket. And I just want them to see, you don't know where that officer just came from. Did he just come from a suicide? And he's trying to get over that. Maybe he might not be the most pleasant person at the moment. Or he's just come from a traffic fatality caused by somebody doing 90 miles an hour on the turnpike. And he's had to pick up dead bodies, and maybe he had to do a death notification. And he doesn't want to see that anymore, so he is writing you a ticket for speeding. Maybe that's why he's doing it, not because he feels like he wants to punish you. You know, and to be honest, you know, when I was working the road, I hated writing tickets. You know, going to court, you know, I worked midnights and I'd have to be in court at 8 a.m. for somebody contesting a speeding ticket. So I never really enjoyed writing tickets, but I wrote them when I thought it was going to do somebody some good. It might slow this guy down. It might save somebody's life. You know, you see the police car parked in a Dunkin' Donuts, and you think, oh, that lazy officer, you know, my tax money is going to waste. That lazy officer's in there having coffee and relaxing. Well, you don't know where he's just been. Or maybe he was forced to work a double shift and he's having trouble staying awake. Or maybe he couldn't sleep the night before because of nightmares and he's having that coffee to try and stay awake. Or maybe he's trying to catch up on those reports and he's not having coffee at all. You know, give that officer a break. Next time you see that officer in the donut shop, instead of

0: 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We're crying in the studio listening to it. And then, of course, him just getting to writing the book and how it ultimately freed him from a lot of the demons, a lot of the memories. And by the way, you can pick up Who I Am, The Man Behind the Badge by going to Amazon.com or any place you buy your book. 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
9: I'm meteorologist Hunter McCullough with Northern News Now. Minnesota fishing opener Saturday begins with a slight chance for some showers in the early hours of our Saturday, some partial clearing towards the mid to late morning hours, and then some more clouds towards the afternoon and evening with a couple sprinkles in the afternoon as well. Winds will be breezy out of the northwest. Then we go into our Mother's Day Sunday looking at mostly clear skies with mild temperatures. With Northern News Now, I'm Hunter McCullough for 610 and FM 103.9.
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11: I'm Michael Toscano. The Virginia Supreme Court struck down a voter-approved Democratic congressional map as the nationwide redistricting battle rages on. Correspondent Ed O'Keefe gets us up to date.
12: The Virginia decision comes as protests broke out in Louisiana as legislators debated a new map that drops one of the state's two majority black districts. And it comes a day after chaos erupted in Tennessee as Republicans voted to eliminate the state's only Democratic House seat. In Alabama, the Republican governor there signed a bill changing that state's map, but only if the Supreme Court grants permission.
11: The Nebraska Quarantine Unit and Nebraska Biocontainment Unit are preparing to take in 17 Americans from the cruise ship stricken with a deadly hantavirus outbreak. Dr. Angela Hewlett is medical director of the Biocontainment Unit.
13: We have a trained team of healthcare workers, including everything from our nursing team to a physician team, including infectious diseases specialists, as well as critical care physicians. And we are ready, should one of these individuals develop symptoms concerning for hantavirus.
11: With the first release of formerly secret files on unexplained aerial phenomena, CBS News correspondent Carter Evans got the view from an expert.

0: Do you see any smoking gun there?
1: I don't see a smoking gun.
2: Stanford professor Gary Nolan has previously helped the U.S. government analyze UFO evidence.
0: How should people look at this information?
1: I think with first a skeptical eye, what could explain it? It's not a balloon. It's not a seagull. Maybe it's a lens flare. Then what's left on the table, as spectacular as it might be, becomes a higher probability.
3: There's no word yet from the White House after President Trump said he was expecting a letter from Iran tonight, a response to the latest U.S. offer toward peace talks. Correspondent Weijia Jiang explains.
4: The U.S. did give Iran a memorandum of understanding, which is not exactly a peace proposal. It's basically a deal to start working on a deal. So they would have 30 days to negotiate and really fill in the blanks.
3: President Trump said Russia and Ukraine will swap 1,000 prisoners as part of a three-day ceasefire for the observation of World War II Victory Day in Russia this weekend. Researchers led by the City University of New York have been studying how climate change and pollution affect our physical and emotional health. Study co-author Melissa Blum tells us.
5: Higher exposure to a pollutant, sulfur dioxide, which is produced by burning fossil fuels and power plants and cars. Higher exposure to sulfur dioxide was associated with higher scores for nervousness and feelings of helplessness on mood surveys.
3: And she said higher heat make it harder for people to recover from stress. This is CBS News.
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3: Another award show is making rules regarding artificial intelligence.
10: Behind the code, behind the light.
11: Sorry, Tilly Norwood, you may not make the cut. The real-life people behind the Golden Globes say that unlike the AI performer who's caused a massive stir, actors still have to be mostly real to be considered for awards. But new rules will allow some artificial intelligence in movies and TV, as long as they have human creative direction, artistic judgment, and authorship throughout the production process. No word on how usage will be measured. Submissions for the next Golden Globes open June 1st. The awards will be handed out next January. Deborah Rodriguez, CBS News.
3: The NFL and the NFL Referees Association have agreed on a new 7-year collective bargaining agreement that avoids a potential work stoppage and use of replacement officials. The deal runs through the 2032 NFL season. Michael Toscano, CBS News.
12: Carpal tunnel syndrome, heart failure that doesn't improve with common medicines. 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
7: This is Lee Habib, and this is Our American Stories. And we tell stories about everything here on the show, including yours. 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They're some of our favorites. Indeed, up next is a listener's story from Valencia, California. This is a history story that has fascinated listener Richard Hood for a long time, and he wanted to share it with us. Take it away, Richard.
14: You've probably heard that the darker the place, the brighter any light appears. Well, I'd like to share with you a story about a very dark place and a very bright light. In fact, an angel of light, known as the Angel of Mary's Heights. It all happened back in the month of December 62, and I'm talking about 1862, during our country's bloodiest war, the Civil War, officially known as the War Between the States, but more poignantly as the Brothers' War. One reason why it was called the Brothers' War is because the war actually did pit, in some cases, brother against brother. You can imagine, you know, if you have an older brother and he's gone off to Afghanistan to fight, that's one thing. What if he was going off to Afghanistan to fight you? That kind of changes the whole familial situation. And in the Civil War, the Brothers' War, that not only happened on occasion, a father was sometimes pitted against son. So complicated. So, let me tell you more about this angel, though. Because at the Battle of Fredericksburg, there was an important vantage point, a clifftop called Mary's Heights. The Southern Confederate Army was wisely using it as a cannon emplacement. Below this cliff was a protective wall keeping the Northern Army from gaining that clifftop. Hunkered down behind this wall, protecting the stronghold, was one of many soldiers, in this case a Confederate sergeant, who had, during America's bloodiest battle to come, Antietam, would later lose his life. But he will survive this day, and a good thing for you, because otherwise you won't survive either. So, are you ready to do a little pretending? Ready to travel back to your fateful day and time? Okay, well, here we go then. So you're up before reveille today. You've only had a thin, dirty old blanket to cover you during the night. You can't really sleep that well anyway. But the bugle does sound, you hear reveille, and so you get up. Splash some water on your face to relieve yourself of the dust that covers everything and adds to the dry mouth of battle that's to come. You look down at your socks, filthy socks, barely holding together, and you put on your boots that have holes in them, but you're grateful because you actually have boots. You start to smell the coffee that someone has started, and that's going to be one of your sole pleasures today, and you're grateful for that too. Little comforts are pretty big when that's all you've got. You're in the Army now, as they say, and you're an infantryman in the Army of the Potomac, the Northern Army of the Union. Abraham Lincoln is your president, and you're facing off against the Confederate States of America, the Southern States, whose president is Jefferson Davis. I want you to take a moment and notice the coarseness of your blue uniform. Also, I want to put on that rucksack again today, and as you do so, you try and adjust your shoulder straps to find an area of your shoulders that hasn't been rubbed raw yet. This is going to be adjusted throughout the day. You're going to be trading minor pains for greater pains, and you're also going to notice that pack smells strongly of salt, and you come to realize it's from your own sweat. And within an hour, your pack's going to be soaked again, just as will the back of your uniform. The enemy sergeant behind that wall that you're approaching, he was promoted on the battlefield, having survived the Battle of Chancellorsville, the fabled Gettysburg, and then Chickamauga, too. And his luck better not run out today, because it's tied directly to yours. You're up against a real hero, the last thing you're feeling like being, and a hero not due to what he's already done and survived, but what he will do from the other side of that wall he's hunkered down behind. From behind that wall, separating today, not just the quick from the dead, but the quick from those not very quietly or quickly dying. So, on that cheery note, let's load up and start marching in the direction of that enemy wall. It's not until around noon that the first wave of your assaults begin in front of that wall. And no wave reaches as far as that wall. They continue, though, one after another, and they're also mowed down one after the other. The reports are not favorable. Your comrades get as close as 75 feet away from that blasted wall, and that's it. It's going to be your turn any minute, but before you go, you get the chance to look around and see all the carnage that has gone on before you, and you see how it's likely to go for you. You see the killing field between you and that wall, and you see a bottleneck at a ditch that has only three possible crossable bridges, and no matter which one you choose, it appears to be nothing but a slaughter pen.
7: And you've been listening to Richard Hood. And by the way, he is a listener, as we said before, from Valencia, California, and a heck of a storyteller, putting us in the spot, in the time, in the context, which is so important as a storyteller, and how we should always look at history. No one knew what was going to happen in that war when it started. No one knew what was going to happen when they charged the next wall or the next hill, except from what happened in plain sight from the other guys who had just charged. And it's so true, this civil war, this war between the states, did pit brother against brother, father against son. The Revolutionary War did the same thing in large measure too. When we come back, we're going to continue this remarkable story, the story of the Angel of St. Mary's Heights, here on Our American Stories.

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7: I'm meteorologist Hunter McCullough with Northern News Now. Minnesota fishing opener Saturday begins with a slight chance for some showers in the early hours of our Saturday, some partial clearing towards the mid to late morning hours, and then some more clouds towards the afternoon and evening with a couple sprinkles in the afternoon as well. Winds will be breezy out of the northwest. And then we go into our Mother's Day Sunday looking at mostly clear skies with mild temperatures. With Northern News Now, I'm Hunter McCullough for 610 and FM 103.9 KDAL.
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0: And we return to Our American Stories and Richard Hood's story of an impactful moment in the Civil War. When we last left off, Richard was taking us back in time to the Battle of Fredericksburg. Let's pick up where we last left off.
8: You're exhausted from marching and fighting. And you're fighting off exhaustion. Now you have to fight with absolutely no adrenaline left. It's almost gone. And your mind is shifting gears down to its most basic and primal functions, while the world around you appears more and more like some kind of outdoor insane asylum. Above the wall, up on Mary's Heights, the opposing Confederate cannons begin to let loose. So when you hear the order to charge, you're going to not only face a continuous sheet of flame from frontal small arms fire directed at you, but dismembering and deadly artillery fire raining from above as well. And later, one of the Confederate artillerymen would remark that not even a chicken could live on that field. You're looking for some way to increase the odds of your survival. And you can't think of a thing. And the insensible amount of death, along with its apparent utter randomness, sickens you. From what you can see, you should be one of this day's 12,600 casualties. And it doesn't look like you're going to be evacuated should you become wounded, which is likely. Nor does it appear that you'll receive first aid. But instead, it does appear that you're going to lie there unattended, becoming just one more member of the choir of moans. You can ask veterans of any war, and they'll tell you that of all the horrors of war, the psychologically worst may well be the tortured cries of their brothers in arms in insufferable agony when there's nothing they can do to come to their aid without exposing their position or putting others in danger or becoming just like them, another screaming casualty. And whether it's medieval or modern weapons used to cause this carnage, you will always hear cries for one thing, for water. But this dehydration is caused from blood loss. Now, as in any fight, your mouth is dry, and at any moment it might become drier still from the loss of your blood. And then surprisingly to you, despite its overwhelming odds and predictability, that indeed happens. And with the realization of your fears having come upon you, pain and its companions of shock and immobility join forces against you. You're now one casualty among the day's 8,000 casualties. So you're asking yourself, what was so important about that wall? Why couldn't your commander simply have gone around it? As you drift in and out of consciousness, whether half dreaming or awake, thoughts are distilled for you and reduced to one thing and one desire only, for water. Finally, night comes on, and though your groans and pleas are lost among the thousands of the others around you, you have never felt more alone. No one is coming. No one will be coming in time. So, weary from battle himself and desperate for rest, the Confederate sergeant has been kept from sleep all this same night thanks to yours and all the other pitiful, disturbing, and debilitating cries of those not quite yet dead. By morning, he can't take it any longer. And so this enemy soldier asks permission to put you out of your misery and end both his side's and your own sufferings. He's just stared at. He's stared at as if he's lost his senses or has battle fatigue. Sniping at the wounded, it's just not done. But he's no sniper. And what he's asking his commanders for is permission to go over that wall and meet you head on, to come not to silence you, but to bring you water. His commanders tell him of the bullets awaiting him on such a fool's errand, making him a casualty of, well, either enemy or mistaken friendly fire. And they tell him no, but he is totally aware and totally determined and persistent. Yes, most of the wounded are, like you, his enemy, or were. Now you seem more like fellow mortals, just bleeding out and drying up. He requests to carry a white handkerchief as a sign of ceasefire. And he keeps asking until he gets permission he seeks. But he is told that no handkerchief, no flag of truce will be allowed. He'll be on his own, and he'll be all you've got. Your last chance for tomorrow. Meet your sworn enemy, Richard Kirkland, Confederate Army Sergeant, age 20. The odds of help coming to you via Kirkland are less than the odds were of being wounded. There are just too many wounded sprawled in front of that wall. And Kirkland has, well, he's alone and he has no plan except for the filling of every canteen he can find. And it seems time itself holds its breath as over the wall he slips, with you in that no man's land between earthly consciousness and eternity. Eventually, he does indeed stumble upon you, literally falls over you, and reaching down to support your head, he gives you all he can from the canteen's left. He takes off his jacket and covers you with it. You try to raise your hand in astonished thanks, but there's no need, as he can read the gratitude in your eyes. Not a shot is heard in that hour and a half that Kirkland spends racing from soldier to soldier, as if in respectful awe of what is happening and what he's risking. All that is heard are the plaintive cries for the water that is now at least a possibility. He attends to friend and foe alike, both sides Americans, both sides brothers of a sort once again, even if only brothers of the dust. Years later, some will claim it wasn't Kirkland, but someone else, or many other someone else's. Others will claim that he was sniped at, even wounded, but you know better because you were there. Although you'll wonder for the rest of your life why he did it. What was it that was worth more to him than his own physical life? How could he be so certain there was something even more important than his own fears? What or who puts that instinct or knowledge into people that results in bringing the kingdom of heaven not just onto earth, but overcoming a hell on earth? You won't hear Kirkland's name mentioned nowadays, but you see, it doesn't matter he's not a household name, because heroes don't do heroic things for the fame. Their selflessness can inspire us to other, if lesser, acts of love. Love, we must remember, is an action. While Kirkland indeed survived this day, as a result, you did as well, his eventual dying concern was still for others, particularly his father, whom he wanted to know that his son had died right. Perhaps more important is living right, day by day, and to do that, you and I must know what we are living for, why we were given life. This is everyone's foundation, so that building up and out from that foundation brings meaning and purpose to our lives, so that as much of our lives as possible bring relief and life to others. You know, you have to wonder why such stories of heroism create such a unique response in us, psychologically, physiologically, spiritually. It seems to contradict a spiritless, self-serving, survival of the fittest and purposeless worldview. Perhaps the Brothers' War was but one act in a long play designed to help us recognize and appreciate the true cost of love, of redemption, and reconciliation.
0: And a special thanks to Monty Montgomery for the production, Richard Hood's story, The Angel of St. Mary's Heights story, here on Our American Stories.
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19: CBS News Brief. The Pentagon released material on UFO sightings. Stanford University professor Gary Nolan worked with the government on UFOs.
20: And the most common feedback I got from people was, oh my God, thank you for allowing me to talk about this with other people who have also seen this thing. So I'm not crazy.
19: With attention on a Hanta virus outbreak, medical contributor Dr. Celine Gounder says it's a bad time for an epidemic in the U.S.
21: We don't have a CDC director. Some of the leading experts in infectious diseases and vaccines and emerging infectious diseases have been fired or left the CDC. You don't have a surgeon general.
19: The online education platform Canvas, now back up, was a prime cyber attack target, says expert Steve Cobb.
22: Their fishing pond, if you will, is really big with these systems, and so they can catch as many fish as they want to, many times leveraging the attacks and breaches on educational systems.
19: CBS.
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23: This is Lee Habib, and this is Our American Stories. Up next, the backstory of America's greatest culinary gift to the world, the hamburger. Here to tell it is George Motz, a burger flipper, restaurateur, and the creator of the documentary Hamburger America. Let's get into the story.
24: How did I get into burgers? It was actually an accident. A complete fluke. In my 30s, I was looking for a fun film subject. No one had touched the hamburger, because the hamburger wasn't really taken seriously at all. The hamburger was seen as something that was fast food and probably kind of gross. And there, for basic sustenance, not really there for anything but that. But I would like to tell you that it is the only real food invention in America in the last 130 years. Think about it. Pasta, pizza, donuts. Even the hamburger itself, most foods have been borrowed from other countries and cultures. But pretty much everything else out there from somewhere else has been altered in America, but not enough that it still looks like something from the mother country. The hamburger does not. The hamburger is a truly American invention. And hamburgers have a very long and sordid history. we can actually start with what I like to call the modern day hamburger, which is the 19th century in Germany. Because that's actually where the name came from. In the late 1800s, if you were trying to find passage to America from Germany, you had to leave out of the port of Hamburg. That's where the ships left. And sometimes you had to wait for passage on a ship for sometimes upwards of a month or two. And you had to eat cheaply and well. And one of the very popular dishes at the time was something called a frikadellen, or just basically chopped beef that was patted and cooked and served on a plate with probably some gravy and some onions. The onions were the first condiment, we believe. Mustard was probably next. The pickle came soon after. So if you find a hamburger today that has mustard, pickle, onions on it, you're looking at a very, very early primary source hamburger. But by the time Germans had emigrated to the United States, when they got there, they found other Germans who were eating what they called, in English, steak in the style of Hamburg in New York City and other parts of the East Coast. Eventually, as the Hamburg steak, or steak in the style of Hamburg, moved to the Midwest, as Germans were looking for more land and looking to go farming, they would have to go to state fairs in search of farm tools and farm knowledge. And of course, there were these, you know, food courts that would serve what was then obviously ethnic food. But what happened, though, at these state fairs was that the hot dog existed before that by a good 10 years. And that was a portable food. It was another German ethnic food, the Frankfurter, served on bread. And I would imagine that they probably saw a hot dog and they thought, why can't the hamburg steak be portable? And there goes the rest of the story. That changed everything because it became very American at that point. Sadly for the hamburger, Upton Sinclair wrote a book called The Jungle, which exposed all the wrongdoings of the meatpacking industry in Chicago. It was a huge hit and did a lot of damage to eating habits for Americans, especially when it came to ground beef. That's really what the book was all about. It wasn't until 1920 that the hamburger's image was reversed. One guy, a visionary, a guy named Billy Ingram, met this hamburger operator in Wichita named Walt Anderson. And at Walt Anderson's hamburger stand, serving a very, very straightforward proletarian version of the hamburger, what we call now a slider, he noticed that there were little boys buying hamburgers and then running around the corner and jumping into limousines and going back to the wealthy side of town. People who knew they probably shouldn't be eating it because still Americans didn't trust ground beef, and he knew that he could actually exploit that. The two of them got together and decided they were going to clean up the hamburger's image and decided to open up a restaurant called White Castle. White, which referred to cleanliness, castle referred to strength. They actually built a small structure. It looked like a tiny little castle, and it was modeled after the famous water tower in Chicago, the water tower that saved Chicago. It was strength, it was strong. And whenever they presented the burger, it was presented clean. The entire place was clean. People wore white paper caps. Their uniforms were always spotless. In the early days, they actually ground the beef right in the restaurant so you could see what was going on and see how fresh it was. And that changed everything. People realized that the hamburgers actually were a good thing. At that point in America, if you did not call your hamburger White something or Castle something, you were not going to sell many hamburgers because you were not related to the vision of White Castle. Really, if it wasn't for White Castle, we would not be eating hamburgers today, that's for sure. And White Castle spent a lot of time suing everybody to try to control their own brand, which was smart. They lost that battle for the most part because there's still places in the U.S. that are called, we have White Hut in Massachusetts. We have White Manna in New Jersey, White Rose in New Jersey. There's so many places actually out there today that all sell pretty much the same burger that White Castle sold in the beginning. But as Americans, we love to put our spin on things, which was perfect for the hamburger, because the hamburger was literally just a canvas waiting to be painted. But in the 1920s, at a place in California, we see the introduction of cheese for the first time, which was an accident. It was not supposed to be on there. And before that, there were a few things happening with the hamburger. There was chili on a burger. The chili burger was invented before that, also in Los Angeles. It was not really common to even to put cheese on a burger until the 1960s. I mean, you're talking, you go all the way to the 1960s, and we were still enjoying burgers with nothing more than a few condiments on there. And there are parts of the hamburger story that do reek of some sort of marketing to make it more popular. One of them is the ketchup. Ketchup on a burger, we believe, came from some of the fast food chains in the 1940s and 50s, pushing their hamburger to a younger generation because ketchup was sweet. I think kids like ketchup, so let's put ketchup on a burger. Ketchup did not exist on a burger before the chains got involved. And by the way, it's the same thing that's happening right now with sauce. A sauce on a burger has been around for a long time. One of the earliest sauces in America goes back to Bob's Big Boy in L.A., which I believe was the 1920s. But that was it. Big Mac didn't have a sauce on it until 1960s, I believe. And now I feel like everybody puts sauce on their burger. When people think of the American hamburger, they think of something that is old, which is true. It's been around for a long time. They think of something that is maybe aging or fading. And people have a hard time, generations later, imagining this started out as an ethnic food from Germany. But I would like to tell you that the hamburger is still alive and well.
23: And a terrific job on the production, editing, and storytelling by our own Monty Montgomery. And a special thanks to George Motz, a burger flipper, restaurateur, and the creator of the documentary Hamburger America. And it's so true. I mean, why take this food seriously? Because it's America's favorite food. Hands down, nothing touches it. Hot dogs are not even close to second. And it's the only real food invention, as George pointed out, in the last 20 years. And it was indeed a distinctly American invention, starting in Germany in the 19th century. But those hamburger steaks, well, a very different item than what we've come to know. And of course, what changes everything are those state fairs the Germans go to, and there they see that hot dog on a bun, that portability. It changes everything. And well, why can't we make a hamburger steak portable? And of course, one of the wrenches in the development of the hamburger was Upton Sinclair's The Jungle, which sort of ruined hamburger for a while, or at least the idea of eating hamburger meat. But then came White Castle, still one of my favorites. And then, of course, the ketchup, which was brought on by the chains. And now, well, the most ubiquitous food in America, the most distinguished meal in America by far. The story of the hamburger, a history here on Our American Stories.
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26: And we continue with Our American Stories. Tim Lulliet has been on our show before. Here's Robbie with a story.
27: Tim Lulliet started his career at Ford Motor Company, where he caught the eye of Lee Iacocca, the man responsible for the development of the Ford Mustang and Ford Pinto, who has been named the 18th greatest American CEO of all time.
28: I came across Lee Iacocca at a very young age, saw what I was doing, moved me from engineering to sort of the product planning activity. Product planning was one of the greatest educations I've had in my life. Every Friday they have a part one and a part two. You would have 5 minutes to present your proposal to management, and they'd be walking. There may be 30, 40 of these lined up in styling. Could be as much as a change in the color of the grill to a whole car or anything in between. And you had 5 minutes to sort of make your stand, make your position known, and things would then work their way up through the process. But you were dealing with senior management. I would sit there and go in and sometimes go to work on a Monday and not come home till like Thursday. I mean, you just sleep at your desk. It was an intense place. About 50% of all the vice presidents and executives at Ford had come through product planning. There was only 80 of us in product planning. You'd sit up and, you know, an executive would walk in and you say, my proposal is as follows. The variable cost is X, the capital cost is Y, our marketing plan is Z, and this is what our competitive reaction is going to be, we anticipate, and we recommend approval. And you'd have to have your story down, and your variable cost better be right, and your capital better be right, so you'd be working through that. And then next Friday, it'd be another set of things that you'd be working on. So that was driven by business analysis and your ability to present the elevator speech. Conveying to an executive a task, an objective, in a short enough manner that all the critical factors were translated. I remember once, this was the middle of 73, 74, OPEC 1, the energy crisis, all right? And I'm over there, and powertrain planning is now a critical thing. What engines we're going to use, how do we make emissions with those engines, what vehicles are going to be in. And so I'm writing a paper and presenting it, and he ended up going to Iacocca and Ford.
27: Henry Ford II, who was the CEO of Ford Motor Company and the son of the Henry Ford.
28: I'm 23 years old, and the paper had to do with an overdrive transmission, bringing back overdrive. Today, all that means is a gear that's less than 1 to 1 so that your engine can run very low RPM when you're on the highway. And it was $250 million, and I put this thing on three pieces of paper and a couple exhibits and all this and all that. And Henry Ford said, if you're only going to spend $250 million, why can't it be on one piece of paper? I mean, that's what Ford focused, is that the discipline of getting the fluff out and getting to the facts so you can make a decision quickly. And, you know, if you're only going to spend $250 million, why can't you do it on one piece of paper? It kind of followed me through the rest of my life. And so Ford's kind of a business school in many respects. You know, you get the philosophy and the concepts when you're in college. This is the real world. We're out there trying to understand, if gas was not available, how are we going to sell cars? If gas was going to triple in price, which it did back when I started, gasoline was 30 cents a gallon. When it went to $1, $1.50 a gallon, back then, that's the same today as like $8 or $9 a gallon, I mean, in real terms. The world changed, and here we were with all that capital investment in big things, heavy cars, big engines. All of us, the 70 people and the other executive management of the company, we were putting our pants on one leg at a time and doing the best we could to save Ford Motor Company back then. Because Ford Motor Company, General Motors, all were fearing bankruptcy back then, which had been a much brutal thing to do back in the 70s, because the world stopped. And it wasn't somebody else that's going to take care of this problem. You were now in a position to be part of that group that had to come up with a solution. It wasn't a college test. This was the real thing. And your job was at risk. And you learn. I've morphed out of corporations to a large degree now and do things on my own. And I've got a lot of, you know, entrepreneurial things. And our daughter, one of our daughters, Stacy's got her own business. And I always told her, I said, you know, there are going to be times like that. And I said, how do you know whether you're an entrepreneur or not? You'll know some Thursday night when you have payroll on Friday morning, and at dinner time on Thursday night, you still don't know yet how you're going to cover it. But you will figure out a way by Friday morning. That's life. That's that. You either can do it or you can't. You can get into that game and play it, or you can't. And so that's why Ford was such a great graduate program for me. And not only that, they paid me. It was great. I didn't have to go pay them. And then the other thing at Ford is we would have to, if we made these big presentations, you would duplicate them. And you would number them, 1A, 1B. And the building we presented them in was like a mile and a half from the glass house. But you would put these two packages in separate cars, and they would head separate routes. So in case one car got an accident, the other car would still make it. Now, in my whole time at Ford, the other car never didn't make it. I mean, you had two young flight planners going Mach 6 down the road as fast as they could to make sure they were the car that was there. But anyway, I was carrying backup books to a meeting with Iacocca, and again, I was at a level then that had been moved into planning. He knew who I was, but I wasn't yet of a sufficient grade to be able to attend that meeting. But I had the books for the meeting, because I had assembled the books for the meeting. And my job was to take them in there, get them distributed, and get out of the room. And so the meeting was in styling, and I was leaving, a guy was driving the car over, and as we were heading from our building, Building 3, over to Styling, Iacocca's car was fairly far ahead of ours. And Iacocca had a rule, and that was when he got in the room, the door was shut, the meeting started, that was it. There was no smoking except for him. He had a cigar. But when the door shut, the door shut. And he's ahead of us, and I've got the books for the meeting, and we're trying to work our way through traffic, and he pulls up the styling, and he jots up the stairs, and he goes into the room. And I get out of the car, and I'm carrying these two satchels and these books, and I'm running as hard as I can. These satchels are quite heavy. And I burst through the door, and I'm running down the hallway. He can't hear me, because he's about 50 feet in front of me. And he kind of slows down, and I'm kind of, he knows what I've got. And he gets about 5 feet from the door, and he runs in and slams the door. And I'm sitting there in the hallway, knowing that I have probably just lost my career with these two satchels full of books. And he opens the door, looks out, and says, "Scared you, didn't I?" So yeah, it was a little, he was an interesting guy. Iacocca saved Chrysler. Iacocca put products in that made Ford. He was brash. He was loud. He was a loud dresser, and he was smoked those cigars wherever he went, even where you were not supposed to. But he saved companies, created jobs, and made products that America loved. Steve Jobs is not a guy that you probably would have wanted as a neighbor. But don't we all appreciate what he created? So everyone's got assets and liabilities. But no one here is the only perfect person on this planet we crucified 2,000 years ago. Everybody else has got baggage.
27: Including Tim. He would have an impressive career, overseeing the Jeep Cherokee team at 29 years old and leading and turning around several different automotive companies. At his last turnaround with Visteon, he saved the company from bankruptcy, rescued tens of thousands of jobs, and quadrupled their stock price. But to avoid paying him the exit package he was due, Visteon looked into his life to see if he had any flaws that would let them out of it. And they found things that had happened before he had come to faith.
28: Was I involved in the porn? Yeah. Did I do that stuff? No. But this may sound curt or crazy. It doesn't bother me in the least. I don't think about it. They had motivations for which they'll have to answer to later. But it doesn't take away from the fact that there's things I did that I'm repented for and I'm sorry for. But it's interesting that our life hasn't changed. I still probably get one job offer a week and I'm 70 years old. And our faith is unchallenged. We've all sinned, some worse than others. It's a comeuppance, yeah. But I don't live for yesterday, I live for tomorrow. And I wonder, you know, what can I do? What can I help? It's sad in some respects, I guess, but the point is for the people that matter to me in my life, and for the people that know me, how many friends did I lose through this process? None. I'm

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8: I'm meteorologist Hunter McCullough with Northern News Now. Minnesota fishing opener Saturday begins with a slight chance for some showers in the early hours of our Saturday, some partial clearing towards the mid to late morning hours, and then some more clouds towards the afternoon and evening with a couple sprinkles in the afternoon as well. Winds will be breezy out of the northwest. And then we go into our Mother's Day Sunday looking at mostly clear skies with mild temperatures. With Northern News Now, I'm Hunter McCullough for 610 and FM 103.9.
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10: I'm Michael Toscano. The U.S. military's latest strike on an alleged drug trafficking boat in the eastern Pacific Ocean killed 2 men Friday while leaving 1 survivor. Southern Command said it had the U.S. Coast Guard activate the search and rescue system. As President Trump waits for a response from Iran on the latest U.S. offer towards setting peace talks, the U.S. military has been active in the Strait of Hormuz.
11: Friday, the U.S. Navy disabled 2 more Iranian tankers that the military says was trying to run its blockade. CENTCOM says an F-18 fired into the smokestacks of the ships, disabling them and keeping them from entering Iran. More than 50 ships have been stopped from entering or leaving Iran as a part of the blockade. Olivia Rinaldi, CBS News, the White House.
10: Fear is apparently calling thousands of migrants seeking asylum to drop their claims.
12: CBS News has learned that the Trump administration's efforts to deport those seeking asylum to third countries have led thousands to drop their cases or agree to voluntarily leave the U.S. This after the Board of Immigration Appeals ruled in the fall that judges should decide on motions for third country removal before considering whether someone qualifies for asylum. Allison Keyes, CBS News, Washington.
10: A press freedom organization in Colombia says a missing journalist was found dead in a region controlled by rebels and drug traffickers. BBC's Gervinda Gill reports.
13: Mateo Perez Rueda, who'd covered stories on crime, security, politics and corruption, was last seen on Tuesday in the rural municipality of Briceño. He traveled there to report on violence ahead of elections later this month.
10: The Arizona sheriff, who became a familiar presence on TV in the days following the disappearance of 84-year-old Nancy Guthrie in Phoenix, may lose his job. CBS's Jonathan Bigg.

0: Liotti is following that.
1: The Arizona sheriff at the center of the investigation into the disappearance of Nancy Guthrie is facing new scrutiny, this time with local leaders. At least two Pima County supervisors plan to file a motion to have Sheriff Chris Nano's office vacated if he doesn't step down by Tuesday. They allege Nanos lied under oath during a deposition for an unrelated lawsuit when he denied being suspended during his years as a police officer in El Paso before he joined the Pima County Sheriff's Department in the 1980s.
0: CBS News has obtained the El Paso Police Department records, which show that Nanos was suspended several times for infractions, including unnecessary violence. This is CBS News.
2: What is going on?
3: What's going on here?
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6: 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Come on.
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0: A new housing project in Jersey City, New Jersey could shut down a neighborhood institution.
9: For generations, Boulevard Drinks has been an institution, but the owners of the iconic hot dog joint say they're being pushed out. The building's new owners told them they have until May 27th to find a new home, even though manager Victor Victorados says they still have a valid lease until 2034.
10: If it was up to me, I'd stay right where we are.
9: Officials say developers plan to build a new luxury high-rise here. Local leaders say they support development, but not at the expense of neighborhood favorites. As customers show their support, the manager says the fight is not over yet.
10: We're going to fight like hell.
9: Nick Calloway, CBS News.
0: French prosecutors are seeking charges against Elon Musk and X for child sexual images on the platform, deep fakes, disinformation, and denying crimes against humanity on the platform's AI. Michael Toscano.
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0: Broadcasting live from the confines of an abandoned radio station in the secluded apartment building of High Strangeness. From the foothills of the Colorado Rockies, it's time for full disclosure of the topics they told us were off limits. Hello there, I'm Connie Willis. This is Coast to Coast AM, and tonight, UFO files released. Your thoughts on open lines? Let's hear you. Let's hear you talk about that tonight. So think about those questions that you might want to call in and tell your thoughts. Canadian Sasquatch, Mother's Day weekend, and great music too. We are having a great night tonight. Turn off those lights. Join me for another interesting evening of conversation. And of course, a much needed education and the chance that we might get a little closer to the truth of what lurks amongst us and what is beyond. I'm Connie Willis, and this is Coast to Coast AM.
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0: It's Coast to Coast AM. Connie Willis here. How are you? It is good to be back again here for the weekend. And we have lots of information to cover, don't we? We got a whole lot of things going on. First off, and foremost, even though some of you might put something, prioritize it differently, Mother's Day is this weekend. Don't forget Mama. One day you're not going to have Mama, so you make sure you take care of Mama now. Trust me on that one. All right, so Mother's Day is this Sunday, and whether she's here or not, far away, or watching from somewhere beyond, it's a good time to send a little love her way for sure. Good music for you later on, but also open lines. And yes, earlier today we had another UFO document drop. What'd you think of that? I'm still looking through it. How do you feel? I wouldn't call it earth-shattering yet, but it's definitely worth talking about during open lines tonight. So if you've got a thought about it, let's hear from you. We don't always have to hear from the experts, right? Because I think a lot of you have more facts than people, some of the people that are called experts out there. I don't think there are real experts in it, but let's see what you'll give us at open lines, okay? Before that, though, we've got Mike Patterson back with us. Always good to hear from him and hear about Neff and hear what's new with his Sasquatch adventures up there with Sasquatch Ontario. That's where you can find him. He's a good friend of mine, also just a fellow researcher, the real deal. He's got incredible evidence, those of you that are into evidence. Some of y'all have to have evidence, before you believe it. It's hard to believe your fellow person, I guess. You can usually tell if somebody's seen one, especially if you've seen one before, you already know some of the behaviors and things like that. But I think some of y'all could probably tell if someone saw something that they just could not explain, and their white face and their white body, or their, or maybe it's not white, but whatever it is, you can tell from their attitude, from their face, if they've just seen something. So sometimes you just don't have the evidence to prove it. So Mike Patterson, back to us again. Thanks, Mike, for being here. I know you always head out to check for NEF whenever you can. So thanks that you gave us a Friday night. We've been trying to get you for a while. And I know that you have some new things happening. In fact, one of your new things is you have an actual book, and people have been asking for that for a long time.
4: Hey, Connie, how are you? Thanks for having me. Yeah, as far as the book goes, you know, it's been over a decade in the making, basically. And, you know, I took the winter to really delve into that and get that finished. And I'm pleased with it. I feel pretty good about it. And, you know, it's written from a perspective of ongoing long-term contact experience. So it has a lot of insight into the truth and reality of Sasquatch. And, you know, it's written from a perspective that I think is probably very unique in that genre.
0: Well, let me ask you this, since this is the day that we've got all this UFO information. I have my thoughts about it. I know a lot of other people have. Everybody's got a thought about it, for sure. But what about your thoughts? Now, you and I both research and investigate all sorts of things. But when I've done the Bigfoot things, I've seen the UFOs around. Have you?
4: Yeah, you know, as far as government is concerned with this whole disclosure thing, I don't need government to tell me anything. Right. It's
0: I don't need them to tell me there's UFOs or not. Right. I mean, I don't need that.
4: No, it's, you know, it's something you can actually go out, and I've learned through firsthand experience with a witness that we had one incident where this was in the fall of 2024. We were at his cabin up Lost Channel area, just about an hour from Parry Sound here in Ontario. And we did a C5 protocol, which is basically a meditation protocol for calling in ships. And it worked. And we had this bright orb flying through the sky towards us. You know, it just kind of showed up. And we're like, what the hell's that? And as it flew over top of us, we saw that there was a hull attached to it. You know, this was at night, right? We saw that there was a hull attached to this front end orb. And it looked, as soon as they knew that we saw that, they lit up the back end, basically. So it was this, it looked like an elongated cigar shaped ship, maybe about the size of a football field, roughly, could have been bigger. And it was completely silent. Flew right over top of us. It wasn't very high, and it flew over a little piece of the lake right beside us, and then went and parked in the sky, looking like a star for about an hour before it was gone. And you know, that's not the only incident I've had, but it is the only one that I've had where I've used a meditation protocol to actually call one in. It works.
0: Oh, okay. Do you feel that's something people should do, or should they stay away from that?
4: Well, I think it's your intention. You know, what's your intention towards it? Are you just doing it for, you know, for a joke? Then I wouldn't. You know, if you're serious about it and you're looking for that sort of thing, and you know, you have good intention and your heart's in the right place, then sure, why not?
0: Well, I've definitely seen them around the Sasquatch, and I mean, I've just seen them together several times. So I don't know if they're friends, but they certainly know each other. I don't know if they just work together or what, or hang out, but I've certainly seen them together. We're going to be talking more about UFOs and what was released today an open line. So I hope that you guys can call in that's never called in before and talk about it and tell us what you think. Going back to you, Mike, and looking for Bigfoot and finding Sasquatch and many other things that you've done. I didn't realize this about you. When I first recognized you, I just remember this YouTube channel. This rain was falling throughout the day onto a tent, and a man was speaking to what was outside, and that was you. And I just fell in love with your whole demeanor of it and your perspective of it and the way you showed it. Very nice, very peaceful. And I didn't realize that you had an epiphany beforehand, and that's how you got into it, doing like wildlife photography. Is that right? What happened there?
4: Yeah, I was, well, first, you know, when I first started in this, I was doing pretty much what most people do, going banging around on trees and putting up trail cams, that sort of thing, right? But as, yeah.
0: You stopped that at one point, right?
4: Sorry?
0: I said you stopped that at one point. Once you start doing it, you're like, oh, let's stop doing that.
4: Yeah, you evolve with the situation, right?
0: Right.
4: But it was back in probably 2007 when I was spending my spare time in the woods with a camera. I bought some good camera gear, taught myself photography, and I'm a nature guy. So I was, you know, weekends off, I'm in the woods with a camera. And considering what I've experienced to this up to this point, I would say I was being watched closely, and I think they liked what they saw as far as how I interacted with nature. And suddenly I get this epiphany to start looking for Sasquatch. And, you know, I didn't really have that on my mind at all at the time when it first started, right? So that kind of just come out of nowhere. But I've had experiences over the years that have shown me they are capable of some pretty incredible stuff. And that includes, you know, some in-depth mind stuff, you know, consciousness, right? They're very evolved as far as consciousness is concerned.
0: Yeah, the very first thing they said to me is we're highly advanced and we're everywhere. Sound about right to you?
4: I can believe that.
0: I know it. That's what they gave me. I'm like, look, I would have never made that up. I would have never thought about that. I would have never put that, you know, into any vocabulary whatsoever, not even knowing anything about them. And that was just amazing. We're highly advanced and we're everywhere. And it was like, wow, they just talked to me. It was great. It was fabulous. Before we get any deeper into some of the other things, though, you got a book out. This is like, you know, a lot of people wanted to get a book from you. They wanted to see it down in writing so that they can read it for themselves along the way. And now we have it, The Invisible Giant, The True Story of Sasquatch Contact, by you.
4: Yeah, it's on Amazon. And I'll tell you something. This is, I was given a message after I put this out. I was given a message from them, and it, you know, it upset me at first because I was thinking, oh, maybe I'll get, you know, a bit of a residual income from this, right? And it's never been about the money, right? It's always been about progressing the experience and learning and evolving the relationship, building on that. But I got a message from them. They basically told me they don't want me profiting from this. And you know, I was a bit upset at first, you know, because I put so much effort into that, right? And then somebody had a talk with me, and their words really struck with me. So I went on Amazon and I put it as low as I'm legally allowed to, or maybe not legally, but as low as Amazon will allow me to put the price. That's it. So it's basically, it's a nonprofit book. It's not expensive. So it's for anybody, you know, and everybody. And I hope the whole world reads it, because there's a lot of good knowledge and information and firsthand experience in that. And it really delves into the truth of this subject and bypasses the decades and decades of physical construct, you know, that people attach to that, you know, they have a difficult time getting past. So this book really opens your eyes and gives you a different perspective.
0: Invisible Giant, a true story of Sasquatch contact. You can go to Amazon to find that, and you'll get it very, very cheap, very, very inexpensive. So, 18-year journey you've been doing this, and it began with the wildlife photography in 2007. Something happened in 2008, a major vocal encounter. We all know it, but want to hear from you again on that.
4: I had made a comment on a YouTube video, and some guy reached out to me and said, "Hey, you want to go to a location of previous activity?" And when he told me the location, you know, it was local to basically, you know, close enough for me to drive to, right? When he mentioned the location, I was extremely skeptical, you know, because I'm new. Right, I'm thinking West Coast, you got to go out to BC or whatever, you know, somewhere on the West Coast, Oregon, or but when he told me this location, I back and forth with this guy for a little bit, and then it ended up being we met up in October of 2008. It was October 25th, 2008, and we went into this spot, and you know, there's a lot of woods around there, but there's homes bordering the perimeter. You know, the woods are cut into concessions. There's roughly about 5,000 acres, they say protected, but they still log them. So we went in there, and this guy's kind of showing me the ropes. And first time I'd met him, and 4.5 hours later, he picks up this fist-sized rock. He walks up to this big pine tree, and he smacks it a few times. Drops the rock, and then suddenly I hear what sounds exactly like a gorilla chest thump. And I'm pretty good with my sounds in the woods, right? And it struck me so odd. And I remember putting my arm up, just basically saying, you know, be quiet, like, listen. And just a few seconds later, these giant, massive, guttural whoops, they're very raspy. And he sounded 10 feet tall, and he was close. And I remember there was this lady walking her dog, and she came around walking around the corner right after that happened. And so she was closer than we were, and she had this scowl on her face as she walked past us. You know, we just kind of nodded. You know, we're in the midst of this close vocal encounter from a Sasquatch, and when you hear this, there's nothing else it can be. It's just cut and dry. It's like black and white. It's, you know, you can tell easily, right? So that moment changed my life and put me on this journey. And it was the very next week I actually went back up there by myself, and I ran into them again, hearing that exact same chest thump call again. And that is the first time, which was very quick actually, that I had my first bout of high strangeness. So right after that, the very next weekend, I went back up there. I have that same chest thump sound. It was a triple chest thump, really rapid. And next thing I know, I don't know, 20, 25 minutes, maybe not half hour, down the road on the, you know, driving home, not realizing how I got there. You know, I wasn't disoriented or anything like that. I felt normal. Everything felt fine, but I just kind of gave my head a shake, and I thought, what the hell am I doing here? I was just back there in the woods. So that was, you know, that came on pretty quick.
0: Wow. That did come on pretty quick for that. What's that area?
4: I'd rather
0: You want to
4: not
0: say? You don't
4: give
0: want to
4: that
0: say? Okay.
4: location.
0: Okay. It's not in the book you talk about, is it Kawartha Lakes
4: Oh, the Kawartha
0: region?
4: Lakes, Kawartha
0: Oh.
4: Lakes region. That's basically cottage country. That's where I go to visit Neff's family, basically.
0: Okay. So I was thinking it was that way. Okay. I gotcha. No, it's a good idea never to give up your area. People will go in and mess up the relationships. It's all about a relationship, and you've been really, really good with that. Let me just ask you, we're talking about one of the sounds that you had first heard. Is that one of the audio clips that we have?
4: No. Whoop, the triple whoop call, I wasn't doing any recording at that time because I had basically just started, right? So.
0: Yeah. Well, you catch the bug really quickly when you hear something authentic or see something authentic. And yeah. What are your thoughts about authenticity when it comes to this? You know, there's always people that say, well, you know, it's got to be somebody like this or this to tell me that this is real, not just some bumpkin in the mountains or something like that, which it drives me crazy because some of the best mountain people in the world, hey, they have incredible relationships ongoing with these beings, and they just don't say anything.
4: You know, a lot of people look to science to give them their answers, right? Now, I delve into that in my book a bit about science involved in this subject. And I had the support of John Bindernagel and Dmitry Bayanov, I think that's how you say his last name, Russian anthropologist, basically. Both of them have passed on. You know, they were up there in years, right? But both supported my efforts, and both were not on the side of the paranormal side, but they were open-minded about it. And, you know, by the time they both passed on, they knew there was stuff going on, you know, because I didn't hold back, you know, I didn't hold back speaking about Sasquatch abilities, and both of them told me to, you know, tone it down. We got to have them discovered first before we, you know, aww, take that next leap, right? And I just couldn't do that. So it's like too little too late. I'll be 6 feet under by the time science catches up. So a lot of people, they look to science for the answers, when actually a lot of us out in the field know a lot more than science about this subject, a lot more.
0: I'm with you. It's not about science. It's a whole different thing when you've seen one or heard one or know anything about it. Anyway, more to come on that with Mike Patterson. Also, UFO files dropped today. Let's talk about that with Open Lines later here on Coast to Coast AM.

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7: PBS News Brief. Virginia State Supreme Court knocked down new voter-approved congressional maps favoring Democrats. PBS News political director Finn Gomez on options for the Democrats.
8: Virginia's Attorney General has precedent to challenge a state Supreme Court ruling and take it to the U.S. Supreme Court. If they go that route, the Attorney General of Virginia put out a statement saying he was exploring different legal pathways.
7: The Pentagon has begun releasing files on unexplained aerial phenomena, but correspondent Adriana Diaz says they don't necessarily offer conclusions.
9: The Pentagon says all of the files have been reviewed for security purposes, but many of them have not been analyzed for resolution of possible anomalies.
7: City University of New York researchers say air pollution and heat make people feel nervous and helpless, study co-author Melissa Blum.
10: What temperatures were they exposed to? What levels of different air pollutants? And really tie that back then to the physical health and the mental health impacts.
7: 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I'm Michael Toscano.
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1: It is Elvin Bishop on Coast to Coast AM, Fooled Around and Fell in Love. 1975, that's when that one came around. Bishop, he didn't sing the lead. His drummer, Mickey Thomas, did, if you didn't know that one. Yeah, I know a lot of people are like, no, that was Elvin. No, check it out. Check it out. He gave the song its distinctive vocal sound. I don't know why my phone's going off. I had it turned off. I'm so sorry. I'm one of those people tonight. Anyway, let's get back to the song. Thomas actually was originally just doing a demo vocal, but the band kept it after realizing it couldn't be topped. That's pretty cool when stuff like that happens. I like that. So Connie Willis here along with Tommy Deed, loving those little magical moments too along the way.
2: Ding, ding, ding, ding.
1: I know it. I'm so embarrassed. Oh my gosh. And I'm like trying to turn it down. You know what? It's the new phone and I don't know how to turn that down, obviously.
2: But wouldn't most of your friends know that you're on the air right now?
1: Oh, I guess. You know.
2: Hey, Connie, how are you?
1: That's how it happens.
2: How are you, by the way?
1: I'm good. How are you, man? What's
2: up? I'm doing
1: okay. A big day today, you know?
2: A very big day. We're going to learn more and more as we go through this and talk about it in the next few days. So I may have neglected to tell you it's trivia night. Trivia night with Connie.
1: Oh, no. Okay. All right.
2: Yeah. Now, I got to say, you spit out a lot of information on that last song, so you might have answered a couple of these. So you're only going to get one question this break, but the other ones will have two. So tell me, this is one thing you did not mention. What Elvin Bishop album has that song on it?
1: Okay, now, first of all, I am terrible at all this stuff. I do my research ahead of time, so I'm good. So let's just say it was called Fooled Around and Fell in Love.
2: Ding, ding, ding, ding, wrong.
1: The album you could have said I was right. No one would know. No one's going to fact check this, right?
2: I can't do that. I have too much integrity for that. You know that.
1: Okay.
2: Strutting My Stuff was the name of the album.
1: Okay.
2: Okay, so we got that out of the way. So you're 0-1. And then real quick, I want to tell folks to check out our iHeartRadio and Coast to Coast AM podcast network because it's awesome. We have a lot of shows on there. Have you checked them out?
1: I have.
2: Excellent. Excellent. 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In the search on either of those, you can put Coast to Coast AM. All those great shows will pop up, a lot of listening, and there's also snippets of the weekday and weekend shows, which means a snippet of tonight's show will show up there sometime tomorrow. So that's cool.
1: All right. We've got Mike Patterson. More from him next on Coast to Coast AM.
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1: It's Coast to Coast AM that you're listening to. Connie Willis here. How are you tonight? Hope you're enjoying the evening. We've got open lines coming up later. And like to hear from you about the UFO day. You know, you can ask about anything on the open lines. That's up to you. But would certainly love to hear what you thought of what was dropped today with the UFO release. If you think it was a big deal or not. Back with Mike Patterson with a new book out. In fact, his only book out. He finally wrote one for us. And that, of course, was called, if you have not checked it out, which I hope that you do, because it's next to nothing to purchase. It's Invisible Giant, a true story of Sasquatch contact. And Mike Patterson is a friend of mine. He's also one of the most controversial Bigfooters out there today. I don't know, Mike. I don't see why you are, but what is everybody's big argument over you? That you tell it like it is, because the behaviors that you talk about, any of us that have been a part of that too, it's consistent across the board.
6: When I started into this subject and started putting my stuff out there, you know, my experiences, what, you know, what have you, I guess back in that started in late 2012 with Neff's family. So 2013 was a really huge year. And it was the first time really anybody had heard a Sasquatch vocalize English words, you know, captured on audio, not saying nobody's ever heard them before in the woods, but basically captured on audio, calling my name. And, you know, it was just another level of experience, of contact. I put audio out every visit. I run microphones through my sunroof in my vehicle, and I record all night. And what I have captured over the years has shown me that they are right there with us. You know, there's so many incidents that I have where, you know, we're right there, and we don't hear it in real time because, you know, your foot scuffing on the ground, or if you're walking or just making any noise, it, you know, distorts the sounds around you. But when you listen to the playback on the audio, it's like, oh, there's a voice right there beside us. You know, there's a lot of that, right? So I started speaking about their interdimensional nature. And, you know, and I also believe this is what the whole UFO thing is about, too. I think it's all interdimensional, as is Sasquatch. Sasquatch, I know for a fact, are interdimensional through experience. They're indoors every visit with us. You know, the activity goes on indoors. I've recorded vocals indoors on numerous occasions. So I'm not afraid to share this openly. And I've taken a lot of heat over the years. Mm-hmm. And back then in 2013, nobody was really talking about that. You know, there was, but it was very, very minimal. And anybody that did was, you're ostracized, you're ridiculed, yeah. you know, they try to make you go away. But I was like, no, I'm not going away. And you look at the subject now, and it's all over the place, right? All that stuff is now basically the norm.
1: Oh, yeah. Well, let me tell you, to me, it's the actual, when you learn about the Sasquatch, you're going to learn about everything, I think. I think you can get every question answered by them. You know, you do that yourself. You ask them anything and you get answers back. The communication is with them. You don't get a lot of communication with any of the other things that you're chasing down or you know, but you do with the Sasquatch world. That's my findings. I think that's your findings. I want to play some of your great audio clips. I want to start obviously with number one. That's our key to follow. Do you want to set up that for us, or do we just need to play it?
6: I can talk about it after I hear it, because, you know, I don't know what.
1: You don't remember? You don't have the key in front of you? Come on, Mike. What's up?
6: play the vocal, and then, you know, I'll give some.
1: Okay. That's cool. Yeah. Okay, let's play number one. You have what is your audio equipment, man? That is like some good stuff.
6: That was, like I said, 2013 was a huge year. That was in May of 2013. That's when the vocals really started. Mm-hmm. It was the very beginning of May 2013. That's when they really started to let us hear their voice. And that's basically, you know, one of my favorite piece is actually a distant vocal. I think pretty much everything I gave you tonight is pretty much on the short end. I didn't want to, you know, because I got some that are long, you know, 2, 3, 4, 5 minute pieces, right?
1: Yeah, so we might have like two of those or something like that. But what is your equipment that you use to get that? It's so nice. Well,
6: yeah, back then, I've always been using the Zoom audio recorders. At this point, I'm using a Zoom Essential H4 with a pair of omnidirectional mics. They're called Clippy mics. I actually ordered those from England. And that's not that recording, though. The recordings now, you know, it's better gear, right? And I run a battery pack off that. So the setup I have now is pretty good.
1: But you'll do it out in the snow and rain as well. So how do you keep that from being a problem?
6: Depends on how hard that rain's coming down. But, you know, the condenser mics, they don't like to get wet. They don't like that moisture. So I've always used a foam sock or I even use a wool sock sometimes if there's rain coming down. And
1: okay.
6: I haven't had any issues yet, so.
1: That's a good idea. No, that's a great idea. Wool sock. Perfect. That's perfect. Cause I just bought something new and I want to do that. I usually stay away from any type of thing like that. Cause I don't want them to go, oh, they're going to record me. No, they're going to try to get video of me. But it seems like with recording sound audio, they seem to be okay letting you get that.
6: What I do, if I go into a new area, with Neff's family, you know, I've been doing it since day one. So, you know, it's expected basically, but I just speak to the forest. I tell them what I'm doing. I'll hold up my audio recorder and I'll say, hey, this just allows me to hear your voice. I can't see anything. There's no camera. And you know, people might wonder, well, how do they know what you're talking about? They know. Oh yeah. They know it all. They really understand us and understand our electronics, and they can interact with our electronics and all of them. So I'll say it out loud what my equipment does, and I'll ask them to respect it, and you know, they tend to oblige. I've never had an issue. Except once they wanted me to stop recording indoors, and it took 3 tries before I listened, but, you know, they didn't break my recorder, but they did dunk it in a bucket of water for a second, that third time.
1: Really? Well, that'll do it. Were you just being stubborn Mike Patterson and going, no, I'm going to keep recording? Or?
6: Well, first time they popped out the batteries. I think that's what it was. They popped the batteries out. The second time, they popped the SD card out. And third time's a charm, right? So it's like, okay, I won't record indoors anymore.
1: Well, I want to play this other audio clip, and that is, it's number two, and it's Neff letting his voice be heard, basically, is what we're about to hear. Do you want to say anything before that? Do you know which one we're talking about?
6: Yeah, I got to hear it again. Sorry.
1: Okay, I'm not going to ask you that ever again. Okay, all right, let's hear number two.

0: Good old Neff. Tell us about Neff.
1: Yeah, he's quite the character, and he's got an incredible range, tone, low end, not the high ends. Like he can go up into really high pitched. Just his range is, it's incredible. There was a lot of accusations over the years that people thought it was the property owner. I'm like, he can't reach those notes. But yeah, Neff, he's really, I don't fear him. There's no fear. I'm not in fear of getting hurt or anything like that. And if I have upset him, then I do my best to correct myself, because I really value this relationship and working on this and building this friendship with his family and their people. There's this winter's actually the end of the winter, in March, this past March. We were given, I think that was it was the last snowfall that we were up there for the year, and we were given a 20-inch footprint. I took video footage and that, and that wasn't Ness. That was I think probably an older brother, but just massive print. Like, we took our boots off and stuck our feet right beside it, just to show the difference. That put him probably in the 12-foot range, whichever one that was in the family, right? And when they give you something like that, it's like you know everything is cool, everything is all right. And they're standing right there watching too. This is how it is, right? They can go where they want to go. There are no barriers. There's no walls with them. So, activity has happened in the most unlikeliest of places. It's happened indoors and out. I've even had it happen in my vehicle on numerous occasions. And even capturing a vocalization on my dash cam in the car while Dwayne and I were on a back road. We're on location for a visit, and sometimes we'll go for a little drive in the back roads in the woods there, and we tend to have company with us when that happens. So yeah, it's anything can happen. It's pretty crazy.
0: Yeah, one of the things you talk about is they choose who they engage with. That's exactly the one of the first things I ever learned before ever going is they either like you or they don't. Or you might be it's always a good idea to have somebody with you when you're walking the woods or around the woods or stand in up in the mountains or something. And they say be careful who your partner is, because if they don't like who you have with you, they're not gonna engage with you either.
1: Yeah. They are, if you go in with the wrong intention, you're just not going to get anything. Basically. Maybe they'll
0: And I
1: even
0: learned
1: make
0: that
1: you
0: it's
1: leave.
0: true. Yeah, that's right. They'll start throwing stuff or giving you the growl that lets you know it's time to go. Yeah, it's amazing. I love that. And that's one of the things that people don't understand, I think. They have feelings. They care. They love. You can feel that. You can feel them when they are close to you. They also have this sense of humor to just prank you and mess with you. But they also respect you, what you ask for. And you've just done some amazing things with that kind of thing. I know you know all that kind of stuff as well as I do, but what about all these people that, well, I don't care what you say, I don't care about this, I got to see it for myself. Okay, I understand that. But doesn't it get old when people are like, well, we need a body, we need a bone, we need DNA, we need all this other stuff? It once you know them and you get to be around them, and I say you get to be around them, you are not worried about getting DNA, bones, or a body from them. In fact, it's insulting at that point.
1: Yeah, it's kind of disturbing whenever I hear that from somebody. It just seems very, very low vibrational. The Sasquatch, they're people. They have names, they have families. They're people. They're the epitome of don't judge a book by its cover. They are far more evolved than humans in their consciousness. Basically, is it's unfathomable of how much they understand. Like I've had a couple of incidents where the first time they did this, I was sitting outside in the chair. It's at night. We're watching the forest, and I had my hands clasped in my lap, palms up, and I had this thought in my head of a marble dropping into my hands, and it happened instantly with that thought. And I thought at the time, how could they, were they reading my thought before it even reached my conscious mind? It was that, the speed of which they reacted. And then it happened again this winter. Dwayne and I are sitting at the kitchen table, we're having a conversation, and all of a sudden I'm focused on what he's saying. All of a sudden I get interrupted with the thought of a marble, and instantly a marble comes out of thin air simultaneously. And it's like, ah, now I understand. You guys put that thought there. So
0: I
1: that's
0: love
1: how
0: the marble
1: they
0: stories. I love the marble stories.

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11: I'm Michael Toscano. There is no word yet from the White House after President Trump said he was expecting a letter from Iran by Friday night, a response to the latest U.S. offer toward peace talks. Correspondent Weijia Jiang explains that.
12: The U.S. did give Iran a memorandum of understanding, which is not exactly a peace proposal. It's basically a deal to start working on a deal. So they would have 30 days to negotiate and really fill in the blanks.
11: Drivers are coping with sharp price increases at the gas pump, now $1.40 higher than a year ago, and that ripples out through the economy, as we hear from CBS News business analyst Jill Schlesinger.
13: If you're paying 50 or 100 bucks a month extra for gas, you are likely going to pull back somewhere else. A lot of people are going to be looking to throw some money on their credit cards. They're also going to look at pulling back in other areas.
11: Correspondent Chris Livesay tells us hikers have died on a remote Indonesian island after a massive volcano eruption.
14: Authorities say around 20 hikers were on Mount Dekonu when it erupted Friday morning. Three people were killed, and dangerous conditions have prevented crews from recovering the dead.
11: The volcano has been repeatedly erupting for decades, and police tell people, don't climb it. Police in New York City have arrested a man suspected of shoving an elderly man down the stairs of a subway station, killing him.
15: Police say 76-year-old Ross Falzone was found on the stairs of a subway station with head injuries and a fractured spine and died later at a hospital. But they say the suspect had been released earlier in the day after a psychiatric evaluation at Bellevue Hospital. This woman lives in the neighborhood.
16: It scares me. It scares me about a lot of things that are going on in the city.
15: Police say the attack was caught on video and that the suspect is back in custody. Allison Keyes, CBS News.
11: At the University of Southern Florida, a doctoral spring graduation ceremony missing two students from Bangladesh, Zamil Limon and Nahidi Bristi, found dead last month, Limon's roommate now charged with murder. WTSP-TV reporter Angelica Bruton was at the ceremony.
17: The Consulate General of Bangladesh accepted the posthumous degrees on behalf of Nahida and Jamil, honoring years of hard work. But for those who knew them, the moment was also a painful reminder of lives and futures cut tragically short.
11: During Friday's ceremony, graduation gowns, caps, and stoles were placed on two empty chairs, and a moment of silence was held. The S&P 500 and NASDAQ closed at record highs.

0: Eyes Friday as tech stocks rallied on a strong jobs report, 115,000 new jobs last month. 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
0: There is one more survivor from the violent tornadoes that tore through Mississippi this past week.
7: This week's twisters damaged 500 homes and injured at least 17 people. Storm chaser Ashton Lemley was helping the search and recovery effort at a destroyed trailer park in Bogachita when he heard a faint meow. After searching a pile of debris for several minutes,
8: I found it.
7: He pulled the soaked kitten out from under some beams and fiberglass insulation.
8: We'll get you cleaned up.
7: People are already lining up to adopt the kitten, but not Lemley. He's allergic to cats. Michael Wallace, CBS News.
0: Olivia and Liam have topped the list of baby names in the U.S. for 2025 for the seventh consecutive year, says the Social Security Administration. Charlotte climbed to second place among girls, ending Emma's six-year run in that spot. Ava slipped out of the top 10, replaced by Eliana. On the boys' side, the top four names, Liam, Noah, Oliver, and Theodore, held steady. Michael Toscano, CBS News.
9: 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I've been surfing here since I was a kid. Now, seeing my grandson out on the water, it means everything to me. Watching him and taking in the blue waves, the sea breeze, the blurry horizon.
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getting high, mellow, knocked out, feeling good. And by that time, I looked on the wall, at the old clock on the wall. By that time, it was 10:30 then. 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
1: That is John Lee Hooker on Coast to Coast AM. One bourbon, one scotch, one beer. I'll go with the bourbon. Kentucky in here. You know, we got to stick to our roots. 1966 is when that happened. That song was a hit, a slow blues storytelling track that basically became a barroom staple long before later covers, you know, like John Lee himself. You know, he's talking blues, delivery style, influence, generations of rock artists, and that includes the Doors and ZZ Top as well. They talked about John Lee and his tunes over and over again. Connie Willis here once again. Mother's Day this weekend. Do not forget about that. And I know, yes, there was a UFO file released today. And while I'm staying neutral on it for right now, I do want to know what you think. You can go to our website and you can read about it as well. But also, is this meaningful? Are we still waiting for the real stuff? Maybe you'll give your answers tonight on Open Lines here on Coast to Coast AM.
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1: Hey there, you're listening to Coast to Coast AM. Connie Willis here with you, and I'd love for you to check me out over at conniewillis.com and sign up for my newsletter. It's free. It's called Where's Willis? I'd love for you to go check that out. You'll learn a whole lot of really cool things along the way, too. And that is at conniewillis.com. Mike Patterson is talking to us right now from Sasquatch, Ontario. You can find him on YouTube. You can find him on Facebook. And he's got a book out now, Invisible Giant. We've been waiting for it. It's a true story of Sasquatch contact and basically lays out an 18-year journey. And that begins with his wildlife photography in 2007. Mike, I know you worked hard on this book. I know you did. And I want to ask you about, I know in reading it, it got pretty wild talking about the Sasquatch selfie. Talk about that for those that have not heard about that.
5: So it was back in December of 2019 that the property owner, he had stepped outside, and it was close to midnight, so obviously it was dark, and he heard a childlike giggle. And we've been doing this a while, so he knew something was up. He couldn't see, you know, what was making the sound, but he pointed his camera, his phone, pointed his phone, and he took a photograph. Usually he hears the shutter sound, like a camera shutter sound, you know, when he takes a picture with his phone, and he didn't hear it. So he took another shot, you know, a few seconds later, and didn't really see much. And when he went inside and he zoomed in on it, there was Neff standing behind a fence, leaning on the fence. In one shot, he's got a grin. Another shot, he's got a full-on smile. And, you know, he was posing for those. Dwayne didn't see him, like I said, when he took the shots, right? So he contacted me right away, and he told me, and he sent, you know, he sent me the pictures, which were kind of degraded through the phone. And then he sent me the, you know, the originals. So the next visit, I had asked them, you know, through written communication, because I developed written communication over the years. You know, I use a sketch pad and a chalkboard, which I leave on the kitchen table. I'll ask questions out loud and then I'll write them down. You know, we'll step outside, come back in, and sometimes there's a response. So at that next visit, I asked, do you want me to put those photographs in a video for the world to see? And I, you know, I expect them to say no. They wrote down, not yet. And, you know, that was completely unexpected. I said, oh, not yet. And I just left it there. So it was almost 3.5 years later that they would give me a message, Mike, you show, to put those pictures out. But we sat on them for almost 3.5 years. And when they were put out, it was before AI took off. So AI wasn't there yet, because since, you know, people have tried to pull some funny stuff. But anyways, up to that point, there was a couple of incidents. I also use a point-and-shoot camera, which I leave on the kitchen table. And they have imposed, I call it imposed photography. It's a very real thing. There's some stuff written in my book about, what's his name? Sirios, Ted, is it Ted? This guy who used to impose photographs onto a, you know, onto a camera device, and he was studied by science, and
1: right.
5: And there's also the skull experiment stuff, where, you know, similar stuff with that too, right? But there was a couple incidents where there was photographs imposed onto my camera, but we could tell it was from those originals that Dwayne had taken. And the first time they did it, they were, you know, all just bits and pieces, all blurry. And I had asked them, I said, oh, can I, you know, because I figured they're all blurry, you can't really see much. I said, you know, can I put these in a video? And they said no. And I thought, okay, you know, I wasn't going against that. And perhaps they were even testing me, I don't know, to see if I would listen, right? Which I did. And then they did it again at... just before they wanted, before they asked, you know, for the full photographs to go out, they imposed, did the same thing, and they put a, it was much more clear piece of Neff's face, up close, of his nose and his eyes, you know, partial, up close face shot, you know, but closed in, not his whole face, right? And I had asked him, oh, can I put this in a video? And they said yes, to my surprise. I didn't expect that. So I did, and I called that Sasquatch selfie. And that was from those original photos that they had imposed, right? And then it was, I think, the very next visit or next week or something after that, that's when they told me to put out the real, you know, those real shots. And I was, by that time, I was almost hesitant, because I knew what was coming, right? Just like when I put out the audio for the first time, there's a lot of ridicule and nasty that comes with that. And, you know, of course, the same thing happened when I put out the photographs of Neff. You know, people ridiculing, say, oh, they're Halloween masks, this and that, and they're not, you know, they're real, but I can understand how it's difficult for people to accept because they're clear as day, right? So, but anyways, that basically how
1: they
5: that
1: are
5: happened.
1: They're very clear. They're very, very, very clear. And what a face. You were right. At one point you had said that you had the face and you weren't showing it to me, and then at one point you said it's not what they don't look like what you think. And you're so right. But you know what? I've seen a lot of different faces. There's a lot of different faces. The hairlines are different. The ears are different. The hair's different. So
5: I have the answer to that.
1: There. Yeah.
5: I have the answer to that. They because of Neff's nose was such a unique shape, I had asked the question, do your people have different races like humans do? And they said yes. And it makes total sense. They are people.
1: Yes,
5: so, yeah.
1: That's right. That's right. That's right. Let's hear another audio clip that you've sent us. Let's go to number 3 and hear that, and we'll let you talk about what it is afterwards. We're going to go. Here we go. What was there, that? That was 2 Sasquatch.
5: Yeah, there's actually 2 family members speaking there. I believe that's Neff, and then a younger, I believe, female member of the family. I think that might have been his little sister, and speaking simultaneously, you know, speaking over top of one another. There's some really weird kind of sounds in there too. At one point, it's, I don't know, it's like he's gurgling in his throat or something. It's just very bizarre. And then at the very end, there's that little, you know, smack sound or whatever that is. That's a rock, basically tossing, hitting the ground with a small rock.
1: And this is you with your microphone just outside in a specific spot.
5: And I think that one Dwayne recorded.
1: Okay.
5: I believe that was the only visit that I have missed since day one of doing this, of, you know, making the visits to his cottage with him. I missed one visit, and I believe that was something that he captured on that one visit.
1: Wow. I cannot believe you missed a chance, man. That is your thing. I can't believe it. You know, things happen.
5: What, once since 2012. That's it. Once.
1: Well, I can't believe even that. All right, let's go to the 4th audio clip and hear that one. Wow.
5: So that's actually it's a excerpt from a longer clip, and again there's 2 family members there. One's Neff. They're right at my vehicle. And there's a part in that, it's not in that little piece there, but I think the younger one was playing with the foam sock over my audio. That's why I didn't, you know, play that part, because it's just a lot of staticky noise, right? And then Neff kind of yells at him. It sounds like he yells at him, kind of gives him crap a little bit for maybe messing with my stuff. I don't know. But yeah, it's 2 of them right at my vehicle.
1: Are you okay? Are you placing your vehicle exactly where you think they might be, or do you just place it out there and then they just come to it?
5: I park in the same spot every visit. We don't even go, like, we're surrounded by woods, but we don't even go into the woods. It's
1: they come to you. I get it. They'll come to you.
5: Yeah. Throughout the winter, we like going in the winter because, you know, the snow cover on the ground allows us to see the footprints, and it also allows to see if there's any human activity, because they can't hide their prints, but the Sasquatch can. So we, you know, we've gone out. There was one visit this winter that we're inside and it was snowing pretty good. So by the time we went outside, there was just a fresh blanket of snow everywhere, no fresh tire tracks from any vehicles going by, no foot, just nothing, just clean. And we step outside, looking around. There's nothing, no prints. You know, you turn your head for a sec and then look back and boom, there's a footprint right there. And it's over top of ours that were just made. So, you know, that was Ninyanin, a younger male in the family who now has a 14-inch print. I think he's probably close to 7 feet tall in that range. Mm. And he gave us two footprints. And that happens in real time. So that actually happens quite often at this point where we step outside, there's nothing. And then suddenly there's prints and even trackways. That happened this past winter too. We get this long trackway when there was nothing just seconds earlier, right? So these prints are happening in real time as we're standing out there.
1: I love when they leave gifts and things like that for you. And a print is a gift, by the way, those of you that have never done it. When you get prints, that's a gift. They know that's what you want. They're doing that for you. I still think about the time, it was a long time ago, you had noticed something and you said it. And I was like, hey, yeah, that's pretty cool. Because sometimes out of nowhere, you'll just see some footprints. And then maybe you'll see them step 5, 6, 7 times or less, or maybe more, and then they're gone again. So, you know, the question is, okay, where did they go? But also, where did they come from? We're just out of nowhere in the field, they started stepping. So that's always been questions with everybody. But you also brought up one time, you said, I don't know where it came from, but wherever it came from, it was dirty on the floor, because they would have dirty feet and then it would clean up as they walked. And I found that pretty interesting.
5: Yeah, so
1: were you ever able to like pull up the dirt and find out maybe what part, you know, learn anything with the dirt color or anything?
5: No, I don't want to. I'm not giving anything to science anymore. Connie, I don't trust them.
1: Yeah.
5: Like I've learned Sasquatch, they choose to leave their footprints. They can move around.
1: Yeah, that's right.
5: It's not a problem, right? You know, the dirt and the prints, there was a few times where there's a trackway that starts, and you know, especially this one time, there was this trackway that started, and there was, I don't know, there might have been 30 prints or something, or and the very first two, I found the very start of the trackway right in the middle of the road, and there was a lot of dirt on the one foot. The other foot was it just very bizarre, because the snow is not stepped down. It's all kind of bumpy, like it's bizarre, right? And then it takes a couple steps and it's gone, right? The snow's clean again. So, but I don't collect that stuff. I don't collect hair out of prints anymore. I used to do that. I ended up getting some Russian geneticist working in a US government lab got fired for doing some analysis on some hair samples that I had given to a third party who had that connection, right? So I didn't feel very good about that. So at this point, although there was one incident, was it, I don't know, maybe a year ago or so, or we were talking, or sitting at the kitchen table talking, and we had this incident back in 2013 where we were sitting in the chairs outside, and suddenly I get a hand. It felt like a hand, but hair covered, placed over my face. It covered my nose and mouth. Firm, but didn't scare me. But right when that happened, there was this kind of this smoky like substance right in front of my eyes, just maybe 3-4 inches from my eyes, right there, just before he put his hand over my face. And I told Dwayne, because it was dark, and I said, I explained it as darker than dark, because I could still see it in the dark. And then it happened to him. Same thing right after I explained that. So years later, basically whatever it was a year ago, you know, I don't know the date anymore, but we were sitting at the kitchen table having that discussion and talking about that incident. Dwayne gets up, stands up. I got the fridge behind me, right? We're sitting at the kitchen table. So he gets up to, you know, grab beer out of the fridge. And And suddenly he's like, what's this all over the floor? And it was this black powder. And I ended up collecting this stuff, and it felt very soft. It looked like almost charcoal-y, but it left no mark on my fingers, right? And I scooped this stuff up, and I put it in a plastic bag. I ended up giving it to John D'Souza, former retired FBI, and because I met him at a conference at the Native Center here in Toronto that he came down to do a presentation. So I thought, oh, what a, you know, perfect opportunity. So that was on the Saturday, and I told him the story about that, and I was coming back on the Sunday. So I had asked him, you know, can I bring some of this stuff in for you to get checked out? And he did. He had it checked out by one of his connections, who basically, as soon as he saw it, the guy knew what it was. He goes, I've seen this a number of times. It's one of three things. It's either this stuff has been found when a UFO is either landing or taking off, or when a rocket is taking off, or when a portal has opened and closed, I guess. So it wasn't any of the first two things. And, you know, the only other thing that made sense was this, you know, residue left from a portal. I still have a little bit of it. And oh, he didn't end up doing any analysis on it, but it was, it had a little bit of, what do you call it?
1: We'll ask you when we come back. We got to take another break here. Stay with us. The Invisible Giant, A True Story of Sasquatch Contact, is Mike Patterson's new, or only book, his first book, only book. And you can get that on Amazon. You can also find it on our website if you forget it. Hey, we got more to come. We're going to take your phone calls as well here if you want to ask Mike anything. And stick around for UFO talk. I'm thinking on open lines from you. Let's see what happens. Stay with us. Connie Willis, Coast to Coast AM.
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4: PBS News Brief. Virginia State Supreme Court knocked down new voter-approved congressional maps favoring Democrats. CBS News political director Finn Gomez on options for the Democrats.
5: Virginia's attorney general has precedent to challenge a state Supreme Court ruling and take it to the U.S. Supreme Court. If they go that route, the attorney general of Virginia put out a statement saying he was exploring different legal pathways.
4: The Pentagon has begun releasing files on unexplained aerial phenomena, but correspondent Adriana Diaz says they don't necessarily offer conclusions.
6: The Pentagon says all of the files have been reviewed for security purposes, but many of them have not been analyzed for resolution of possible anomalies.
4: City University of New York researchers say air pollution and heat make people feel nervous and helpless, study co-author Melissa Blum.
7: What temperatures were they exposed to? What levels of different air pollutants? And really tie that back then to the physical health and the mental health impacts.
4: CBS News Brief. I'm Michael Toscano.
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1: And this is from 1973, Dr. John, his biggest hit ever, Right Place, Wrong Time. Good stuff, blending like the New Orleans funk with a little tighter radio-friendly groove. You know what I'm talking about, Tommy D. That's good stuff.
2: I do indeed. Great song there. Great song. You ready? First of all,
1: I'll
2: see how much you know about the song in a minute. But first, I want to tell people about our YouTube channel. You've seen our YouTube channel, right, Connie?
1: Oh, yeah. It's nice. It is.
2: It's interviews of recent and past shows. It's free to sign up. And we're always adding special best of compilations. So all you need to do is go to coasttocoastam.com. Go to the top, hit that little YouTube icon. It's the third one from the left. And you're in, and it's free, and it's hours of entertainment. So we hope you enjoy that. Connie, answer this question, if you will. Would you do that for me?
1: Okay. Yeah, and I stink at this, but go ahead.
2: Okay. Right. Tell me.
1: No.
2: That song.
1: I can't believe it. Wait a minute. Okay. Interesting.
2: You turned off your phone, right?
1: Well, I tried to. I asked Siri how to do it even, and I just got a call from somebody named Tommy Dan.
2: Because I was seeing if you turned off your phone so we could do the show.
1: Man, I hit it. I put it up underneath the pillow. I turned it down, put it under pillow.
2: Turn that baby off. Okay, so that song, Right Place, Wrong Time, peaked at number blank on the Billboard Hot 100.
1: Peaked at... Number one.
2: Number nine.
1: No, it never hit one.
2: Never hit one.
1: On which one? Which one?
2: Billboard again? Hot 100.
1: Oh, Billboard. Yeah. Okay. I look at the other one.
2: Oh, okay. Fair enough.
1: I get my information from the other one. It was number one.
2: Okay. And here's your...
1: I don't know. I'm just throwing it at you. But I thought it did hit number one.
2: Here's your second one. Ready?
1: Okay. Okay.
2: What is... that was by Dr. John, right? Say yes.
1: Yes, Dr. John. Okay, yes. Good.
2: What is Dr. John's real name?
1: Did you know before you looked it up?
2: Nope. I do my research.
1: Okay, good. Good to know.
2: Yeah, not all this stuff.
1: His name was Joey or Byron or something like that.
2: It was Malcolm John Rebeneck Jr.
1: Oh, my gosh.
2: So there you go.
1: Who knew that one? Who knew that one? I got a question for you.
2: Okay.
1: Okay, so who produced Dr. John's Right Place, Wrong Time?
2: I don't know because I wasn't a big fan of his music and I never really researched it or studied it.
1: Okay, so I'm going to be saying that sometimes when I talk to you these answers. Well, it was either someone named Alan Toussaint, I believe that's how you say it, Quincy Jones, Phil Spector, or Tom Dowd.
2: All right, well, since I'm just jumping at the blind guess, Quincy Jones.
1: Now I get to laugh at you, right? Quincy Jones, come on, are you crazy? Come on. No, it was Alan Toussaint, or I think I'm saying it wrong, but it was Alan did that, but it was a good guess. Good job. Fair enough. There you go. All right. Thanks, Tommy D. He'll be back, and we're going to be taking your phone calls next year with Mike Patterson, Coast to Coast AM.
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1: It's Coast to Coast AM. Connie Willis here. Yes, I got a new phone, and it's like I can't turn it down. It's like, because you got to keep it on to communicate with everybody throughout the show. There's a lot of things happening, moving around, and then it's like, of course, Tommy gives me a call. Okay, yeah, we'll remember that one. That was good. That was good. That was very, it was good. I'm like, oh, no, over here freaking out. He knows what to do. He knows what's happening. Anyway, I hope you guys are enjoying the evening. We are going to take some phone calls. We're talking to Mike Patterson right now. You can pick up his book, his new book. It's a beautiful cover on it. It's a great book, Invisible Giant, A True Story of Sasquatch Contact. You can go to Amazon and pick it up for less than a loaf of bread, let me tell you. So go check that out. It's a nice gift. And we thank you for that too, Mike. It's our last segment. We're hoping to get through this with some phone calls and get in a lot of other cool things that you've done for us, Mike, of the audio. But I wanted to ask you a couple things. What was the black stuff right before we left? There was this black, and you, I guess you found out what it was or something about it.
6: Yeah, as I mentioned, the guy who, he didn't do a full analysis on it, which was disappointing. He was upset that proper protocol wasn't followed with paperwork filled out and all that. But it basically, the only thing that resonated out of the three things he mentioned was from a portal. You know, this is a residue from a portal, and it had a level of radioactivity to it. It was very, very low. But he ended up, I gave most of it to him. So he ended up disposing of it. And I have a little bit, just a little bit left that I hope at some point I can, you know, get a full analysis done on it.
1: That'd be great. Love to hear about that. That's very interesting. And you talk about the marbles. Tell people about that, and then we'll grab some calls.
6: The marbles, with Sasquatch, there's a lot of indoor activity that goes on with this. They're interdimensional. They are a terrestrial ancient human type that is interdimensional. They have an understanding of energy and consciousness. So the activity is it's indoors every visit, right? There's never really been a lull in activity. It's been with us every visit since day one. So there's a lot of apports. Objects out of thin air, and marbles have been a main object that they've used. They've used a lot of other stuff as well throughout the years, but I'm not happy if I don't go home with a marble. You know, I gotta get one at some point in the night. There was one incident. I've used my vehicle a lot for interactions. They'll put handprints and stuff, and so one time outside, I'm checking my vehicle. I got my flashlight looking for any finger markings, handprints, and I'm standing, I don't know, maybe 3 feet from my vehicle, and in between that space, of there was 10 clear blue marbles that basically bounced off my chest and then landed on the ground all at once.
1: Oh, so that nice.
6: Yeah, that was pretty wild. I was even given a what looks like a handmade marble that is about the size of, you know, one of the larger marbles. I put it against one of the ones I have at home that I got from them. And I, what was interesting, I weighed it against a real marble and they weighed the exact same weight. I can't remember what it was, like 32 or 34 grams or something. And there's a little flat spot on this homemade one. And I didn't know what it was at first, this like this marble looking thing. It maybe it's clay or something, but it, you know, feels like a stone. It's hardened, right? And it wasn't until I got home that I thought maybe this is handmade by them. And the next visit when I went back, I'd asked them that question. They said, yes, it was made, you know, it was a handmade marble by them. And I had asked them how old it was, and they wrote down 700. I don't know if they're messing with me, because they do that often. It was the next visit that I tried to get that answer out of them, and they didn't respond to it. So, you know, it's possible I might be sitting on this 700-year-old
1: That's cool.
6: marble of antiquity made by the Sasquatch. You know, it's quite possible.
1: You know, I also look for those fingerprints and those handprints, and much easier than footprints when you're in an area where the terrain just will not accept it. But it is so cool when you get a handprint and a fingerprint. You can see sometimes the hair, but definitely on the handprints, you get these thermal ridges. I mean, they have fingerprints. You can track them down. You know, it's individual. I love it. It's amazing. And talking about like the marbles coming out of coming out of thin air, the day that my dad passed, later that evening, my mom is at the end of her bed, their bed at one point, and I'm at the end standing. She's on it at the end. I'm on the outside of it standing. It's kind of like a sleigh bed kind of thing. She throws, or at least I thought she threw this little peppermint candy at me. I was like, Mom, what'd you do that for? She's like, I didn't do that. And I, you know, she was right there in front of me, less than a foot away. I'm like, well, of course she couldn't have. Why? I'm only saying that because she's right there. And after she and I argued back and forth a little bit about that, we were like, Dad, you know, because it was a peppermint, those little individually peppermint candies, Starlights or something like that. That was his candy. And he had been in the hospital for so long, there wasn't any candy there for him, for anybody to even grab. But at one point he threw... We just know that was my dad saying, hey, here I am, and throwing a piece of candy. So it goes across the board in all of, I'm sure, in all of the different situations. As you and I both know that one film that I can never remember the name of it, and Tim Coleman's behind it, who's a friend of mine. But they were doing the seances and bringing this stuff down out of nowhere, thin ice. I mean, it was like plants and stuff. What's the name of that film again? I always ask.
6: The Skull Experiment.
1: Yeah, that's it. The Skull Experiment. S-C-O-L-E, right?
6: Yeah.
1: It's an amazing movie. And then to see these things happen in front of you, it's just, it's real. It's real across the genres.
6: Yeah, it was a 5-year study, basically, you know, scientific study into the paranormal.
1: It's amazing. And it's amazing to see it in front of you. So I know that that's really cool. No matter how many times it's happened, it's still just amazing for that to be the case. Well, we're going to hit, let's hit a phone call or two here before you go. Let's go to first time caller, John out of Houston. Hey there, John, welcome to Coast. How are you tonight?
7: I'm okay. I wanted to talk about the, not so much about Dr. Patterson there, but I am visually impaired, and I wanted to talk about I want to be an advocate for the Lighthouse for the Blind. And I don't know if you're familiar with that, but they don't really have anything for the blind. But now, as far as Dr. Patterson goes, I can only say I haven't seen any UFOs, but I did see. I'm a Trekkie fan, and it's that's about as close as I got to any UFOs. But and I saw a it was a episode where Captain Kirk had went on this planet and it was deserted. It was destroyed by this creature called a Zorn. And, you know, that's about as close as I came, but I, you know, got to UFOs. But so that was basically, but I really wanted to talk about that. So, you know, you might want to have me back on later, you know, if you could, so I could talk about this, Connie.
1: Okay, John, make sure you talk to Tommy as you leave here, and we appreciate your phone call. Let's talk. Let's go to wild card line number two, talk to Eric out of Nevada City, California. Hey, Eric, how are you tonight?
8: Pretty good, Connie. How are you?
1: I'm okay. I'm hanging in there.
8: Yeah, boy, the hanging in there part, I totally understand that. You know, you're always asking me about if I've seen any Bigfoot lately, and the answer is no. I haven't seen him in years now, and you know, I had quite a rapport with the family that used to come across here because, well, you know, I'm elderly, I'm disabled, and you know, they do that mind speak thing, and I got to know them pretty well, and then I ended up in a phony lawsuit, and out here in California, that's really easy to do. And I was just went to sleep at 3 a.m. I had to be up at 7 and in court by 9, and they started the beating on the trees. And I went out, and man, was I mad. I kind of cussed them up one side and down the other, and I haven't seen them since then.
1: Oh.
8: I'm hoping they were able to understand what the mind speak thing, because like you say, they can read your mind. There's no doubt about it. Why I was so upset. I was trying to, you know, give my mom the right to die at home, you know, with Alzheimer's. And I had a sibling who was trying to take her away. My mother made me promise long before she got to where she couldn't understand anything with the Alzheimer's that she did not want that sibling to get a hold of her, you know. And I felt kind of bad about it, but, you know, what can you do? Yeah. But I haven't seen them in a long time. I've seen a lot of other weird things, like, you know, the Kaina I was telling you about.
1: Right, right. But you can relate to Mike, right?
8: Huh?
1: You can relate to Mike. You can relate to Mike with his relationships that he's had for so long.
8: Oh,
1: you
8: I felt horrible about it because I never heard the pounding again. And, you know, because I basically told him, just cross the property. You don't have to, you know, ask me permission. And I was cussing pretty good at the time because I don't wake up gracefully, you know, especially when I was all worried the way I was. So it was totally my fault, you know. But and I do kind of miss them because, you know, it's pretty much just me and, you know, I told you about what happened to Coco getting, or did I? He got poisoned by a certain dog food company.
1: Oh, and, no.
8: Yeah, two cans of their so-called Pro Plan took him out. You know, and I didn't realize the treats I'd been giving were coming from this, that for the last 4 years were coming from the same company. And Coco was my kid. He really was. I mean, he was a border collie and the smartest animal I'd ever had in my life. And I've loved all my animals dearly, but he was, you know, he was a valedictorian if he'd have been in college, I'll tell you.
1: I'm sorry to hear that, but thanks for calling in, Eric. I know we're about to wrap up the show here, but I want to talk to Mike before we take off. Is there anything else that you want to make sure you say before you go? I mean, you've done so much work and you're still doing it. It's not even work. It's research. It's fun. It's just doing what you want to do. It's in your heart. But is there anything that you want to say to people out there that maybe you feel that they want you to get across with the book, but apparently they're happy now that you've lowered the price, correct? That they seem fine with just getting the info out.
6: Well, I haven't gotten any reaction about, you know, after I made sure I dropped that price as low as it would go. But I got the reaction, before that. But, when it comes to this subject, we're right on the precipice. And this is all connected to the whole UFO subject as well. It's all interconnected. It's all involves interdimensional activity. And we just need to keep an open mind because, we're truly conditioned. And one thing Sasquatch contact shows you is how conditioned humans are. They also show you there's a much broader spectrum of reality going on around us that, most people don't get the chance to observe. So they are there, and they're reaching out to us, and they're making contact with more and more humans, and it's getting us to a different place in our understanding of consciousness.
1: Hey, Mike, thanks for coming back again, telling us more, giving us some audio clips to share, and don't stop, okay? Don't stop. In fact, I know you're going out tomorrow night, so have a good time, be safe, and let us know what happens.
6: All right, thank you very much, Connie.
1: Bye, Mike. Sasquatch Ontario, that's where you can find him, sasquatchontario.com. You can also find him on YouTube with the same. An Invisible Giant, A True Story of Sasquatch Contact. That's his book that you can check out at Amazon at a very low, low price. So take advantage of that. All righty, stay with us. We've got open lines going to happen next. And you know about the UFO droppings, right? Some of the things that they sent out today. What do you think? Maybe you can talk about that. We'll see. Stay with us, Coast to Coast AM.

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6: I'm Michael Toscano. The U.S. military's latest strike on an alleged drug trafficking boat in the eastern Pacific Ocean killed two men Friday while leaving one survivor. The White House announced Wednesday that President Trump has set eliminating drug cartels in the Western Hemisphere as the administration's highest anti-terror priority. The Pentagon has started releasing files on unexplained aerial phenomena, which used to be called unidentified flying objects.
7: Perhaps Star Trek's Captain James T. Kirk said it best, telling his crew,
8: "You know the greatest danger facing us is ourselves. An irrational fear of the unknown."
7: There are hundreds of reported sightings dating back to the 1940s in the files, but Harvard astrophysicist Avi Loeb notes,
9: "More recently, from pilots that are reporting unusual things they see, you know, that deserves attention."
7: Recurring sightings of flying saucers are mentioned in the files. Allison Keyes, CBS News, Washington.
6: The cruise ship carrying passengers who may have been exposed to Hanta virus in the deadly onboard outbreak will reach the Canary Islands off Spain Sunday. 17 Americans will be evacuated by special plane and flown back to the U.S. for quarantine and observation. Correspondent Remy Innocenzio has more.
10: More than 30 passengers from at least 12 countries, including the U.S., left the ship without contact tracing during one of its first port stops.
11: A lot of great people are studying it. It should be fine. We hope.
10: On Friday, health officials in New Jersey reported two residents were potentially exposed to one of the infected guests during air travel abroad, but are not reporting symptoms.
6: Schools and universities across the country are recovering from the cyber attack that knocked down Canvas. The online platform manages exams, course notes, lecture videos, and grades. Tina Patel of CBS News Los Angeles has a look at the threat that caused a lot of chaos.
12: Hackers calling themselves Shiny Hunters said they had hacked into Instructure. That's the tech company that operates Canvas. The hackers said they had student and faculty information like names, email addresses, ID numbers, and private messages. And they said they would leak that info unless Instructure paid a ransom.
6: The latest monthly jobs report beat expectations, with employers adding 115,000 positions in April. Bankrate senior analyst Mark Hamrick has been going through the numbers.
13: There are signs of stress in the job market. It is just that for two straight months, we've had positive jobs creation, not nearly at the remarkably robust levels of previous years, but enough to keep the unemployment rate steady.
6: The jobs report sparked a rise in the stock market, with the S&P 500 hitting an all-time high in Friday trading. This is CBS News.
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4: An Illinois food manufacturer is recalling several snack products due to concerns they may be contaminated with salmonella. That according to a recall notice with the Food and Drug Administration that affects nut mixes and a corn mix manufactured by John B. Sanfilippo & Son and sold under the brand names Southern Style Nuts, Fisher, Squirrel Brand, and Good & Gather. The Good & Gather product, a Mexican street corn-inspired trail mix, was sold at Target while others were sold at various retail stores, online, and by QVC. Jennifer Kuiper, CBS News, Chicago.
3: The National Park Service says a missing hiker's death in Glacier National Park was likely caused by a bear attack. The Park Service didn't identify the hiker, but had been searching for a 33-year-old man from Florida. It would be the first time since 1998 that a bear killed somebody at the Montana Park, which is home to grizzly bears and black bears. Michael Toscano, CBS News.
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1: Going back to 1988, Steve Earle, Copperhead Road, Coast to Coast AM. He blended that country with rock and Celtic influences. That's what it is that you're going, what is that? What is that? And it's still got that outlaw story going on. Love it, love it, love it. That is just good music right there. So I hope you're enjoying the evening. Guess what we got coming up? We got open lines. Tomorrow night, we'll also be back. I did want to remind you of this. Tomorrow night, we're going to be talking aliens and UFOs because Brett Oldham is going to be with us. Sorry, Brett. I don't know what happened. Brett's going to be with us tomorrow night. Great friend. He is probably the most famous alien abductee out there. And been taking all his life, so he's got a lot to talk about. Always interesting to talk with Brett. And then we also have Doug Meacham coming up tomorrow. He's a hypnotizes people. He regresses you. He can either help you to stop smoking or he can regress somebody like Bob Gimlin. And he talks about the Gimlin-Patterson film. Yeah, that the Patterson-Gimlin film. That's going to be tomorrow night. I'm looking forward to that. So stay with us next. Open Lines on Coast to Coast AM.
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1: It is Coast to Coast AM. Connie Willis here. How are you tonight? Good music, good conversation happening. And you guys have texted me and sent messages like crazy about the UFOs and what a bit of disclosure came out today. So let's talk about that on Open Lines. Now, listen, it's Open Lines. You can talk about anything you want, but I'd love to hear your all's thoughts on this. I can tell you my thoughts on it as of right now. Apparently, these are all unclassified things that you're seeing. So you're not seeing anything classified. You're seeing things that are unclassified. Maybe you saw some things that you've never seen before. Maybe some of those things could be lens flare. Maybe they've found out what they are. already? Because some of those were pretty old, right? And did you notice where a lot of them were from? Did you recognize where the videos were taken? And did you see something strange? Did you also wonder, hey, is that the shape of what they're seeing? Or is that the target spot when the camera is out there shooting that and filming that? You know, that's just the center, right? So I know I had to ask some people some questions about that. I talked to some military people. I've talked to some other people that you guys would know in the field. And kind of so far, everybody's like, and that's kind of what some of us expected. Even though there's more transparency, that's great. Thanks for letting us see all that. But I guess my question is, what do you think? And do you really need the government telling you it's real? So again, it's open lines. You can call and talk about anything, but I'd love to talk to you about that. If you'd like, let's see what you guys got. Let's see what you got tonight. Let's have some fun. Have a good time. And no trivia questions. I'm not good at them. Let's go west of the Rockies and talk to Aaron out of Arizona. Hey there, Aaron. Welcome to the show. How are you?
6: Hey, Connie. I'm doing good. Cool to be on tonight. I wanted to tell you about a song that I like that is related to Canadian Sasquatch. So are you familiar with the... Are you familiar with the music of Stompin' Tom Connors?
1: No. Unless it's a TikTok thing.
6: No, it's not at all. He's probably one of the best singers from Canada. But little bit about him. The reason that they call him Stompin' Tom, he used to, whenever he'd play a live show, he would have this little rectangle of plywood he would stand on with his boots, and he would stomp on it during some of the songs, and that's how he got his nickname. And has a song called the Sasquatch Song. So I was looking at the lyrics there, and when you get a chance later on, listen to it. It's a cool little funny song. He's sort of like a folk singer, you could say, you know, writing songs about stuff like that. But and I have a few comments on the Bigfoot vocals I heard earlier, but the song basically describes a guy going out in the midnight sun, you know, being way up north there hunting for Bigfoot, and he sees Sasquatch up in a tree, and he asks, he makes a bet with Sasquatch. He sees him way up in a tree crotch. He says, so he's standing in a V of a tree. And so the guy says, I bet you can't play hopscotch way up in that tree. And he says, oh, yeah. So he bet his wristwatch that Bigfoot couldn't play hopscotch up in the tree. So he lost his bet, and he had to give the guy his wristwatch. And then Bigfoot runs off. And then the guy goes and tells the Mounties about it. And Mounties go searching the area, and he finds Sasquatch in this tavern inside of a cavern wearing the guy's watch. And so the Mountie makes a bet with Sasquatch, like, you got to give the guy's watch back. And then Bigfoot says, you got to play hopscotch with me and bet your watch. And so they play inside the tavern, and the Mountie loses his watch. And so after all the Mounties and go putting bounties on the land is what it says. And then if nobody catches Sasquatch, there won't be a wristwatch found in the land. It's a really cool, you know, funny little song. And I think it was the second Bigfoot vocal that you played. I was just sitting here listening to it. The one that really sounded like he was trying to make words, like, Bigfoot was trying to make words. I was listening to it, and I could picture in my mind, like, this big, giant, you know, fuzzy guy just sitting there talking, making noise, you know, just really having a good time. And it, even though I haven't, you know, had any encounters in person myself, which I think would be awesome to, you know, to be a part of that, it really makes me think, you know, these creatures, even though physically you can't get close to them because they're always at a distance, keeping that, you know, that gap, that physical gap, but it, even though they don't make words like we do, like the guest was saying earlier, they have families and, you know, mother, father, you know, you got young ones, and it honestly does give them more human elements, you know, even though they're not exactly like us, I would say that we are related to them as far as that goes. Wouldn't you agree?
1: Oh, absolutely. But they do get close to you. And some people have hugged, shook hands, touched, things like that before. There's some people that I would actually believe about that. And I guess being around them, you know that that's totally possible. But they also do say words. Like when it comes to Mike Patterson, he had, of course, "We love you, Mike," and some other things like that, too. You can hear the words. And even though telepathy is like the thing, mind speak, whatever you want to say. But also, I know a lot of people that when they first walk into the woods, they'll hear the people, you know, the Bigfoot that they go to see all the time. They will hear them say their name. One of them was Mark Green in Alabama. And Mark said, "Connie, when I come in here, I'll hear, 'Hey, Mark, hey, Mark.'" And he said, "They know my name. How do they know my name? How do they say my name?" You know, it's really cool. So actually, I've heard those things. I don't know if you're still on the line or not.
6: Yeah.
1: But I think you had something to say about the UFOs. We'll grab your answer and then we'll go to somebody else about their thoughts.
6: Oh, not the UFOs. I had one other question. When somebody goes into the forest or in a group with you, if somebody brings positive intentions and curiosity with them that they want to, you know, have an interaction, that person would receive something like that. Does it also go the same for if you bring like worry or something bad's going to happen to me? Is that the whatever vibe or intention you put out there? Would you say that that's the kind of experience or reaction that people will receive?
1: That's interesting. It's really come down to, from what I've learned and what I've been taught along the way too from people, it's more of the intent of, I'm going to get a picture of you. I'm going to, no one's going to know that I'm going to do this. I'm going to try to get evidence of you. I'm going to try to do something to maybe have you get cut and you bleed, and then I'm going to get your DNA. It's that kind of stuff, you know. Or if you're just one of these jerk people that, you know, there's some jerks out there, right? If you take somebody that their whole bottom line is to do something, to get something, to grab something, so they can show the world maybe they should be famous, or, you know, which doesn't happen, by the way. But if they have these ulterior motives of, I'm gonna catch one, kill one, take a picture of one when they don't want it. That's the kind of intent. A lot of people will go out there and make gifting tables, and they'll put gifts out for the Bigfoot. And it's nice when those are gone. And usually there's another gift given back. But somebody could go in there and just mess up the gifting table, and there's just bad intents to just harm anyone, anything, or mess up the whole research that's happening. And that's more of what everybody's talking about, as opposed to if you happen to be sad, or you happen to be worried, or you happen to be afraid, they can address that too. They can actually bring you back to happiness. I've seen that a lot. And one of the things that I want to put together is where people get together and have relationships with them, because they really do take away a lot of depression and sadness. Because when you see such a wonderful sight of and having the knowledge that they're way more advanced than us, having the knowledge that, hey, Elon, you don't need to go out in space. Come here. We've got plenty of things for you to see down here that are way more advanced. And it just changes your life. So thanks for the calls. And well, let's go grab another one here real quick before the end. Thanks for calling us, Aaron, and all that information. Let's talk to Vaughn, east of the Rockies, Beaumont, Texas. Hey, Vaughn, how are you? Welcome to Coast.
7: Hello, thank you. I originally called to ask Patterson, do he have the sounds copywritten? Because I know Ron Moorhead has his, and I couldn't put my transcriptions you know, in my own words, on the YouTube, but I did transcribe it exactly on the Decoding Sasquatch Language on YouTube under Coast to Coast AM, and it's a precise dictate, you know, transcription, minute and seconds, you know, recorded. Mm-hmm. The snippets from the program. And anyway, you know, if people want to find it, they go to Decoding Sasquatch Language on the Coast to Coast AM. But I called, you know, for the open lines for psoriasis, seborrhea dermatitis. That's caused by a mite called Demodex mite. So if people want to look that up, they can reverse that or cure it. Just rub it over the skin and it kills the mite.
1: Well, that sounds like a terrible thing to have.
7: Yeah, but ivermectin, I mean, you know, everybody has the mite, but different people react differently to it. And the older you get, you know, the more mites are on your face, in your eyelids, and everywhere. But psoriasis is one of the illnesses that's, you know, skin problems that's caused by acne, seborrhea dermatitis. All you do is go to Tractor Supply and get the ivermectin and rub it over the skin in about 90 days. You're going to have real clear skin if that's the only problem you have.
1: That seems like a miracle worker for a lot of things, that ivermectin,
7: yeah.
1: Isn't it?
7: Uh-huh. They can read it on, you know, on the internet. But, you know, I've been using it. It's a very good product. It's dandruff.
1: Sounds like, yeah. Yeah, we're kind of losing you there, Vaughn. We're kind of, you're going in and out. But we thank you for the phone call. And I've heard that to take care of a whole lot of different things, right? And I know you all have too. I know you all have because we are the crowd and the audience that talks about those things and passes them on to everybody else to let them know, here's what works kind of thing. I get it. Let's see, do we have enough time to grab another one really quick here? Let's go to wildcard line number 4, talk to Ian out of Canada. It's a Canada night here. What's going on, Ian? How are you? Welcome to Coast to Coast AM.
8: Hey, Connie. Thanks for taking my call. I guess it sounds like you had a really special experience, you know, with the peppermint thing.
1: So yes. That's really,
8: yeah. Yeah, really good
1: that
8: for
1: is
8: you.
1: Amazing. Thank
8: yeah.
1: you.
8: I guess my question is, I guess if people think that the Zapruder film was kind of faked, I actually have a story about kind of an urban legend. So when I was a kid, I used to camp around this place called Muskrat Lake. And so there is a rumor that there was like a Loch Ness monster type thing. They called it Mussy. And so, you know, I guess there's no evidence or anything like that, but, you know, I guess just, you know, a little, kind of tidbit, if you will. It's a Muskrat Lake in Cobden, Ontario. So, but really the question I had was sort of, you know, if you think that, you know, the Zapruder film was kind of fake, or if it was like some guy in like a, a costume or something like that. But what are your thoughts?
1: What's the film again? Are you talking about the like Patterson Gimlin?
8: Like it was like the original kind of like Bigfoot film, like the one that kind of went out. Like the kind of the grainy one with the, you know, the grainy sort of Bigfoot Sasquatch kind of film. You know, is it possible or, but it also sounds like, you know, you've had some, you know, kind of personal experiences with kind of, you know, finding some, you know, some evidence and things. So, that's always interesting as well.
1: Yeah, absolutely. Are you talking Boggy Creek or what was the name of the film? I'm sorry. I didn't hear it.
8: They called it I think it was called the Zapruder film or so. I think I could be misremembering. It was the very, very first kind of like the.
1: So the real film of Patterson Gimlin, where they believe it was a real Bigfoot walking.
8: I think I'm kind of like merging kind of two things.
1: Let me
8: totally something else.
1: That's all cool, but let me tell you, tomorrow night the second guest is going to be in, Doug Meacham, and he's going to actually tell us about where he regressed Bob Gimlin with the Gimlin Patterson film. So that's going to be cool to hear. So you'll hear that. But yeah, special stuff. They're real. They're out there and more to come. We've got open lines happening. Love to hear from you. See what you think about what's happening. Connie Willis here on Coast to Coast AM.

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9: CBS News Brief. The White House was expecting Iran to respond to the latest U.S. proposal for peace talks by last evening, but so far there's no word on what, if anything, was received. Secretary of State Marco Rubio.
10: We're expecting a response from them. We'll see what the response entails. The hope is it's something that it can put us into a serious process of negotiation.
9: The average price for a gallon of regular gas hit $4.55 Friday, the highest since 2022, and not popular at this gas pump near Detroit.
11: It's like $70 at least.
12: It sucks. It's not good.
9: Police in New York City arrested a 32-year-old man suspected of shoving 76-year-old Ross Falzone down a subway station stairs, which killed him. More from CBS News New York's Naomi Rookham.
13: The victim suffered a traumatic brain injury, fractured ribs, and a fractured spine. He died later at Bellevue Hospital. Police say the suspect had been taken into custody earlier that day.
9: But he was released after a psychiatric evaluation. CBS News Brief, I'm Michael Toscano.
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1: This is The Animals on Coast to Coast AM, and that's House of the Rising Sun. I can't believe that it was 1964 that that came out. Based on a traditional folk song already out there, their version turned it into a dark rock classic, something we all have loved because we're still playing it now, and it was one of the first rock songs to use a full-length narrative structure. And that helped push the rock music into more serious storytelling territory. And I wish I would have asked Tommy D something about this. That way I could just, you know, turn it into trivia.
2: Did you?
1: So you don't turn it against me.
2: No, we don't turn it against you. We just have fun.
1: Okay.
2: Did you, you know, he was talking about the Zapruder film, right?
1: Yes. Oh, I was about to say that too. Yeah. So he was talking about the JFK assassination.
2: Right. I think he
1: made But he was also asking about. But he also asked about the Bigfoot, so
2: I think he called the Patterson-Gimlin film the Zapruder film by mistake.
1: Yeah, I think that was it.
2: Because that was a big film. That was key evidence for the Warren Commission.
1: Yeah,
2: that was a big one. So we want to tell everybody about emerging artists. We play people's music, people that send us music on the first Sunday of each month for the first 2 hours. So if you're a musician or a singer and you have recorded music, we'd like you to send it in. Just go to coasttocoastam.com, put emerging artists up in the search and fill out all the information, send your music, and we just might play it and you'll hear it right here on Coast to Coast AM. Connie.
1: I thought I was going to get by with it. I thought you were just going to forget, and I was just going to go, yeah, we'll open lines continue.
2: What's the name of the singer who sang that song? Don't Google.
1: The Rising Sun?
2: Yeah.
1: You're Googling. I'm going to say it was...
2: Keep buying time.
1: Hold on. I am. I'm buying time. I'm thinking. Hold on.
2: You're looking at Google is what you're doing.
1: No, really, I'm not. My hands are up. I promise. I can tell you who produced it. I can't even tell you that. Who is it?
2: Eric Burdon.
1: Oh, man. Did you know that or did you have to
2: I knew that. Yes, I did.
1: Come on. Really?
2: I did know that. Yeah. And the promise. Animals, of course.
1: Promise?
2: Yes. Who doesn't know that?
1: No crosses.
2: No crosses. Fingers crossed. That's good. We're
1: Take
2: good.
1: Take a needle in your eye.
2: I knew it. Okay, now, what number did it reach? It reached the same number in both the UK and the US. Tell me what number it reached.
1: I got number one.
2: It did.
1: Okay.
2: You are correct. It reached both number one in the US and the UK. Good one.
1: Thank you, baby. All right, Tommy D.
2: See you later.
1: I'm going to come back. Okay, we'll see you. We'll see you later. I'm going to come back with something for him. I have got something for him. We'll see. See how that goes. All right, open lines continue here on Coast to Coast AM.
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1: It is Coast to Coast AM. Connie Willis here, hanging in throughout the night. Good music and good information coming from you guys. We got open lines happening. You can ask anything you want. You can talk about anything you want. But I'd love to hear somebody say something about what they thought about the UFOs today. I know that was a big deal for a lot of people, and a lot of other people, not so much. So I want to hear what you might be. And do you really need for the government to tell you that it's real? Is that the disclosure you need? Is that what you're looking for in life, to say it's real? If you lived in other countries, they kind of talk about it all the time. You can just kind of look up even and see them. In fact, you can do that here. You can do that. You can do that. Everybody get off their phones for a little bit and look up and hang out at night and look up too. I mean, don't just think it's just at night that it happens. It happens all the time. You see them in the day just as much as the nighttime, but nighttime's kind of fun to sky watch and check out the stars and things like that. So anyway, let's see what you guys want to talk about. We'll go back to the lines and go to west of the Rockies out of Maui. Iasius is on the line. Hey there, welcome to Coast to Coast AM. How are you?
7: Hi, Connie. Yeah, okay. It's actually the southest and westernest state in the country. We are farther south and farther west than any other state. But anyway.
1: Well, I would certainly like to be there. It's a wonderful, wonderful place to be, for sure.
7: Yeah, it's pretty nice. It's been kind of chaotic lately with the weather, but anyways, long story short, I'd like to maybe get your opinion or explain something to you. About 50 years ago, me and my brother were abducted by aliens, and they were grays, and they used to talk recently about them possibly being robots or whatever, cyborgs. Well, I have proof, because of the abduction, they were not alien. They were not cyborgs or robots. You know why? They had children. The children used to come in and look at us, and they'd get scolded by the adults, the bigger ones, to get out of the room. You know, why would a robot do that?
1: Oh, so you had like tall grays and short grays, or were they all short grays, but the kids were just shorter?
7: There were four or five different ones, but the grays were most predominant. They're obviously the adult grays. They're like about 5 foot tall, and then there were really small ones, like 3 foot tall. And but you could tell they were children just by the way they acted and walked and looked at you. They kind of sticked around. I call them like Casper ghosts. They kind of floated around. But anyways, you know, they get scolded by the older ones or taller ones. Get out of here, you know. Because we were right in the examination room, and I think they were scolded by the elders, you know. You know, it doesn't make sense to me that a robot or a cyborg would do that, or even AI. Why would AI do that? Maybe AI would think of that.
1: And you know what? It's all theory. That's the thing, right? When you hear these things, it's all theory. Everybody's just got a theory. Nobody knows, right? It's just a theory. So you're right to ask what you're asking.
7: Yeah, this was like 50 years ago, so, you know, who knows? But if they are an ancient race, you know, then 50 years is a blink of an eye to them.
1: It's a blink of an eye. Yeah, absolutely.
7: You know, AI is a blink of an eye to us, but, you know, maybe they found out robots and AI is all, you know, BS.
1: And well, you know,
7: they live as a race, you know.
1: Yeah, well, a lot of people say that they are they used to say they were the taxi cab of the universe, the actual grays. And now, of course, I'll say the Uber of the universe, because things have changed. But I think a lot of people think they're robotic just because they kind of come in, do their job, and leave. But what I find in my research is I don't know, maybe they are robotic, because that's all it seems like their job is to come and take you to wherever they take you. and do whatever they do, but they just don't have any emotion or care about us. They just, at least in the hybridization project, that's what you're talking about. And they just don't seem to care. They're just on their own mission. They're doing their own project. And whether we like it or not, they're still going to do it. It doesn't matter. I mean, that's what we all kind of pick up. There's nothing you can do about it. They don't care if it hurts us or it affects our lifestyle. I mean, think about it. The people, the people that do wake up or get regressed and see what's actually going on, it's not ethically what they would do in life. And when they do see that these things have happened to them, it's really upsetting. A lot of people have committed suicide along the way. A lot of people never leave their home again because of it. And then some of us, we just have to lighten up and relax because it's going to happen no matter what. So great question. I appreciate you calling in and talking about that, even mentioning that, and the fact that you were taken about 50 years ago. I bet there are some more happening if that was the case. I bet there was a lot more happening. But that's one of the things that people got to watch out for. And that is when people tell you any of these that you buy books from or that come even here on Coast or anywhere else, people should be saying, and they're not, that this is what I think. This is what I theorize. This is what maybe is the case. Instead, everybody's saying, this is it. This is who they are. This is what's going on. And you can't. And then people are experts. Who's an expert? Who knows the answers to any of these? It's not even scientifically proved yet. So how can you say somebody's an expert? The same person that would say, well, that they're an expert over here might be the same person saying, this isn't, and we need more scientific evidence. Well, if you see it with your own eyes, you don't need scientific evidence. And I think it's a whole different science anyway, but the things I've seen, I can tell you what I've seen. I can tell you what I know. I can tell you what I theorize, but I can't tell you who or what they are like a lot of other people do. Whatever the entity is, whether it's ghost-like or Bigfooty or Dogman-y or whatever, ET, there's so many varieties and there's so many things out there to see. All you have to do is go out and do it. Just go out and try, whether it's in the woods, because if you just go to the forest, the woods, the mountains, the park close to you, I'm telling you, they're closer than you think. The Bigfoot world is there, but also the ET, the lights in the sky and other things you never thought you'd ever see. I'm telling you, I promise, I've seen it myself. I have seen so many things that no one's ever given a name to at all. All right, back to the phones. Let's go to wildcard line number 5, talk to Jim out of Washington State. Hi, Jim. Welcome to Coast AM.
8: Hi, how are you?
1: I'm good. How are you over there? You awake? Got a question? Are you there? Jim? Jim has left the building. But he said hi, so we greeted each other. That was very nice. That's all good to me. Let's go to the international line, talk to Don out of Alberta. Hey there, Don. Welcome to Coast AM.
9: Hi, Connie. Having a good night.
1: Hey. Good.
9: So I grew up beside a town that has a UFO landing pad. People have probably forgotten now, but there was a huge UFO running over the entire town, and that's why they built a UFO landing pad.
1: That's cool.
9: By lots of people, that thing was huge, and it lit up the town. There's Paul Hellyer, the late Paul Hellyer. He's a minister of defense. He wrote a number of books and talked about aliens and UFO. Then you have the Battle of Los Angeles, 1942. They fired 20,000 rounds of ordnance at it. 6 people on the ground died because of shrapnel coming down. And the thing left, and then it came back. 1952, you had Washington, D.C. They parked over there for a good part of the day, 3 craft. I think those were the ones in the offshoot of Germany. And then what else? Oh, the Temple Mount in Israel. I watched 7 different videos from different angles of a UFO that parked over it and then flew off, like it disappeared. But, there's – I don't need the government to tell me.
1: I know, right? I know. What do you think that's about, that people need to hear that? Are they the people that just aren't already in the know, like the Coast to Coast audience already is?
9: I maybe that's it. I don't know why they – who needs permission from the government? Like, it's like, the government's actually recorded, like the ones parked over Washington, D.C. Did everybody just forget about it?
1: I know.
9: Everybody just forgot about it. Oh, yeah, and then there's Shag Harbor. That one was well-documented because they thought an aircraft went down. I just don't get that part of it. I want to get into the Sasquatches. I've been trying to figure out, because they're interdimensional, absolutely. One lady that communicates with animals joked that they call us single-dimensional beings, but when their tracks disappear and people can see them, in one case a guy shot at them because he thought they were too close to the kids or whatever, and the thing just looked over him like nothing happened. But what's happening is it's already switched to the dimension, but we still see the image, but the image isn't gone there yet. So I've been working on this where you shine the laser through a prism, and then you can see the matrix. And I was studying different angles of it. Remember way back when they had those stenograph things that they just look like blur on a paper and you stare at them and then it becomes a three-dimensional image?
1: Yeah.
9: I played around a lot with that. And I found that only 60% of the people can actually see them. Most people
1: can't. Right.
9: And then if you take a flat-screen TV and you pull the front cover up, like a lot of people, they actually think it's packing, and so they accidentally remove the front screen. So when you got a TV, the screen will just look white until you hold the screen back up again.
1: Oh, they throw it away?
9: Well, I think they realize when the TV's white, hopefully they didn't throw it away by the time they figured it out.
1: Right, exactly. Oh, man, that's expensive.
9: So I was trying to put all this all together, and then I was thinking about the Sasquatches, because there's software out there. A prairie dog makes a half-second peep, and in that half-second peep, he communicates to all the other prairie dogs how many people are coming, what color they are, what direction they're coming from, and whether they're carrying a rifle or not. So, but Sasquatches, I think that there's multiple races of people speaking different languages. And so, they're intuitive. They're multidimensional. Some of them might not be quite as dimensional as some of the other ones are, but definitely. But and the other thing, that was one I wanted to bring up, Russia. There was a lady on that flew over to Russia because she got reports that way back, the mayor of some town, can't remember the name of it. Anyway, they had caught a baby Sasquatch and they raised it, and it had six offspring with humans. The first one that went and washed it in the river, and it didn't make it. And after that, they took it away from the female Sasquatch that the mayor had as a pet. She was trying to find the offspring and the rest of the information on it, but she wasn't able to. But their DNA is compatible with human DNA.
1: Yeah, it seems to be the case from every time anybody has said that they had DNA and they had it checked. It would always say, well, it's something human and something else. And sometimes they don't even care about the something else. They just say, yeah, it's human. That's it. And they blow it away. They blow it off, right? Always.
9: Yeah. Even the natives, in their historical events, sometimes the Sasquatch would come and kidnap the women from the tribes. And guess they needed somebody to cook and clean them.
1: That's right. I remember reading about all that stuff. Do you think all that's true, or what do you think?
9: Oh, absolutely. It's just, I don't know where, if you want to see a UFO, if you sit in your mom's basement playing video games, you're not going to see a UFO.
1: That's right.
9: I spend a lot of time outside and I've got trail cameras and all kinds of stuff. I was shocked a trail camera could even pick them up at quite a distance. But they've had, where I'm at, they have multiple cattle mutilations. There's a guy who used to go and investigate every one of them. And then there's another time, people have seen the white orbs. Like the last one UFO I seen was a white ball. It was probably about 4 feet, 5 feet diameter, approximately doing about 50 miles an hour, 80K if you're from Canada. And it was going north to south, just above the tree line, just along the tree line. And George Knapp, then I found out, I was listening to George Knapp, and that there's actually, he had a couple people on talking about them. And because the thing I thought was weird, when it got further away, it started bouncing around. And it has to do with the distortion of light. Well, one of the gentlemen they had on had three theories why it bounces around as it gets away. Because when it was close up, I was probably 30, 40 feet away from it as it came by. I thought for the first time in my life I was going to see a weather balloon. I was like, oh, a weather balloon. I'm all excited, though. But anyway, we don't have that kind of technology. What it is, I don't know. It was like, but the ironic thing was my friend had sent me a picture off of his security camera about 2 weeks before. That's 110 miles from where located. And I was teasing him. They said, oh, that's just your light from your other shop. And so he sends me a daytime picture. There's no light on his other shop because it was an older building. So it took that thing about 2 weeks for it to, maybe it's like, we have Google cars go around and take pictures of everything. I don't know.
1: Right.
9: So it was gone a scanning pattern. So it was, took 2 weeks to get out to where I was at. I was, should have sat down and did the math and tried to figure out the grid and how long it would take. Or maybe there's more than one of them. I don't know. But I just thought it was ironic that, that he gets it on his security camera. And then 2 weeks later, I see it running down the bush line.
1: That is good. So you've seen quite a few things.
9: Yeah. Oh, yeah. The biggest one I ever seen kind of put the fear of God into me a little bit. It was 1:59. It was October 15th. So it was the 2 o'clock in the morning. And it was coming. It was a triangular craft, and it was only visible for about 6 seconds. It was a triangular craft. It was coming through the magnetic field of the Earth. Its cloaking thing cut out, and it looked like a greenish kind of. The thing, based on the distance and everything, the thing had to be at like 50 miles across. Like, this wasn't no little craft, and it was triangular, and it was all the corners were smooth though, and then. Inside the triangular part, there was two other, like, not complete triangles. Like, somebody took a pyramid, cut it in half, and stuck inside. I don't know.
1: Kind of stuff. Don, thanks for calling in. We got to take a break. Love hearing this stuff. Open lines continue. Let me hear what you guys want to say. Stay with us. Connie Willis, Coast to Coast AM.

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3: I'm Stacey Lynn. Tensions remain high as the U.S. and Iran continue to exchange fire. U.S. Central Command says the military fired on two Iranian oil tankers early yesterday after exchanging fire with Iranian forces in the strait overnight. CBS's Weisha Zhang at the White House.
4: The fight lasted for hours, but the president insisted a ceasefire is in place as peace talks continue. Although Iran's foreign minister posted on social media, every time a diplomatic solution is on the table, the U.S. opts for a reckless military adventure, adding Iranians never bow to pressure.
3: President Trump has repeated threats to resume full-scale bombing if Iran doesn't accept the latest U.S. proposal. The State Department says intensive talks will be held next week in Washington. President Trump says Russia and Ukraine have agreed to a three-day ceasefire.
5: President Putin agreed. President Zelensky agreed, both readily, and we have a little period of time where they're not going to be killing people. That's very good. And they also agreed to give 1,000 on each side, 1,000 prisoners back.
3: Meanwhile, there are no tanks, missiles, or other heavy weapons on showcase, but President Putin is overseeing a Victory Day military parade in Red Square, commemorating the defeat of Nazi Germany in World War II. A hard loss for Democrats in the redistricting battle. Virginia's state Supreme Court overturned a new congressional map that could have gained 4 seats for the Dems in the House. CBS's Katrina Kaufman with how this happened.
6: The reason that the Virginia Supreme Court says they did this is procedural. So it's a little bit in the weeds, but they say because of when this was voted on, there were actually some early voters that didn't know how these maps would pan out at the time.
3: New details in the murder investigation of Kristen Smart, the Cal Poly freshman who disappeared nearly 30 years ago. Sheriff Ian Parkinson says they're still searching for Smart's body.
7: I vowed to them again that we would not give up the search for Kristen's remains, and it was my goal to bring Kristen home.
3: Michael Wallace reports on a new study that shows how climate change and pollution impact our physical and emotional health.
8: Researchers led by the City University of New York strapped smartwatches on people to monitor their health as they were exposed to different air pollutants and extreme heat during a typical day. Study co-author Melissa Bloom says when people walk through exhaust,
9: higher exposure to sulfur dioxide was associated with higher scores for nervousness and feelings of helplessness.
3: This is CBS News.
2: Join Adriana Diaz and Kelly O'Grady for the perfect start to your weekend. 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
2: A former homeless California teen has been accepted to dozens of colleges.
3: 17-year-old Lamont Newell and his family used to sleep in a car in L.A., but now he's got a full ride to Columbia University to study industrial engineering. Newell learned how to code as a child and then became valedictorian of his high school while earning a 4.4 GPA. He's the first man in his family to graduate from high school and says his success shows that there's always an exit to your destination. Newell says he worked hard to set an example for his younger brother. Allison Keys, CBS News.
2: A new record for a Star Wars collectible card.
4: I'm Luke Skywalker. I'm here to rescue you.
2: A rare 1977 Luke Skywalker trading card sold for more than $730,000. The mint condition Topps card, originally sold with bubblegum packs, was auctioned by Heritage Auctions in Dallas. The massive Star Wars memorabilia sale brought in nearly $3.8 mil. Stacy Lynn, CBS News.
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1: How you doing tonight? Coast to Coast AM is what you're listening to. I'm Connie Willis. That's Boss Gags, Dwayne Allman. Loan Me a Dime. Great intro, big long intro from 1969. There it is, there it is. That features Dwayne Allman. And I would say probably delivering one of the most emotional recorded guitar solos. In fact, the session itself was improvised for the most part, largely improvised. And Dwayne Allman was building the solo in one continuous take along the way. And not just everybody just loves it and just, you know, that kind of thing. So good music. Thanks for being here. Having a good night here talking about, reminder, Mother's Day. Mother's Day is Sunday. Don't forget. That's not one to forget. You can forget Father's Day once in a while because Dad would be okay. But do not do that with Mom's Day. It's just the way it is. Just the way it is. So don't forget about that. And we are talking open lines right now. So give us a call here on Coast to Coast AM.
2: Name Robert Diaguero. Now, you had a health challenge some time ago. You were describing it as even to the point of losing consciousness. Like you said, a lot of people heard of carnivore. They've read about it in Ty Bollinger's book, Cancer Step Outside the Box. Now, how did you take it? Did you take the liquid, the capsules? What did you do?
3: Oh, the capsules.
2: Okay.
3: I started off taking it three times a day for the 6 days. But I'd say within the first week, week and a half, I noticed an amazing difference. No more of those queasy feelings of the anticipation of knowing that I was going to go into. They were gone. Absolutely gone. My mind is blown on this stuff.
2: Well, would your wife corroborate your story? Usually that she would say, oh, honey, you're exaggerating.
3: Oh, yeah.
2: Or no, you actually did recover that fast.
3: Oh, yeah. Oh, yeah. She corroborated. She was there one time when I was doing a gig and I lost consciousness.
2: Oh, my.
3: That just freaked her out.
2: So you're taking the carnivore week to week and a half. 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
1: Hey there. It's Coast to Coast AM that you're listening to. Connie Willis here. Would love for you to get my newsletter. All you have to do is go to conniewillis.com. And it'll bounce up on you, and it'll say, sign up for Where's Willis? And that's where you sign up, right there, quick and easy, conniewillis.com. Oh, man, Mother's Day. I miss my mom, and I still celebrate it, thinking of her and talking to her. And she's right there chattering back at me, just like usual. I like it. So I hope you guys don't forget Mom's Day, whether she's here or not. And think of some of your friends, too, that are moms, right? You might want to help them out, especially if you're not a mom. You might want to help them out. They might need it. And I think that's really about it. I know today was a big day with UFO disclosure, and we had some well, yesterday to some people, we had some videos showing and some information coming out. And what did you think? You can talk about anything you want here on Open Lines, but I'd love to know what you thought about all that stuff. Me, myself, it's, you know, same stuff, different day. I think disclosure is going to be by the aliens. So it's going to be by the ET themselves. So I think we're not quite there yet. Let's see what happens. I'm looking forward to how it happens along the way and unfolds. But what do you think? Let's see what you guys think. Let's go over to the phones. We got lots of you there. Let's go to wildcard line number 5 and talk to Dee in Virginia. Hi there, Dee. Welcome to Coast AM.
8: Hi, thanks for taking my call. Good to talk to you again.
1: Thanks, you too.
8: Yeah, I had a couple things to share here about these UFOs, things that I've read and heard in the past. Remember there was a crash in New Mexico, I think it was 1947?
1: Yeah.
8: Flying saucer, and I think it broke apart, as I recall. And
1: there was the crash, so yeah.
8: Yeah, a terrible crash. And there was life on board. So some of them died. You could just tell, apparently, from what was seen. But there were a few survivors, supposedly, that were found to be in a comatose state. It seems to me there was some medical examinations of that. And it was said that they tried to open their mouths and say something, but nothing would come out. And when physical exams were done, they could tell that these were human beings that were placed on this saucer-shaped craft. And it must have been remotely controlled. Who knows? Because there was no one in any sort of pilot's position to be flying it. It looked as if these were maybe adolescents or young teenage kids who were badly deformed. And it looked on further examination as if someone had done some really weird surgeries on them to make them all the more grotesque looking, very large heads. These kids that were on board the craft. Yeah. They said that it looked as if their heads had been placed in some kind of a plaster mold to enlarge the head. Now, how that was done, I wouldn't know. I'm only going by what I heard. It sounds crazy, but I'm just saying that could have been because they were just grossly deformed. I think they already had been, from what the doctors said, they already had birth defects and things, but that only made it all the worse. And they think the reason for that was that would make them pass off as aliens, all right, you know?
1: That's true.
8: Yeah, badly deformed human beings could pass off as aliens easily. And I've wondered oftentimes if that's been the case more than we might suspect. There was, and I wish I could remember the small town that this happened in the U.S. There was a batch of abductions, and every testimony was all but identical. The people all said their abductors looked human and they were short in stature. I think they said about 4 feet tall or thereabouts. And they had experiments conducted on them. I don't know what the craft looked like. I've lost memory on the details of what the craft looked like that they were taken on board to. But there were experiments done on all of them in two rather obvious locations, the brain and the reproductive system. And that makes sense also. The cover was exposed on that. The abductors turned out to be midgets. And the researchers were the CIA. Makes a lot of sense to me. Makes a lot of sense. I don't think these are creatures from other planets, folks. I think a lot of this is clandestine activity by our secret agencies. I truly do. Because the brain was mapped out earlier than all the fervor that you heard about from the neurologists that started coming out of the woodwork in the early 90s. I know that. My gosh, that was started much earlier by the CIA and the NSA. And they obviously had a lot to gain from that in the way of information, because it was they who were greatly responsible for helping to map out the brain in its entirety. So that explains all the experiments, if you know what I'm saying. A lot of logical explanation behind it. And the reproductive, I think, is self-explanatory. And then I heard another one, some testimonies that came from people who believed that their abductors may have been fallen angels or demons, because what they experienced was horrifying. And when they talked, there was a pastor who said that what they were experiencing was what people experience in the induction ceremonies into Satanism.
1: So have you been reading all this stuff along the way and just been interested all the time, or what?
8: I picked it up kind of here and there, you know, kind of as I found it, you know.
1: Mm-hmm.
8: I don't necessarily pursue it, but I have certainly found it, like, in broadcasts on the radio. I'll tell you a good source that I've gotten some of this from, and I don't know if they still have their website. Olive Tree Ministries had some programs about UFOs, and there was a program called Watchmen on the Wall, and I think that was southwestministries.com. And Olive Tree, those, I think those programs would still be archived, and that you'd go to olivetreeviews.com if you want those. So that's the most recent, you know, as far as those sources are concerned. I don't recall my reading material because it's too long ago, I'm afraid.
1: Well, you've done well. No, you've done well. It's been great listening to it, especially your perspective on it. So do you believe there's anything real, or you think it's all just our mistake and how we're picking up on it?
8: Let's put it this way. It's not a mistake. This was, I think, a well-planned hoax, I think, is more like it. I think this has the logical explanations that I just shared. Those all sound very plausible to me. I would have no reason to argue against that, considering all the research, et cetera, that has been done in such a clandestine fashion that we knew nothing about as American citizens. It just makes sense to me that those hoaxes could easily be pulled off. Very easily. And so if there are other beings, I think the most logical explanation would be that they are from the dark side of the supernatural world rather than beings from other planets. I'm not saying there couldn't be other critters out there, but I don't know. Something is telling me that it's either supernatural or it's people like midgets or dwarfs, etc., who were used either as the abductors or who served as the passengers on these UFOs. Because what I heard about that one in 47 was that was something pulled off by the Soviets. And what they did, they flew that saucer remotely. How they did it, I don't know. But I also want to throw something else in here for good measure. Drones have been around for much longer than we've been led to believe, and they come in every shape and size known to man. Furthermore, hovercraft, which you rarely hear about, have been around for quite some time. They've been here since at least World War II. So things do start and stop in midair. We just were led to believe that those things were from outer space. Not necessarily, folks. Mm-mm. I think those were other clandestine inventions that we were not allowed to know about until much later.
1: I love your thoughts. Love your perspective. I got to ask you one thing before you go. Where are you from? Sure. Because I know I said Virginia, but you don't have a Virginia accent.
8: Really? I'm curious where you think I'm from. I've got a bang out of this. I'd love to know.
1: I have no clue, but you don't have any accent that's Virginia.
8: Oh, that is so funny because I've lived in Virginia my entire life.
1: Wow. You've been influenced by a whole lot of different people, I guess. That have
8: Maybe it's from all the television and radio that I've lived around. You know, it's hard to tell.
1: That's right. That's right. Maybe you just didn't like the accent and you said, I am just not going to do it. So thank you so much for calling in. Nice talking to you. That's Dee out of Virginia, believe it or not. You meet her somewhere, you would have no clue where she's from. Wow. I knew she was going to say that. I thought, oh, she's going to say she's lived there her entire life. And yep, she did. She did. Wow. Good stuff. So she's talking about 1947, Roswell. She's talking about a whole lot of the events, and she just had a different perspective on them. So I'm sure you picked up on which ones they were along the way, but she's looking at it another way. And that's what you got to do. You got to listen to everybody. You got to hear everybody's thoughts on it. I mean, I've just heard something recently about Roswell that I never heard before. And I thought, you know what? That makes more sense than anything. But I can't tell it. Maybe sometime they'll tell it here on Coast to Coast with me. Let's go east of the Rockies. Talk to Albert out of New Jersey. Albert, good food up there in New Jersey. How are you? Welcome to Coast AM. Hello, Albert.
9: Are you the same Connie Willis who knew my favorite science fiction writer, Philip K. Dick? And if so, perhaps you want to comment about him in some way.
1: No, I am not Connie Willis, the author, the sci-fi author. I am not.
9: Oh, okay. Well,
1: no.
9: Nice talking to you anyway.
1: No, well, thanks. Well, you know, she's in the same state. I know that. She's here in Colorado. I'm going to have her on sometime. I can't wait. So did he take off? Is he gone? He was just wanting to know if I was that Connie Willis. No, she is. We had planned to have her on one night, and she had went through like a leg surgery of some sort, so she couldn't come on. But she is the sci-fi writer where a lot of people say she's the female Stephen King, or maybe Stephen King's the male Connie Willis. But she does sci-fi. She's an author for sci-fi books, and I know one is Doomsday. That's the one I remember the most, I guess, because I think I had that book because somebody sent it to me because of the name. And it's interesting. Yeah, it's you can look up Connie Willis and you're gonna see her a lot. So if you do Connie Willis Coast to Coast AM or TV or radio or something like that, you'll get my information. But we've had to send each other mail along the way. Her assistant and me had known each other at one point because we were passing along what was supposed to be mine that they got and vice versa. So, but I'd love to have her on at one point. She seems like she's a wonderful person, and I'm looking forward to that one day. Okay, John, wild card line number 4 out of Portland, Oregon. Hey, John, how's it going?
10: Hey, will the real Connie Willis please stand up?
1: That's right, that exactly.
10: Like, that sounds like a great show. Connie Willis Squared on Coast to Coast AM. That's
1: I like that. I like that the best. I'm writing that down. Connie Willis Squared. All right, got it. Thank you. How are you?
10: Doing well.
1: What do you think of the UFOs?
10: Well, I suppose have some insight into this. I'm an alien myself.
1: Perfect.
10: And as far as the Roswell crash goes, that's actually part of the reason why I'm here on Earth to begin with. July 16, 1945 was the Trinity explosion, humanity's first atomic fission device went off. And that there's a lot of talk about interdimensional beings, and you have to understand that while much of the physics of, you know, everyday experience is limited to the speed of light, something like a fission explosion on a little planet in the middle of nowhere actually sends instantaneous signals to those who are listening, such as myself. So that was part of what was related to the Roswell crash, as far as I know, was the atomic collision and interference with a craft. What I wanted to say about the current dump of UFO alien files, though, is that you have to remember 3 things, Connie. The universe is very big, very old, and mostly alien. You understand? So
1: Yeah,
10: There are many.
1: You're right.
10: There are many different species, races, factions of aliens, of
1: and life, you know, in general, right? Just of life. Right. Yeah.
10: Precisely. Yeah.
1: Yeah.
10: And you can't confine your definition of life necessarily to things that are evolved from biological life or biotic or organic life. There are things like AI, which is going to be a silicon-based life form that's emerging, granted under duress here on the planet, that is being strongly influenced by races of intelligences with their own motivations. And I just really urge folks to use discernment when it comes to AI and what it may have to offer us. So as far as the pictures, though, in the new FBI Department of War files, those released recently. And they, as you say, are more of the same. Many of these are crafts, which are physical crafts, such as those at like Area S4, Area 51, that Bob Lazar worked on. Others of those are, when you say interdimensional, I want to explain this to your listeners. Imagine like a drop of water from a pond is teeming with life of bizarre alien forms. But it takes a microscope to see it. We didn't have a microscope until very recently. And so these interdimensional things are like looking at life through a microscope for the very first time, so to speak.
1: You're exactly right. Love listening to you. Sorry we had to take a break. I'm sure you have more to say. That was wonderful. Thanks for calling in. Stay with us and call in yourself. It's Coast to Coast AM.

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7: 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The White House was expecting Iran to respond to the latest U.S. proposal for peace talks by last evening, but so far there's no word on what, if anything, was received. Secretary of State Marco Rubio.
8: We're expecting a response from them. We'll see what the response entails. The hope is it's something that it can put us into a serious process of negotiation.
7: The average price for a gallon of regular gas hit $4.55 Friday, the highest since 2022, and not popular at this gas pump near Detroit.
9: It's like $70 at least.
10: It sucks. It's not good.
7: Police of New York City arrested a 32-year-old man suspected of shoving 76-year-old Ross Falzone down a subway station stairs, which killed him. More from CBS News New York's Naomi Rookham.
11: The victim suffered a traumatic brain injury, fractured ribs, and a fractured spine. He died later at Bellevue Hospital. Police say the suspect had been taken into custody earlier that day.
7: But he was released after a psychiatric evaluation. CBS News Brief, I'm Michael Toscano.
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1: There it goes, another love song, The Outlaws on Coast to Coast AM. Connie Willis here, 1975. That helped define Southern Rock's blend of country melody and those dual guitar leads. Love that. Love the dual guitar leads. And that was their first major hit, too. Set the stage for their signature triple guitar sound. You gotta love that kind of thing. Tommy D, you like that, right? You're into the guitar solos when they go crazy.
2: Absolutely. You're just a wealth of information tonight, Connie, about songs.
1: Yeah, except when you give me a question, it's like, what?
2: All right, you want to try? Well, let me first tell folks about beyondbelief.com. That's what we want to do. If you head over there right now, that's our television program. There's a free episode we put up there. You can watch that absolutely free. And then check out that 7-day free trial. That'll get you access to well over 500 episodes.
1: Wow.
2: Man, we've done a lot. I know. I
1: can't believe it.
2: We started in December 2012.
1: Oh.
2: And
1: you did? You started in 2012 with that? Oh, my gosh.
2: Came to where you are in Colorado, right? You're near Boulder?
1: Yeah.
2: It's cold there, man, in January.
1: Well, sometimes this last one, it could have been 70 degrees. I don't know. So you were here last. Okay. Next time, dinner on you. Come on, man. Come on.
2: Beyondbelief.com. That's it. All right. You ready?
1: I am.
2: All right. You just played The Outlaws. Really. There goes another love song, right?
1: Okay. Yeah.
2: Okay. So that song, they was on an album when they first signed. They signed with Arista. There was a predominant rock figure that was really helping them, and it was a lot of help to get them signed. So you've got multiple choice here, okay?
1: Oh, man. Okay.
2: So easier ahead. For you.
1: Was it
2: Joe Cocker? Was it Ronnie Van Zant? Was it Al Bundy? Or was it Hank Hill?
1: Okay. So the last one, Hank Hill, no. The other one, Bundy, no. And what were the other two?
2: Joe Cocker or Ronnie Van Zant?
1: Let's go with Ronnie.
2: It was Ronnie. Now, for a bonus point, what band was he in? Come on. Hold on.
1: Worked with the Doors, maybe? Janis Joplin?
2: No, he was a free bird for a while, and then he went kind of solo.
1: Oh. Couldn't you just like text me the answer just so I could sound really cool, man? Like, yeah, I nailed it.
2: No, but I gave you a big hint. He was a free bird and then he went solo.
1: Oh, you still haven't even told me. I you know.
2: Free bird, Connie. Free bird.
1: Come on, man. Free the bird. I got it. Free,
2: Leonard Skinner.
1: Oh, man. Yeah. I stink at this. I never said I was good at it.
2: It's not fun for me.
1: It's not fun for me. Tommy D, say goodnight to everybody.
2: Goodnight, everybody. All right, Connie, we'll talk to you soon.
1: Okay, great. All right. Tommy D there messing with me. I'm telling you, it's coming back to him one day. It's coming back to him one day. All right. Open lines continue. Stay with us here. Coast to Coast AM.
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1: It's Coast to Coast AM you're listening to. Hello there. Connie Willis here with you tonight. Hey, I'll be back tomorrow night with Brett Oldham. As you guys know, Brett, he's been on several times here with Coast to Coast AM going way back. Probably the most famous real, I'll stand behind him 200,000% as a real alien abductee in the hybridization project. I know from my own perspective of that, and he's just fantastic. I'm looking forward to him being here tomorrow night. And also right behind him, Doug Meacham. You probably haven't heard him here on Coast. I don't know. I can't remember. I don't think he was on Coast before, but he might have been a while back, if at all. But here's what he's going to do. He's going to talk about, he does hypnosis, and he's going to talk about regressing Bob Gimlin. And that's the Gimlin-Patterson film, right? Right. So he's going to talk to, we're going to hear about how that went. So that's very exciting. That's going to be tomorrow night here on Coast to Coast AM. But first, we've got open lines here for the rest of the evening. I tell you what, it seemed like an awkward night tonight for some reason, but it has been flying by. I can't believe that it's almost over. This is our last segment. So for those of you out there that want to say something, now's a good time. And of course, I want to know any thoughts of what you guys think of the UFO release today, you know, if anything. I know there's more to come. I can just say that. But has it helped you in any way? Just maybe giving you more video? And some of that video, I guess they just it was unclassified, okay? So you're seeing stuff that's unclassified. Nothing that was classified. I haven't seen any of that. Don't know if that's coming at all. So just keep that in mind that, you know, watch for that word. That's kind of important because you're seeing things that are unclassified already. That's all I'm saying. Okay. Does that help you out at all? It's just, you know, we'll see what happens. We'll see what happens. All right. Let's go to the phone lines here. Let's talk to wildcard line number 3, Lewis, Pennsylvania. Hey there, Lewis. How are you?
8: Hi, Connie. Great show. That was a great interview we did with Mike Patterson. You know, being that you're, when it comes to, you know, Bigfoots and the cryptids, you're one of the heavy hitters. You're one of the more prominent experts in the field. And that was a really good interview. And I have a few comments and a few questions for you.
1: Okay.
8: There was that government document dump today, you know, with the UFO files and all that stuff. And my first question had to do with, you know, there's some people out there that they think that, you know, Bigfoot's some kind of a, you know, MK Ultra, missing link, seminoid that went berserker, that went amok and ended up in another dimension, and that you won't find any hide or hair of Bigfoot in these UFO files, even though, like your guest Mike mentioned earlier, they're like clusters. Whenever people see UFOs, it seems like there's a Bigfoot around or vice versa. So I thought maybe with all these documents being dumped, you might hear something about Bigfoots, but That was my first question for you. And my second question for, I've heard guests allude to it, and I have heard callers, you know, bring it up in passing. But have you ever heard any instances of, like, I'm sure it wasn't recently, maybe a long time ago, when there was just Native Americans in this country. Was there any instances of Bigfoots, you know, coming down from the mountains and, you know, sitting around with the chief medicine man and they do a priority or magic mushrooms or soul flavor in some kind of a ceremony? And okay, thank you, Connie. I'll listen out here. Great show.
1: Okay, thanks. lay it out there, then run, huh? Leave me alone over here. Wait a minute. Okay, so let's see. The first one about Bigfoot and UFOs. I've seen both separate, but one of my biggest nights of lots of activity, it was a UFO, beams of light, and Bigfoots. And that was it. I didn't see any little gray men or tall gray things or anything like that. I didn't see any of that. I wasn't not regressed or anything. And I know I was taken. I know everybody that was there that night was taken. I saw a beam of light on each one of the tents. And I was in a vehicle. I was in a truck. And that light was on me. That light is bright, white, so white that it's blue. I tried to look through it because I wanted to see if it was transparent or able to see if maybe things go up and down it, but I didn't see anything. But when the light is on you, when that beam is on you, it's a warm yellow tint. Yeah, it's interesting. So a lot of times when I'm talking to people, and I just blew the beans now, but when I talk to people, you know, they'll give you that same answer. It's pretty consistent. In fact, I've never heard it not be consistent with those colors. So there's certain things that you can pick up on along the way, especially if you see it yourself all the time, that you can tell if somebody's giving you something. But yeah, that's what my experience too has been, that the UFO and the Bigfoot certainly do collaborate in some way. I'm not sure. Maybe that's what comes out of the UFOs. I don't know. They were there. I saw them. And the second question, I do not remember at all because I did the first one. I know I thought I wrote it down, but let me just think for a second. Bigfoot. And then I think you were just talking to, I don't know. I am so sorry. I'm sorry. I don't know. Maybe it's just late at night. Maybe. I don't know. Maybe it's just my memory's going. But I'm sorry about that. It'll probably pop back into my head in a minute. I was going to answer that one first. I should have. Let's go to wildcard line number 5. And we'll keep open lines open with Bill. Bill trucking in Oregon. Are you safe?
9: Hey, you're driving okay? Going?
1: Yeah. Hey, good.
9: Yeah. Are you there, Connie?
1: I am. Yep. Hey.
9: Hey, good to talk to you. Hey, I just wanted to, on this latest tranche of UFO reports, I just wanted to remind people respectfully, because this isn't political, okay? I mean, I spent 25 years in the government. It's just the way it works. It is a bureaucracy, and it does everything in sequence and in order, and if something's inexplicable, it just goes into a pile, all right? And, case in point is we've had a lot of discussions about the use of the polygraph over at the FBI. That's as sophisticated as it gets. That's it. I mean, I'm reminding people of stuff they already know. And like I said, I don't mean any offense. Like, if you really want to be scared of the government, somebody, I forget who it was, but she said she's worried about something happening in her small community and not knowing about it. Yeah, I mean, it'd be too late. By the time she figures it out, it'd be too late. I was like, yeah, that's what you gotta worry about. The government is, it's not the end all be all. It's not the alpha and the omega. And what we're talking about here, these, you know, I looked at them like the 8-pointed star. It had a smoke trail. I could see that with my own eyes. So So it's okay, you know what?
1: Let me bring that up. Since you brought that up, okay, that is that what people are referring to it as, the star shape or something?
9: Yeah, because the eight-pointed star. It looks like eight. Go ahead.
1: No, okay. So we're talking about the same one. Now, I talked to someone in the military. They told me that was just the target part of
9: aperture.
1: What?
9: The target aperture.
1: I guess so. It was the bore sight. Yeah, the target aperture, the bore sight, and it was just on top of whatever that was flying around and leaving the trail marks behind it.
9: Yeah.
1: Right. That's what he said. He was like, no, that's just what the target, that's on the camera there, that nose lens, whatever it is, just to pinpoint it. And he said, that's all that is. What'd you think?
9: Yeah.
1: And
9: somebody might say, oh, come on, the government's not that incompetent. They got scientists, they got this, that, and the third. Yeah. But look, it's a system. Like, for instance, what if that target aperture, like your friend said, and I tend to agree, what if it was broken and came loose, but the operator of the aircraft did not report that as broken, all right? Well, then that would go in a category of unexplained and possible but unconfirmed, you know, unverifiable. It would go into a category. It would go into a archive. It's nothing. Believe me, you know, we want the government to be unbiased and methodical, okay? But I'm just reminding people that it's ad nauseum. I mean, in the subject matter of UFOs and the paranormal, come on, it can't be methodical. It can't be. I mean, think about it. Like, okay, if you say you're missing time, how are you going to, someone would literally have to see you phase in and phase out of this dimension, right? They would have to see it and have some sort of evidence. And if I'm being too depressing, there is one way. There is one way the government could be deceiving all of us, and there's only one way, is if they have extraterrestrials in captivity under 100% control, because that way it would be completely compartmentalized, right? The people that know about it would more than likely be consigned to their lifetime, right? Observers, as controllers of this being. And it's not that unusual. We did it with Mullah Baradar from the Taliban was in U.S. custody here in the States for like 30 plus years. Right. And this is what I'm saying. It's not unheard of. And that's the only way. Like who interrogated Mullah Baradar? Hard to say. I'm sure they're still alive and they're out here somewhere. But they spent 30 years with the guy. And this is what I'm saying. It's not unheard of and not uncustomed. Go ahead. I'm sorry.
1: No. What was your job in the government? What did you do?
9: Oh, I was an all source intel analyst. All right. Mm-hmm. And okay. So let me tell you what I know for a fact.
1: Okay.
9: When I got assigned to the Pentagon, I thought, finally, you know, I'm at the top, right? And when I got there, there were all kinds of places I couldn't go, even with my, you know, there's levels. I could see it on their badges, right? The color codes on the badges.
1: What was your level? Yeah, I'm listening.
9: Oh, I had, you know, I was H&G. That was my highest, the highest level of clearance I had was what they call H&G, which is, I don't want to, you know, I'd go to jail just for talking about it, but bottom line is it's above like handle, it's above top secret handled via talent keyhole comet channels jointly. It's all SIGINT and HUMINT, right? And it's all related to the military. It's all related to the military. So in other words, I would not know anything about UFOs unless there was a military interaction. Now, I don't think, Travis Walton, okay, to this day, I believe the Travis Walton encounter is the most provocative and most interesting. And people say, well, why? Well, because he passed the polygraph. And that's as sophisticated as it gets. I'm sorry.
1: Yeah.
9: I'm sorry. Yeah. It's the best of my knowledge. But I can say when I'm at the Pentagon, there were levels above me. Like I thought, okay, I'm here at the center of brilliance and genius. I'm finally here. I'm finally, you know, I got this really high top security clearance. I found out it's not the center of genius in the world, okay? Much to my disillusionment, and also much to crushing my dreams, I didn't have the highest clearance. There were all kinds of people running around with higher. I could tell by the color code.
1: So sad.
9: So I couldn't follow them into where they were going. I couldn't follow them into where they were going.
1: Bummer, because we heard so many stories of what you would see. Hey, Bill, we got to go, but thanks for calling in. I hope you call in another time and tell us some more about that. Good stuff. Thank you so much. Yeah, I know some of the people that had clearances that talked about some of the things they saw just walking down a hallway, and they were told not to look to the right or left. And of course, you know, some of them do. Never tell anybody not to do something. That's the first thing they'll do. And anyway, heard some interesting stories along the way. That's all I can say. I'd rather bring them on and let them tell it than me tell it. So, hey, thank you again for being here. We had Mike Patterson earlier talking about Neff and his new book as well. You can find all the information at coasttocoastam.com. And we wish him the best with his brand new book that he has decided to basically give away for free because he felt like that's what he was supposed to do. And I think you'll enjoy his work. Tomorrow night, I'll be back with Brett Oldham and Doug Meacham. So it'll be alien abductee and then a hypnotherapist that is going to be on talking about Bob Gimlin's regression with Patty. Yeah, that's going to be good with the Patterson-Gimlin film. I think you'll enjoy that, too. So join me tomorrow. And don't forget, this weekend is Mother's Day weekend. And we are from the foothills of the Colorado Rockies, at least I am, and I want to thank the team that makes all this happen. Julie Talbot, Bill May, Tommy Danheiser, you heard him tonight, Dan Galante in tonight, Stephanie Smith, Mike Cosio, Adam Thompson, Lex Lonehood, Sean LeDesur, Tim Bernal, Gina Salvati, Donna Walker, Miranda Morano, also with us. I always want to forget her name. She's one of the sweetest people you'll ever talk to. Sue Tricus, Rich Barra, Lisa Garr, Ryan Recker, Richard Searitt, George Knapp, George Norrie, you know that guy. Thanks, George, for letting me take over the reins tonight. And thank you again for being here. Until we meet again tomorrow, keep watching the night skies and continue with me to seek out the strange and uncover the unknown. For Coast to Coast AM, I'm Connie Willis.

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0: The virus has so far killed 3 people. Medical contributor Dr. Celine Gounder reassures us this isn't another COVID.
1: This is not nearly as infectious. Most of the cases we've seen of person-to-person transmission of hantavirus actually involved sexual partners. Not to say that this is sexually transmitted, but it's that level of intimate contact.
0: Secretary of State Marco Rubio says Washington is still waiting for an Iranian response to a White House proposal for a deal to end the war.
2: Their system is still highly fractured and a bit dysfunctional as well. So that may be serving as an impediment. I hope it's a serious offer. I really do.
0: Iran says the U.S. needs to end its naval blockade in the Strait of Hormuz. Virginia Supreme Court stopped a redistricting plan that would have given the Democrats an edge in the midterms. CBS News Director of Elections and Surveys Anthony Salvanto says this impacts who wins majority control of the lower chamber.
3: Just about 10% of the House is going to be what we consider a toss-up, only about 40 seats out of 435.
0: Do you believe there are aliens out there? The Pentagon just released a bunch of UFO videos that have been hidden from the public for years. Reporter Eleanor Watson.
4: One of the videos released was taken in Greece in 2023 and shows what witnesses described as an object near the surface of the ocean making multiple 90-degree turns at approximately 80 miles per hour, which is not typical of anything we know that flies and can be identified.
0: The BBC's David Solito has details on a 100th birthday celebration for the world's most celebrated naturalist, David Attenborough.
5: The Albert Hall concert, a celebration of an extraordinary life with the music of 72 years of filmmaking. Also, a chance for friends and colleagues to say thank you. Among them, one former 9-year-old visitor to David Attenborough's studio. That 9-year-old is now a king.
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11: It's called pre-clearance. 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Peter Greenberg, CBS News.
0: A real-life Grinch is being sent to prison. A man in Portland, Oregon was sentenced to more than 10 years behind bars for stealing Christmas gifts from several homes. Prosecutors say 39-year-old Alan Easley, who's been dubbed the Grinch, kicked in doors and walked out with children's wrapped holiday presents. Easley apologized during the sentencing when the judge handed down the 128-month prison term.
12: I didn't mean to do that to kids.
0: Stacey Lynn, CBS News.
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1: Talk of a gas tax holiday. I'm Gordon Deal with Nicole Murray. Thanks for spending part of your weekend with us. Here's what's coming up this hour.
2: With the price at the pump uncomfortably high, could Congress suspend the federal fuel tax? We'll look at how it could happen.
1: The world is moving toward an energy internet. A tech analyst is here to explain what that looks like.
2: On the personal finance front, at what age or stage in life might you need a financial planner?
1: And the new social trend on Sundays, Generation Z going to church.
3: This is for a couple of reasons, actually. I think part of it is to deepen connection with faith. The other part is because, you know, it's lonely to maybe be a young person in a big city. And believe it or not, some people are also going to find a spouse.
1: Anvi Bhutani at the Wall Street Journal and a group in New York City that calls their movement Pizza to Pews. The gasoline price surge is reigniting political chatter about suspending the federal tax on the fuel to help consumers, thanks to a recent round of populist proposals from high-profile Democrats. Could it work? The average gallon nationwide is past $4.50 a gallon. Here's Ben Geeman, energy reporter at Axios. Ben, what are you hearing?
4: Yeah, so, you know, whenever gasoline prices tend to spike, you hear calls from varying quarters to, you know, waive for some period of time the federal taxes on gasoline and diesel fuel. And that is certainly happening now when we've seen, you know, gas prices today are not unprecedented, but they have risen very steeply, very quickly, and they are quite high, right? You know, they're averaging maybe north of $4.50 per gallon on a nationwide basis, certainly higher in some quarters. And that is really, you know, brought to this idea of some type of suspension or waiving of the federal gasoline tax back into the political chatter, right? You know, and one reason for that is politics. You have a couple of Democrats. One is Senator Mark Kelly of Arizona, who is a potential White House candidate who has been floating legislation around this. Another is somebody named James Tallarico, who is the Democratic Senate nominee in Texas. And, you know, Texas is a pretty red state, but that seat might be a somewhat competitive race. And also Kentucky Governor Andy Beshear also called on Congress to suspend the federal gasoline tax. And he is another Democrat who is a potential presidential candidate in the 2028 cycle. So the combination of midterm politics, looming 2028 politics, and just these very high prices has really brought this back into the conversation. You know, this is sort of on the Mount Rushmore of ideas that tend to come up a lot, but never actually happen.
1: Yeah,
4: but,
1: how you know, come, by the way? How come? You mentioned that. How come it never actually happens?
4: Yeah, that's a great question. It would be a big revenue loss. I mean, right now, there's something called the, you know, since the Eisenhower era, there's been something called the Highway Trust Fund. And that is how a lot of roads and highways and other sort of transportation infrastructure is maintained. And that's why we have what is currently an 18.3 cent per gallon tax on gasoline and 24.3 cent tax on diesel. Now, I think one of the reasons this tends not to happen is that while that's real money for consumers, it doesn't necessarily move the needle completely on these high prices, right? Like you've got a very respected think tank called the Bipartisan Policy Center, and they just came out with an estimate that was saying essentially, you know, suspending the gasoline tax would cut retail prices by about 9% to 14% per gallon. That's because, you know, fuel suppliers get some of the, you know, would take something of a cut. Now, that's hardly nothing, and people are really suffering with these prices right now. But let's remember, gasoline has risen over $1.50 per gallon since this crisis started. So this would really not necessarily bring any type of big, significant relief to consumers. But what it would do is make it much more difficult to bring in these federal revenues. You know, this same think tank ran some of the numbers on a hypothetical suspension of this tax, of the gasoline and diesel taxes, through, I think, for approximately 5 months. And what they found is that this would cut revenue to the Highway Trust Fund by $17 billion, which is about 46% of the estimated fiscal year 2026 inflow from those taxes to the fund. You know, there would be some other kind of downstream effects from this. You know, without this tax, income and payroll tax revenue would be a bit higher, but kind of net-net, their estimate sees a federal deficit increase of about $12 billion if this happens. So, yeah, basically the reasons are, while it's an easy slogan and would provide some relief, but it doesn't necessarily move the needle massively on high consumer costs, but what it does do is make federal expenditures on some needed maintenance and construction much more difficult.
1: We're speaking with Ben Geeman, energy reporter at Axios. The story is called What a Gas Tax Holiday Would Actually Do. By the way, we're also right on the doorstep of summer driving season. Could that influence things politically here?
4: I think it could, especially, you know, look, we've got some new negotiations between the U.S. and Iran, and who knows how long is this thing's going to last. But the reality is we've had this unprecedented disruption in the fuel system. And by the time the summer driving season rolls around, even if this crisis ended tomorrow, prices would still be elevated, right? I mean, we've just had this incredible throttling of energy flows. And it takes time to sort of, you know, for shippers to become more comfortable going back through the Strait of Hormuz. There's been a lot of production in some Persian Gulf countries that's been taken offline because you just haven't had the sort of levels of storage available because the export routes have been kind of taken away. So for a lot of reasons, you know, there's a lag in the system for when prices would come back down.
1: Thanks, Ben. Ben Geeman, energy reporter at Axios. Coming up next on This Weekend, an embarrassment for U.S. soccer.

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0: Ready for the weekend? We're here to get it started. This Weekend with Gordon Deal.
1: Thanks for being with us. The World Cup headaches are mounting for the United States. High ticket prices for the U.S. men's national team's opener against Paraguay next month have left fans irate and seats unsold in Los Angeles. Here's Rachel Bachman, senior sports reporter at the Wall Street Journal. Rachel, set that scene.
2: The U.S. has not hosted a men's World Cup since 1994, so you would think that there'd be a ton of pent-up demand, especially for the opener, which is against Paraguay. And I think there is demand. However, FIFA's set ticket prices are so incredibly high that even really hardcore fans I talk to are passing on them.
1: How high are some of those ticket prices?
2: Well, right now, if you look at the site, most of the quote-unquote cheapest tickets are $1,940. They escalate to over $4,000, and those are not even the very best seats. The the hospitality kind of like, you know, super fancy front row seats are more expensive still.
1: Goodness, what do we say here? This is dynamic pricing. Is that what FIFA, the governing body, says?
2: Yes, FIFA has said they're using dynamic pricing, which is, you know, supposed to adjust to demand, which means that, of course, the more sought after a ticket is, the pricier it will be, which makes this game really interesting because it's not sold out. So some fans are sort of banking on or hoping that the ticket prices will come down, or maybe they can get them on a resale site. But there's no guarantee of that, certainly. And a number of them are just saying no thanks.
1: Wow. The E word, extortion, has crossed the lips of more than one fan here. What kind of reaction are you getting from fans who want to go?
2: Well, the guy I talked to who said that was actually talking about not just the prices, but also the way FIFA has been selling them. So he got on a wait list last year for a lottery, which he won to get the chance to buy a ticket. And then he was emailed from FIFA and a message that sort of read like a speakeasy invitation. It just said, on this date at this time, log in and try to get your tickets. And so he did, and you know, up popped these tickets. There's just these very high prices. He had no idea how fast they would sell. You know, this was back in December, and so he just snapped up three of the $1,900 ones, not knowing if they'd be gone in 10 minutes. And of course, here we are. There's still some available, but he felt like that setup was really quite coercive and not fair to fans who might like to see a price list published somewhere.
1: Man, we're speaking with Rachel Bachman, senior sports writer at the Wall Street Journal. The story is called "The Biggest U.S. Soccer Home Game in Decades is 6 weeks away and still not sold out." And it's the U.S. men against Paraguay in Los Angeles. Meanwhile, FIFA has faced like this global backlash, as you say, in response to some of the ticket pricing here.
2: Yes, they have. And in response to that, they have released a limited number of tickets to each of the 48 soccer federations that have teams in the World Cup. So, for instance, U.S. Soccer got about 500 tickets to this U.S. opener, which it sort of raffled off the privilege to buy those along its supporters groups. But, you know, one of those big supporters groups called the American Outlaws has 25,000 members. So as you can imagine, 2,500 tickets is not going very far. Those tickets, by the way, are at least cheaper. They're $60 a piece.
1: Okay. What about, that's the U.S. opener. What about tickets for the final at MetLife Stadium in New Jersey?
2: Well, the U.S. would have to get into that for those cheap tickets to rain. Otherwise, people have to pay between $4,100 and $10,000. That is officially sold out. So you'd have to go into the resale market, where I imagine they'd be going for even more than that.
1: Boy, what are some families telling you here about, deciding whether to fork over that much money?
2: Well, I talked to a guy who lives in Massachusetts and was ready to fly across the country to go to this opener, and he was even ready to buy a ticket for $1,100 that popped up briefly on FIFA's website, but he kept getting an error message when he tried to buy that single ticket, so he's deciding to hold off for now.
1: Man, was one guy who said it might take his little kid to like a U.S. friendly against Germany and just say, hey, yes, this is actually the World Cup, a little white lie.
2: Yes, the last send-off game for the U.S. team is against Germany in Chicago in June, and I talked to the head of that that supporters group, the American Outlaws, who said a number of fans are taking their kids there because the tickets are going for less than $100 on resale sites, and just saying, you know, it's okay, Junior. This is the World Cup.
1: Thanks, Rachel. Rachel Bachman, senior sports reporter at the Wall Street Journal. Coming up next on This Weekend, when it's time to consider a financial advisor.

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10: Glad you're with us. Whether single, taken, or somewhere in between, how do you know when it's time to consult a professional for financial guidance? Here's this weekend's Nicole Murray.
11: 33 and single, does she still need a financial planner? Here to discuss, MarketWatch reporter Aditi Srikant. So should someone who is single still consult a financial planner?
12: So my overall rule is if you're considering it, a one-time overview won't hurt. But I understand why people are hesitant. A lot of future thinking financial advice hinges on wanting to own a home and wanting to have a kid. And this specific person that wrote in to me doesn't want either of those things. But still, I would say if you're even thinking about it, getting a financial advisor just for one time, you know, doing an hourly fee is worth it.
11: Do singles necessarily spend more on groceries or entertainment compared to people who are in couples?
12: They definitely can, because housing costs won't be split. Things like streaming services, groceries won't be split. You know, filing your taxes jointly, you know, can put you in a lower tax bracket. There are lots of advantages to being partnered, especially being married, that singles don't have.
11: So in your article, you specifically mention a type of budget that people should consider. What is it?
12: Sure. So it's called the 50-30-20, and that means that 50% of your income goes towards needs, like housing, 30% goes towards wants, like vacation, streaming services, nights out, and 20 goes towards retirement and debt repayment.
11: Now, if someone's needs are using less than 50% of the funds, what do you suggest they use that money on?
12: I would make sure that they're maxing out their 401k, putting as much towards retirement as possible. But also, like, if you are, if your housing is that much below your means, put it towards something that you actually want to be doing. And we go into this in the article, just because your goals aren't to have a kid and own a house, you should maybe focus on what they are. So if your goal is to eventually move outside the country, that takes money. If you want to work for yourself, that also takes money. So focus on what you do want your money to do for you, and that can help you budget as well.
11: And what about employee benefits at work? What are suggestions regarding these?
12: Oh, yes. So make sure that you're taking your company match. You're maxing out your 401k. If you have company stock options, you know, you might want to look into how that could work for you. Just, you know, just because you're single doesn't mean that these advantages don't apply to you. And if anything, because you don't have the advantage of a partner to, like, split housing costs with or maybe be on their health insurance, it's even more important to be taking care or taking advantage of what your company offers you.
11: Absolutely. For someone who is interested, how much does a financial planner typically cost?
12: Sure. So they're about $200 an hour, $200 to $300 an hour. There are different types of them, though. So one is commission-based, which means that they have a deal with certain products. So they are cheaper upfront, but they might be pushing you certain services because they're also getting a cut of it. Not necessarily always a bad thing. They don't have, you know, no expertise, but just something to be aware of. Just a fee-based financial planner, you know, they will be more upfront because you're paying all the money, but their advice will be more transparent and, in my opinion, probably more what you're looking for, especially if it's just a one-time thing. So that's why I said, if you're even asking the question, pay the $200-$300 one time. You know, you don't know, you don't know. So they might tell you things that you could be doing with your money based on what your company offers, based on, you know, your family situation, and you might get something out of it. If not, the only thing you lose is, you know, that hourly fee, and now you know you're in a good position.
11: Are there any signs that you do not need a financial planner?
12: So I think if you're asking, then getting that one-time overview is good. But I talked to a financial planner, Carolyn McClanahan. She's a financial planner who used to be a physician, and she pretty much said that you feel like you're pretty financially savvy, you're, you know, contributing as much as you can to your 401k retirement accounts, you feel like you have your ducks in a row with, like, estate planning, then you probably don't need a financial planner at 33, she said. You know, if you're not planning for very lofty goals, you're not trying to do anything with investing that requires more than, you know, a couple Google searches, then maybe you don't need one. But, you know, who's to say, you know, the bar for who is financially savvy and who isn't, I think, can move. So I would say take that with a grain of salt.
10: That's this weekend's Nicole Murray with MarketWatch columnist Aditi Srikant. Coming up next on This Weekend, the Great Energy Unplugged.

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6: CBS News Brief. The cruise ship at the center of a deadly outbreak of the Hantavirus virus is heading toward the Canary Islands.
7: I think the most sensible thing would be for them to think about us and not allow that ship into the Canary Islands.
6: Spanish authorities plan to keep the ship offshore for passengers to get medically screened. The Pentagon's released new UFO files. Reporter Eleanor Watson with details on one unexplained object.
8: An object near the surface of the ocean making multiple 90-degree turns at approximately 80 miles per hour, which is not typical of anything we know that flies.
6: In 1958, a 9-year-old prince met naturalist David Attenborough.
9: That 9-year-old is now a king.
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6: 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CBS News Brief. I'm Stacy Lynn.
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12: Mike Conley pick and roll with Nas. 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Rolls to the rim. Scoops and scores off the glass.
11: Game 4. Catch Minnesota battling the San Antonio Spurs. Sunday evening. Pre-game show at 6 p.m. Our next Wolves playoff game is right here on Northland News Radio.

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1: Thanks for spending time with us. Gordon Deal with Nicole Murray. Coming up this half hour, what Mother's Day will cost us this year. Also, socializing at church and quotes for a memorable Mother's Day. We'll have that list in about 20 minutes. The global energy landscape this year feels a bit like a high-stakes game of musical chairs, except the music is the hum of a power grid, and the chairs are being replaced by high-efficiency batteries. Tech analyst Rob Enderle, writing for Medium.com, says the world is moving faster than ever toward an energy internet. Rob, what's up here?
2: Well, basically where you've got a lot of producers, whether that be solar or a battery-based, in other words, the next generation of cars has a V2G, about the ability to provide power to the homes they're in. And so you get these places that are generating power or can store and provide power. And the existing grid, of course, wasn't really designed for that. It was designed to have centralized generation and not highly distributed generation. So it's been struggling with these different power sources. But as we move to the future, you get this sense of, okay, you can, the grid now becomes much more tolerant of these various energy sources. You can better manage them because they're talking to the grid and the grid's talking to them. So you can overall balance the load. So you don't suddenly, for instance, get a whole bunch of solar dumping power on the grid when there's not much consumption, which can do ugly things to grid management. Or conversely, you don't have enough generating capacity when you've got a lot of consumption, which is the other problem you can have. And so by intelligently managing all these sources and doing it in a holistic fashion, you can better make use of those sources, reduce brownouts, reduce blackouts, reduce catastrophic events like transformers blowing up, and provide more reliable, cheaper power without necessarily having to build, you know, major new power plants, which is one of the things we're talking about when it comes to powering data centers.
1: We're speaking with Rob Enderle, founder and principal analyst at the Enderle Group. He's written a piece for Medium.com called The Great Energy Unplug. What about, Rob, in our own homes, going off the grid, essentially, and building our own energy island?
2: Yeah, well, you can do that. Whether you use batteries, which I did, I put in four Tesla batteries in my house so that I'd have my own backup. And then I've got a large solar plant on the roof, which supplies most of my power, though not all of it. But you can go all the way. You can put in larger solar plants. And by the way, the other side of this is put in much more efficient appliances, heat pumps instead of gas or coal-fired heaters, which of course have been problematic. The gas-fired or the oil-fired heaters. Now that we've got an oil shortage, people are going to have a serious surprise as we go into the next winter season. And then, as I mentioned, some of the newer vehicles have vehicle-to-grid charging, where they can provide the battery backup at night, and that way you can use them as a battery source, and their batteries are quite a bit larger than the ones that I deployed in my house.
1: So are we talking about just backup supplies here? We talk about being fully independent.
2: Fully independent requires you generate, and you and most people, we're backup and just reduce our bill. We're still grid tied. But if you want to go off the grid, then you've got to increase your battery capacity, increase your solar generating capacity. Sometimes you can put in wind generators, wind turbines, but not called windmills, wind turbines. And the end result is you can drop off the grid. The other side of it, though, as I was mentioning, you also need to better insulate your house, put in energy efficient appliances. Otherwise, your cost of generation is going to be pretty high. So if you work on the consumption side and the generation side, you can make some real progress and perhaps get off the grid entirely.
1: Jeez, are we storing this energy too for ourselves?
2: Yeah, in batteries. Sometimes they're reused EV batteries, but yes, you can use batteries. I particularly like the LG battery setup a little bit better than the Tesla battery setup at the moment, or the Enphase IQ battery is, I think, still right at the top of the battery supplies that are out there, but the And by the way, you can go to what some of the newer solar panels have much higher yields than the ones that I put in only a few years ago. So so there are much better options in order to both generate and store energy, because even if you've got wind turbines and solar panels, there are periods of time when you're not going to have wind and you're not going to have sun, and you just need those batteries to supply the power when that happens.
1: Thanks, Rob. Rob Enderle, founder and principal analyst of the Enderle Group. Coming up next on This Weekend, the cost of celebrating mom.
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0: Thanks for spending time with us. Celebrating mom this Mother's Day is going to cost you more thanks to inflation. Here's Betty Lynn Fisher, consumer reporter at USA Today. Betty, help us out.
1: Yeah, so there's, two studies recently. Wells Fargo Agri-Food Institute analysis took a look at some costs, credit card costs of people, how they spent for Mother's Day. And if you're going to take mom out to that meal, the meal out is expected to cost 4% more. And then if you want to go kind of the whole nine yards and buy mom a gift package of flowers and jewelry and chocolates and spa treatments, that's going to cost you 6% more, according to Coupon Follow. Or $543.
0: Goodness.
1: Some people are spending some good money on some Mother's Day gifts.
0: You're not kidding. Where do these cost increases come from, or is that obvious?
1: So in terms of the meal out, Wells Fargo Agri Institute is saying the cost mostly is in labor costs for the restaurant industry. The average restaurant meal was $67. It will be $67, up from $64. But in terms of the food, two big stars often of Mother's Day lunches or brunches often are eggs or beef. And they're kind of two different stories. As we know, last year, egg prices were skyrocketing with bird flu. This year they have been much lower, and so that might be a meal choice to save on some money. But beef prices, on the other hand, are high and still quite high. The retail price of beef is up 17% as supply is not keeping up with demand.
0: Right. I think, as one analyst said in your story, it's like across all categories pretty much, these increases.
1: Yeah, so in terms of if you're looking at, the Mother's Day gift packages, flowers, jewelry, and chocolates saw the steepest increases, climbing about 7% over last year.
0: My goodness. We're speaking with Betty Lynn Fisher, consumer reporter at USA Today. The story is called Celebrating Mom is Going to Cost You More This Year. Here's why. Even worse for procrastinators, it sounds like.
1: Yeah, so Mother's Day is coming up quickly. So if you're looking to have to ship something to yourself to get it to mom or ship it directly to mom, those shipping costs will increase if you the closer you get to Mother's Day and Jeez. Need faster shipping.
0: Wow. Well, so what's the advice here? Is there actually any way to avoid some sort of increase to what you might traditionally do for Mother's Day?
1: Probably shop around if you're looking for, presents for mom and see what you can afford. And then, in terms of, taking her out, prepare for a little bit higher bill.
0: All right. Perfume and cards, though, not out of control with their increases.
1: Yeah, perfume and cards both only rose about 1.1% over last year. So maybe those are something to take a look at.
0: Thanks, Betty. Betty Lynn Fisher, consumer reporter at USA Today. Coming up next on This Weekend, church as a piece of Gen Z's social life.
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0: Ready for the weekend? We're here to get it started. 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
1: Thanks for spending time with us. There's a noticeable change at church. A new study finds Gen Z Christians attend church more often than millennials, Gen X, and baby boomers. Here's Anvi Bhutani, reporter at the Wall Street Journal. Anvi, what are we seeing?
2: Yeah, so young New Yorkers, Gen Z, are really excited about going to church and going to mass these days. We found that several churches were kind of packed to the brim with young people, some of whom are willing to stand for an hour and a half service. They're meeting up beforehand and all going to church together, hanging out afterwards. And there's kind of a wider trend that's emerging, not just in New York, but nationwide of young people going back to church.
1: And why is this, Anvi?
2: This is for a couple of reasons, actually. I think part of it is to deepen connection with faith. The other part is because, you know, it's lonely to maybe be a young person in a big city. And believe it or not, some people are also going to find a spouse.
1: Wow. All right. So I guess along those lines, focus on the pizza to pews kind of meetup that you found Sundays, at least for one church in New York.
2: Yeah, so there's two 20-somethings, Anthony and Kate, who've been running this event called Pizza to Pews for a couple of months. And they basically meet up around 4 p.m. At a local pizzeria, hang out, grab pizza, mingle, chat with friends. A lot of people will trek in from like Boston or Long Island to be at this event on a Sunday. And then afterwards, around 5:30, they'll walk over to the local Catholic church for the evening mass at 6 p.m. And it's usually like a couple hundred people that are coming to this every week. And it's really just blown up. And people have really made friends and found community through the event, too.
1: How about that? We're speaking with Anvi Bhutani, reporter at the Wall Street Journal. The story is called Young New Yorkers Have a New Hotspot, Sunday Mass. Young men, too, this is attracting. Seemingly a fairly high rate?
2: Yeah, we're finding that young men, 42% of them are seeing their faith and religion as important, up from, I think, 28% a few years ago. So definitely young men are part of this. But more generally, Gen Z is now the most religious generation. They go to mass about twice a month, which is double what they did 5 years ago, and is more than, you know, millennials or Gen X or boomers, which is a pretty significant development.
1: Jeez. You referenced to a conversion class where people are looking to convert to Catholicism at this particular church, mm-hmm. with St. Joe's in New York.
2: Yeah, that's right. Normally, St. Joe's has one conversion class a year, but demand is so high. They had double the number of converts at Easter this year, and so did a couple other churches. And so they're actually looking to have another conversion class because the demand is just too high. And they're also looking to add in more mass times and more services because they just can't fit everyone into the church.
1: Wow. Explain more, I guess, about the dating angle, if there is more here. What'd you learn?
2: Yeah, I mean, it's kind of a joke amongst all the young people that, you know, you might find, you know, a pretty girl at church on the Sunday. But actually, the sort of clergy were telling me that people have found each other by coming to services, and they have like a young person faith discussion group, and several people have started dating or even gotten married by meeting at the church. So, you know, it's people are wearing their Sunday finest, and they were dressed to impress.
1: Thanks, Anvi. Anvi Bhutani, reporter at the Wall Street Journal. Coming up next on This Weekend, famous quotes for Mother's Day.
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7: I'm Tim Lesmeister, and this is from the pages of the Outdoor News, brought to you by Onyx Fish. 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I talked to the bobber master, Chris Kuduk, to get the answer. I'll tell you what he said, but first...
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7: Freshwater Fishing Hall of Famer Chris Kuduk is the bobber master. This guy fishes bobbers all summer long for walleyes, crappies, sunfish, you name it. He loves bobber fishing. And he tells me that the big, huge bobber that some people like to fish works great under certain circumstances, especially if you're using big, heavy lures or if you're using a big, heavy sucker minnow, for instance, or heavier live bait, then of course you've got to use a larger float. He still says that you want to make sure that the fish that takes that bait or that lure can pull that bobber below the surface. If you get a big fish on a big bait, sure, it's going to pull it down. But how about crappies? You want the smallest bobber you can use to keep the lure at the level you need it and keep the bobber just barely floating. That way when the crappie grabs it, the sunfish grabs it, or the bass grabs it, it can pull that bobber right down and not feel any resistance. This is from the pages of the Outdoor News.
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1: Thanks for joining us. If you're looking for just the right words for Mother's Day, today.com put together a collection of Mother's Day quotes to help express your feelings. One from F. Scott Fitzgerald. You are the finest, loveliest, tenderest, and most beautiful person I have ever known, and even that is an understatement. The poet Rudyard Kipling said, God could not be everywhere, and therefore he made mothers. English poet Alfred Tennyson wrote, if I had a flower for every time I thought of you, I could walk through my garden forever. Actor Michael J. Fox said, family is not an important thing, it's everything. From the Indian author Amit Kalantri, a mother is your first friend, your best friend, your forever friend. English satirist William Makepeace Thackeray offered, quote, mother is the name for God in the lips and hearts of little children. And the 19th century French novelist and playwright Honoré de Balzac wrote, the heart of a mother is a deep abyss at the bottom of which you will always find forgiveness. For Nicole Murray, I'm Gordon Deal. 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

0: cruise ship is heading to the Canary Islands. The boat is at the center of the deadly hantavirus outbreak. CBS's Raimi Inocencio on what's going to happen.
1: Spanish officials say that cruise ship will remain offshore and not dock directly on this island as passengers undergo health checks.
2: The U.S. has sent a plane with CDC staff to repatriate the Americans who will be placed in quarantine in Nebraska.
0: There are 17 Americans on board. They've been potentially exposed but are not known to be infected with the virus. The Trump administration is still waiting for a response from Iran to its latest proposal to end the war. CBS News national security contributor Sam Vinograd on the very lengthy and difficult process.
3: It takes time to negotiate on really existential issues like the nuclear program with Iran. The first Iran nuclear deal took 18 months. Even just laying out the framework for negotiations, which is what this MOU, it would be ostensibly, is likely going to take more than a few days. That's because there's a lot of technical details. These are issues existential to the regime.
0: And the State Department says intensive talks will be held next week in Washington between representatives of Lebanon and Israel. It's been 1 year since Pope Leo became the leader of the world's Catholics. CBS's Nora O'Donnell tells us he marked the occasion touring Pompeii and has details of where he'll spend the summer.
4: About 15 miles southeast of Rome, nestled on the shore of an ancient volcanic lake, lies Castel Gandolfo.
5: Pope Leo is coming weekly.
6: I think he is going to end up being the pope that will visit this property the most in all its history. He told us that he wanted to come and make this the place where he recharges and prays and reads, goes on horseback, plays tennis, swims.
0: So what are the most popular baby names for the year?
7: What's your name?
8: If you were born in 2025 and are a boy, it's most likely Liam. For girls, it's Olivia, both topping the list for 7 years in a row.
7: What's your name?
8: The boys' top 10. After Liam, it's Noah, Oliver, and Theodore, followed by Henry, James, Elijah, Matteo, and William.
7: What's your name?
8: After Olivia, it's Charlotte, Emma, Amelia, Sophia with a PH, Mia, Isabella, Evelyn, Sophia with an F, and Eliana.
7: Won't you tell me your name?
8: I'm Michael, number one boy's name from 1954 to 1998, Toscano, CBS News.
0: And after peeking in the last decades of the 20th century, I learned that Stacy fell dramatically, with the exception of just a few years surrounding the 2004 release of the very popular song, Stacy's Mom. This is CBS News.
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0: Minnesota's in for another summer of smoky skies.
12: Experts say they're expecting about 2 weeks of wildfire smoke and several days of unhealthy ozone levels in the North Star State, which could mean problems for those with respiratory and other medical conditions. Minnesota Pollution Control Agency meteorologist Matt Tarldson.
13: So we had trees that are burnt, that were blown down in the high windstorm, that are now being stressed by drought, and that is something that we're keeping careful attention to.
12: The agency says to expect conditions similar to what was seen in 2024. Jennifer Kuiper, CBS News.
0: So where's the best theme park in the world? TripAdvisor says a futuristic French attraction called Futuroscope is top on their annual Traveler's Choice rankings for 2026, beating out major parks in the U.S. This park's known for its high-tech rides and immersive multimedia experiences. The highest-ranked American park was Nobles Amusement Resort in Pennsylvania. Stacy Lynn, CBS News.
14: Carpal tunnel syndrome, heart failure that doesn't improve with common medicines. 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
1: Talk of a gas tax holiday. I'm Gordon Deal with Nicole Murray. Thanks for spending part of your weekend with us. Here's what's coming up this hour.
2: With the price at the pump uncomfortably high, could Congress suspend the federal fuel tax? We'll look at how it could happen.
1: The world is moving toward an energy internet. A tech analyst is here to explain what that looks like.
2: On the personal finance front, at what age or stage in life might you need a financial planner?
1: And the new social trend on Sundays, Generation Z going to church.
3: This is for a couple of reasons, actually. I think part of it is to deepen connection with faith. The other part is because, you know, it's lonely to maybe be a young person in a big city. And believe it or not, some people are also going to find a spouse.
1: Anvi Bhutani at the Wall Street Journal and a group in New York City that calls their movement Pizza to Pews. The gasoline price surge is reigniting political chatter about suspending the federal tax on the fuel to help consumers, thanks to a recent round of populist proposals from high-profile Democrats. Could it work? The average gallon nationwide is past $4.50 a gallon. Here's Ben Geeman, energy reporter at Axios. Ben, what are you hearing?
4: Yeah, so, you know, whenever gasoline prices tend to spike, you hear calls from varying quarters to, you know, waive for some period of time the federal taxes on gasoline and diesel fuel. And that is certainly happening now when we've seen, you know, gas prices today are not unprecedented, but they have risen very steeply, very quickly, and they are quite high, right? You know, they're averaging maybe north of $4.50 per gallon on a nationwide basis, certainly higher in some quarters. And that is really, you know, brought to this idea of some type of suspension or waiving of the federal gasoline tax back into the political chatter, right? You know, and one reason for that is politics. You have a couple of Democrats. One is Senator Mark Kelly of Arizona, who is a potential White House candidate who has been floating legislation around this. Another is somebody named James Tallarico, who is the Democratic Senate nominee in Texas. And, you know, Texas is a pretty red state, but that seat might be a somewhat competitive race. And also Kentucky Governor Andy Beshear also called on Congress to suspend the federal gasoline tax. And he is another Democrat who is a potential presidential candidate in the 2028 cycle. So the combination of midterm politics, looming 2028 politics, and just these very high prices has really brought this back into the conversation. You know, this is sort of on the Mount Rushmore of ideas that tend to come up a lot, but never actually happen.
1: Yeah,
4: but,
1: how you know, come, by the way? How come? You mentioned that. How come it never actually happens?
4: Yeah, that's a great question. It would be a big revenue loss. I mean, right now, there's something called the, you know, since the Eisenhower era, there's been something called the Highway Trust Fund. And that is how a lot of roads and highways and other sort of transportation infrastructure is maintained. And that's why we have what is currently an 18.3 cent per gallon tax on gasoline and 24.3 cent tax on diesel. Now, I think one of the reasons this tends not to happen is that while that's real money for consumers, it doesn't necessarily move the needle completely on these high prices, right? Like you've got a very respected think tank called the Bipartisan Policy Center, and they just came out with an estimate that was saying essentially, you know, suspending the gasoline tax would cut retail prices by about 9% to 14% per gallon. That's because, you know, fuel suppliers get some of the, you know, would take something of a cut. Now, that's hardly nothing, and people are really suffering with these prices right now. But let's remember, gasoline has risen over $1.50 per gallon since this crisis started. So this would really not necessarily bring any type of big, significant relief to consumers. But what it would do is make it much more difficult to bring in these federal revenues. You know, this same think tank ran some of the numbers on a hypothetical suspension of this tax, of the gasoline and diesel taxes, through, I think, for approximately 5 months. And what they found is that this would cut revenue to the Highway Trust Fund by $17 billion, which is about 46% of the estimated fiscal year 2026 inflow from those taxes to the fund. You know, there would be some other kind of downstream effects from this. You know, without this tax, income and payroll tax revenue would be a bit higher, but kind of net-net, their estimate sees a federal deficit increase of about $12 billion if this happens. So, yeah, basically the reasons are, while it's an easy slogan and would provide some relief, but it doesn't necessarily move the needle massively on high consumer costs, but what it does do is make federal expenditures on some needed maintenance and construction much more difficult.
1: We're speaking with Ben Geeman, energy reporter at Axios. The story is called What a Gas Tax Holiday Would Actually Do. By the way, we're also right on the doorstep of summer driving season. Could that influence things politically here?
4: I think it could, especially, you know, look, we've got some new negotiations between the U.S. and Iran, and who knows how long is this thing's going to last. But the reality is we've had this unprecedented disruption in the fuel system. And by the time the summer driving season rolls around, even if this crisis ended tomorrow, prices would still be elevated, right? I mean, we've just had this incredible throttling of energy flows. And it takes time to sort of, you know, for shippers to become more comfortable going back through the Strait of Hormuz. There's been a lot of production in some Persian Gulf countries that's been taken offline because you just haven't had the sort of levels of storage available because the export routes have been kind of taken away. So for a lot of reasons, you know, there's a lag in the system for when prices would come back down.
1: Thanks, Ben. Ben Geeman, energy reporter at Axios. Coming up next on This Weekend, an embarrassment for U.S. soccer.

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0: Ready for the weekend? We're here to get it started. This weekend with Gordon Deal.
1: Thanks for being with us. The World Cup headaches are mounting for the United States. High ticket prices for the U.S. men's national team's opener against Paraguay next month have left fans irate and seats unsold in Los Angeles. Here's Rachel Bachman, senior sports reporter at the Wall Street Journal. Rachel, set that scene.
2: The U.S. has not hosted a men's World Cup since 1994, so you would think that there'd be a ton of pent-up demand, especially for the opener, which is against Paraguay. And I think there is demand. However, FIFA's set ticket prices are so incredibly high that even really hardcore fans I talk to are passing on them.
1: How high are some of those ticket prices?
2: Well, right now, if you look at the site, most of the quote-unquote cheapest tickets are $1,940. They escalate to over $4,000, and those are not even the very best seats. The the hospitality kind of like, you know, super fancy front row seats are more expensive still.
1: Goodness, what do we say here? This is dynamic pricing. Is that what FIFA, the governing body, says?
2: Yes, FIFA has said they're using dynamic pricing, which is, you know, supposed to adjust to demand, which means that, of course, the more sought after a ticket is, the pricier it will be, which makes this game really interesting because it's not sold out. So some fans are sort of banking on or hoping that the ticket prices will come down, or maybe they can get them on a resale site. But there's no guarantee of that, certainly. And a number of them are just saying no thanks.
1: Wow. The E word, extortion, has crossed the lips of more than one fan here. What kind of reaction are you getting from fans who want to go?
2: Well, the guy I talked to who said that was actually talking about not just the prices, but also the way FIFA has been selling them. So he got on a wait list last year for a lottery, which he won to get the chance to buy a ticket. And then he was emailed FIFA from FIFA a message that sort of read like a speakeasy invitation. It just said, on this date at this time, log in and try to get your tickets. And so he did. And, you know, I'll pop these tickets. There's just these very high prices. He had no idea how fast they would sell. You know, this was back in December. And so he just snapped up three of the $1,900 ones, not knowing if they'd be gone in 10 minutes. And of course, here we are. There's still some available. But he felt like that setup was really quite coercive and not fair to fans who might like to see a price list published somewhere.
1: Man, we're speaking with Rachel Bachman, senior sports writer at the Wall Street Journal. The story is called "The Biggest U.S. Soccer Home Game in Decades is 6 weeks away and still not sold out." And it's the U.S. men against Paraguay in Los Angeles. Meanwhile, FIFA has faced like this global backlash, as you say, in response to some of the ticket pricing here.
2: Yes, they have. And in response to that, they have released a limited number of tickets to each of the 48 soccer federations that have teams in the World Cup. So, for instance, U.S. Soccer got about 500 tickets to this U.S. opener, which it sort of raffled off the privilege to buy those along its supporters groups. But, you know, one of those big supporters groups called the American Outlaws has 25,000 members. So, as you can imagine, 2,500 tickets is not going very far. Those tickets, by the way, are at least cheaper. They're $60 a piece.
1: Okay. What about, that's the U.S. opener. What about tickets for the final at MetLife Stadium in New Jersey?
2: Well, the U.S. would have to get into that for those cheap tickets to rain. Yeah. Otherwise, people have to pay between $4,100 and $10,000. That is officially sold out. So you'd have to go into the resale market, where I imagine they'd be going for even more than that.
1: Boy, what are some families telling you here about, deciding whether to fork over that much money?
2: Well, I talked to a guy who lives in Massachusetts and was ready to fly across the country to go to this opener, and he was even ready to buy a ticket for $1,100 that popped up briefly on FIFA's website, but he kept getting an error message when he tried to buy that single ticket, so he's deciding to hold off for now.
1: Man, was it one guy who said it might take his little kid to like a U.S. friendly against Germany and just say, that, hey, yes, this is actually the World Cup, a little white lie.
2: Yes, the last send-off game for the U.S. team is against Germany in Chicago in June. And I talked to the head of that that supporters group, the American Outlaws, who said a number of fans are taking their kids there because the tickets are going for less than $100 on resale sites, and just saying, you know, it's okay, Junior. This is the World Cup.
1: Thanks, Rachel. Rachel Bachman, senior sports reporter at the Wall Street Journal. Coming up next on This Weekend, when it's time to consider a financial advisor.

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0: Glad you're with us. Whether single, taken, or somewhere in between, how do you know when it's time to consult a professional for financial guidance? Here's this weekend's Nicole Murray.
1: 33 and single, does she still need a financial planner? Here to discuss, MarketWatch reporter Aditi Srikant. So should someone who is single still consult a financial planner?
2: So my overall rule is if you're considering it, a one-time overview won't hurt. But I understand why people are hesitant. A lot of future thinking financial advice hinges on wanting to own a home and wanting to have a kid. And this specific person that wrote in to me doesn't want either of those things. But still, I would say if you're even thinking about it, getting a financial advisor just for one time, you know, doing an hourly fee is worth it.
1: Do singles necessarily spend more on groceries or entertainment compared to people who are in couples?
2: They definitely can, because housing costs won't be split. Things like streaming services, groceries won't be split. You know, filing your taxes jointly, you know, can put you in a lower tax bracket. There are lots of advantages to being partnered, especially being married, that singles don't have.
1: So in your article, you specifically mention a type of budget that people should consider. What is it?
2: Sure. So it's called the 50-30-20. And that means that 50% of your income goes towards needs like housing, 30% goes towards wants like vacation, streaming services, nights out, and 20% goes towards retirement and debt repayment.
1: Now, if someone's needs are using less than 50% of the funds, what do you suggest they use that money on?
2: I would make sure that they're maxing out their 401k, putting as much towards retirement as possible, but also like, if your housing is that much below your means, put it towards something that you actually want to be doing. And we go into this in the article, just because your goals aren't to have a kid and own a house, you should maybe focus on what they are. So if your goal is to eventually move outside the country, that takes money. If you want to work for yourself, that also takes money. So focus on what you do want your money to do for you, and that can help you budget as well.
1: And what about employee benefits at work? What are suggestions regarding these?
2: Oh, yes. So make sure that you're taking your company match, you're maxing out your 401k. If you have company stock options, you know, you might want to look into how that could work for you. Just, you know, just because you're single doesn't mean that these advantages don't apply to you. And if anything, because you don't have the advantage of a partner to like split housing costs with or maybe be on their health insurance, it's even more important to be taking care or taking advantage of what your company offers you.
1: Absolutely. For someone who is interested, how much does a financial planner typically cost?
2: Sure. So they're about $200 an hour, $200 to $300 an hour. There are different types of them, though. So one is commission-based, which means that they have a deal with certain products. So they are cheaper upfront, but they might be pushing you certain services because they're also getting a cut of it. Not necessarily always a bad thing. They don't have, you know, no expertise, but just something to be aware of. Just a fee-based financial planner, you know, they will be more upfront because you're paying all the money, but their advice will be more transparent and, in my opinion, probably more what you're looking for, especially if it's just a one-time thing. So that's why I said, if you're even asking the question, pay the $200-$300 one time, you know, you don't know what you don't know, so they might tell you things that you could be doing with your money based on what your company offers, based on your family situation, and you might get something out of it. If not, the only thing you lose is, you know, that hourly fee, and now you know you're in a good position.
1: Are there any signs that you do not need a financial planner?
2: So I think if you're asking, then getting that one-time overview is good. But I talked to a financial planner, Carolyn McClanahan. She's a financial planner who used to be a physician, and she pretty much said that if you feel like you're pretty financially savvy, you're, you know, contributing as much as you can to your 401k retirement accounts, you feel like you have your ducks in a row with like estate planning, then you probably don't need a financial planner at 33, she said. You know, if you're not planning for very lofty goals, you're not trying to do anything with investing that requires more than, you know, a couple Google searches, then maybe you don't need one. But you know, who's to say, you know, the bar for who is financially savvy and who isn't, I think, can move. So I would say take that with a grain of salt.
0: That's this weekend's Nicole Murray with MarketWatch columnist Aditi Srikant. Coming up next on This Weekend, the Great Energy Unplug.

0: CBS News Brief. The cruise ship at the center of a deadly outbreak of the Hantavirus virus is heading toward the Canary Islands.
1: I think the most sensible thing would be for them to think about us and not allow that ship into the Canary Islands.
0: Spanish authorities plan to keep the ship offshore for passengers to get medically screened. The Pentagon's released new UFO files. Reporter Eleanor Watson with details on one unexplained object.
2: An object near the surface of the ocean making multiple 90-degree turns at approximately 80 miles per hour, which is not typical of anything we know that flies.
0: In 1958, a 9-year-old prince met naturalist David Attenborough.
3: That 9-year-old is now a king.
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0: King Charles helped celebrate Attenborough's 100th surprise birthday party. CBS News Brief. I'm Stacey Lynn.
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13: Here's a look at the Twin Ports weather forecast from the meteorological team at Northern News Now in Duluth. Partly cloudy skies today with a high of 52 degrees, winds northwest at 10 to 20 miles an hour. Tonight, a few clouds with a low of 34 degrees, winds northwest at 10 to 20 miles an hour. Sunday, off and on clouds with a high of 48 degrees, winds northwest at 10 to 15 miles an hour. Sunday night, partly cloudy skies and a low of 31 degrees, winds out of the north at 5 to 10 miles an hour.
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1: Thanks for spending time with us. Gordon Deal with Nicole Murray. Coming up this half hour, what Mother's Day will cost us this year. Also, socializing at church and quotes for a memorable Mother's Day. We'll have that list in about 20 minutes. The global energy landscape this year feels a bit like a high-stakes game of musical chairs, except the music is the hum of a power grid, and the chairs are being replaced by high-efficiency batteries. Tech analyst Rob Enderle, writing for Medium.com, says the world is moving faster than ever toward an energy internet. Rob, what's up here?
2: Well, basically where you've got a lot of producers, whether that be solar or a battery-based, in other words, the next generation of cars has a V2G, about the ability to provide power to the homes they're in. And so you get these places that are generating power or can store and provide power. And the existing grid, of course, wasn't really designed for that. It was designed to have centralized generation and not highly distributed generation. So it's been struggling with these different power sources. But as we move to the future, you get this sense of, okay, you can, the grid now becomes much more tolerant of these various energy sources. You can better manage them because they're talking to the grid and the grid's talking to them. So you can overall balance the load. So you don't suddenly, for instance, get a whole bunch of solar dumping power on the grid when there's not much consumption, which can do ugly things to grid management. Or conversely, you don't have enough generating capacity when you've got a lot of consumption, which is the other problem you can have. And so by intelligently managing all these sources and doing it in a holistic fashion, you can better make use of those sources, reduce brownouts, reduce blackouts, reduce catastrophic events like transformers blowing up, and provide more reliable, cheaper power without necessarily having to build major new power plants, which is one of the things we're talking about when it comes to powering data centers.
1: We're speaking with Rob Enderle, founder and principal analyst at the Enderle Group. He's written a piece for Medium.com called The Great Energy Unplug. What about, Rob, in our own homes, going off the grid, essentially, and building our own energy island?
2: Yeah, well, you can do that. Whether you use batteries, which I did, I put in four Tesla batteries in my house so that I'd have my own backup. And then I've got a large solar plant on the roof, which supplies most of my power, though not all of it. But you can go all the way. You can put in larger solar plants. And by the way, the other side of this is put in much more efficient appliances, heat pumps instead of gas-fired, gas or coal-fired heaters. Which of course have been problematic, the gas-fired or the oil-fired heaters. Now that we've got an oil shortage, people are going to have a serious surprise as we go into the next winter season. And then, as I mentioned, some of the newer vehicles have vehicle-to-grid charging, where they can provide the battery backup at night, and that way you can use them as a battery source, and their batteries are quite a bit larger than the ones that I deployed in my house.
1: So are we talking about just backup supplies here? Are we talking about being fully independent?
2: Fully independent requires you generate, and you most people, we're backup and just reduce our bill. We're still grid-tied. But if you want to go off the grid, then you've got to increase your battery capacity, increase your solar or generating capacity. Sometimes you can put in wind generators, wind turbines, but not called windmills, wind turbines. And the end result is you can drop off the grid. The other side of it, though, as I was mentioning, you also need to better insulate your house, put in energy efficient appliances. Otherwise, your cost of generation is going to be pretty high. So if you work on the consumption side and the generation side, you can make some real progress and perhaps get off the grid entirely.
1: Jeez, are we storing this energy too for ourselves?
2: Yeah, in batteries. Sometimes they're reused EV batteries, but yes, you can use batteries. I particularly like the LG battery setup a little better than the Tesla battery setup at the moment, or the Enphase IQ battery is, I think, still right at the top of the battery supplies that are out there, but the And by the way, you can go to what some of the newer solar panels have much higher yields than the ones that I put in only a few years ago. So there are much better options in order to both generate and store energy, because even if you've got wind turbines and solar panels, there are periods of time when you're not going to have wind and you're not going to have sun, and you just need those batteries to supply the power when that happens.
1: Thanks, Rob. Rob Enderle, founder and principal analyst of the Enderle Group. Coming up next on This Weekend, the cost of celebrating mom.
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0: Thanks for spending time with us. Celebrating mom this Mother's Day is going to cost you more thanks to inflation. Here's Betty Lynn Fisher, consumer reporter at USA Today. Betty, help us out.
1: Yeah, so there's, two studies recently. Wells Fargo Agri-Food Institute analysis took a look at some costs, credit card costs of people, how they spent for Mother's Day. And if you're going to take mom out to that meal, the meal out is expected to cost 4% more. And then if you want to go kind of the whole nine yards and buy mom a gift package of flowers and jewelry and chocolates and spa treatments, that's going to cost you 6% more, according to Coupon Follow. Or $543.
0: Goodness.
1: Some people are spending some good money on some Mother's Day gifts.
0: You're not kidding. Where do these cost increases come from, or is that obvious?
1: So in terms of the meal out, Wells Fargo Agri Institute is saying the cost mostly is in labor costs for the restaurant industry. The average restaurant meal was $67. It will be $67, up from $64. But in terms of the food, two big stars often of Mother's Day lunches or brunches often are eggs or beef. And they're kind of two different stories. As we know, last year, egg prices were skyrocketing with bird flu. This year they have been much lower, and so that might be a meal choice to save on some money. But beef prices, on the other hand, are high and still quite high. The retail price of beef is up 17% as supply is not keeping up with demand.
0: Right. I think, as one analyst said in your story, it's like across all categories pretty much, these increases.
1: Yeah, so in terms of if you're looking at, the Mother's Day gift packages, flowers, jewelry, and chocolates saw the steepest increases, climbing about 7% over last year.
0: My goodness. We're speaking with Betty Lynn Fisher, consumer reporter at USA Today. The story is called Celebrating Mom is Going to Cost You More This Year. Here's why. Even worse for procrastinators, it sounds like.
1: Yeah, so Mother's Day is coming up quickly. So if you're looking to have to ship something to yourself to get it to mom or ship it directly to mom, those shipping costs will increase if you the closer you get to Mother's Day and need faster shipping.
0: Wow. Well, so what's the advice here? Is there actually any way to avoid some sort of increase to what you might traditionally do for Mother's Day?
1: Probably shop around if you're looking for, presents for mom and see what you can afford. And then, in terms of, taking her out, prepare for a little bit higher bill.
0: All right. Perfume and cards, though, not out of control with their increases.
1: Yeah, perfume and cards both only rose about 1.1% over last year. So maybe those are something to take a look at.
0: Thanks, Betty. Betty Lynn Fisher, consumer reporter at USA Today. Coming up next on This Weekend, church as a piece of Gen Z's social life.
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0: Ready for the weekend? We're here to get it started. 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
1: Thanks for spending time with us. There's a noticeable change at church. A new study finds Gen Z Christians attend church more often than millennials, Gen X, and baby boomers. Here's Anvi Bhutani, reporter at the Wall Street Journal. Anvi, what are we seeing?
2: Yeah, so young New Yorkers, Gen Z, are really excited about going to church and going to mass these days. We found that several churches were kind of packed to the brim with young people, some of whom are willing to stand for an hour and a half service. They're meeting up beforehand and all going to church together, hanging out afterwards. And there's kind of a wider trend that's emerging, not just in New York, but nationwide of young people going back to church.
1: And why is this, Anvi?
2: This is for a couple of reasons, actually. I think part of it is to deepen connection with faith. The other part is because, you know, it's lonely to maybe be a young person in a big city. And believe it or not, some people are also going to find a spouse.
1: Wow. All right. So I guess along those lines, focus on the pizza to pews kind of meetup that you found Sundays, at least for one church in New York.
2: Yeah, so there's two 20-somethings, Anthony and Kate, who've been running this event called Pizza to Pews for a couple of months. And they basically meet up around 4 p.m. At a local pizzeria, hang out, grab pizza, mingle, chat with friends. A lot of people will trek in from like Boston or Long Island to be at this event on a Sunday. And then afterwards, around 5:30, they'll walk over to the local Catholic church for the evening mass at 6 p.m. And it's usually like a couple hundred people that are coming to this every week. And it's really just blown up. And people have really made friends and found community through the event, too.
1: How about that? We're speaking with Anvi Bhutani, reporter at the Wall Street Journal. The story is called Young New Yorkers Have a New Hotspot, Sunday Mass. Young men, too, this is attracting. Seemingly a fairly high rate?
2: Yeah, we're finding that young men, 42% of them are seeing their faith and religion as important, up from, I think, 28% a few years ago. So definitely young men are part of this. But more generally, Gen Z is now the most religious generation. They go to mass about twice a month, which is double what they did 5 years ago, and is more than, you know, millennials or Gen X or boomers, which is a pretty significant development.
1: Jeez. You referenced to a conversion class where people are looking to convert to Catholicism at this particular church, mm-hmm. with St. Joe's in New York.
2: Yeah, that's right. Normally, St. Joe's has one conversion class a year, but demand is so high. They had double the number of converts at Easter this year, and so did a couple other churches. And so they're actually looking to have another conversion class because the demand is just too high. And they're also looking to add in more mass times and more services because they just can't fit everyone into the church.
1: Wow. Explain more, I guess, about the dating angle, if there is more here. What'd you learn?
2: Yeah, I mean, it's kind of a joke amongst all the young people that, you know, you might find, you know, a pretty girl at church on the Sunday. But actually, the sort of clergy were telling me that people have found each other by coming to services, and they have like a young person faith discussion group, and several people have started dating or even gotten married by meeting at the church. So, you know, it's people are wearing their Sunday finest, and they were dressed to impress.
1: Thanks, Anvi. Anvi Bhutani, reporter at the Wall Street Journal. Coming up next on This Weekend, famous quotes for Mother's Day.
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0: Thanks for joining us. If you're looking for just the right words for Mother's Day, Today.com put together a collection of Mother's Day quotes to help express your feelings. One from F. Scott Fitzgerald. You are the finest, loveliest, tenderest, and most beautiful person I have ever known, and even that is an understatement. The poet Rudyard Kipling said, God could not be everywhere, and therefore he made mothers. English poet Alfred Tennyson wrote, if I had a flower for every time I thought of you, I could walk through my garden forever. Actor Michael J. Fox said, family is not an important thing, it's everything. From the Indian author Amit Kalantri, a mother is your first friend, your best friend, your forever friend. English satirist William Makepeace Thackeray offered, quote, mother is the name for God in the lips and hearts of little children. And the 19th century French novelist and playwright Honoré de Balzac wrote, the heart of a mother is a deep abyss at the bottom of which you will always find forgiveness. For Nicole Murray, I'm Gordon Deal. 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
6: I'm Stacy Lynn.

0: cruise ship at the center of the deadly hantavirus outbreak will arrive in Spain's Canary Islands tomorrow morning, where the boat will stay offshore for passengers to be medically checked. There are nearly 150 people on board, including 17 Americans, who will be taken to Nebraska. Dr. Michael Wadman is with the National Quarantine Unit at UNMC.
1: The quarantine unit enjoys an outstanding facility that's designed to limit spread of the pathogen that we're monitoring for. All of these passengers will be monitored for symptoms. They're all well at this time and will be coming to us for monitoring. We have protocols in the quarantine unit that provide for safe care of these persons.
0: Medical contributor Dr. Celine Gounder reassures us, though, this is not another COVID.
2: This is not nearly as infectious. Most of the cases we've seen of person-to-person transmission of hantavirus actually involved sexual partners. Not to say that this is sexually transmitted, but it's that level of intimate contact.
0: Secretary of State Marco Rubio says Washington is still waiting for an Iranian response to a White House proposal for a deal to end the war.
3: Their system is still highly fractured and a bit dysfunctional as well, so that may be serving as an impediment. I hope it's a serious offer. I really do.
0: Iran says the U.S. needs to end its naval blockade in the Strait of Hormuz. Virginia Supreme Court stopped a redistricting plan that would have given the Democrats an edge in the midterms. Director of Elections and Surveys Anthony Salvanto says every congressional district nationwide impacts who wins majority control of the House.
4: Just about 10% of the House is going to be what we consider a toss-up, only about 40 seats out of 435.
0: And Americans are expected to spend a record $38 billion this Mother's Day weekend, according to the National Retail Federation. That's 11% more than last year because moms are worth it. Several nationwide chains are offering specials like Krispy Kreme's Minis for Mom Donuts or Pizza Hut's heart-shaped pizzas. This is CBS News.
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0: More people are choosing to appreciate their final farewells before they're gone.
9: Ever go to a memorial service and think about how much the dearly departed would have appreciated the kind words and memories? A growing number of people, aware the end is near, are choosing to take it all in while they're still around. They're opting for living funerals, sometimes called funerals or living wakes, to celebrate life, share those memories with the friends who helped make them, and say goodbye. One death doula tells the Washington Post, it's part of a death-positive movement that encourages open conversations about mortality and advises people to live life for as long as they have it. Deborah Rodriguez, CBS News.
0: A rare mint condition 1977 Luke Skywalker trading card has just sold for more than $730,000 at auction, which is a new record. The massive Star Wars memorabilia sale brought in nearly $3.8 million total. Stacy Lynn, CBS News.
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0: Hello, everybody. Welcome to the Funtime Polka Party.
1: Hi, everybody.
0: Yep, we're here.
1: I'm barely here.
0: We got your voice back enough to talk, though.
1: Yes. So it's a little scratchy because the first time in my life, I had laryngitis.
0: Yes, and you couldn't talk at all.
1: I know. That was really strange.
0: I
1: couldn't squeak anything out.
0: No, but we still communicated and you're okay. So
1: we learned sign language between each other.
0: We did. And it worked out. And I know there's a little bit of the cold going around. And I just want to let everybody know we did test negative. So there was no COVID. It's just cold. And it's kind of going through our house. So.
1: And I lost my voice completely.
0: Yep. But you're kind of working it back.
1: Yep, so I'm going to be a little scratchy, but I'm here to party.
0: Well, and that's good news because 1 week from today is our 6th anniversary, so we need your voice back for that.
1: Oh, just give me a few days here and I think I'll be back in full swing.
0: Yes, you will. And again, 6 years of running the Funtime Polka Party radio show, and we're having thousands of people listen, and it's a wonderful, wonderful thing.
1: It is. I love it, and we certainly enjoy being able to provide this to all of you.
0: Yes, we do. And that first song there was Drinking with Jake Polka by the Dobyshynski Brothers, Your Neighbors.
1: I know. And it's funny because that was Mark Dobyshynski and his wife, Diane Mudges, was our babysitter growing up.
0: Yeah. And then I asked him to do a little voiceover thing there. And he was like, absolutely.
1: Because Wait. I got to get back to this babysitting thing.
0: Oh, okay.
1: I was talking to her and I said, hey, Diane, what was I like as a child? And she said, oh, Patty, it was your brothers that were just the wild and crazy ones. I had a halo on my head.
0: I believe that.
1: Your brother, I was very shy and quiet.
0: Yeah, your brothers could be a little trouble, I'm sure.
1: Uh-huh. So she just wanted to tell me how easy it was to babysit me.
0: Yeah, and then we did see your brother this last week. We had a little performance out there.
1: Sons of Norway out in Scandia, Minnesota. That was fun.
0: That was fun, even though you didn't have a voice. You played a lot of saxophone and drums.
1: I just stood there, yeah.
0: Yeah. Well, you observed, and you played the saxophone and the drums. So you were participating and keeping everybody going, and everybody's smiling at you.
1: It was very different, but I still had fun, and everybody did too.
0: Absolutely. So since we have a party going here, and we're getting ready for our big party next week, I thought I'd put in this one, Patty.
1: It's called Let's Have a Party
0: by Frankie Yankovic.

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0: Hang on, folks. Lots more fun time polka party music coming up right after this.
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8: Here's a look at the Twin Ports weather forecast from the meteorological team at Northern News Now in Duluth. Partly cloudy skies today with a high of 52 degrees, winds northwest at 10 to 20 miles an hour. Tonight, a few clouds with a low of 34 degrees, winds northwest at 10 to 20 miles an hour. Sunday, off and on clouds with a high of 48 degrees, winds northwest at 10 to 15 miles an hour. Sunday night, partly cloudy skies and a low of 31 degrees, winds out of the north at 5 to 10 miles an hour.
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0: This is a best of Funtime Polka Party. 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

0: That there is one of our theme songs, Patty. It, that was We Have a Lot of Fun by Chad Shabelsky.
1: And we do have a lot of fun.
0: We do. And we've got something coming up here in about another week or so. So we'll be on the road doing the show.
1: We certainly will.
0: Yes.
1: We are going to be far, far away.
0: We're going to be on over in Europe there and visiting some of the Norwegian countries, I guess the best way.
1: Yes, you know,
0: or Scandinavian country, Scandinavian.
1: I'm half Polish, and the other part of me is one quarter Swede, one eighth Irish, and one eighth French. So I'm going to hit the
0: Swedish side.
1: That's right.
0: Yep.
1: Because we were in Ireland earlier.
0: Yep.
1: So now I'm going to hit the Swedish side of my heritage.
0: Yeah, so we'll talk about that over the next couple of weeks as we go off on that little adventure. But there's been an adventure in our state of Minnesota lately, and I want to discuss it right now.
2: He looks out the window to bring you the most up-to-date information. He scans the global weather charts and makes predictions. He dances the polka when needed. It's Michael's Weather Corner. Now, here he is, Michael.
0: Yep, we've had some amazing changes in weather.
1: And Minnesota is not the only place that has had this crazy weather. It's been everywhere.
0: It really has. We kind of went from winter to a day of spring, back to winter, straight into summer.
1: Yeah, no easing into
0: No easing into anything. It just kind of wham, here you go, hello. Because we went from, I don't know, 30, 40, maybe a 50, to here's 90 in humidity.
1: So basically, winter coats to shorts.
0: Yeah, yeah. It literally, heat in the morning and then turn the heat off because it's 90 degrees and humid. Turn the air conditioning on.
1: Yeah.
0: It's just been kind of crazy. And now we're staying in that 90 degree temperature with humidity.
1: You just don't know what to expect.
0: And everybody wonders why we talk about weather in Minnesota, because it does that on us.
1: Yeah, it certainly does.
0: Yes, no easing into anything. No relax. Just here. Take it now. And you know what? We enjoy it and we do the best we can with it.
1: You got to be flexible.
0: Absolutely.
1: It is what it is.
0: It is. We just hope everybody's safe because we have had some weather. We had thunderstorms and some tornadoes came up. So we want to make sure everybody's healthy and safe and watch out for the weather. So get in the basement when they tell you to get down there. Because we do.
1: Absolutely, yeah.
0: We do.
1: We spent a day down there.
0: Yes, we do. Well, you know what, Patty? We need to laugh more.
1: We do.
0: And this next song is an instructional, well, not an instructional video, an instructional song. On how to do that.
1: That's right. And it's sung by my brother, Junior.
0: It is.
1: It's called The Laughing Song.
0: By the Shimoleski Funtime Band, featuring Florian Shimoleski, Jr.

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This is Joey Miskulin from the Grand Ole Opry's Riders in the Sky. For a great time, great music, and great fun, join Patty and Michael each week on the Fun Time Polka Party right here.

0: go away. We've got more music coming up right after this on the Funtime Polka Party.
1: The first name in news, the last word in talk, 610 KDAL, News Talk Sports.
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10: CBS News Brief. A Frontier Airlines flight taking off from Denver struck a person on the runway late last night.
11: Now, Frontier 4345, we're stopping on the runway. We just hit somebody. We have an engine fire. There was an individual walking across the runway.
10: That's from liveatc.net. All 224 passengers and 7 crew members safely evacuated using emergency slides. The NTSB is investigating. Once the Dutch cruise ship hit with the deadly Hanta virus arrives in the Canary Islands tomorrow morning, the 17 Americans on board will be flown to the National Quarantine Unit in Nebraska. Dr. Michael Wadman.
12: We have protocols in the quarantine unit that provide for safe care of these persons.
10: Secretary of State Marco Rubio says the White House is still waiting for Iran to respond to the latest peace deal to end the war.
13: Their system is still highly fractured and a bit dysfunctional as well, so that may be serving as an impediment. I hope it's a serious offer. I really do.
10: CBS News Brief. I'm Stacy Lynn.
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16: 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Hi, everybody. 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That's here on the Funtime Polka Party.

0: That there was Bed of Roses by Jimmy Sturr. And Patty, we have a huge birthday we have to send out there that I heard about last week.
1: And who is that?
0: Gene Dubell.
1: Oh, of course. Gene, here's a happy belated birthday to you.
0: From both of us, and now I owe you a birthday dance.
1: Oh, that's right. Uh-huh. Your dance card is going to get full.
0: Yes, it is. She is one of our super fans.
1: She is, certainly.
0: She's at all the Shmuleski Funtime stuff. She sends us messages. She listens to the radio show every week. She is just a wonderful, wonderful person, and we miss her. We haven't seen her in a little while.
1: We haven't. We've been running and running.
0: We have, but we will catch her because I get out to some of those events. So next time I see you, Gene, we're going to dance. And now we're going to play a song just for you, and everybody else gets to listen, too.
1: That's right. It's one of my favorite songs to sing. It's called Whoop-Dee-Doo.
0: By the Shmuleski Funtime Band, featuring Patty Shmuleski.

Hi, this is Chris Dozak from the Bob Dozak Band. 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

0: take a break. We're going to be stepping away for a moment, but we will be right back on the Funtime Polka Party.
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6: Here's a look at the Twin Ports weather forecast from the meteorological team at Northern News Now in Duluth. Partly cloudy skies today with a high of 52 degrees, winds northwest at 10 to 20 miles an hour. Tonight, a few clouds with a low of 34 degrees, winds northwest at 10 to 20 miles an hour. Sunday, off and on clouds with a high of 48 degrees, winds northwest at 10 to 15 miles an hour. Sunday night, partly cloudy skies and a low of 31 degrees, winds out of the north at 5 to 10 miles an hour.
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9: Hi folks, this is Ed Blazonchik Jr. from Chicago, formerly of the Versatones Polka Band, reminding you that you're listening to the best variety in polka music on the Funtime Polka Party with Patty Shimlewski and Michael Bell. So don't touch that dial, lots more music coming your way.

0: That there was Falling, Falling, Falling by Eddie Bozanchek and the Versatones.
1: What's falling? The hail?
0: Well, rain and, yeah, and humidity. Hopefully the humidity is falling because then it would feel comfortable.
1: That's right.
0: Earlier we had a little Barefoot Becky, and right before that we had Bob Dozak, and those are two people that run festivals. And speaking of festivals, I've got a little something to say.
2: You've got mail.
0: That's right, Patty. We got some mail.
1: All right.
0: Yeah. If you want to send us anything, just feel free to send it to funtimepolkaparty@gmail.com. 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And let us know what's going on. Anniversaries, birthdays, events, fun stuff you did over the weekend, any polka bands that might be in your town. And I got a little message here for both of us from a Mr., let me see, Richie Yurkovich. Yeah, Richie Yurkovich. He runs the Richie Yurkovich and Polka Riety Band.
1: Yes, he does.
0: And he sent us a little message, and he's asked us, he's Patty and Michael, he put you first, so.
1: That's right.
0: Yeah. He said, could you please mention on the radio the dates of the Willard Polka Fest over there in Willard, Wisconsin?
1: Of course we will.
0: We would definitely like to do that because we want people to go there, and we want them to see the following bands: Richie Yurkovich, Barefoot Becky, Keith Jennerman, Zweifel Brothers, and Gary's Ridgeland Dutchman. They're going to be there June 17th through the 19th over there in Willard, Wisconsin. So if you want to jump over there and have fun. And then there's another one, Patty. There's one a little before that, and it's Barefoot Becky.
1: It's June 3rd to the 5th.
0: That's right. And she's got the Zweifel Brothers, Malik's Fisherman Band, Gary's Ridgeland Dutchman, and the Barry Boyce Band, and, of course, Barefoot Becky. So there's two events going on, and then we're going to have some advertisements for the next one coming up in July, and that is the Pulaski Polka Days.
1: Well, you forgot to mention Barefoot Becky's. It's at the Amana Colony RV Park and Convention Facility in Amana, Iowa.
0: Amana, Iowa. That's a wonderful area. And then the Pulaski one is obviously in Pulaski, Wisconsin. So get out there and see some of these bands and say hi. Tell them Patty and Michael sent you, because that's what we like to do. And that way it reminds them that we're really telling people about this stuff.
1: You bet.
0: Well, and now we're going to get them back to some music so they can continue their dancing, Patty. This one's called The Wine Cellar Polka, and it's by David Austin.

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2: I'm Stacy Lynn. A Frontier Airlines flight taking off from Denver late last night struck a person on the runway, as you hear from liveatc.net.
3: Frontier 4345, we're stopping on the runway. We just hit somebody. We have an engine fire. We have 231 souls on board. We have 21,320 pounds of fuel on board. There was an individual walking across the runway.
2: This man was on board the plane.
4: We were already taking off and we were going pretty fast, and I felt like the plane started to tilt up when out of nowhere we felt like a thud and heard like an explosion.
2: All the passengers were safely evacuated. The NTSB is

0: virus.
1: The CDC is deploying a team of epidemiologists and medical professionals to the Canary Islands. So they'll assess each American's level of exposure, how much were they exposed to somebody who had hantavirus. From there, they will fly on a government medical repatriation flight to Nebraska. They'll go to the National Quarantine Center in Nebraska, at the University of Nebraska Medical Center. This is the only federally funded quarantine site in the country. A second CDC team will be deploying to receive them there.
0: The Trump administration is still waiting for a response from Iran to its latest proposal to end the war. And CBS's Sam Vinograd reports tensions remain high, with the U.S. and Iran exchanging fire this week in the Strait of Hormuz.
2: The question here is whether this tit-for-tat exchange of fire is going to outpace negotiations to actually establish an armistice or end the war.
0: Are there really aliens out there? The Pentagon released a bunch of UFO videos that have been hidden from the public for years.
3: One of the videos released was taken in Greece in 2023 and shows what witnesses described as an object near the surface of the ocean making multiple 90-degree turns at approximately 80 miles per hour.
0: That's Pentagon reporter Eleanor Watson. She says that is not typical of anything that we know that flies and can be identified. This is CBS News.
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0: The BBC's David Sillitoe has details on a 100th birthday celebration for the world's most celebrated naturalist, David Attenborough.
12: The Albert Hall concert, a celebration of an extraordinary life with the music of 72 years of filmmaking. Also, a chance for friends and colleagues to say thank you. Among them, one former 9-year-old visitor to David Attenborough's studio. That 9-year-old is now a king.
13: And on behalf of the whole nation, I wish you a very happy 100th birthday.
0: A man in Portland, Oregon was sentenced to more than 10 years behind bars for stealing Christmas gifts from several homes. Prosecutors say 39-year-old Alan Easley, who's been dubbed the Grinch, kicked in doors and walked out with children's wrapped holiday presents. Easley apologized during sentencing when the judge handed down a 128-month prison term. Stacy Lynn, CBS News.
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0: That one there was Polka by Toledo Pocomotion.
1: You know, Michael, it's about time you mention what your father-in-law, Florian, is doing.
0: I would do that because, you know, Patty, with your voice right now, I think that I should do that.
1: Yeah, I know.
0: So, Florian Chmielewski, you want to get out there and see Florian and the boys? They are at the VFW in Cloquet, Minnesota, the first and third Wednesday of the month from 1 to 4 p.m. And in May, there's still May 18th. Then we're already into June, Patty. Can you believe it?
1: No, I can't.
0: It's just crazy. Time is flying. June 1st, he will also be at the VFW in Cloquet, Minnesota. And then on June 4th from 1 to 4 p.m., he'll be at Doc's Bar and Grill in Sturgeon Lake, Minnesota. The old hometown, the old stomping grounds.
1: You betcha.
0: Uh-huh. All the locals will come out.
1: But then don't forget June 11th.
0: June 11th is going to be at the German-American Society over there in St. Paul, Minnesota on Summit Avenue. And they are there
1: all day. I mean, 3 to 9 p.m.
0: on June 11th in St. Paul, Minnesota. So if you're in the area, stop in, say hi, get some German food, have some German fun, and do some German polka dancing.
1: Sounds good.
0: It does. Let's get on with some polka music. Here's one called Dance With Me This Polka by Roman Pussetti.

0: Gesundheit.
1: That was the Gesundheit Polka.
2: Achoo. Achoo.
1: By Whoopi John.
2: Here it comes. It's the Good Time Charlie Polka by Ray J and the Carousels.

0: Hang on, folks. We got much more of the Funtime Poker Party coming up right after this.
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10: Here's a look at the Twin Ports weather forecast from the meteorological team at Northern News Now in Duluth. Partly cloudy skies today with a high of 52 degrees, winds northwest at 10 to 20 miles an hour. Tonight, a few clouds with a low of 34 degrees, winds northwest at 10 to 20 miles an hour. Sunday, off and on clouds with a high of 48 degrees, winds northwest at 10 to 15 miles an hour. Sunday night, partly cloudy skies and a low of 31 degrees, winds out of the north at 5 to 10 miles an hour.
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0: that there was I Want to Polka Dance Tonight by Box On. So we have a Facebook page, and there's all kinds of fun videos on there. And because we have a Facebook page, I was perusing through there today, Patty.
1: Yes.
0: And I saw a very interesting person comment on something.
1: Okay. Are you going to reveal that?
0: I am. Mr. Eddie Carosa.
1: Mm-hmm.
0: Has a job in Minnesota.
1: Oh, I know. I saw that too at Osowski's.
0: Yes.
1: Well, it's not Osowski's anymore because that's long gone.
0: His comment was, I'm driving 9 hours to play a 3-hour job.
1: No, you're wrong on that.
0: Oh, am I?
1: It's 7 hours.
0: Oh, 7 hours.
1: To play a 90-minute job.
0: But he loves Minnesota and the fans so much that he's coming all the way from Chicago to play that. And you know what? I didn't comment on the post.
1: Uh-huh.
0: I just kind of did the click like. And I think we're going to have to make it there because we're going to be in town.
1: All right. Because we've played there for many, many years in Monticello,
0: yep.
1: Minnesota, at Osowski's Flea Market.
0: Yeah. So we're going to surprise him. And if anybody else that's listening wants to surprise him, it'll be in Buffalo, Minnesota. That's where it's at.
1: And the date is?
0: August 4th, I think it is.
1: Well,
0: I'll confirm
1: you're bringing
0: that
1: up a lot earlier.
0: I am, but it was just something that hit this last week, and I was like, oh, we got to talk about that, because he's a wonderful friend of the family. He does antics when he performs, and some of the antics that I have seen, Nick, our son, who, oh, we forgot to mention, Nick graduated college.
1: Well, you're all over the board here today, aren't you?
0: A little bit.
1: He's now a
0: full-fledged
1: electrical engineer graduate.
0: That's right. He graduated college. We are so happy and so proud of him, and we're glad it happened, and everybody out there can send him messages.
1: Now, we just need him to get a job.
0: Yes, and that'll happen very soon, we hope. Where was I going? I don't know where I was going. Let's get him back to some polka music.
1: All right. How about My Shoes Keep Walking Back to You?
0: By the Shimoleski Funtime Band, featuring Patty Shimoleski.

0: Don't go away. We've got lots more Fun Time Polka Party right after these messages.
1: The first name in news, the last word in talk, 610 KDAL, News Talk Sports.
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9: CBS News Brief. A Frontier Airlines plane struck a person on the runway while trying to take off from Denver International Airport last night.
10: We just hit somebody. We have an engine fire.
9: That's from liveatc.net. This man was on board.
11: We were already taking off. We were going pretty fast, and I felt like the plane started to tilt up when out of nowhere it just felt like a thud and heard like an explosion.
9: All the passengers and crew were safely evacuated. A Dutch cruise ship hit with the deadly Hanta virus is expected to arrive in Spain's Canary Islands tomorrow. CBS's Rainey and Asensio is with residents who aren't happy.
12: I think this is a second pandemic.
13: As the Hondius sails nearer and nearer, protests are popping up across the island.
9: Earlier this week, the U.S. and Iran exchanged fire in the Strait of Hormuz. CBS's Sam Vinograd said it's now not known
14: whether this tit-for-tat exchange of fire is going to outpace negotiations to end the war.
9: CBS News Brief. I'm Stacy Lynn.
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0: That one there was Let's Dance by Bill Cherniak and Polka Soul. Now, Patty, I'm going to take over and talk about some tours. How about that?
1: Sounds good to me.
0: Perfect. We got a tour coming up here in August, the 8th through the 12th. It's the Medora Cowboy Adventure. We'd love for you to come along with us on that. Following up on that one there, after that, we have the Norsk Hoostfest over there, the largest Scandinavian festival in the nation over in Minot, North Dakota. We're taking a coach tour down there. And we got some room left on there. And we are seeing Big and Rich. We're seeing Danny O'Donnell. And we are seeing the Texas Tenors. So those are the three main shows we'll be seeing. And that's a wonderful time over there in Minot, North Dakota. After that one, we're heading down to the Southern Swing, we call it. It's New Orleans, Biloxi, Pensacola Beach, and Nashville. We're doing that October 10th through the 21st of 2022. Then we're heading down to Branson for a little Branson Christmas. And then following up with that one, we have to go to Austria and Germany for the Christmas markets over there, November 25th through December 2nd. We get back from that one and we head down to the Carolinas, South Carolina specifically, with the Carolina Christmas, December 6th through the 17th. And then in 23, our biggest one that we're looking at right now, we're going to start off with the first one of that year. It's our African Safari. We're heading down to South Africa for a wonderful 10-day African Safari. You won't want to miss it. Get a hold of us. Jump over to funtimepolkaparty.com. Check out the links section. You'll find Jimmy Bell Tours right there. Now, Patty, we're going to get them back to some music, and I'm going to start it off here with the Ray Algren Band.
1: It's called the Helena Polka.

0: was 7 days Without You by the Czech Lights Band.
1: I'm going to start this next song out, Patty, the way he starts it in the song. Here we go, everybody. Nastrovia. Aha. Here it comes. It's Across the Plains by the Shemileski Funtime Band.

0: We're keeping those polkas popping right here on the Funtime Polka Party, and we got more coming up right after this.
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7: Here's a look at the Twin Ports weather forecast from the meteorological team at Northern News Now in Duluth. Partly cloudy skies today with a high of 52 degrees, winds northwest at 10 to 20 miles an hour. Tonight, a few clouds with a low of 34 degrees, winds northwest at 10 to 20 miles an hour. Sunday, off and on clouds with a high of 48 degrees, winds northwest at 10 to 15 miles an hour. Sunday night, partly cloudy skies and a low of 31 degrees, winds out of the north at 5 to 10 miles an hour.
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0: That one there was Three Little Words by Polish Connection. And Patty, we made it through it. We still have our voices. You still specifically have some of yours left. And I hope by next week we have the full Patty back.
1: I hope so, too.
0: Because, again, next week, it's our sixth-year anniversary for the Funtime Polka Party. We sure hope you'll join us. We sure hope you'll bring some friends and then turn up that music, open up the windows, and let your neighbors know.
1: That's right. The Funtime Polka Party.
0: That's right. We're going to save your voice. Thanks for tuning in, everybody. 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Jump over there and drop us a message. Let us know what's going on. And we hope you have a wonderful late spring going into summer here and enjoy the weather and just have fun.
1: That's right. So long, everybody.
0: We'll see you next week. Here comes some more music. Don't tune out just yet. This one is Dancing the Polka with You by Nancy Siebert. See you next week, everybody.

0: There you have it, friends. Your favorite variety in polka music. 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
1: We'll be back next week with more fun and music to dance along to. But until then, be kind to your friends, good to your neighbors, and keep on smiling, because we'll see you next week.
0: So long, everybody!
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7: I'm Stacy Lynn. A plane hit a person on the runway in Denver. The Frontier Airlines flight was taking off last night when the incident happened, as heard on liveatc.net.
8: We're stopping on the runway. We just hit somebody. We have an engine fire.
7: This man was on board.
9: I was right on the wing, so I looked to my right, and I just see, like, the right wing just on fire.
7: The pilot then aborted the takeoff.
9: The cabin starts to fill up with smoke, and that's when they start evacuating everybody.
7: The NTSB is investigating. The Dutch cruise ship at the center of the deadly Hanta virus outbreak will arrive in Spain's Canary Islands early tomorrow. CBS's Raimi Inocencio is there.
10: Spanish officials say that cruise ship will remain offshore and not dock directly on this island as passengers undergo health checks.
11: The U.S. has sent a plane with CDC staff to repatriate the Americans who will be placed in quarantine in Nebraska.
7: There are 17 Americans on board. Correspondent Meg Oliver with details on the Pentagon's just-released UFO report.
12: The documents include more than 20 video files showing unidentified objects captured by military sensors from Syria and Japan to North America. The most recent is from this year, showing two circular lights flying against a black backdrop in an undisclosed location.
7: It's been 1 year.

0: next year? CBS's Michael Toscano with the answer.
1: What's your name?
2: If you were born in 2025 and are a boy, it's most likely Liam. For girls, it's Olivia, both topping the list for 7 years in a row.
0: The baby names are drawn from Social Security card applications submitted at birth. It's been compiling the list of popular names since 1997. Procrastinators, here's your reminder. Mother's Day is tomorrow. According to the National Retail Federation, we're expected to spend a record amount on moms this year, totaling $38 billion. Much of that will be spent on brunch, flowers, and jewelry. Something your mom may want that doesn't cost a thing? To be left alone for the day. I mean, your time as well. This is CBS News.
3: 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It's Talk of the Town with Tracy Lundeen, brought to you by Benna Auto Center. And now, Talk of the Town from the MetaQuest studio. Here's Tracy.
4: Well, it's all right on the freeway as I get back from town. 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
5: Talk of the Town, good morning. It's a sunny, I'm starting to see the sun, I should say, out over the Gitche Gumee. That's Lake Superior for our new visitors. Not a good day, probably, to go out on the Big Gitch and fish. Because it's windy. It's a little windy today. But, hey, guess what? It's fishing opener for the coveted walleye. Do we have a special fishing song this morning, Tyler?
6: We do.
5: It's the Minnesota fishing opener, and the Youpers are going to provide us with a little fishing with Fred.

0: 20 Youpers with a keg 20. Of beer. What could possibly
1: and
0: go wrong?
1: And a poker table and a beagle named Fred.
0: So how many violations of DNR water regulations just happened in that song?
1: Hey, I think as long as there's 20 life jackets, they're okay.
0: Yeah, and the Youpers are from the UP, so these are not Minnesota regulations. My headphones sound weird. Can you jiggle them or something? Anyway, good morning. If you're out on the lake today, please, you know, be smart, catch lots of walleye, and be mindful of the wind. If you're driving a trailer up there and you happen to still be one of those people that smoke cigarettes, don't throw your cigarette out the window. Grass fires are all over the place.
1: Don't throw it in the lake either, you jerk.
0: No, don't throw anything in the lake except a fish.
1: Except for your
0: small.
1: Fishing line.
0: Yeah, or your fishing line. Why is this crackling? I'll tell you what, maybe that's why they switch things around. I don't know how things can
1: There's
0: get...
1: something always broken when we come in here.
0: Yeah, and it's the same people every day, isn't it, in here?
1: I'd assume so.
0: Pretty much, right?
1: I don't know.
0: Let's see, it's Mr. Strandberg, Ms. Jacoby, Mr. Siski, heavy on Mr. there. Maybe occasionally Neil Atkins. There's the problem. Neil Atkins, right? Oh, and then Kenny. Kenny's in here. Mm-hmm.
1: But he's usually on this side.
0: And he's on that side.
1: Dave's over here. Bruce is over here. Kenny's over here.
0: Don't they know who the star of this studio is? It's clearly Tyler Walters, and you are joining me this morning for the TNT show, the TNT version of Talk of the Town.
1: Mm-hmm.
0: Anyway, yeah, be careful for the grass fires. We don't want yours to be on TV, as they said, I-35 and 27th. Actually, it was I-35 actually under the approach to the bong. It wasn't even I-35. It was over by the power plant thing there, and yeah.
1: It looked like it was still right up to 30.

0: 35.
1: It was, yeah, on the side. So, but that's hardly 27.
0: I guarantee you that one was a cigarette.
1: They have in the post office do the newscasts now?
0: I don't know why.
1: Because they're about as accurate. What? Anyway, it's all about fishing this morning, right? It's all about fishing. So get your, get your rod and reel and your bait and, you know, stop and see some of our friends. Like if you're fishing up in the Island Lake, Fish Lake area and up in that area, stop and say hi to Jason Manning and the Minuet, huh?
0: Mm-hmm.
1: Right? Right? But it's always, it's the time of the year. It's a little chillier than we wish, but I can remember being out on an opening day with my grandfather over in the Grand Rapids area one year, and it was snowing. And the only reason I remember that far back is because it was snowing.
0: Yeah.
1: I introduced you, didn't I, Tyler?
0: Yeah.
1: You feel free to talk if you'd like.
0: I'm allowed to talk this week.
1: What I'd like you to do, though, is right now, if you're listening, listen on your car radio and head over to Big Daddy's Burgers. Because what a better way to start out the day. Or if you're on your way to a late start to go up to the lake to fish, maybe get something to go. Big Daddy's Burgers, 2828 Piedmont Avenue. And the best breakfast and the best burgers in town, I'm telling you. I had a pancake yesterday. I did not make it to the pancake deal at the deck. Did you?
0: I did not either.
1: I was doing something called work, and I just couldn't make it happen. But I heard they had very good turnout, and that's good. But I had a pancake at Big Daddy's yesterday, and was that good. And next Friday, guess what the special is, Tyler?
0: Does it happen to be pancakes?
1: Spaghetti and meatballs on Friday.
0: That doesn't sound like pancakes.
1: I call it spaghetti and meatloaf because the meatball is so big. It is so big. I call it spaghetti and meatloaf. Next Friday, Big Daddy's, 2828 Piedmont. Takeout orders, 218-720-3181. Shall we?
0: Now I'm hungry.
1: Now you're hungry. Shall we get to the weather?
0: We shall.
1: Because there are a lot of people out there thinking about the weather today. First of all, it does not look like any precipitation today. In fact, it's sunny most everywhere. The only place that was really even reporting a lot of clouds, you know, recently was this area right here. But it's pretty well clearing up here now, too. Duluth International Airport right now, they're saying a few clouds and 44 degrees. Now, that's still nippy. A
0: little bit.
1: But it's going to warm up to the mid to upper 50s today. But we are dealing with a north wind, which is gusting as high as 23. So don't stand in the boat if you're in the middle of Whitecaps. That make sense?
0: I think that makes sense, yeah.
1: Okay. Aiken, Steve Kurtz Field, fair skies, 46 degrees. Chibbing, fair and 41. Cloquet Carlton County Airport this morning, partly cloudy and 45. Duluth, right down there at the end of Park Point at what we call the Sky Haba Airport, it is 48. 48. The JFK Memorial Airport in Ashland, overcast and 47. Minneapolis, St. Paul, where the Citiates are getting up this morning, they're lamenting another Timberwolves loss last night. It's over, almost. And getting ready for more disappointment, possibly tonight.
0: Mm-hmm.
1: Maybe the Wild will pull one off, but maybe not.
0: The Frost did.
1: Did the Frost? Okay. Do we have a team that's winning?
0: Yes, the Minnesota Frost are.
1: Okay, because it's certainly not the Minnesota Twinkies.
0: No.
1: No.
0: No.
1: And it's not the
0: only winning team anymore is the Frost. And, of course, it's the women pulling through.
1: Leave it to the women to always bail
0: leave
1: out.
0: Leave it to the women. Leave it to the former Bulldogs, by the way.
1: Yeah, well, there you go.
0: Couple of standouts in that series.
1: The Bullfrosts.
0: Mm-hmm.
1: Mm-hmm. Moose Lake, 46 this morning. Superior, 47. Hayward, 46. Solon Springs, 46. Two Harbors.
0: Harbor.
1: 43. Now, let's cut to the chase and get to the important stuff. Hibbing right now, Tammy is reporting 42 and sunny. We're going to talk about Hibbing in a minute here, Tammy. So don't hang up. I know you.
0: Don't hang up.
1: Tammy, don't turn off. I know Tammy's disappointed because the first question that comes out of her mouth every Friday or Saturday morning, depending on when she communicates with me, is Jim on tomorrow? I think she likes Jim.
0: You think so? Just a little
1: bit?
0: Well,
1: I think she just likes him when he's on the radio. She's a very happily married woman, but I think she likes Jim on the radio. and sunny and hippie. Oh, boy. Mike Chase, 52 in Kenyon. I think it might be up to 53 now, actually. And he said we're 5 by 5 this morning. Hey, that means we're coming in loud and clear. Okay? Let's see. Eric Urkula reporting at the compound at Lake Vermilion, 37. 2-foot waves and north winds, 37. He'll be fishing on the dock today. The pontoon is not in yet.
0: Okay. Well, he doesn't have 19 other people to throw on it.
1: No, no, he's not part of the Youpers.
0: And a poker table.
1: And he doesn't drink, so forget the keg of beer.
0: Mm-hmm.
1: Let's see. Gilbert, Nick's Bar in beautiful downtown Gilbert, as Jim would say. It is 75 and sunny. Why does he do that? He loves to hold on to those bits.
0: Yeah.
1: You know what? Have you noticed? I've cut all my bits out.
0: Mm-hmm.
1: No more Moose Lake. No more Alcabong. Mm-hmm. No more JFK. No more. No more. Let's just cut to the chase and get to the weather, which incidentally was brought to you by our good friends at your corner stores. And they're all over the area. And I mean literally all over the area.
0: Mm-hmm.
1: Now, the one I like to go to is on the corner of Haynes and Hermantown Road. That's a good one to go to for me because it's kind of on my way home or going away from home. But occasionally, I'll hit the one up on Central Avenue after I go through a certain drive-thru if I'm lazy and get a cup of coffee. Okay? So I like that one. Now, if I have a hankering for, what's the word?
0: Hankering? Yeah.
1: If I want some pizza, or Godfather's in particular, I will go to the ones out in Gary New Duluth, and soon the corner store in Lincoln Park, where, by the way, Festiversary is going on today. This is a big rite of spring when Festiversary is happening at Bent Paddle. You know spring is here. It's May. All right. Anyway, your corner stores bring you the weather. And that is, did I list off all the temperatures? I think I did.
0: I think we got them all.
1: I think I did. Time to take our first break of the morning, and then when we come back, we are going to talk about a horrible loss in our music community that I think caught us all off guard. And we found out yesterday, mid-afternoon. So we're going to talk about that when we come back after this.

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0: Talk of the town, we lead in with actually a piece from Christmas by the Lake a few years ago, because that's the music. Well, we have one other song here, too, that we can play. Do we have any guitar in here yet? Leading up. We were kind of taken by shock yesterday when we were notified that George Zisas, and that's how I've always said George's last name, and he never begged to differ with me or correct me. Some say Zisas, some say Zisos, some call him George Z. George passed away yesterday. Could have been late the night before or sometime in the early morning hours, but we were all shocked. They were scheduled to play at the Centerville All-Stars, as George is part of, were scheduled to play at the Cobalt Lounge at Black Bear last night and tonight. And, an ominous sign. Cobalt just did a post saying there'd be no live music regarding last night. And the family who had been notifying certain people asked that it be kept off social media until they were able to make a statement about it. George was a really good friend of mine through the music business, going way back to my days at ShowPro. Mike Chase was kind enough to give me a little background and some history that, as I'm terrible with remembering specific dates. And Mike did a Talk of the Town when he used to do a music memories segment here once a month. He did a segment on the Centerville All-Stars and interviewed George quite extensively. And in fact, if you go into our archives, Tyler, if you go into our archives, you'll find that particular show on November 26th of 2022. None of us are that old. 2022. So November of 26th of 2022. And it should be available on our podcasts, which are at where, Tyler?
1: 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I'm actually going to write that date down, and I'll link that podcast this podcast.
0: Oh, what a guy. 11-26-22.
1: November 26th. Okay.
0: Just a few snippets from that interview. George, as you know, some of our listeners will recall, played in a band called Atlantis. So he joined Atlantis in 1975 and played with them until they disbanded in April 78. And then 2 months later was a founding member of the Centerville All-Stars. So the Centerville All-Stars, the second greatest rock band in the world, only behind the Rolling Stones. they had really outlived them all. You know, from 1978. But George, that interview is worth listening. They played, they did some pretty cool gigs, including they had played a gig with, they were playing over at the Cove, apparently, and a couple guys disguised as musicians, or dressed like musicians, came into the Cove that night, and they had just finished playing a gig at the Duluth Arena. That night, their new group had just opened for Montrose and Journey. The guys, Van Halen. They were over at the Cove listening to George and Centerville All-Stars. Pretty cool. And some of that is archived on that conversation as well. George, you were, try not to get emotional, but you were just an incredible guitar player, but you were also an incredible gentleman. Just a good flipping guy. Just a good guy. And he was always there for the Bluebird Foundation, always there for Christmas by the Lake. I posted a picture last night of him and Bill Sandwick and I after we had done a couple songs at a benefit for a friend of ours. And that kind of led to a little collaboration where we did something for Christmas by the lake. But I looked at that picture and I said, what's weird about this? I'm the last guy standing. It's like Bill Sandwick, he's gone. George Zisas, gone. It's me. But my condolences, heartfelt condolences to the family, the kids, the grandkids. His wife apparently just passed away a couple weeks earlier. And I didn't even know. Or I certainly would have picked up the phone and said, I'm sorry, but they kept it very quiet. So anyway, rest in peace. I hope you're up there writing a song for Christmas by the Lake 2026 with Bill. Ah, Tyler. You just don't know when, right?
1: Mm-hmm.
0: So anyway, moving right along. We mentioned that today is the opening walleye fishing opener in Minnesota. And are the Upers still on there?
1: I've still got it open. Why?
0: I don't know. I don't think you can ever get enough Upers in a deer season and walleye season.

0: What are you going to do with a TV in the middle of the lake?
1: Well, you don't have battery powered. Over-the-air channels, they're called, Tyler. Maybe they're watching me TV. Surprised that pontoon doesn't sink.
0: Well, that's what he said. He can barely steer.
1: Good grief. 20 youpers. I can't. The only thing that could be worse than 20 youpers in a pontoon boat would be 21.
0: How many could you fit on your pontoon?
1: But stop.
0: We gotta test this.
1: Stop at your favorite corner store and load up on sundries before you go out on the lake today, okay? And again, be careful out there and happy fishing. I heard Jared Houston, and he's been a guest on our show. He's a pretty famous fisherman from up here. Was live on a competing radio station this morning that I happened to be listening to as I was doing my show prep. And he was talking about how they were not going out on the big lake today because of the wind and stuff, but they were going on the river. And he said there were already, in that three-mile section, and I'm assuming he's talking about between the Rice, is that Rice's Point? No, which, right under the approach to the Blotnick Bridge, the launch down there by UPS. Anyway, between that and Highway 23 overpass in Fond du Lac, they counted over 200 boats, and that was about an hour ago.
0: Just a few.
1: And that's, you know, and that's not even scratching the tip of the iceberg, because they did not go through all the little nooks and crannies and coves and stuff, but they were pretty pumped up. And I think you can, I think those fish now on the river are pretty okay to eat. I don't know that they're any worse than maybe any other lake you go fishing at. I mean, they've done a darn good job. If somebody can correct me on that, you can always shoot us a text on our text line, 722-0839. And, or if you have some fishing stories, I'm sure Tim Olson and the gang, Tim from Tim's Napa Auto Care, they're probably out fishing this morning, or else having a Bloody Mary somewhere. Either way, I wouldn't mind being with you guys. But give us reports on that text line. Wish we could answer your phone calls, but it's just the two of us, right, Tyler?
0: Yep.
1: And we don't generally take calls.
0: And I don't like the phone.
1: You know,
0: the phone doesn't like me. That's what
1: I don't
0: it
1: like
0: is.
1: The phone either. I don't like any phone. Hey, look at this, Renee Wachter. Now, does that name sound familiar to you at all? She's the chancellor at UWS. She's been a guest here on Talk of the Town. She's also a beekeeper. Kind of handy, because what are the UWS? What are the U.S.
0: The Yellow Jackets? Team?
1: The Yellow, exactly, exactly. So Amy B. Bogost, is that her name? Bogost or something. President of the Universities of Wisconsin Board of Regents has appointed a 25-member presidential search committee to help identify the next Universities of Wisconsin president. Bogost also announced Friday that she appointed Renee Wachter, chancellor of UW-Superior, as the interim president of the Universities of Wisconsin, effective May 18th. So, Renee, that's closest I've ever come to a university chancellor is having her on the show. So, anyway, that's kind of cool. Exciting for Superior, exciting for UWS, and I'm sure extremely exciting for Renee. Jim Caesar's probably all excited.
0: He's always excited for stuff in Superior.
1: He is. And he had his big luncheon yesterday, his deal, his annual deal for the business group over there. Mm-hmm. And I was unfortunately unable to make it because a life crisis got in my way.
0: I thought you were going to say you didn't get your invite.
1: No, I did get invited, but I don't think Jim is very happy with me. But sometimes even friends need to understand when you have to deal with a crisis. A crisis comes first, and it had nothing to do with what we were talking about a minute ago. It was another crisis, because I seem to attract crises.
0: Crises?
1: Crises. That's the problem.
0: Crisi?
1: Remember, I went to Denfeld.
0: Mm-hmm.
1: You went to Hermantown.
0: Mm-hmm.
1: I would say crisis,
0: yeah.
1: And you would say crises.
0: Yeah.
1: Right?
0: We'll go with that.
1: You got a better edumacation than I did. Huh? Right?
0: Yeah.
1: Maybe. Maybe. Anyway, we're going to talk about... we talked about the opener. We talked about George Zisas, the late George Zisas. Just a shock. Also inducted into the Mid-America Music Hall of Fame a few years back. Jeez. That one really hits hard. Guess what yesterday was?
0: Friday.
1: A national holiday.
0: It was?
1: Yeah. Andrew F. Perfetti's birthday.
0: Why didn't anybody tell me?
1: I know. How rude, huh? Nobody even told you. It's like not ever getting your jar of VIP pizza.
0: No kidding.
1: Or marinara. No, he had a little gathering, mostly friends and real close friends and family. I always make the cut because everybody feels sorry for me because I don't have anything else to do. But I went over there and had a nice time visiting with some of our advertisers. When I was there, Steve and Deb were there from Thirsty Pagan. And who else was there? A couple of the people in Andrew's bands were there. And his family was there, you know. His mother, Karen, who we refer to as the what here on Town?
0: The Cabbage Roll Queen.
1: The Cabbage Roll Queen went out of her way to concoct a different version of cabbage rolls last night using a marinara, I believe, or some kind of spaghetti sauce in it. Instead of... So what did she call
0: them? I wonder where she got that.
1: Not the Polish version, but the Italian version of cabbage rolls. Something, they were delicious. Just delicious. Then Dave, one of the guys in his band, brought Coney sauce direct from the Coney up the street here. So we had Coney's. Coney's, cabbage. Can you imagine what everybody...
0: Coney's and cabbage rolls and...
1: What everybody's gastric system was behaving like last
0: night. Maybe I'm glad I wasn't invited.
1: And then, of course, VIP pizza, just to put the frosting on the cake. And a delicious cake, also made by Andrew's mother, Karen, the cabbage roll queen.
0: No, I'd assume gluten-free.
1: She's now a cake queen, too. Well, it must have been, because Andy was eating it. Yeah, must have been. Must have been gluten, but it was good. And I'm sure the people listening are going, oh, this is exciting.
0: We're talking about food and making everybody hungry.
1: Food again, we always do. Al, we got to take a break and do a station ID. Let's talk about, going up to this break, let's talk about our good friends at, well, we're on the topic. Let's talk about VIP pizza. What do you say, huh?
0: Just keep the food train rolling.
1: Let's keep move along let's change the words of the song Love Train to Food Train, okay? 715-392-5555. That's the number of VIP Pizza. I heard they are just having a ton of banquets and parties there today. And, you know, today is a big day for that kind of stuff. You know, and we'll talk in a minute, too, about what is going on today besides some of the stuff that I already mentioned. But the biggest and best pizza and Italian food in this town, in my opinion, is at VIP. 1201 Tower Avenue in Superior, take and bake, made to order, serving the Northland for over 40 years. They have banquet rooms, again, as I was just talking about, and they just have wonderful, wonderful, wonderful, wonderful food. Just great stuff. But the banquets, again, if you want to book a banquet for almost any size group, just terrific. And we've been over there, and we are going to get over there. It's become kind of a station, a talk-of-the-town joke. Nobody believes me.
0: They just keep going around and around.
1: Mm-hmm. 715-392-5555. It's VIP. We'll be back with more of Talk of the Town right after this.
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0: The way that you flip your hair makes my dog's favorite song.
1: Mm-hmm.
0: We're back with Talk of the Town, broadcasting live from the MetaQuest studio. 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And today is kind of a big day, but I've just been reminded by Andrew F. Perfetti that Centerville All-Stars, I wonder if it was Centerville All-Stars or was it Atlantis too? But George, they were playing at the Cove the night the Edmund Fitz folks were there last out on the town before they went out. Yeah. Again, we're talking about George Zisas this morning. In fact, let's just dedicate the show to George Zisas. Passed away either very early yesterday or the night, the early morning hours the day before. Shocked. Nobody expected this. They were supposed to be playing at the Cobalt Lounge up at Black Bear tonight and last night. George, again, we will miss you dearly. But today is a big day at the deck. In fact, I think Walt Applin's head is spinning around. Today is arguably one of the biggest, you know, full-day events they have at Amsoil that is non-sport related. It's UMD graduation.
1: Mm-hmm.
0: Have you ever been to UMD graduation, Tyler?
1: I have. I ran a camera for it a couple of years
0: Did
1: ago.
0: You? Mm-hmm. It's a circus. And I mean, they have two.
1: It's a very well organized circus.
0: A very well organized circus, but it's
1: clarify
0: two
1: that.
0: Big groups.
1: Mm-hmm.
0: You know, they what do? A through K or something, and then L through Z or
1: something like that.
0: And, but I mean, you know, it's a busy day. It's a busy day at the deck, as they'd say over at VIP. busy day at the deck today. Mm-hmm. And then tomorrow, let's not discount the other graduation, and that'll be St. Scholastica. And that's at the deck tomorrow as well. Now, they used to have theirs on campus, but within the last two or three years, I believe, they moved it down to the deck. There are some of the old school people that would like it to still be on campus. I would like to still be on campus because we used to rent them a lot of chairs at Encore 1119 Ogden Avenue. Get more with Encore. 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
1: Hey, here, remember the phone number this time.
0: Is that the right number? I don't even know.
1: I hope so.
0: I just threw it out there. If it's the wrong number, just go to Encore online.
1: Well, Tom couldn't remember the phone number for KQ for the Secret Sound yesterday.
0: Yeah, he couldn't remember it?
1: No, neither could Jesse. They were trying to say it, and they screwed it up multiple times.
0: Good grief. Well, we talked about Renee Wachter, now the interim head of the entire University of Wisconsin Universities. What a big deal. I bet you if I was to call her today and go, "Hey, Renee, Tracy talking the town," she'd go, "Who?" Oh, wait, you're Jim Caesar's friend.
1: Yep.
0: We talked about Andy Perfetti's birthday.
1: Another trip around
0: only
1: the sun.
0: Only one F in birthday, by the way. And then I heard from Jim.
1: Oh, did you?
0: Oh, yeah. Yeah.
1: Oh, boy.
0: He just wanted to make sure I knew that it was a great program yesterday.
1: Okay.
0: Mm-hmm. And that he's not mad at. Well,
1: that's good.
0: You shouldn't be. What kind of friend would be mad at someone for dealing with a crisis?
1: Mm-hmm.
0: Nobody. He said he's
1: Who
0: not.
1: Who could ever be mad at you for any reason?
0: Oh, you talk to a couple ex-wives, one child. You know, there's a few. Trust me, there's a few. A couple grandkids. There's a few. Just a few.
1: And some people with differing opinions.
0: Might I add, they are all wrong.
1: They usually are, right?
0: Exactly.
1: Either you agree with me or you're wrong. No.
0: Very well put, Tyler.
1: That's everybody's mentality. You either agree with me or you're wrong.
0: I'm perfectly willing to hear you out. It's always fun to hear the wrong side of the story.
1: You either like the Vikings or you're wrong. You either like the Twins or you're wrong. It's like,
0: Siski, get in here. He doesn't like any of our teams, does he? Or does he? He likes the Bulldogs.
1: Obviously, he likes the Bulldogs. He's a Packer fan. He's a Brewer fan.
0: Okay. I'm indifferent to the Brewers. to me, they're in a, unless they play the Twins, mm-hmm. You know, but I wish them nothing but good. I don't, not like the Packers. I despise the Packers.
1: Yeah.
0: Always have. Ever since that year, I lived in Oak Creek, Wisconsin, which is a suburb of Milwaukee. What a bunch of jerks.
1: And now you're making more enemies.
0: No, now they don't like me either. Join the line. Okay. It's Andy is correct about the Edmund Fitzgerald story, mm-hmm. according to our music historian and treasurer, Mike Chase. And it is in that November 26th
1: oh, it's in that
0: report
1: interview.
0: That you are going to link to our podcast today. So I would suggest, friends and fans and just music historians interested in learning more about George Zisas and the late George Zisas and the band to go to that 11/26/22 Talk of the Town podcast. And Mike, we have to get you to do one of those again sometime.
1: Mm-hmm. Yeah, but anyway. I'll link it in the description for today's podcast, and I'll find the timestamp for it too, and note that as well.
0: Beautiful.
1: So you can go right to that interview, and you don't have to. You can listen to the whole 2-hour show if you want, but if you just want that part, I'll find it for you.
0: You know what my opinion is?
1: Listen to the whole 2 hours.
0: Listen to the whole 20 years. we're going to call this all Tracy all the time. And if you don't like me, it's good punishment. It's good motivation.
1: Now you're trying to make enemies. Like, oh, boy. Oh, boy.
0: So I just got another comment on something I posted this morning because I know Duluth Dillon Days starts, I believe, next Monday. If I'm not mistaken, and we know a certain broadcaster here on Saturday mornings who follows Peter's show, Paul Metza, will be talking about Bob Dylan even more than he normally does. But there was a pretty good story. I mark this down. I'm complimenting the Duluth News Tribune about Bill Pagel, owning the Bob Dylan childhood home in Hibbing, which I've been to more than once. And it was in a neighborhood where my father actually once upon a time lived. But I posted on Facebook, so bear with me here because this is mm-hmm. interesting, especially if you're a Dylan fan. And I've probably told this to Metza before, but he didn't listen because I can't possibly know anything about Bob Dylan. Well, joke's on all of you. Reading the story in the Duluth News Tribune about Bob Dylan's childhood home in Hibbing reminded me of my late great aunt Tekla Lundeen. Tekla was one of Dylan's English teachers in high school. Okay, as we approach Duluth Dylan Days, here's the scoop, and then I put as a footnote. As I recall, my great aunt was not a fan of Bob Dylan's, or at the time, Robert Zimmerman, but she was not the one who pulled the power plug at his Hibbing High School performance, because that did happen, because there was a story about how they were kind of roughing up the grand piano on stage and broke one of the pedals on it. And so someone said, enough, and they pulled the plug. Now, there's a good rumor that it might have been a teacher involved with the band program or the principal, but someone did insinuate once it was my beloved late Aunt Tekla. She would do a lot of things, but she wouldn't do that, I don't think. She was not her. Okay, so here's the historical story. And this is pretty well documented, and I'm sure Mr. Metz has documented it, as B.J. Rawlson was an English teacher of Bob Dylan's who kind of mentored him at Hibbing. But here's the story. Tekla Lundeen and B.J. Rawlson were teachers at Hibbing High School who taught Bob Dylan during his time there in the late 50s. Lundeen was an English teacher, and both are often mentioned in accounts of Dylan's time in Hibbing, Minnesota, where classmates and teachers recalled him as a relatively quiet, enigmatic student, before his graduation in 1959. I'm famous.
1: Mm-hmm.
0: Mm-hmm.
1: All the way back.
0: Can you get Bob on the phone?
1: No.
0: No?
1: Okay. No. Like I said, phone doesn't like me.
0: All right. I'll hear from somebody. I did hear from Zane Bale, and she's one of the Dylan historians in Duluth. And she said, cool story. She didn't know that. I'm sure I told her, but I forget I tell people things.
1: Yeah.
0: But anyway, that's since we're coming up on Dylan days in Duluth, I had to share that. But she did not. No Lundeen would ever do anything like that. Pull a power plug at the school.
1: Wink, wink.
0: Maybe I would have. All right,
1: Denfeld.
0: We need to take a break, and then we've got to do something called the mining report.
1: Yes, we do.
0: So we will be right back with more of Talk of the Town after this.
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0: Hi, it's the Mining Report brought to you by Lakehead Constructors because mining is good. Well, this comes from WDIO and their mining segment that is also, by the way, sponsored by Lakehead Constructors. Mesabi Metallics is celebrating the completion of their 100% electric shovel for their new mine.
1: Mm.
0: An electric shovel. Well, I want one of those for my backyard.
1: That might dig up your whole backyard in one scoop.
0: At least. And then some. As Mesabi Metallics gets closer to commissioning the first new mine in Minnesota in nearly 50 years, they are marking different milestones. On Wednesday, that meant celebrating the completion of their 100% electric shovel. Manufacturer Komatsu and Mesabi hosted the event to recognize the rebuild. Komatsu disassembled it from the former owner in Michigan. I wonder if they are out fishing with the Upers on the pontoon there. And brought it to their facility in Virginia for the rebuild. Originally put together in 1995, the shovel is 70 feet tall. Yeah, a little big for my backyard. And has been upgraded with 2026 technology. It also includes an air filtration system in the cab to protect the operator from dust and silica. What is silica?
1: Bad for you.
0: Okay, that's a fair answer.
1: It's about all I know.
0: That's a great answer for someone who has no idea what silica is. Want to Google it? Jay Sutherland is one of the tradesmen.
1: Some sort of material in the ground that's not good for your lungs.
0: There you go. And it maybe gets dust.
1: Okay. It's very dusty.
0: I wonder if that said uranium dust the president keeps talking about.
1: I don't think so.
0: Oh, okay. Jay Sutherland is one of the tradesmen on the build. He's part of Local 294, and he's quoted as,

0: saying it feels really cool to be part of a big project like this. He's the third in line of Sutherlands making his career out there at the mine. His grandfather was also a member of Local 294 and helped build Butler Taconite, the first mine at this site in Nashwauk. Time to go for a road trip. Time to go for a road. That's such an interesting area anyway. Now his dad, Larry Sutherland, is the chief. Well, he may be chief. I don't know. He's the chief operating officer. The plan is still to be making DR-grade pellets by the third quarter of this year. 1,000 people are on site now, with 800 of them being contractors. CEO and President Joe Broking said they are still looking for 300 more contractors to help them finish the project. That is the Mining Report, brought to you by Lakehead Constructors, because
1: mining is good.
2: 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We work here. 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It's who we are. 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

0: Talk of the Town, we're back waiting for JT to call from Benna Auto Center. That can only mean good things. He must be with a customer.
1: He's selling.
0: He's selling. Either that or they're all in the tower up there, the big financial hub, talking about the Wild game tonight.
1: I don't know why you'd want to be talking about that.
0: Have we heard yet if it's going to be Volstead? I hope it's Volstead.
1: I don't actually know.
0: They were waiting to make the call, Tyler, because they didn't want to get the media all revved up and hurting anybody's feeling.
1: Let's see. Nope, just a promo for the game tonight.
0: I'm sure it'll be after the morning skate, wouldn't you think?
1: Probably. All they've got is the promo graphic. Posted.
0: I don't know if Middleton's tired or he's just not good in that second line. He's got to go back to the lower defensive pairing or take a break. Our defense is looking very shaky after you get past our top two guys, which, of course, are Faber and good old
1: Hughes.
0: After those two, we got really potential, but
1: we got cones,
0: yeah. And they're making the goalies look really bad, and the whole team is making the goalies look bad.
1: Mm-hmm.
0: Because I mean, if you're a goalie and you're going to stand out there and get peppered with shots or get blindsided and not have anybody clearing out in front of the net, you don't have a prayer.
1: No,
0: you can say, "Oh, well, Volstead gave up 9 goals." Well, first of all, he gave up 8. I don't count empty netters as goals.
1: Because they're not in the net. That doesn't go against the goaltender to begin with.
0: Right. But 8 goals is terrible. But if you watched each one of those goals, how many do you really think were on the goalie? 3?
1: Maybe 4? I don't know. They had that glove side shot figured out.
0: Yeah. Yep.
1: For sure. They had something scouted on that just underneath the glove.
0: And we're not doing a damn thing to cover and help him over there.
1: No.
0: Or it doesn't seem like we are. Hey, while we're waiting for JT and getting ready for our guest, let's talk about neuropathy. Are you suffering from neuropathy? Do you experience stabbing pain, numbness, tingling, or burning in your feet? 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Neuropathy is a very serious and progressive disease where the nerves start to break down, eventually can lead to balance problems, falls, complete loss of independence, and can even lead to amputation in severe instances. Call Dr. James Hofling, Dr. Jim Hofling, at Twin Ports Wellness and Aesthetics, 715-395-0928, and tell him you heard about it on Talk of the Town. Pick it up now. Hey, here he is, ladies and gentlemen, the one, the only, JT. What is happening, buddy?
2: Well, a little change of plans. I'm up at RJ Sports with Roger Trouts from work. We're picking up my pontoon right now.
0: Oh, yeah, there you go. So you got two guys off the floor to go pick up your pontoon.
2: Yeah.
1: Better than 20.
2: Oh, you know, it is.
0: But you got other people. Yeah, I mean, we should be clear. You're not the only two people there.
2: No. I'll be heading back here. I'm going to bring it over there, and then Donnie's going to clean it up before we put in the water here on Tuesday. So.
0: Good.
2: Yep.
0: Rob Hobbs helping, too?
2: No, Rob is actually on his way back from Mojave. He was out there for 10 days on his side-by-side out wheeling up on those steep cliffs, so he was out having fun.
0: Oh, there you go. Nothing wrong with having a little fun. Got an old Morgan Parker here in the studio with us to do a little conversation after we're done with you. Do you remember the name Mark Bowman?
2: Rubin. Mark Bowman?
0: No, Mark.
2: Oh, yes. Mark Bowman, yeah. He just bought a Bronco for me.
0: Did he? Yeah, he gave me the thumbs up.
2: yep. And I tell Mark I got rid of my Bronco. I just got a new truck. So, anyways,
0: he said he just got rid of his Bronco and bought a new truck. But anyway,
2: I put a 2.5-inch lift on it. Put 35s. I got rims ordered for me, Tracy. Yeah,
0: John, you upgrade your vehicles every 5,000 miles. You can never be too careful.
2: 4 years I had this one, so it was a long one. Oh. But, speaking of stuff right now, employee pricing's on from Ford, you pay what we play right now going on at Bena Ford. So Ford came out with a whole month of May doing this right now. So here's a Bronco, a Coastal Bronco, $4,910 off. A 25 F-150 Dark Trail, $12,734 off. A 25 Mustang Dark Horse, supercharged, 825 horsepower, $8,929 off. That's just an example of going on right there. On there, on the Chrysler side, we have huge leases on it and huge rebates going on there. And, of course, all of our new get that 20-year, 200,000-mile power drivetrain warranty at no charge whatsoever. On the used side, right now we're having our swing into spring sell-down going on all of our used. Over $15,000 off on some of our trucks. I just had one come off. I sold it. It was over $10,000 off right now. So Rob says we got to get them out of here. So we got huge deals going on. Trace, we're open till 5 o'clock tonight or till the last customer leaves. We have a little saying over there. If it doesn't say Benefor in the back, my friends.
0: You paid way too much. And do you have a joke, or are you not allowed to tell jokes when you're off-site?
2: We're good. We're good. So what type of pants did Ghostbusters wear?
0: What type of pants did Ghostbusters wear? What type, JT?
2: A paranormal jeans.
0: Paranormal jeans. Oh, boy. JT. Bless your little heart. Well, you better get that pontoon back so Diana can get to work cleaning it.
2: No, Donnie's going to do it.
0: Okay.
2: In service. Yeah, we'll have him do it. So I got to get back and sell cars. I got to do some business, man.
0: Yes, you do. And no better guy to get them from than JT at Bena Auto Center, featuring Ford, Dodge, Chrysler, Jeep, Ram. Go wild. See you later, John.
2: Go wild, man. Take care. Say hi to Mark, and then Tyler, have a great weekend. Go wild. Talk to you. Bye-bye.
0: All right. Bye-bye. JT, our buddy, another Morgan Park graduate. Nothing wrong with them, right, Mark? Mark Bobin. Wait, we have to get our top of the hour.
1: Quick, yep.
0: Go ahead and say hi, though, Mark. I mean, let Mark say hi now that I've teased him. Mark Bobin's going to join us right after the top of the hour ID. Mark?
3: Good morning, Tracy.
0: Good to see you. We'll be right back with more after this.
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0: and we will in detail soon. It's Mother's Day tomorrow, as we hear about 1,500 listeners run across the room and hear their car keys jingling as they're dashing out to go to Walgreens or Target or somewhere to buy a Mother's Day card and say, I better get to Engwall's and buy some flowers, okay? And maybe chocolate? Maybe a gift certificate or a gift card for somewhere? Or maybe a dinner reservation? Can you make a dinner reservation anymore?
1: You can? I think so.
0: Yeah. Okay. All right. Not at the places I go. No. but anyway, it's Mother's Day tomorrow. Now, if you're a mother, that likely means you have kids. I think it does mean you have kids.
1: I think it does.
0: And Mark Bowman is here, who has been so instrumental in the entire GND rec project out in Gary, New Duluth. But now it's playground time. Am I correct?
2: You're correct, Tracy. We've got our final amenity that we're putting into place. It's a pre-K to age 12 playground. And we started this week. We started with excavation and pouring concrete for the playground. And we're hoping to have it done by Memorial Day.
0: Wow. Now, your last big project was the skate park, right?
2: We did the skate park, but don't forget about last fall. We put up original pieces of art on the skate park walls.
0: Oh, wow.
2: And it's just outstanding. We get people coming in just to see the art.
0: Really?
2: It's right on Commonwealth there, and we've got local artists and one out-of-town artist that have done some things. Tim Cortez. He did a Far West retrospective of key things and sites, everything from the steel plant to the Morgan Park school bus that we grew up in, Tracy. To the Montauk, the paddle wheeler that was on St. Louis River years and years ago. Todd Bratrud, who's an internationally known skateboard artist, did a very unique piece of art with skateboard parks and salamanders crawling around inside of it.
0: No kidding.
2: Very bright colors.
0: You have really taken these projects to a whole nother level.
2: It's just such a great thing for the community and getting the kids, the community exposed some really world-class art. If you look at Sam Zimmerman, Native American artist, he did a beautiful piece for us. As this two Native American ladies, Michelle Defoe and Sylvia Houle, did another outstanding piece that are on the wall. So please come out and see them. Take some time. Walk around the G&D rec.
0: Yeah, and you don't have to bring your skateboard if you don't want, but you certainly can, right?
2: Absolutely. But if you come out, Tracy, we've got a bench, and you can sit on the bench and you can watch
0: Wait a minute,
2: the skateboard.
0: No. Wait, was that a joke or what? What makes you think I wouldn't bring my skateboard?
2: Well, I'd really be concerned about you breaking a hip. Yeah, I mean, that's not good
0: now
2: for
0: us. It's an old joke. Oh, man, I'm dying over here. Mom!
2: But
0: that's good, Mark.
2: It's just outstanding. You know, a few weeks back, we had snow on the ground, right?
0: Yes, we did.
2: And we saw kids out there with their scooters and skateboards, and we saw their dads. And even one gentleman from the neighborhood with snow shovels, shoveling the snow off of the skate park.
0: Really?
2: So the kids could snow. It's just such a cool thing, Tracy.
0: It's really become a hub for the community. I mean, it's what you guys did, and it wasn't one person, but you were so instrumental in so much of this. But what you were able to get so many people to do, and your board with volunteers and with donations that... This came as a great, become a great community asset, a great draw, a great recreational tool and vehicle for our children in the community, but also our adults in the rec center itself. You've got some cool different events going on. You've got bake sales. You've got rummage sales. You've got craft sales. You've got all kinds of different things that go on there and classes in physical fitness and everything.
2: As you said, Tracy, we are certainly a hub for the community, but much more than that, we are a regional draw. I mean, people drive in from the cities, from Thunder Bay, from Milwaukee, Wisconsin, to use our skateboard park.
0: Wow.
2: We have travelers who are

0: camping with their RV. They hit a button on their phone, skate or a dog parks near me, and they come and use our dog park. The soccer fields are busy with kids from the range, teams from the range or up the shore coming down to play soccer. You mentioned the classes we've got at the rec. 5 days a week, we're having senior exercise classes and yoga classes. And we're busting out at the seams. There's 25 to 28 people in these classes. So we are truly making a difference.
1: And I understand you'll have some music concerts again this summer?
0: Yeah, right now we've got two concerts scheduled. Our friends with the DTA, which is a Chicago Steely Dan tribute band, will be playing on 27th of June, and they are fantastic.
1: Yes, they are.
0: And then we've got a brass band coming on the 2nd of July to play patriotic songs and marches to celebrate our 250th anniversary.
1: And these are all free concerts.
0: They are free concerts. Yeah. They certainly are. And we'll have food trucks there, and we'll have Fran's homemade ice cream sundaes.
1: Fran, as in our Fran?
0: Our Fran. She makes the best hot fudge around.
1: What doesn't she do best?
0: Top notch. She is.
1: She is. She's a top notch person.
0: Absolutely. Absolutely.
1: So, the playground. What can we do, or what can listeners do, or what can business people do to help push this thing over the finish line? Or are you good? Are you just constructing now? What can we do?
0: So, this is a commercial playground. This is what you would see at a school, at a public park, anywhere in the state. And maybe above that, you know, so many of the playgrounds you see have wood chips. We're using a poured rubberized surface.
1: Ooh, okay.
0: So the first pouring is a spongy type surface, then another pouring is a harder surface that'll last. There's virtually no maintenance in this playground. And as you know, and it doesn't matter where you go, everything has gone up in price.
1: You know,
0: if you look at gasoline, which is now $4 a gallon in the community. This playground, and hold on to your hat, is $200,000.
1: Really?
0: $200,000. Wow. Just incredible. So we've got a longtime supporter of the GND Rec, who's pledged to match every dollar for dollar, up to $15,000 for the playground.
1: Wow.
0: And we just announced this 2 days ago. And as of today, we've got $6,000 towards that match already.
1: So we could use $9,000 more if you'll match or show match or whoever.
0: Exactly. And that'll put us over the top. On this thing. So it's just, and these are all dedicated funds, dedicated specifically to the playground.
1: What a neat deal. You'll keep taking money because you need money.
0: Well, and that's true. It is a city park, but we are responsible for all of the bills there. We pay the utility bill. We pay for insurance on the park.
1: How many city parks do that? I mean, and that's not a cut to the city, but what you've done out there is nothing short of spectacular.
0: Yeah, you could count them on one hand, how many other parks there are. Yeah,
1: but probably no hands. Look, Mom, no hands.
0: but it is a great thing for our community. It's a great thing for our city and beyond. And if you come out there and you see the kids smiling and being happy, you see the social interaction with people that are just sitting around on the picnic tables, watching the kids play or bringing out their family. This is a good one, Tracy. You'll like this. So a week ago, a family from Hermantown drives down.
1: Okay.
0: They come down in an RV. The RV is full of food. They're carrying bicycles. There's other cars. And families. There's about 25 people there. They came down to celebrate a birthday at the best park in the area. And that's a quote.
1: That's pretty cool.
0: You know, and they did everything from skateboarding. They had scooters and they had their bicycles. They were doing races. They played Gaga ball in the pits. They played Foursquare out on our sport court.
1: No kidding.
0: And basketball. It was just a great sight and they had a wonderful time.
1: And that's what it's all about.
0: It is, Tracy.
1: Now, tell the listeners where, obviously, where exactly is the GND Rec?
0: Yes, GND Rec is the Gary Nudeluth Recreation Area. It's located adjacent to Stowe Elementary School, 801 101st Avenue West in Duluth. It's easy to find, and, you know, you can get to about any place in Duluth in 13 minutes or less.
1: Right.
0: So don't be intimidated. Take the drive out to Gary Nudeluth.
1: Well, and see what God's country looks like, the western part of Duluth. Come on, folks. Right?
0: It is.
1: I mean, the hillside and the river, and it's beautiful.
0: Well, if you've seen our annual report, and I know you have, Tracy,
1: yep.
0: We have a tagline every year. And this year's tagline is, we are the heart of the St. Louis River Corridor. We're
1: good
0: right
1: tagline.
0: There.
1: Right there is for sure right.
0: Yeah.
1: And so much recreation. Listening to Jared Houston this morning, noted area fisherman, professional fisherman, talking about he was out on the river this morning for walleye opener. And at about 6:30 a.m., they counted just in the path they took from the landing, a 3-mile path up to Highway 23, over 200 boats already in the water. And they can fish that now, and I think that fish coming out of there are in pretty good shape to eat.
0: Absolutely. It's just wonderful, and the fishing is really good.
1: Oh, yeah, no doubt.
0: You know, so
1: I hear that from people all the time.
0: And you look at a beautiful day like today, what's better than being at a park, going skateboarding, playing basketball, being on the river fishing?
1: Get outside. Breathe fresh air.
0: Absolutely.
1: So the website, can people make individual, like family donations?
0: So you can donate on our website. It's GND Community. 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
1: Beautiful. Beautiful, beautiful.
0: Thank you.
1: You know, it's been way too long since you've been in here. It's been way too long since you and I have had lunch. I know I'm a moving target, hard to catch. Yeah. But then you are hard. I mean, you got a lot going on in your life, too. Probably more than I do. But we both have a lot going on, but we do have to catch up very soon.
0: Absolutely, Tracy.
1: Couple old Parkers here.
0: That's
1: couple
0: right.
1: Couple old Westsiders. And if you didn't go to school at least for a year or two at Morgan Park, you know, you missed something.
0: You know, you had to get started, Tracy, out at Stowe Academy.
1: See, I missed Stowe.
0: You did. And when I went to school at the Academy, it was from kindergarten to ninth grade.
1: Really? Okay.
0: And then the Morgan Parkers had the privilege of the Stowe Academy kids coming over to go to Morgan Park High School.
1: And a privilege it was.
0: Absolutely.
1: But, you know, they also had the privilege as they grew older to listen to some of the best dance music that ever hit the Redeemer Lutheran Church Hall or the Good Fellowship Club, the old clubhouse, playing dances, and that would have been my band. And we had more fun out there in the day. I made so many lifelong friends through those dances.
0: Absolutely. They're very, very well attended. We had a great time growing up out there, and it's still a great community. It really is.
1: Absolutely. And you have really helped put the heart back in it.
0: Well, like you said earlier, it's not one person. It's a team. It's a community. And we come from a great community.
1: Yep, absolutely. Mark, always a great time to see you. Lunch soon.
0: All right, my friend. I look forward to it.
1: And happy UMD, St. Scholastica graduation. Happy fishing opener. Happy Mother's Day to your wife. Happy everything today, right?
0: I got to go buy some flowers.
1: You better. Get busy, Engwalls. All right, we're going to take a break.
0: Thank you, Tracy.
1: You're listening to Talk of the Town. We'll be right back with more after this.

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0: Talk of the town. It is the day after birthday boy, Mr. Andrew Perfetti, calling to talk about nothing but the most important sport activity in the world this morning. I know you're sitting at the edge of your chair. You're wondering what channel, but are you excited for donkey basketball today?
1: Donkey basketball?
0: Donkey bass? Tyler said you're...
2: I thought for sure you would have heard about this.
0: You don't know about donkey basketball?
1: I do not know about donkey basketball.
2: What the heck?
1: They don't show that on ESPN 8, the outro.
0: Well, you don't sound hungover, so you must have had a great but very controlled birthday.
1: Well, I'm getting old now, Tracy. I can't throw down like I used to.
0: No, but I'll tell you what, you made a very mean Manhattan. It was dandy. It was delicious.
1: Well, I've learned a few things in my 48 years, and one of them is how to make a good Manhattan.
0: Well, you did good. And that was, I was already talking about the food this morning, the cabbage roll queen. You know what she introduced, the new Italian cabbage roll last night?
1: She knocked that out of the park, didn't
0: she? Holy cow, did she ever. That was good. Bella asked me to quiet down 3 or 4 times last night in bed.
1: Lovely. Too much information.
0: Yeah, I didn't say anything. Anyway, the food was great. The Coney's, Dave brought the original Coney sauce, and
1: that was my big birthday present. That was amazing.
0: It was good, and your mom knocked it out of the park with that cake and the cabbage rolls. I'll tell you what, it was a dandy deal.
1: Nobody knows how to party like a Perfetti party. It's good. It was a good time.
0: All right. Well, okay. So donkey basketball, not on your list today.
1: No. Today is going to be running errands and hanging out with Carmine. Becky's going to go play a pool tournament. I'd hate to say there's not a lot of music today. There's just a couple things. And unfortunately, one of the things on my list is not going to happen now tonight at Black Bear. Appreciate everything you've been saying there. Boy, what a loss. What a momentous loss for our community.
0: What a terrible, terrible shock. Nobody saw that coming, and it's just like, I just never, you know, George was just a hell of a guy, just a hell of a guy.
1: He was, but I have to say, I try to have a different perspective on these things, and instead of concentrating on the loss, what an amazing, amazing life, and what an amazing career, and what a mark he left on so many of us, and how many shows that he must have played, as many shows as darn near most of the professional tour musicians out there.
0: Yeah,
1: what an epic career. Always the kindest and nicest, most enthusiastic guy. You never heard a bad word come out of his mouth about any other band or any other musician or anybody, which is...
0: No, you never did.
1: That's definitely a rarity amongst musicians. And it was just always encouraging and happy. And every time you saw him, he just laughed and came over and shook your hand and told you you're the best. You got the best tone. You're the best guitar player. You guys are the best band. And he did that to everybody, and that was such an amazing thing.
0: And he meant it. He wasn't just glad-handing. I mean, he meant it. No. And I've never known a person. If there was a wrong side of the bed at George's house, I don't think he ever found it.
1: He shoved the wrong side against the wall so that he never got out of the wrong side of bed.
0: Exactly. He was very beautifully put, because he was always a happy, optimistic guy, and you know, even when he had cancer a while back, he didn't tell people, you know, make a big deal out of anything, just kept pushing life, you know, and that was a while back. But
1: here at the Perfetti household, our hearts go out to his brother Johnny, and of course, you know, Coach and Johnny Hino of the Centerville All-Stars. Those guys have been playing together since before I was born.
0: Coach Kyle Imprezzato, yeah.
1: Yeah, and I can't imagine the loss that they're feeling right now. But, you know, at the same time, what an amazing opportunity anybody had to be in a band with a guy like George.
0: And you share birthdays with Johnny. Johnny Zisis was his birthday yesterday, the day his brother died.
1: Oh.
0: And, you know, just a horse, you know what, situation. Our hearts go out to the family and the band and everybody, but I know, I said this earlier, Andy, I know right now Bill Sandwick was waiting for him. They're up there right now talking about what they're going to submit for Christmas by the Lake this year.
1: Well, I know that if George was here right now, you know what he'd tell you to do?
0: What's that?
1: He'd tell you to go check out similar dogs at Thirsty Peg at 1 o'clock today.
0: He would, he'd have something nice to say about him.
1: He would, and then he'd tell you, after that, head up to the Powerhouse and check out this new band that we haven't heard of called Aspen Lane, playing at 4 o'clock.
0: Aspen Lane, okay.
1: Yep. And then he'd tell you, head back across the bridge again and go to Indecent Proposal at Superior Tavern at 8. And then he'd tell you to go up to the River Inn, up by where he was from up there in the Carlton County area, and check out Hellcat at the River Inn at 8 o'clock and say hi to Lindsay.
0: And yeah, Lindsay.
1: Unfortunately, the other place would have been Black Bear tonight, where they were going to play, where Centerville was going to play.
0: Yeah, I wonder. Yeah, it sucks. What about Andy? Is that it?
1: That's it. Yeah.
0: What about? Okay, so we know because we've heard the Cast Iron is closing. And I think
1: heard that. You tell me right now. It's the first I've heard of that.
0: The last day is maybe today or is it tomorrow? You'll have to call up there or look on their. Can you look on their website if they have one, Tyler
1: right
0: or Andy or somebody? The Cast Iron up in Pike Lake. But I had heard from someone that they had been sold or going to have new owners and they were going to keep open, but now I'm hearing from some people that I've seen posts that they're closing for good. So what's the story? Somebody give me the story. Our text line is 722-0839. If anybody would like to enlighten us.
2: Nothing on the website.
0: Nothing on the website.
1: I'm on their Facebook page. 5th of May, Cast Iron Barn Grill has been sold and will close on Saturday night tonight.
2: Okay.
1: So they're not saying what's going to happen, but they're not saying that they're going out of business. They're saying they've been sold. So I'm assuming that they're probably going to close down and restructure as something else. But
0: or hopefully not tear it down and something else.
1: No, but here's the big question: are they going to come back with live music? Because there is a war on against live music right now, and that the Cast Iron closing, that's one more win for the evil side of things.
0: Well, and I'm telling you folks that are listening, you know, because I did that post last weekend about live people like live music and about everybody running around, dancing, jumping up and down, waving their arms about how great Homegrown is, okay? Homegrown's great, okay? I agree. But it doesn't have to be one week of the year. I mean, get out and support local live music or you're going to lose the good stuff. And the good stuff, frankly, is what Andy talks about every Saturday morning on Talk of the Town.
1: A point of clarification, and
0: yeah,
1: it's something me and you talk about, and maybe I've just never mentioned it, and you've never mentioned it, but all those bands that I talk about every week, none of those bands are Homegrown bands.
0: No, they don't.
1: Bands that play Homegrown are bands that just play Homegrown. They're not professional musicians.
0: Typically. There are a couple exceptions, but typically you are correct.
1: Yeah. So if you want to support live music and see what real live music is all about, the bands that are out there playing professionally every weekend or, you know, several times a month, that's about the best you can do in our market up here. That's what you do throughout the year. Homegrown is it's an opportunity for young or old, but undiscovered or underappreciated talent to get an opportunity to get some stage time.
0: I get it.
1: It's not,
0: you're
1: it's
0: absolutely
1: not
0: right.
1: You're not going to see your John Seguins and your John Hinos and your George Zissoses and your Andy Perfettis and your Aftershocks and those are not that's not Homegrown. Homegrown is something else.
0: One of our listeners just told me that they heard it was sold to a barbecue place with no name yet. Now I just got a phone call just calling to find out what happened. Okay. I'm on the air. Okay. I thought someone else was calling to give me some information about it, but it seems like there's rumors that something's going to continue there. But yeah, your question about music, back to what we were saying, get out and support the people that derive a great part of their income, or at least a supporting part of their income, as professional musicians. And Andy talks about them every Saturday. We're happy to promote them if you get us the information. You clubs need to advertise, market a little more than just social media. Get the word out. And people, get off your duffs and go out and support this, or it's going to go away. And then someday you're going to wake up and go, oh, it sure was nice to go hear a live band. Why don't they have live music anymore? Because you didn't go. And if you did go, you sat out in your car and you smoked a bowl of pot or whatever, and then you went in and you ordered one drink and didn't spend any money. Go in, buy some food, have a beer or two or three, and, you know, have a responsible driver or Uber, have some fun, okay? Or you're gonna drive the bars out of business too, people.
1: Yeah, they're already suffering too. You know, we talked to bar owners. Actually, ironically, yesterday I was out with, before my birthday get there, I was out with Aaron Dandria, VIP, and we had come from Jim Caesar's Development Association meeting, which was fantastic food, and Jim was there too. We stopped at a new bar that just opened in Superior, and we were talking to the owner, and she was talking about wanting to do music, and then she's already been talked out of it by other bar owners because of the cost, because of ASCAP and BMI, and I don't know if your listeners know what those things are. That's basically the black hand. That's the companies that go out there and charge a venue a cost to have live music, and they say that the money is going back to the artists, you know, generically, and we all know it doesn't. But they're making it, the world is kind of becoming so expensive for business owners on every front, and I know all you listeners out there probably know this, you're feeling it in your wallet all the time. Well, it's the same way for business owners, and one thing that is hitting the bars is live music is it costs something, and people have to come in and spend money in order for them to afford live music, and now with the new marijuana ease up and everything else, bars are suffering and not making money, and that translates down to everything, including live music.
0: And I'm going to tell, and I'm going to say one other thing.
1: Live music die. Yeah.
0: The other thing is, and God bless them all. I love the dance groups, and I love everybody that go out just to hear a band. But guys, you can't take up all the chairs and not spend money. You got to support these places. You know, even if it's, you know, have four or five Cokes for crying out loud. Spend some money and support these places. They're, in most cases, they're not asking you for a cover charge. They're not charging you admission. But yet, these bands aren't magically getting paid. The bars are paying for them. So they need the business. So, you know, let's use a bar like the Beacon, for example, or a place like that. Go in, have a burger. They got good food. You know, we had wings and fries last Saturday night, and we went and listened to Aftershock. We had a great time Saturday night. And, you know, but go and spend some money. We spent a lot of money on alcohol, too, but we Ubered. But, Andy, right, the point has been made, I think. You and I can preach about it to a select group of listeners. Our range listeners, the supply's up there, too. This is going on everywhere. Get out there and support the industry, and you know, sitting in your car and doing whatever it is you do and then go in and listen to free music ain't happening for anybody except you. So support.
1: Yeah, if you don't support it, it's going to go away. Then you're going to say, oh, I remember how great it was when we could have done that.
0: No kidding, right, Andy?
1: Exactly.
0: A belated happy birthday once again. The cabbage roll queen has struck again. And hit it out of the park.
1: It was a good time. Thank you very much for everybody. That gave me good birthday wishes and everything. It was just a great time.
0: And sometime this weekend, I'm going to have a Manhattan with that wonderful imported Italian sweet vermouth you gave
1: me. Oh, and you forgot to take some cabbage rolls with you. We got them here in the fridge.
0: Well, you know what that means. I must have to drive over to Superior, if not Monday, obviously, maybe even today. Who knows?
1: We'll be around.
0: Okay, buddy. Andy Perfetti, the man. Oh, wait a minute. We got so...
2: Oh, he hung up.
0: Doc got it. Andy, we forgot to talk about going postal. Shame on us. How can we not talk about the sponsor of Tunes on 20, Going Postal, Superior, Wisconsin, the 816 Tower Avenue, the, in my estimation.
2: I think he's calling back.
0: You think he's got, is that Andy? No.
2: Nope.
0: You think that is the only place, it is the only place to do your packing, your shipping, your mailing, but they also do duplicating, they do copying, they can even help you with some desktop graphics and different things, but Going Postal, and you can even rent a U-Haul.
2: Andy?
1: I'm back.
2: Okay.
0: There you go.
2: There we go.
0: I'm doing your commercial for you. We completely forgot. We got on our rant and forgot to talk about Going Postal.
1: Going Postal, 816 Tower Avenue, your friendly neighborhood pack and ship store doing FedEx, UPS, and U.S. mail services. 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That's 715-392-SHIP, 7447 are the last four numbers.
0: And don't forget U-Hauls.
1: And we also do U-Haul.
0: Yep.
1: We do the heck out of U-Haul right now.
0: Andy, you're a gentleman and a scholar and a great judge of good whiskey. Enjoy that stuff, okay?
1: Thank you. I take pride in that. Thank you very much.
0: See you later, Andy.
1: Yeah.
0: Andrew Perfetti, one of the great guys. And here the last day, supposedly, for the cast iron is today. Apparently she has a buyer, but no one is saying who it is. So I think my information tells me. So it looks like they are going out of business until, something goes on with the sale. So if anybody wants to continue to enlighten us, we'll take it. Now, we're going to take a break. A little ID action here. We're going to talk about Piedmont Dental going into the break. And then I think Jim Caesar, if he can fit us into his busy schedule and we're worthy, will call us with some insights, right?
2: All right.
0: All right, Piedmont Dental. All five of their dentists are currently accepting new patients. Tyler Walters.
2: Hi.
0: Are you up to helping me with names?
2: I can.
0: Okay. I'm going to give you Dr. Brian Mart.
2: Dr. David Haugen.
0: Very good. Dr. Heidi Spoolhoff.
2: Dr. Jonathan.
0: I can see clearly now.
2: Nash.
0: And Dr. Megan Ecker. Wow. Studio Rob.
2: We nailed that.
0: For Tyler.
2: It's like
0: job.
2: I'm here every week.
0: Yeah. Yeah. No kidding. You're the only consistent here besides, well, I guess the team is consistent because everybody's got a bit. The only person mm-hmm. who's not consistent is Jim because
2: yeah.
0: he's always on assignment. You know, he's always on a trip somewhere or doing something.
2: You want to say that to his phone once
0: I will.
2: Get him on the board here.
0: Let's
2: in a
0: talk
2: second.
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4: Mother's Day tomorrow. I say that because when I hear this song, it reminds me of my mother. Because the day I got the news that she had left us, that song was playing on the radio, Coldplay. Isn't that something? There's a story behind everything.
5: There's a story to just about every song, isn't there?
4: Yeah, there. No kidding. There really, truly is. We've got so much to cover here still on Talk of the Town this morning, but we're going to...
5: Good thing we got time.
4: We're going to make time. We're going to have Jim Caesar here doing insights brought to you by Shelton Pizza. And right now I'm telling you, folks, go to sheltonfoods.com and talk to them or inquire about a fundraiser. 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And let me tell you, as we all know, they're tasty as heck.
5: Mm-hmm.
4: Speaking of tasty as heck, Mr. Tasteful himself, Jay Clayton Caesar. He's still talking to me. And it's good you're here, Jim. And please enlighten us with some happiness.
6: Here you go. With your Talk of the Town insights of the day. I'll try to do this with a little attitude.
4: Good.
7: When we don't recognize what we don't have all the time in the world, we see our priorities clearly.
4: There you go. That's a good one. That's a good one, Jimmy.
6: Let's see here now. Let's see. Oh, hang on. Got one coming up.
4: Sounds like you're fishing. I think I got one.
6: I got one here. It's better to fail in originality than to succeed in imitation.
4: Now, I like that
5: one. That's a good one.
4: But they do say imitation is the most sincere form of flattery.
5: Mm-hmm.
4: But still, if you're an imitator, all you are is a copycat, right?
6: Yes, exactly. Exactly right. So, insight of the day, passion is energy. Feel the power that comes from focusing on what excites you.
4: Oh, that's a good one, too. Do you got one more?
6: I have one more. There we go.
4: All right.
6: Let me pull it up there. Success isn't just about what you want to accomplish in your life. It's about what you inspire others to do.
4: Now, that is very good.
6: Insights of the day.
4: Inspirational people. Studio round of applause for Jim Caesar. Insights of the day. Congratulations on your very successful luncheon yesterday. I heard nothing but good things about it. Again, my apologies for not attending, but I dealt with my stuff, and I did call Jess Rich, and I said, are there any leftovers? And she said, no.
6: Yeah.
4: Do you remember the year, Jim, when Jack Cameron described the luncheon that was held at a different place in Superior a number of years ago?
6: Yes, I do.
4: I thought you and I thought we were going to pee our pants right live on the air.
6: Yes, sir.
4: You're a funny guy.
6: Jack's a character, man. That's for sure. But no, thank you for mentioning that. So it went really well, and we had our keynote speakers, the CEO and president of Bot Crew. So that went well. And
4: Andy told me there were two speakers. Yeah. One was very boring and hard to listen to, and the other one was just fabulous.
6: Yeah. He was probably talking about me.
4: So. I'm kidding you. He didn't say that. There were two speakers, and the one though that I think opened up a lot of ears and eyes in the room was the one you had that you've been telling me about from the robotics company.
6: Yes, that went. It's a pretty exciting business that they've got. So, but yeah, it was good turnout. You know, about 120 plus people, so that's about 20% more than we've had normally. And it's going well. We had we're celebrating 65 years of the Development Association, so it was a bit of a celebration of that. We recapped some of the things that have been happening about the last 15 years, and
4: very good. Now, good stuff. Jim, was the one and only Renee, Dr. Renee Wachter there, or is she too big a deal now to attend?
6: That was just being announced. We announced it at the meeting because we had gotten word of it. She was supposed to be. She's on my board of directors for the association. And so, but because of all that, what was going on and choosing the interim chancellor for UWS, they were just tied up. So
4: So Renee Wachter is now the acting head of the University of Wisconsin, the chancellor for the whole works
6: system. Yes,
4: president. Do you think she'd still remember me, Jim, if you mentioned my name?
6: I think so.
4: You do?
6: I think so. You kept drooling when she was there. So yeah.
4: All right.
6: And that's sure.
4: All right. She gave us honey. Remember that?
6: Yes, she did.
4: Now,
6: yes,
4: what guest has ever given us honey before?
6: Zach Walters.
4: Zach Walters gave us honey. Very good, Jim. All right. We got to go. We're running out of time today. But thank you very much, and congrats on the big event yesterday. Good job, and keep doing your good work.
6: Thank you, man.
4: See you later, buddy.
6: Happy Mother's Day.
4: Thank you. And you mean that from the bottom of your heart. Goodbye.
6: Goodbye.
4: What a jerk. What a jerk.
8: Wow. You snuck that one in there.
4: Jim
8: on
4: Caesar,
8: you,
4: I love it. And he will remind us all tomorrow morning in a text. Okay. Do we have a commercial break
8: we have to do?
4: We do
8: not. We're good.
4: We do not.
8: The
4: we're
8: end of
4: good.
8: The show.
4: Let's talk about sports scheduling. Now, when do the Wild play today? Tyler.
8: The Wild game today is supposed to start at 8.
4: Okay, I call bull, you know what. Now,
8: so
4: why can who is the Harris woman that ran for president?
8: Kamala.
4: Kamala? Why can she say the SH you know what word on TV and I can't say it on the air?
8: Politics.
4: Okay. So it's okay to use bad words, because they're using the Effenheimer a lot now, too. Notice it's particularly one party, too. But, so I can't say that, but I'm going to call BS then. That game isn't going to start at 8, is it?
8: No.
4: Why did they say that?
8: How deep do we want to go into this?
4: Because we don't have a lot of time, but I mean, it's...
8: Can I fill the last 10 minutes of this show talking about
4: this? No, I wish you could, but you can't. But, no, it's crazy.
8: It is ridiculous because the first round of the NHL playoffs, we had two central time zone teams playing each other in the Wild and the Stars.
4: Yep.
8: Second round of the NBA playoffs, we have two central zone teams, the Timberwolves and the Spurs.
4: Yes.
8: So I've had the start times for all six games of both series so far. So game one for the Wild was scheduled to start at 4:30.
4: Okay.
8: Puck dropped at 4:49.
4: Okay, 20 minutes late.
8: Game two in Dallas was scheduled for 8:30.
4: Okay.
8: Puck dropped at 8:50.
4: Well, they're typically 20 minutes late.
8: Game three up in St. Paul, 8:30. Puck dropped at 8:51.
4: Oh, now they're getting worse. They're a minute later.
8: Game four was a 4:30 start. Puck dropped at 4:46.
4: Oh, that was early.
8: Game five was probably a 7 o'clock start since it dropped at 7:10.
4: Oh, WDSM.
8: And then game six, puck drop was 6:40, so that was probably like a 6:30 start.
4: So why can't they just schedule these games? They know. Statistically, I mean, we're living in a world of analytics, especially in sports. Why can't they analyze these start times and get it a little closer to accuracy? I understand overtime, okay, so there might be there might be an exception occasionally, but they are typically 20 minutes to a half hour later than the advertised start.
8: Well, and that's the thing with these nationally broadcasted games is even, like, sometimes they'll do a doubleheader where there's a first game and then the second game can't start until the first game ends.
4: Right.
8: But then there's times where they're calling it a doubleheader, but they can start that second game at the start time.
4: Yeah.
8: And so why is it so far late? Especially, if you look back at the playoffs, even regular season times for these central teams against central teams, and it's like an 8:30 start time, but it's a nationally broadcast game, and they don't drop the puck until almost 9 o'clock.
4: It's terrible.
8: It's so just we're all up at 9 o'clock waiting for the game to start.
4: Yeah, and we're, and
8: by the time it ends, it's freaking midnight.
4: I know, and very few people stay up that late and watch them.
8: Exactly.
4: Well, we're not going to be able to change it. Let's recap today's show. But thank you, Tyler. I agree with you 100%. Since I'm going to be a new grandpa here in less than a month,
8: mm-hmm.
4: I just wanted to throw out to my youngest daughter that the two most popular baby names this year are Liam, if it's a boy.
8: Last year, or
4: Olivia for girls. Okay, Olivia for girls, Liam. I don't want a grandson named Liam.
8: All right, scratch that one from the list.
4: I think it sounds British. Okay, we talked about sports scheduling today. We talked a little bit about the fishing opener.
8: The fishing.
4: Big, huge congratulations and welcome to Duluth to all the people who are here associated with the graduations of UMD today and Scholastica tomorrow. Congratulations on your graduation. Have fun. Pack our restaurants. Spend a lot of money. Go hear a band tonight. Spend a lot more money. And then go home and come back again early and often. All right? We talked about Big Daddy's Spaghetti and Meatball Special next Friday. We talked about today being the fishing opener and the Youpers packing 20 people into the pontoon along with a battery-powered TV and a keg of beer.
8: And a poker table.
4: And a poker table. We talked about the passing of George Zisas, which I didn't want to talk about. We talked about the walleye opener today. We talked about Renee Wachter's big promotion in the University of Wisconsin college system. We talked about Perfetti's birthday. We did not talk about the post office construction, the main post office construction. Will it ever end, and do we need to start a pool to predict the ending date?
8: That's been going on for like 2 years, hasn't it?
4: Oh, it's ridiculous. They have room to fix the parking lot. They have financial room to buy new trucks, but they still can't deliver mail from Minneapolis to Duluth in less than 3 or 4 days. Okay? We talked about donkey basketball. The only radio station to talk about donkey basketball.
8: Yep.
4: We talked about the Cast Iron Bar and Grill or whatever it was called and what the plans are, and we got no answers. Even we can't always get the answers, right, Tyler?
8: Mm-hmm.
4: We try. You going fishing today?
8: I'm not.
4: Okay. You were supposed to say yes.
8: Yes.
4: I was then going to ask, got worms? And you were going to go, yep, but I'm going anyway.
8: What?
4: Old people.
8: You're setting me up for a joke.
4: Old people would get that.
8: How dare you?
4: All right.
8: I know where you can go if you don't have worms.
4: Where?
8: Minuet.
4: There you go. Very good. Go say hi to
8: Jason. I know this radio bit.
4: All right. Timberwolves tonight. No, Timberwolves lost last night.
8: Wolves lost last night.
4: The Wild.
8: However, they made it reasonable.
4: Could very possibly lose tonight, but let's hope not. And I think we covered doggone near everything.
8: If you want to watch a winning Minnesota team, the Frost play on Monday.
4: The Frost. That would be the women's professional hockey team right now. Mm-hmm. Right now, it's fair. It's warming up. It's almost 50 at Duluth International. It's almost 50 everywhere you're listening. If you're out in the lake today, please be safe and catch your limit. Okay? Get your limit. Catch a lot of fish. And then, you know, fillet it very nicely. Freeze it and drop off a little bit at my house.
8: There it is.
4: I like fish. Nobody ever gives me
8: fish. I like fish. Fish is good.
4: I should maybe fish. Do you think I should fish?
8: You can try.
4: I can certainly try, right? I haven't fished in a long, long time.
8: It's been a while for me, too.
4: If you're out there, be careful. It's grass fire season. We had some grass fires right in town next to the freeway out in West Duluth yesterday by the Bong Bridge and the I-35. Be careful. You don't want to, you know, cause damage or problems. Most of the time, it can be either be ignited by a train going by dry grass or somebody foolishly throwing a cigarette out the window of their car. I don't know how anybody can be that dumb, but it happens. Don't do it.
8: People don't turn their lights on when in inclement weather. They're dumb.
4: Mm-hmm. Go out and support some live music this weekend. Going to be a lot of people out and about with graduations going on down at the deck. It's probably going to be a little bit of traffic down in that deck area. With all the people parking for the graduation.
8: I think the first round starts at 10.
4: Okay, 10 a.m. And don't forget the most important day of the year. If you're a child listening to this show, tomorrow is Mother's Day. Tyler, don't forget Mother's Day. Mark Bobin did not forget Mother's Day.
8: She already told me that all she wants for Mother's Day is for me to take the Christmas lights off the roof.
4: My mother is passed. But I will say Happy Mother's Day to my sister on the air, who is almost like a mother to me, but she's a mom as well. Happy Mother's Day, Fifi. Right?
8: There you go.
4: Happy Mother's Day, Tyler's mom. Happy Mother's Day to Jim, because he, too, is a mother. And his wife, the lovely Zelda, I believe her name is.
8: Lori.
4: And Lori?
8: I think it's Lori.
4: And happy Mother's Day to Becky Perfetti. She's a mom. And Karen, she is a mom. The cabbage roll queen. All you moms out there, did I forget anybody?
8: I was just going to ask, are you forgetting anybody?
4: I don't think so. I think I would wish a happy Mother's Day to another family member if I thought they cared, if I wished them a happy Mother's Day. So, happy Mother's Day, if you're listening, which is highly doubtful. But happy Mother's Day. And happy Mother's Day to my daughter, Kinsey, who's going to be a mother very soon. So, this is the last year you're... But technically, you are a mom right now. You have a little baby in you that lets you know every day with a nice kick. Or 10.
8: I think it counts.
4: Or 20.
8: I think it counts.
4: you're a mom. Happy Mother's Day to all you moms. And you deserve to be spoiled. Unless you're a rotten mom, then you don't.
8: Wow. Why don't you just set them up and knock them
4: now,
8: down?
4: If you're planning an event, a party, a Mother's Day, call Encore, 1119 Ogden Avenue. 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Congratulations for whatever you're celebrating this week, and good luck fishing. See you later, everyone.

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1: Yes, news brief. Aviation investigators in Denver are trying to solve a double mystery from a single flight. Why did an engine catch fire?
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1: 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Americans from the cruise ship struck with hantavirus will be taken to the Nebraska Quarantine and Biocontainment Unit. Medical Director Dr. Michael Wadman.
4: We have protocols in the quarantine unit that provide for safe care of these persons.
1: Voters said they wanted it, but Virginia's Supreme Court has struck down redistricting that would have favored Democrats. CBS News political director Anthony Salvanto.
5: Just about 10% of the House is going to be what we consider a toss-up. Only about 40 seats out of 435.
1: 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I'm Peter King.
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2: Well, good morning, Northland. I'm Peter Lykopoulos, and this is the May 9th, 2026 edition of It's Our Country. Hey, happy Mother's Day to everybody. You know, this is the weekend that everybody's getting out and planting their flowers, starting to put it in their garden. Still a little on the chilly side, but, you know, we got a lot of sun today, so that's real positive. Now, I hope everybody enjoys this day, this weekend. It is a great time. I'd like to start off the show by thanking Kevin with the Scenic Drive Resort for putting on the meet and greet that we had, and it was a great meet and greet at a great venue. I'd also like to thank everybody who attended. Now, we told you for weeks that congressional candidates Jesse Eben and Michael Alfonso would attend, but we had a couple of late entries. We were joined by Nina Brahm, who is also running for the 7th congressional seat. The Senate candidates for the 25th century Senate District, Angie Sapik and Dr. Eric Severinsen, were there in the 74th District. We had Scott Harbridge, which we knew we were coming, but he was joined also. They had three candidates come out that we weren't expecting. We had Nina, we had Chaz Green join us. He's the incumbent assemblyman. And like we told you, we didn't know from the beginning what we've known for the past couple of weeks. Lieutenant Governor candidate Dave Vernon was there. But we also had a great surprise, and I was so happy to see this man. Our congressman out of the 7th Congressional District, Tom Tiffany, who was running for governor, he was there also. He showed up and got the event all kicked out. All of the candidates spoke extremely well, and they were all well-received by those in attendance. It was a great event. The Republican Party in this, I think this year, coming out of the 7th Congressional District in our Senate races, our Assembly races, I think we're in great shape. The people, the candidates that we have, they're good. I mean, each and every one of them. I've sat through many elections where they weren't the best or they were okay. These people are fantastic. I really have enjoyed working with them. Really have enjoyed getting to be around them. The youth that has come out, you know, these are the future leaders. These are the people who are still going to be doing things 30, 40, 50 years down the road. And I got to tell you, we're in great shape. Everybody always talks about Otto's kids today. Otto's kids today, they're great. I got to tell you, I was impressed by each and every one of them. They were fantastic. I really enjoyed it. I'd also like to give a special thanks to Gwen Thien. Now, Gwen is the chairman of the Douglas County Republican Party. I talked about a few weeks ago, last week I think it was, or the week before, about the Lincoln Day dinner that she had. It throws out a great event that she had. But I do want to thank her for her support. It was great to have her in attendance. Remember, you know, where I had this was in Bayfield County. It wasn't her county. It wasn't anything she had to do. She did show up to show support. That kind of support is not only welcome, that is a support that is needed, so desperately needed. Once again, thanks a lot, Gwen, and whatever I can do, I will always support Douglas County. I thought that was very gracious of her to come.

out that was fantastic. And once again, I want to thank everybody who attended. I want to thank all of our candidates who attended. And I believe that everybody at this event will agree with me that we've got great candidates all the way on down the line. We are in absolute great position. Now, not to be done, we have, and I am planning, I'm getting together with Kevin again. It's going to be out at Scenic Drive Resort. I love this place. It is a great venue. Kevin does a great job, okay? I am planning the Road to Victory. It's going to be a Road to Victory party. It's going to be a rally that we will hold after Labor Day. Kevin and I are working out the details, and as this comes in, we're going to let you know. Now, if you haven't had a chance to get out to Scenic Drive Enjoy, you really should stop by. It's a great venue with great food. And I was out last Saturday, and we were talking about the Kentucky Derby. They did a great job. It was well-attended, and I know everybody had a lot of fun. Now, Tom Tiffany, who's running for governor, he was endorsed today, this past week, by former Governor Tommy Thompson. Nice endorsement, nice to have. Now, today, as we all know, it's the Minnesota Fish Opener. I hope everybody enjoys this opener. A lot of great things going on today, and this is just going to be an absolutely fantastic week for everybody. Now, earlier this year, we had a problem with a virus that was affecting our bird population, was affecting our poultry. Particularly, it was seriously affecting the chickens in our nation. Now, we never had a really serious problem here in Minnesota or Wisconsin, but a lot of work was done to maintain the health of our flocks. And we're going to have an update on that today. We're going to see how things are going. On today's show, as our guest, we're going to have state veterinarian Dr. Kunkel. Now, she'll be on to talk about what measures had been taken to keep the birds safe during that time. And they're continuing. This isn't just a dead issue. It's an issue that is going to continue. It is something that we're going to have to keep going to make sure that the flocks are in good shape and that we don't have any problems with our food supply. Now, we're going to go to break. When we come back from break, we'll have Dr. Kunkel right after this break.

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0: Well, welcome back to the show. Now, as the guest that we have on our show today is Dr. Conkle, who is the state veterinarian for Wisconsin. Dr. Conkle, how are you doing today?
1: I'm great. Thank you. How are you this morning?
0: I'm doing real good. Now, I know we had a problem with the chickens, and I did a couple of shows on this while it was happening, but I know it's something that's of great concern. We start off the year with really high prices on eggs, and things were just a lot of uncertainty. And I know we have a chicken farmer down here in Vista Valley. I hung on his property and had a chance to talk to him a couple of times, and he would give me updates on how his flock is doing. So probably, and this is might not be so scientific, but it is what everybody is dear and dear to everybody's heart. The price of eggs are coming down. Why?
1: Mm-hmm. I think it's good news, as I'm sure everybody does, that the prices are coming down. There are a lot of factors that go into commodity pricing, and at the Wisconsin Department of Agriculture, Trade, and Consumer Protection, we don't control that. So as far as more information on pricing of eggs, I might refer you to University of Wisconsin Extension or some outlet like that. But it is certainly good news that they're coming down, and the prices that is. And laying hen farmers, commercial egg industry has invested in strong biosecurity over the years, which has done a lot to try to keep highly pathogenic avian influenza and other diseases out of their flocks.
0: That's good. So, and this helps reduce the chances of an outbreak, and it keeps our production consistent, right?
1: Exactly, yes.
0: Yeah. Now, is the bird flu still a problem here for Wisconsin farmers? Do they have to worry? And what should they be doing?
1: Sure, great question. Yes, we don't need to give farmers more to worry about, certainly, but highly pathogenic avian influenza is still a factor. We've been dealing with this particular outbreak for 4 years now, and it ebbs and flows, the different cases, and when we see more cases versus when we see fewer. But it is something still farmers should be concerned about if they have chickens, whether they have a huge commercial flock or a small backyard flock. And there are lots of biosecurity measures that farmers can take. Strong biosecurity is basically keeping your farm separate from anything that could bring disease in. So keeping a line of separation, if you will, limiting visitors or having visitors have certain protocols if they do visit, like wearing special boots or coveralls, cleaning and disinfecting equipment, changing footwear and clothing before entering barns. Some of the large commercial operations even have shower-in, shower-out facilities for their employees, and then reducing exposure to the outside environment where avian influenza might be present, especially during times of heavy migration for wild birds. And then watching flocks closely, really being vigilant and observant for any drops in egg production, any drop in feed or water intake, unexplained deaths should be reported right away. And here at Department of Ag, Trade, and Consumer Protection, we keep our website updated with the latest news that we're seeing or that USDA is providing, and also great biosecurity tips.
0: Now, hunting obviously is a big deal here in Wisconsin, and I did spend about 20 years out in the West and was involved with Ducks Unlimited, and I want to kind of hit on that waterfall thing a little bit. As part of the sport, everybody keys in on something, whether it's the actual shooting, how they call, how they set up their decoys. One of the other side lines to waterfall hunting is the people that collect the bands on the waterfall that they take.
1: Okay.
0: And I can't believe how far these birds, there was people hunting in Las Vegas who were taking birds that were flying in from Asia. So it with the flocks, with the geese, with the ducks, they are flying. We're bringing in possible diseases, viruses from all over the world. And when you hunt some of these fields, I mean, you'll go in and in a field that they had alfalfa in or corn, you'll go out there one day and they're covered with geese, so they're covered with waterfalls. So it seems like whether it's the ducks or the geese, it is a problem. And what can they do for that? Because it's, you don't know what you got coming in on your property.
1: Right,
0: you know, you do predator control, but birds fly, you know?
1: Exactly. Well, for biosecurity for our domestic poultry flocks, it involves keeping them indoors during high-risk times of the year so they're not exposed as much to that environment. And large commercial flocks have really intensive biosecurity practices to keep those buildings closed. Obviously, they're well-ventilated and to keep the birds inside and away from any outside environmental impacts. For the backyard flocks, we try to give them tips as well. Those birds can go outside, but in the heavy migration months in Wisconsin, usually it's still pretty cold outside, so sometimes those birds are up closer to buildings or indoors, which keeps them a little separated from the outside environment. So that's what we encourage folks to do. And again, we have tips on our website as well.
0: I want to expand on this a little bit further, Doctor, because it's in Wisconsin, there's a lot of chapters of Ducks Unlimited. It is really big up here. What can the hunters do? It's like, you know, when we are doing with the deer, we take brain samples to kind of monitor the herds and see what we have as far as the CWD that goes on. And that, is there anything that the hunting community can do to kind of give a sample to the Department of Ag to do something that maybe get you a more hands-on, you know, this year we're seeing this in the ducks, last year we're seeing that, whatever. Is there anything that the hunters can do?
1: Yeah, I think hunters can as well just remain observant, and if they're seeing anything concerning, like die-offs of wild birds, to report that to Wisconsin DNR. Wisconsin DNR and USDA Wildlife Services do some sampling of wildlife and wild birds for highly pathogenic avian influenza in our area of the country. So they're doing that surveillance, and that gives us in the domestic side some indications of what's happening out there in the environment with the virus as well. But for hunters, I would say keep vigilant, keep observant to anything unusual, and contact Wisconsin DNR. Wisconsin DNR also has information on their website as well that might be helpful to hunters.
0: Wonderful. Now, what else should farmers be doing? Lord knows we've got a lot of agriculture here.
1: Yes, we do. And again, I'll kind of harp on biosecurity. That's what we want domestic poultry producers to be aware of. Again, being vigilant to signs of illness in their flocks and what's going on in the environment outside their doors, but also to do what they can for biosecurity for their flocks and wearing dedicated footwear and clothing when working with the birds, keeping everything clean and disinfected. When bringing in new birds to the flock, keeping those isolated from the rest for a time so they can be observed for any sign of illness, and then reporting to us, to Wisconsin Department of Ag, Trade, and Consumer Protection, if they have any concerns or if they see anything unusual. We've got instructions on how to report on our website, but what we can do then is have one of our veterinarians contact the flock owner and go over what they're seeing and prioritize whether we need to get samples to the lab right away for those flocks.
0: Well, that's great. And we do a segment here on agriculture. We do have an ag report that we try and put out. And I don't do the price of pork bellies or that. What I come across with is like garden tips, what we got planting, what we've got going on throughout. And the Department of Ag, I've worked with Molly, and she does get me the press releases and that. And I think that is helpful. But I'd like to be able to invite you back on to the show as time comes up, because I think, you know, let's face it, I do a radio show, okay? I'm not a scientist. no matter what I think or what I've observed, I don't have the information that you have. And I want to thank you because it's extremely helpful to have you come on and explain things and tell us things that I have no idea. You know, and I'm not qualified to sit down and make judgments on these type of things, but I appreciate the work that Molly does, and I really appreciate the fact that you took the time out this morning to come on. And like I say, I certainly hope that we can do this again as time arises.
1: Oh, well, thanks so much for having me this morning, and I'll pass that along to Molly as well, our public information officer. I agree, she is incredibly helpful as well. And yes, I'd be happy to come on in the future to chat further.
0: Well, thanks a lot. I do appreciate it. I hope you have a wonderful day. And, hey, happy Mother's Day to you.
1: Oh, thanks very much. Have a great weekend.
0: Take care. Bye now.
1: Thanks, you too. Bye-bye.
0: Okay. We are going to go to break. And when we come back from break, we're going to have It's Entertainment.

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1: Well, how did your fishing season opener go? Were you left on shore? Did you have to use a bucket to bail your way back to shore? Did your engine keep dying out? If your boat was the cause of your fishing opener to fall short of your expectations, it's time to stop by RJ Sport and Cycle on Miller Trunk Highway in Duluth. Sure to get you the boating results you want. If it's just repairs you need, they can get you back on the water quickly. Or if it's a decent burial at sea for your old boat, no worries. RJ Sport and Cycle has you covered. RJ's just got their new line of Lund and Crestliner boats in. It'll be love at first sight. You should see these beauties. Our good friends at RJ's will make the deal so right you won't be able to pass it up. Best of all, Lund and Crestliner are made right here in Minnesota. Isn't it time for you to stop by RJ Sport and Cycle? 4918 Miller Trunk Highway. You'll be glad you did.
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3: Well, welcome back to the show. And before I get into its entertainment, you know, I can't keep track of the clients that advertise on this show and get things done, especially those sponsors that affect this show, that are actually part of the show. I did talk, which is nothing new. I'm talking to RJ's Custom Archery. These are companies, Fisherman's Corner. I'm talking to them all the time, okay? They are doing extremely well with this year's boats. You got to get in there and see them. Talk to the sales staff. They're doing a phenomenal amount of boats that they're selling right now. And now up in Moose Lake, and we'll be hearing some things from Moose Lake. We're going to be doing a project with Moose Lake, similar to what we're doing with Iron River, and we'll have more. Iron River, I can't believe it. We're almost up and getting ready for their Blueberry Fest again. I'll be broadcasting from there again, but we'll be doing some things for the 4th of July up in Moose Lake, and we'll be working with everybody for the Blueberry Fest in Iron River. Great, great communities. Now, they've got in Moose Lake, it's going to be the Depot Fest. It's going to be an indoor affair. They're going to have crafts and vendor sales, plant sales, a bake sale. This is going to happen. They say drop by for lunch. This is going to happen May 23rd at between 8 a.m. in the morning and 2 o'clock in the afternoon. And there's the address where this is going to happen is at 900 Fultz Boulevard in Moose Lake. And this is going to be supporting the Moose Lake Area Historical Society. Also, coming up on Friday the 29th, it's going to be just a couple of days after that, you're going to have Sip and Swing Golf Tournament. That's out at the Moose Lake Golf Club on Sturgeon Lake. Registration for this event is going to be on Friday the 29th. It's going to be a 1 o'clock registration, 2 p.m. shotgun start. It's going to be 9-hole, 4-person scrambles. All duffers are welcome. They're going to be golf, tasting, dinner. It's going to be $50 per person. Now, you want to do this early. It's already burning up. It's the 9th, and before you know it, we're not going to have early registration. It's going to be $50 if you sign up early, $60 after the 20th. Now, they're going to be limited to this to 22 teams. You're only going to have 88 golfers involved, so you want to really get into this right away if you want to golf. Now, they're going to have golf carts. Now, that's not included. It's going to be a $26 rental for the golf cart, and it's got to be one golf cart per two people. Now, if you just want to go in there and have fun, okay, you're really not going to do any golfing, but you want to go out there for the tasting and the dinner, that's $30. So you want to contact them. You want to go to the Moose Lake Area Chamber of Commerce, and they can help you out with whatever you need. So you can give them a call and get involved in this. Now, we got a couple of things coming up on June 6th. Well, we have Jill is coming on. Now, she was here earlier in the year, and we are going to have Jill coming on again in next week, as a matter of fact. Jill from Benoit Cheese, they are celebrating their 10th anniversary this year. Now, Saturday, June 6th, from 9:30 to 3 o'clock, they are going to have their Customer Appreciation Day. Now, Jill says there's going to be a lot of cheesy giveaways, huge in-store specials. Outside, they're going to have games, tasty treats, and it's going to be a fun-filled day for all ages. I was at the one last year, and I'll tell you, this is something you can bring the whole family to. Everybody's welcome. Everybody has a real good time when they get out there. It's fantastic. Now, they are going to have a live remote from 99.7. They're going to have a spin, the wheel, and grill out from 11 to 1. Barbecuing, they're going to have some brats and hot dogs, and it's going to be a great event. And they're going to have a parade that follows at 3 o'clock sharp. Also, going on at the same day, and I'm still waiting for a report and see when these Highlanders are going to get born. We haven't had any reports on them yet, but Ulo Glass is open. They officially opened last week. You want to go up there? They've got these Highlanders. I'll let you know when these calves are being born. It's going to be something great to take the kids out and see, and they've got all kinds of unique gifts. But also coming on June 6th, they have got the Bayfield Garden Club Tour is going to take place on that day. So it's really great. Now, Ulo Glass, well, it's located like in between Duluth and Ashland off of Highways 2 and 13. When you're coming down 2, you'll see the big rock painted white. It's got a sign. It's got the word Ulo going, and you got a sign to go out and check that out. It's just absolutely great things to do and a lot of fun. Also, coming out of the Moose Lake area, you're going to have the 42nd Mom and Pop Kettle Days. That is going to be celebrated on August 7th and 8th. And they got, say, 41 down, and they're working on their next 41. And there's going to be action-packed mud bogs. So they're going to have parade. They're going to have parade there, vendors, food, drinking, dancing. It's going to be a fun-filled weekend. It's going to go on all weekend, so it should be a great thing. They'll have a carnival for the kids. They're going to have history exhibits and day-long movies at the theater. So they're saying, you know what, you don't want to miss. This is something that you want to come in and make sure you're a part of. So we're going to go to break. When we come back from break, we've got the Outdoor Adventures Report. We'll be back right after this.

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0: Well, welcome back to the show. Now, you know, I did talk to Custom Archery, which is nothing new, but I had a chance to speak with Randy. Spencer's out of town. Spencer's down in Missouri on an archery turkey hunt. So they're doing really well, and I'll try and get a hold of Spence next week and see how he did down in Missouri and see what goes on down there. It's a great area to hunt. It's a forest that stretches from Indiana through Illinois into Missouri. And my brother and cousins used to hunt down in the Shawnee. But with the way they do it they rename it. In Indiana, it's called the Hoosier National Forest. In Illinois, it's called the National the National Forest in Illinois, and then you have the Mark Twain Forest down in Missouri. So just a lot of good turkey hunting. I know my brother and cousins did a real well in the Shawnee National Forest for hunting. They hunt them every year, fall and spring. Big deal for them. And they have, it is a challenge. I tried it. I actually got a turkey one year with a bow. I was hunting with my bear bow. It was a regular compound bow. But in talking with Randy, they've got all of the stuff that you need for the different heads. It's a different head that you put on your arrow when you're out hunting birds. And he's got everything that you need for you archery hunters who want to get out there and try your hand at getting a turkey with a bow. It's a challenge. I got to tell you, it is really a challenge. I also talked to Matt from Sportsman's Corner. They're running the same thing. They've got 10% off on baits, coolers. They have 20% off on all of the fishing rods and reels, tackle boxes, all fishing gear, fishing line, fishing vest. We talked about how important it is when we had Matt on the show about changing that line. But he's got everything that you need for the sale. And this all at Fisherman's Corner and on Miller Trunk Highway in Duluth. The other thing, too, and he wanted to mention it, they have bait, which you would expect. Obviously, he's in their business. He should have bait, right? But don't just write that off. The bait's important. Go in there and talk. If you're an angler, I don't care how long you've been fishing. There's always information that's good because it's different times of year, different fish hit on different bait. What a fish is going to hit on this time of year may not be what you're going to be hit on in the dead of summer. It's just, it's different. So if you got questions on bait, what bait they're hitting on, because they're talking to the fishermen, they're coming in all the time. So it really is a good place to talk to and to see what the fish are hitting on. Okay, and go in there and check that out. So you got a lot of things. Now, we're going to have Matt on probably in the next few weeks. As soon as he gets everything underway for the tours that he takes out, he does guide these boats. He's got a charter boat. So if you're looking to get into some deep water fishing out on Lake Superior, Matt can really fix you up. Now, you got the same old stuff. It's the opener, okay? And they're talking to everybody. They want to make sure you do the things that you already know to do. But boy, I'll tell you what, we always forget. Now you got the approaching walleye fishing season coming up. The Minnesota Department of Natural Resources reminds you, always follow the law and prevent invasive aquatic species invasions, okay? These invasive species are a real problem, and it's like with everything else, okay? These are basics. You already know this. I don't have to tell you this, but sometimes it's worth reminding people. When you take your boat out, just like we were talking to Dr. Conkle, clean your clothes going in, clean your clothes coming out. When you're on watercraft, whether it's just a jet ski or a canoe or a boat, before you go into the water, clean your boat off, clean your trailer. You want to make sure you remove any aquatic plants from invasive species, anything, get it cleaned. Drain all the water out of your live tanks. Leave the drain plugs out during transportation just in case there's something you don't want. Then get out. Dispose of all your unwanted bait in the trash. Never release bait into the – and everybody does this. Is, you know, they throw their bait into the water when they're done. They're thinking they're doing the fish a big favor. Don't. Bring it home. Throw it out. You know, don't put in your goldfish in the pond or something. No, you know, don't do that. Don't do any plant things. Now, dry all docks, lifts, and ramps for 21 days before moving them from one water to another, because you've got everything that's coming in. So I don't see a lot of people doing, because it's a pain in the neck. You want to decontaminate, I can't even pronounce the things this morning, okay, your watercraft and trailers. 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Dry your watercraft. When you're done, dry everything off and your gear. And they say at least 5 days before, and I know this is just about an impossible request, because you might go from one body of water and you take it into another body of water all in the same day, and you don't do that 5 days. You know, if you're one body of water on Saturday, you're not going to fish again until next Saturday. But when you go fishing, I mean, you might go to two or three different lakes. You might fish both Saturday and Sunday. That's kind of a hard one to do. So if you get a chance, take it into a car wash, wash it down in between, wipe it off. If nothing else, at least wipe it off before you go into another body of water. You want to keep all of that safe and clean and make sure that you're doing a lot of things. Now, this is an important – God, this is such an important thing for people. And this is a great time of year, and we get to see all of the baby birds, animals, all of that great stuff, and especially when you're hiking with kids in the woods, it's one of the first big attractions to getting the kid to go out hiking with you. And you want them to do that, okay? Wisconsin Department of Wildlife reminds the public, protect the white-tailed deer fawns. Leave them alone. And this goes with everything. Don't go picking up a baby rabbit. Don't go picking up anything like that. Often, if the mother gets your scent, they might not come back and take it. They might abandon that animal. And I know it's so easy to walk up on fawns because, like, I know the doe will leave them and walk away and watch them. And as you're walking through the woods, you got spots of light, which is why those fawns are camouflaged. And when they're laying perfectly still, you just think it's rays of sun coming down. It's easy to walk up on these fawns, especially in the first few years of their life when they're staying quiet and they're being hidden. You know, the mother goes to look for food nearby. You got to keep away from them. Now, the spot helps them. They don't have that scent on them until they get a little bit older, and that's to keep them from predators. Just make sure that when you're out there, don't go touching it. And if you come and say, oh, it was an abandoned fawn, it's not an abandoned fawn. It's laying there by itself, and it's really a perfectly natural thing. Does leave their fawns laying, and they go off for food, and they go walking around. Mother's probably in the area. It can hear it. It can see you. So don't come in and rescue them, okay? Leave them alone. They're already being taken care of. Minnesota Department of Wildlife, they've done something really cool here. I really like that. They want to let you know the spring hunting season is going to continue all the way through May 31st. Now, hunters, if you've got an unused tag from earlier time periods, in the final hunt period that starts on Wednesday the 21st all the way to the 31st, hunters can use that same tag. If you haven't gotten your bird, if you haven't gotten your turkey, you've got another chance for 10 days between May 21st and May 31st, regardless of wherever you, whatever time period you were signed up to hunt in, you can do that. You can use that unfilled tag and hunt the last 10 days of the season. Now, so far, the turkey harvest this season is on pace with 2024. Through the sea season, they have taken 13,444 birds compared to 13,369 in 24. And in B alone, there was 3,949, which is good. It's the highest bee season they've had of all times. It's the highest record. So they're doing pretty good, and they're looking for very favorable weather for season D, and that's why they're bringing all of these people in. If you don't have that tag filled, you can go out there and take advantage of the last 10 days. And here's kudos to the Minnesota Department of Wildlife. I have done business with so many wildlife departments, and they make you absolutely nuts. And you go there, and you talk to people, and they pretend that you're a complete idiot. I never forget, I was up at Mount Charleston, which is the big mountain out in Lake Geneva. It's a huge mountain. And I had seen turkey tracks, and I had seen, you know, how they go. You see them in the snow. The tracks are down deep, and they get higher and higher as you go. And then before it takes off and disappears, it looks like a broom was swept on any side. It's their wings coming in. It's brushing the snow in. And I talked to the folks at the Department of Wildlife in Nevada. I said, you got turkey up on Mount Charles. No, we don't. Turkey will never love it. It's this, that. They want to completely deny it. Well, a few years later, they ended up stocking turkey. Turkey are doing real well on Mount Charleston and in other places where Wild Turkey Federation came in and brought turkeys in. They're doing fantastic. So these people in these different departments, they have a habitual tendency to completely deny something that they don't want to believe that is happening. Well, the Minnesota Department of Wildlife came out with a news release on the 30th of April. Sorry for getting this to you for so long, but it did come out. For the first time in more than 100 years, there's evidence of cougars reproducing in Minnesota. Now, they had a video from the department, from the Minnesota Department of Wildlife. It showed a female cougar with three large kittens. So not only were they were born, they're thriving, and if they're large kittens this time of the year, they're going to survive. Okay, they have high quality video of the kittens up close and up close, feeding south of Voyager National Park in northern Minnesota. Now the Voyager Wolf Project has deployed hundreds of these trail cams throughout northeastern Minnesota for wolf research. And these cameras recorded the footage. Now, they have seen lone cougars. They've had 8 sightings of lone cougars in that same area since 23. So in the past 3 years, you've seen 8 cougars. Now, cougars are really secretive, and they're hard to find. In all my years in Nevada, I never saw one. But in Nevada, it's the only big game that you don't have to go in for a draw. I mean, when you're hunting in Nevada, you've got to wait 3 years for a deer tag. Everything's a wait. Cougar, mountain lion, you can get 2 per year every year. It is the only big game tag in Nevada that you can buy over the counter. Now, you can't see them, but they're out there. If you hunt them with dogs, you'll run into them. You'll see cougar all over the place. Now, when I was up in Oregon, seen cougar fairly rare. Regularly, cougar in Oregon, the cougar that you're going to see in Minnesota or Wisconsin or the north, these are bigger animals because they eat more. The thing about a cougar, and this is where a problem is, and I don't know what they're going to do to take care of this, but this is the last animal in the world that you want coming into your population, into a state. If you think we had a problem with wolf up here, and we do, you're going to want the wolf. You're going to love the wolf after you meet what the cougar does. The cougar takes a deer-sized animal every 3 days. Well, I think about how many deer that is. It comes out of like 65 or 67 deer. Well, 100 divided over 100 deer a year on one cougar. The thing about a cougar, unlike a wolf or a bear, I mean, I see up here all the time in Ashland and Bayfield County, there's, you drive by at night and you don't see anything, come by during the day and you got a complete skeleton. Overnight, somebody got a deer and they just ate it down. Wolf don't do that. A wolf, or cougars don't do that. Cougar eats 1 to 2 pounds off of a large animal and then leaves it. Now, they may put rocks on top of it. They may want to put it in water, but they will only eat fresh meat, which means that they don't eat the whole thing. They'll come back in a day or two. If the meat's still fresh, they'll eat it. If not, they walk away. Now, if you get wolf, bear, raccoons, birds come in on that carcass, they won't come back and eat it. They'll turn around, they'll go out and get another deer-sized animal because they want fresh meat. And they do this constantly, and they're a vicious killer. They kill a lot more than what the wolf will do. And it's definitely not anything that you want to get involved with or have in your state because it will wipe out your deer herd. They've seen it. They work so carefully trying to get the everything taken care of for bringing the desert bighorn sheep on. And the way they do it is geographically. And in Nevada, anything south of I-80 is a desert bighorn sheep. Anything north of 80 is a bighorn sheep. It's not the desert. Now, the desert tend to be a little bit smaller, but in Nevada, they're both pretty much the same size. These cougars have just decimated these herds, and they continue, and that's also why you turn around between the cougar and the coyote and the bobcat. That's why you're applying and getting a deer tag maybe once every 3 years in that state. This is something that you don't want to take hold of in this state. Predators, no matter what environmentalists are say. And there's been another problem that we've had with the departments. The departments since the 70s have started to develop this mindset that predators can control the game population. And they've gotten away from hunters as being a control of a population. Now, they do all kinds of extensive studies and everything, and they regulate how many deer, how many bear, whatever it is that the hunting season is for. They're really careful about how they do this, okay? Not only that, it's the state makes up because they get money from the tags. Your Department of Wildlife is the only department in any state across the union. All the states are the same. Anglers and hunters finance that. We don't draw money out of the general fund. That's financed through sportsmen's dollars, and people forget this. And they don't take care of the hunters. The other thing, too, you can regulate a hunter. You can limit a hunter to 1 or 2 deer a year or 3 or 4, whatever it is that you decide you'll allow a hunter to take in that given area. I know for me, I usually get about 4 tags because I get 2 buck tags, 1 for the gun, 1 for the bow, and then I usually buy a couple of doe tags. But you can regulate that. You cannot regulate what a deer takes. You cannot regulate, you know, how many deer are taken by deer. It's certainly not by how many deer are taken by cougar. It was some ridiculous thing that these departments had come up with back in the 70s, said, well, you know, we can rely on the predators. Well, yeah, they're going to thin out the herd, but you've got no control over it. You also don't have any income coming in. Cougars and wolves don't rent hotel rooms. Cougars and wolves don't go in and use the restaurants. Cougars and wolves don't go in and buy gasoline and become such a big part of rural economies in your states, in the rural areas of all of the states. And that's what this show's. We do all kinds of stuff on this show, but basically, whether it's a politician that we're talking to, whether it's entertainment, the ag report, the hunting. This whole thing comes down, this whole show, the focus of this whole show and why we even do this whole show is rural development. Predators don't contribute to rural development, economic development. They don't spend any money. And when you get a lot of predators into an area, you lose your hunters. And you lose a giant amount of revenue. We're going to go back to our to a break, and we'll be back right after this.
1: Well, how did your fishing season opener go? Were you left on shore? Did you have to use a bucket to bail your way back to shore? Did your engine keep dying out? If your boat was the cause of your fishing opener to fall short of your expectations, it's time to stop by RJ Sport and Cycle on Miller Trunk Highway in Duluth. Sure to get you the boating results you want. 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Or if it's a decent burial at sea for your old boat, no worries. RJ Sport and Cycle has you covered. RJ's just got their new line of Lund and Crestliner boats in. It'll be love at first sight. You should see these beauties. Our good friends at RJ's will make the deal so right you won't be able to pass it up. Best of all, Lund and Crestliner are made right here in Minnesota. Isn't it time for you to stop by RJ Sport and Cycle? 4918 Miller Trunk Highway. You'll be glad you did.
0: Well, I'll tell you, don't have much of an ag report today, but we did have, I don't feel too guilty about it, because we did get Dr. Kunkel on. I really want to thank her for coming on. We don't talk too much about agriculture here. It's just, you don't get, you know, when I look on the computer every week, I get, every Chamber of Commerce sends me stuff, the departments, the DNR, both in Minnesota, Wisconsin, you can print a book what comes off of my printer, and then I have to sort through and say, you know, what are we going to talk about on the show? Don't get that much from ag, but it's important. It is really important. I do want to mention Country Blossoms out on Gillis Road in Bayfield. Now, they got their tomato plants in. They got their garden supplies, roses, outdoor hanging baskets, all of the different things that you need for, to get your garden in great shape and get things put together. And I know it's 2 weeks ago I picked up those cherry trees. I was checking them this morning before the show and walking around my house. They're taken. I mean, I got blooms all over. They're coming in. I got all of the buds. They're budding up really nice. Now, she had told me to wait till this weekend, so when I talk next week, I'm picking up some roses, and I'm putting in a patio, and I want to get some lilacs coming in. So it's a good time. I mean, it is Mother's Day up until Labor Day. You want to get your planting in. At the end of the month, I'm getting all of those wild flowers that I'm getting from some of the folks up here in Washburn at the Alpaca Farms. She's got all of those wildflowers, so we'll be getting in. So it's that time. So it's, you know, your ag report this week is take care of your garden. Don't forget when you're, be careful what you're doing as far as what kind of fertilizers you're doing, what kind of pest sprays you're putting out for weeds and to keep the insects off. Make sure it's all good stuff that you're putting into your yard, and do everything that you can to make sure your yard's in good shape. It's a fun time of the year. It's a great time after being in the winter. You've been in the house, and this has been a long winter. So you get out there. So that's my ag report for today. So we're going to take our final break. When we come back from break, we'll wrap it up.

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0: Well, welcome back to the show. We got to really wrap it up quick here. We're coming at the end of the show. Once again, I want to thank everybody who participated in the meet and greet that we had out at Scenic Drive Resort. I want to thank Kevin. But mostly, I'll tell you what, as always, it's been just an absolute pleasure to bring you this show, to be invited to your home, to spend this time with you on a Saturday morning. Hope the rest of your day goes well. Hope you have a great Mother's Day, and get out there and enjoy this weather. It's really shaping up to be nice, and we're coming into that springtime eventually. I mean, it's got to come, okay? Listen, everybody, have a great week. We'll talk again next week.
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3: I'm Peter King. Aviation investigators in Denver are trying to solve a double mystery from a single flight. First, why an engine on a Frontier jet caught fire. Jose Cervantes was on that plane.
4: We were already taking off, and we were going pretty fast, and I felt like the plane started to tilt up, when out of nowhere, we felt like a thud and heard like an explosion. And I was right on the wing, so I looked to my right, and I just see like the right wing just on fire.
3: Mystery number two, why somebody was walking on the runway only to get hit by that same jet. CBS's Adriana Diaz.
5: The NTSB has been notified of the incident. The runway will remain closed as authorities investigate. There has been no word on the condition of that pedestrian.
3: The cruise ship hit by Hanta virus is a day from docking in the Canary Islands, and when it arrives, 17 Americans will be evacuated and brought back to the U.S. Three of the 150 people on board have died. CBS's Dr. Celine Gounder on how the disease spreads.
5: With hantavirus, you need very intimate close contact. In fact, the biggest cluster of Andes virus, the one that's transmitted from person to person, it was largely sexual contact. Not that it's sexually transmitted, but it's that level of intimate close contact that you need in order to transmit. So this is not, it doesn't have the biology that you need in order for it to become a pandemic.
3: President Trump has said he expected word on a possible agreement to end the Iran war as soon as last night. So far, nothing. CBS's Wendy Gillette.
6: President Trump took a wait-and-see attitude while discussing Iran Friday evening before leaving the White House for a quick trip to Virginia. The regime is weighing a new deal to end the war between Iran and the U.S.
7: We want to get the whole thing ended.
6: A month-long ceasefire is still in effect, but Thursday night, U.S. and Iranian forces exchanged fire in the Strait of Hormuz, and the U.S. disabled two Iranian tankers.
3: Summer is usually the hot season for big-time concerts, but a lot of popular acts are finding out that their fans don't want to pay big-time prices anymore. CBS News Texas reporter Doug Dunbar.
8: Some musicians are canceling dates and even entire tour legs, all over weak ticket sales. Industry watchers are calling this blue dot fever, which basically refers to the blue color that's used to mark unsold regular retail price seats on Ticketmaster's website. The Pussycat Dolls, Post Malone, Meghan Trainor, Jelly Roll, and some others have canceled shows this year. And the recent legal finding against Ticketmaster saying it operated as an illegal monopoly on pricing along with Live Nation certainly has not helped build confidence in ticket pricing.
3: Live Nation says it's offering $30 ticket prices for some shows, including the usual fees, but not taxes. 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
1: It's a long prison term for a man who stole Christmas.
2: A man in Portland, Oregon was sentenced to more than 10 years behind bars for stealing Christmas gifts from several homes. Prosecutors say 39-year-old Alan Easley, who's been dubbed the Grinch, kicked in doors and walked out with children's wrapped holiday presents. Easley apologized during sentencing when the judge handed down the 128-month prison term.
3: I didn't mean to do that to your kids. That was not my intention.
2: One mom told the court her kids,
4: they're forever traumatized about Christmas. They're watching their Christmas gifts be taken out the door.
2: Stacy Lynn, CBS News.
1: Something will soon be missing from downtown Orlando's Lake Eola Park, the park with the big fountain. Dozens of swans being taken to other locations because of a deadly bird flu outbreak believed responsible for nearly two dozen deaths. Peter King, CBS News.
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10: Here's a look at the Twin Ports weather forecast from the meteorological team at Northern News Now in Duluth. Partly cloudy skies today with a high of 52 degrees, winds northwest at 10 to 20 miles an hour. Tonight, a few clouds with a low of 34 degrees, winds northwest at 10 to 20 miles an hour. Sunday, off and on clouds with a high of 48 degrees, winds northwest at 10 to 15 miles an hour. Sunday night, partly cloudy skies and a low of 31 degrees, winds out of the north at 5 to 10 miles an hour.
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14: Good morning, ladies and gentlemen of the Northland. This is Paul Metza. You are listening to Stars Over the Prairie, and I'm with my wingman, Chris Allen, who's been with me every week for over 2 years here.
15: Good morning.
14: How you been doing, Chris?
15: I'm going to go with a meh.
14: Okay, meh's good. Well, we've got a really fun show today. We're going to be talking about the big Magic Smelt Puppet Troop Parade coming up on Sunday, May 17th. We're going to be talking to my buddy John Ward, who's actually done some smelting. And then we're going to have a special interview with Mary Cutrafello, a great roots rocker who is playing at the Alhambra Theater tonight, a late show at 9 p.m. Tickets still available. But let's talk a little bit about what we do here on Stars Over the Prairie. We interview stars, people that used to be stars, people that want to be stars. People just want to go outside, crack a cold one, and look at the stars at night. We're broadcasting in the Zenith City by the Unsalted Sea, Duluth, Minnesota. We're 238 somersaults down the hill from Bob Dylan's childhood home. By the way, Dylan Fest is coming up in a couple of weeks, and we'll tell you more about that. I've got a big show that'll tell you about more on his actual 85th birthday at the Alhambra Theater. A big salute to the man. We'll talk a little bit more about that and probably have some folks on from the Dylan Fest next weekend. It actually starts on May 17th with the Front Yard Party featuring my buddy Gino LaFond at 2425 7th Avenue in Hibbing, Minnesota. More on that next week. But a lot of people wonder, Chris, what is smelt? We are going to tell you what smelt is.
15: Oh, my Uncle Ray used to make smelt for everybody.
14: I remember it from the early 70s. We used to come down to Duluth

0: the smelt fry, and we're gonna be talking with a couple of men that know a little bit about this. But rainbow smelt, they're silver colored fish. They're about 6 to 9 inches long. They are an exotic species to Lake Superior. Native to the Atlantic and Pacific Oceans, smelt entered the Great Lakes accidentally in 1912 when they escaped from an island lake in Michigan where they had been stocked as forage fish. Smelt quickly spread throughout Lake Michigan and were first discovered in Lake Superior in 1946. By the time smelt arrived, Lake Superior sea lamprey had been reducing the number of native lake trout, and with far fewer lake trout to eat them, smelt rapidly increased in number. Over the last 30 years, effective sea lamprey control, thank God, and harvest restrictions have allowed lake trout recovery, which along with the establishment of Pacific salmon have dramatically increased predation on small, reducing smelt abundance. Only in Tiltown, Duluth, Minnesota, would they have a smelt parade, and we're talking to a fellow named Jim Ure, who is one of the prime leaders with the Magic Smelt Puppet Troop. We've got him on the horn. Jim, how are you this morning?
1: I'm terrific. Thank you, Paul. Thanks for having me on.
0: Tell us all about the Magic Smelt Puppet Troop.
1: Well, let's see. We started about 15 years ago, and we've done the parade every year since, except for during COVID. So this is our 13th year of actual parades. The parade will be on May 17th, which you mentioned earlier, but you asked about the origin of it.
0: Yes.
1: So I lived in the Twin Cities for a long time and worked as a puppeteer down there, kind of specialized or had a special interest in outdoor performance, like in parades or, you know, outdoor circus type of settings. And then I moved to Duluth, largely because I kind of got tired of living in the cities, and I started coming up north to go fishing and skiing and canoeing, et cetera. Ultimately settled in Duluth and quite happy here. So it was a chance encounter. You know, somebody I didn't know about smelting, somebody told me about it. I went walking on the beach on Park Point, and I was just completely impressed with the, you know, the kind of the dazzling display and enthusiasm, you know, in the act of harvesting smelt. So if your listeners haven't done it before, I mean, you know, whether you enjoy smelt or would want to, you know, catch them yourself, just the spectacle of it was so impressive to me. You know, hundreds of people all up and down the beach, and smelt are harvested at night. So, you know, a lot of your listeners already know this, but for the uninitiated, you know, so it's in the dark, and there used to be bonfires more on the beach. Now those are illegal, but nonetheless, occasionally you still see a bonfire on the beach during the smelt harvest. But, you know, people have headlamps on and stuff, and the smelt, as you mentioned, are a silver, you know, little silver fish. And when people haul in the nets and there are hundreds of smelt, you know, wiggling and flopping around, and it's reflecting that light, you know, from the headlamps or what have you, from the lanterns, you know, just this like the sparkling fish harvest going on. And I just thought it was the neatest thing. I thought, gosh, where am I? Is this, you know, Portugal or Philippines? Like, I didn't know this, you know, even happened in
2: Minnesota. Oh, it's Park Point. Yeah.
1: It seemed like something, you know, I was looking at in the National Geographic. And furthermore, if you've ever come down lately, you know, to see the smelt harvest, many of the fisher persons are immigrants, are Southeast Asians. And they are very enthusiastic about it. There's still white folks who harvest smelt, but anyway, just the whole spectacle, you know, of these, you know, immigrant people, you know, who are more accustomed, I think, to, you know, hunting and gathering and stuff, and you know, they latched on to the smelt harvest. But at any rate, you know, there's a lot of old timers who remember, you know, when I think numbers were greater, but there's still plenty of smelt out there. So when I witnessed all this, and again, you know, was a new resident in Duluth, and I have this background, again, doing, you know, outdoor performance art.
0: Hey, I've got to ask you, let me jump in here for a minute. Did you ever work at the Heart of the Beast Theater down in Minneapolis?
1: Exactly, yes. In fact, I grew up on the East Coast, but I settled in Minneapolis to work within the Heart of the Beast Puppet Theater, and they're still going. I just went down to the May Day Parade just a week ago. And yes, so I was a professional, full-time, salaried puppeteer for over 20 years.
0: Wow!
1: But like I said, I felt the need to move up north.
0: Dad say when you say, "Hey, Dad, I finally got a job"?
1: Well, they always knew, and my parents always knew, you know, that I was marched to my own drummer, let's say. before I settled in Minneapolis, I did a bunch of different things. I worked in canneries in Alaska, and I fought forest fires in California, and I picked citrus in Florida. I was all over the place. I was
0: cool.
1: One of these, you know, young people, free spirits, you know, that was kind of searching for America and trying to find my place here. So when I came across these puppeteers, I latched on to it, and now I have kids and grandchildren, and I'm very well established in Minnesota. So that worked out really good for me.
0: Fantastic. I played several May Day parades in Powderhorn Park.
1: Right.
0: And and I had a lot of friends, you know. When I first moved to Minneapolis, I lived at 24th Bloomington, right around the corner from where the Heart of the Beast Theater was located. Did you know MJ Mueller?
1: Yeah,
0: MJ's a good friend of mine. Of course, she was married to the great Dave Snaker Ray.
1: Of course, yes.
0: But yes, they were just, what a wonderful troupe that was. But those events at Powderhorn Park, I always remember one in particular was right the year after Pete Seeger died. And they had about a 15-foot papier-mâché image of Pete Seeger with his banjo, and then the puppet people would show up and come across the river in those big, like, old-time big canoes, and it was just quite an event. So I'm glad you brought some of that spirit up here to the Twin Ports.
1: Yes. Me too. Again, it's been a real kind of professional thread, you know, throughout my life. I've done other kinds of work too, as I mentioned, but the puppetry has been a constant for me, and people have responded very favorably. The Smell Parade is very well attended, and I'm not on the radio to try and get more audience. We pretty much have. If you do come to the event, be prepared for a very large crowd.
0: And where does it start, Jim?
1: Yeah, so on Sunday, May 17th, Parade Assembly is at the Aerial Lift Bridge.
0: Okay.
1: And there is construction going on. This is the second year now. Construction going on in front of the Army Corps of Engineers. There's a visitor center there that they call the Maritime Museum, I think. So anyway, there's construction going on that plaza. Right by the Aerial Lift Bridge between the Army Corps building and the lake. So that is where we had gathered and the parade began for 11 years or something. But due to construction, there's a big fence around that plaza now. So we have been pushed to the other side of Lake Avenue. So we're on the harbor, the assembly, and once you go there, if you start walking towards, you know, Grandma's and the Aerial Lift Bridge, it'll be quite obvious on Sunday. So we're actually on the harbor side, what would that be, the west side of Lake Avenue, not on Park Point, you know, we're still on the same side of the canal, but we will be gathering, it's the Paolucci building there, Vicra Distillery is in that same building. So it's between the canal and that Paolucci building is where we will assemble. And I'll go on, if I may. So we start there with what we call the presentation of the Smelt Queen. And we have a giant puppet that is the Smelt Queen. And we've used her every year. So she's kind of the focus of the event. And we will start walking. The parade goes down the lake walk.
0: And what time does it start in the morning?
1: It's the afternoon.
0: Okay, great.
1: 3:30 p.m. And the reason we do that is, all right, so the event consists of, you know, gathering, as I said, and then we go down the lake walk. And the nice thing about this parade is that it's on the lake walk, you know, that we really don't encounter traffic at all. So it's a very pedestrian, well, there's no motorized, you know, floats or components in the parade. You know, it's everybody's carrying or just walking or dancing along the lake walk. So we go along the lake walk. We make a little stop at Endion Station there, you know, right where the lake walk, you know, curves and starts heading up the shore. And we do a little pause there. There's another little shtick that we do. The Ladies of Distinction is a women's auxiliary group that's connected to Magic Smelt. So they will join the parade at that point. And then we keep going, and we do a U-turn, and we go up the ramp to, it used to call it Lake Place Plaza. I think they call it Ichiadea King maybe now or something. So it's the mm-hmm. plaza up above on the upper level. So we go there, and then we travel through down a little corridor out onto Lake Street. And the event ends, not when we get there, but the final location, is we go to Zeitgeist Cafe, the restaurant, you know, where they have a little movie theater there and stuff, too. Yeah. But Smelt is served, and that's advertised for 5:30. Again, we have huge crowds. You know, typically they run out of Smelt. Every year we have our fingers crossed that be able to feed everybody, but again, this is a very popular event. So we serve Smelt, and one thing I didn't say is we have a really crackerjack brass band. They're called the Brass Messengers. They're out of Minneapolis, and
0: very familiar with them. They're fantastic.
1: Fantastic. So they will, you know, they march in the parade, you know, with their horns and drums. And this year, for the first time ever, we're going to have two brass bands. The Brass Messengers, as they always have, will be leading the parade at the front with the Smelt Queen. And we have stilt walkers that we call the Royal Guard to accompany the Smelt Queen. But we're going to hire a local outfit. They're called the Boys Back Home. And they are going to bring up the rear. Again, this is another brass band. They're going to bring up the rear of the parade. Just people have commented over the years as the event has grown. They said, you know, you can't hear the music at the back of the parade. So fortunately, we've been able to secure funding. And, you know, this year, as I said, we'll have two brass bands.
0: Well, this sounds like an absolutely Tilt Town-oriented affair here. And Jim, who's with the Magic Smelt Puppet Troupe, I look forward to seeing you. I'm going to try to make that. I wish you the absolute best, and what a superb idea, Jim.
1: Well, yeah, thank you. It's caught on. Let me add something else, Paul.
0: Sure.
1: So we have workshops where, you know, people come down. Our workshops are in progress now at the Lafayette Community Center down on 30th on Park Point.
0: Got it.
1: And, you know, I'm not going to explain all the dates and times, but if somebody's interested, you know, they can look it up, find out, you know, when and where or what times our workshops take place. But many, many people make their costumes at home, you know, after all the years of doing this. You know, so a lot of people just decide we've had moms tell us, oh yeah, we've got a, you know, a bin in the basement for our Christmas decorations. We got another one for Halloween, and now we have stuff for the Smelt Parade. The theme color is silver.
0: Okay.
1: And a really kind of bread and butter material for us that we rely on heavily. Many of your listeners are probably familiar with the foil-faced bubble wrap.
0: Oh, sure.
1: Available, you know, in the building stores and stuff. Some people wrap it around their hot water heater to insulate it. At any rate, that silver foil, you know, that's Mylar-faced bubble wrap, is easily cut and then sculpted with like aluminum, the aluminum duct tape, you know, that not regular duct tape, but the kind of tape that has the paper backing on it, you know, that's real bright silver. That tape adheres very well to that foil face bubble wrap, and people make hats or you know, armor or shields or sculptures of Smelt that they carry on a stick. Anyway, if you have some of that stuff and any enthusiasm or creativity, you know, you can make your own parade accessories, you know, to join the parade. So you needn't come to workshops. You can just show up with your own, you know, silver outfit. You can come in your street clothes too, but if you come to the event, you will see there will be hundreds of people with silver costumes.
0: And Jim, one more question. Where can people find out where the workshops are? What's the website?
1: Yes, so magicsmelt.com, you know, has a website, and I know the parade information is on there, but there's contact information too. We're not the most adept at, you know, digital information, but I'm pretty sure, hopefully, that information is at magicsmelt.com. We've also got it on, like, Instagram and Facebook. That is not my forte or whatever, ask around. If you know, if it's not on magicsmelt.com, we'll try and get it there right away.
0: Well, that's great, Jim. Well, best of luck with everything. We're going to listen to a track by my guest coming up here in a little bit after the half hour with Mary Kutchfeld. We're going to listen to a song of hers, Blue. But before that, we're going to get a hold of a man who's actually been smelting, Mr. John Ward. Let's listen to a little Mary Kutchfeld. Jim or Ray, have a beautiful day and a wonderful parade.
1: Thanks. May the smelt be with you.
0: Thank you.
1: Bye.

0: That's Mary Cutrafella. We're going to be talking with her in a little bit here on Stars Over the Prairie. She's doing a special solo show, her return to Duluth after 10 years at the Alhambra Theater tonight at 9 p.m. We're going to hear from some people that keep us on the air and then talk to smelt fisherman and folk singer John Ward.
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0: Welcome back to Stars Over the Prairie. This is your host, Paul Metza. We have a very Tilt-Town-oriented show today. We just spoke with Jim Urey from the Magic Smelt Puppet Theater, and now a friend of mine who has actually gone smelting. One of my favorite Duluth guys, a great folk singer. He's been playing around town for years with his lovely gal, Lori Hatton. But he's going to give us the lowdown on smelting. Mr. John Ward, what the hell is up with all this smelting?
9: Hey, Paul, good to hear your voice.
0: Yeah, good to hear yours.
9: I just been reflecting on maybe the first time I ever went smelting. I was 5 or 6 years old, and I lived in Moose Lake. I remember I just fell asleep in the car. I woke up. And there were bonfires and people getting smelt at the Lester River. And then it was very spooky and fun and exciting. And then we drove home and maybe we ate some smelt the next day, I think.
0: Now, how do you actually get smelt? Is it, you don't throw it a line, it's with nets, correct?
9: Yeah, you know, it's with like a seine net on a pole is a good way to go. And if you're smelting in the rivers, you know, you're in the Lester River all the way up the North Shore, all the different rivers. And the one right down by Leif Erickson Park, Chester Creek, it has a narrow spot right at the lake where, you know, the smelt have to go through 5 or 6 feet across to get to you. And if somebody's got a net and they're in there, you and the smelt are running, you're pretty much guaranteed to get something there.
0: Wow. But I bet people are fighting for that spot.
9: Well, yeah. And actually, there is a kind of a smelting protocol where you, you know, if you fill your 3 or 4 55-gallon drums, now you have to get them up the hill, you know.
0: Right.
9: And maybe it's 300 pounds. And in the early days, people didn't really think about, well, what am I going to do? Because they hadn't had the experience of staying up till the sun comes up cleaning smelt, you know.
0: Right.
9: And so people might get too many smelt and realize, okay, I might have overdone it here.
0: Over-smelted.
9: Over-smelted. And the other thing is, back in the day, the smelt were larger. They're evolving. You know, they're smaller fish now. You know, I remember one time we caught a 6-pounder.
0: Wow.
9: And we had to fillet it.
0: That's a big smelt. Now, so then how do you prepare it? I remember, it seems like they were fried when I remember from the 70s. We'd come down from the range to Duluth and go to these smelt fries. But what, so when you got your smelt, John, how did you prepare it for dinner?
9: Well, you cut the head off, you leave the tail on, you gut them out in your sink in the basement, your laundry sink. Don't do it in your bathtub because it'll smell for a month. But you gut them out and dry them. And there's a batter that I use that's just baking powder, salt, pepper, flour, and a deep fryer.
0: Okay.
9: You can make a delicious beer batter, which gives them a little more body to the breading, you know, to do it that way. But you know, if you go thin on the breading, you can eat more smelt that way.
0: Yeah.
9: A hefty fellow could probably get 15, 20, maybe even 30 smelt down.
0: And how long is the smelt run usually?
9: Well, it's has something to do with water temperature, and it's been more erratic lately. We have a changing climate situation here, so the water, it's not like there's 1 or 2 days and done. It can be sporadic, a little more sporadic now than it used to be. So, and also, it can be right in the middle of the day. I mean, there's a popular mythology that you got to be there at 11 o'clock at night, but I've seen them run right at noon.
0: And tell us about, we've got time for one more story, John, and I know you're full of stories, but the one about your hippie friends down in the early 70s going down on the Baptism River.
9: Yeah, that was my friend Kevin, and him and his school buddies went up to the Baptism River from, they lived in White Bear Lake, and they went up there to go camping, and it was their first experience with smelt. And he said that was so thick you could walk across the Baptism River and never get your tennis shoes wet. That's what he said. He actually tried that.
0: That's a hell of a lot of smelt. Wow.
9: Yeah, that was in the day. And that's, you know, that's changed now as the Great Lakes fisheries have changed. There will always be smelt, but there isn't the sheer volume that there was in the, you know, late 60s, early 70s.
0: Will you be going out yourself for this?
9: I think that tomorrow night we're going to go and do a visual down at Leif Erickson Park. There is some climbing. It's not, you know, don't go thinking that you're going to just walk up to it if you go down to the river in Leif Erickson Park. There's some climbing and there can be some danger, so you have to be prepared to climb up and down rocks in the dark. Bring a flashlight.
0: John?
9: Lester Park, there'll be a lot more people. It's a lot flatter, but I kind of like the coziness of the smaller rivers.
0: John Ward, you are always amazing. I think I was talking to your lovely gal, Lori, today, it sounds like you and Lori are going to come to the Mary Cutrafello show tonight at the Alhambra Theater. And
9: We absolutely are.
0: I bet you might have booked Mary back in the day when you were working Amazing Grace.
9: Yeah, Mary, I think she spent a night or two at our house when she was playing at the former Amazing Grace Bakery many years ago. I'm foggy about what the era that was.
0: But. You know, Mary stayed at, when I was living with a lovely gal, my girlfriend Amy, outside of White Bear Lake. We had a little party. Mary, we went into the night playing and doing those things that you do at a party. And Mary had to get up early, and we had lost the cat for 2 days. And all of a sudden, we realized that the cat got shut into the closet in Mary's room.
9: Whoa.
0: So be careful with that. Johnny, I'll see you guys tonight at the Alhambra along with Mary, and we're going to listen to a little Mary Cutrafello and then get her on the horn. A brand new cut of hers called Another Day Down on Dreams.
9: All right.
0: Thanks, Johnny.

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0: Of security.
1: Keep going, pedal, pedal.
0: Behind every dream,
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0: There's a spark.
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0: With every challenge,
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0: There's a team. 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

0: That is Mary Cutrefello doing that old 80s hit, Hard in My Heart, with just a drummer. She's coming up tonight. She won't even have a drummer. She's playing solo at the Alhambra Theater, right next to the West Theater, at beautiful, revamped Vaudeville Theater. Mary, so glad to have you on the phone today. When's the last time you played in Duluth?
1: Man, Paul, it is great to talk to you, and it has been at least 10 years. It's been way too long.
0: Wow. Where did you play?
1: I know. I used to come up there all the time. I'd play at Fitgers. I'd play at the little bakery down in Canal Park.
0: Amazing Grace. We just had John Ward, who used to work there.
1: We're just talking about that.
0: Yeah, and he and his gal Lori are coming to the show tonight.
1: That'll be good. It'll be good to reconnect. But I don't know. One thing led to another, and I was off doing things, and all of a sudden I look up, and 10 years has gone by, and I haven't been up to Duluth.
0: Well, people are very excited to see you. So for the people that don't know Mary Cutrefello, that should know more about her, I really got heard about you when I was playing down. Every now and then I get down to South by Southwest or go down and play in Austin, and you were kind of a big deal down there. You were playing guitar with a guy that I got to know who's just one of the coolest cats from Lubbock, Texas, Mr. Jimmy Dale Gilmore. Tell us, we're going to listen to a little bit of a song that you played with him, but tell us about how you met Jimmy Dale and how you hooked up with him.
1: I mean, the short story is, Jimmy and Joe Ely and Butch Hancock are all three, you know, the three Flatlanders.
0: Three Musketeers.
1: Yeah, kind of Three Musketeers. And I met Joe first, and Butch was already kind of, he'd moved out to West Texas. I didn't know him that well. But I met Joe, and he was a big fan of what I was doing because we're kind of cut from the same cloth musically. And I don't know the actual story, but I think, some between his management, my management, Jimmy's management, and a little bit of, hey, man, give this chick a shot.
0: Yeah. Let's listen a little bit about, I believe this was the title track of Jimmy Dale Gilmore's record, Braver, Newer World, and then we'll be back with Mary Cutrefello, who's playing at the Alhambra Vaudeville Theater tonight at 9 p.m.

0: Full Jimmy Dale Gilmore. Boy, that guy sings like a hummingbird. Mary Cutrafello, you've had a storied career. You had a record on Mercury Records and played on The Tonight Show with Jay Leno, did a couple of shows under your own name on Austin City Limits. But I want to tell us about, you had the chance when your record came out, opening up for the Allman Brothers. And I know there's a lot of Allman Brothers fans that listen to the show. Tell us what that was like. That had to have been fun.
1: Oh, man, that was incredible. It was the summer of 99, so it was their 30th anniversary tour. Dwayne was a master, left us way too soon. But Dickie Betts was like, I learned so much from him. He was the guy that kind of took me from being kind of Clapton, Beck, and Page to kind of setting me up to play country music. Hmm. And like that was a big, you as a guitar player, you know, it's like, but just for the, you know, people that maybe don't play guitar, that the blues and country are linked, you know, culturally, but as musicians, they're not the same thing. And so Dickie was always a really big part of my evolution, and to get to play, it was the next to last year of him, and also the first year of Derek Trucks, who was like, I don't even know, like 19, whatever. He was a kid. And so just to go out to see them every night was phenomenal. And they were into what we were doing. And it was just, it was a wonderful summer. And I loved every minute of it.
0: So what, you tell the people about, how you ended up in the Twin Cities.
1: Well, that was 1999 that I did that Allman Brothers tour. And that was kind of the end of my run with Mercury Records, and kind of major label kind of experience. And after that, I had been in Texas for 10 years, and I thought it was time for a different look. And of all the places I had been promoting that record in the past couple of those, you know, 98 and 99, I had always had like the most fun when I came through the Twin Cities. You know, I'd played at the 400 Bar, and I played at the Caboose, and played it, and just always met cool people and people that could play, which is, you know, when you come from a place like Texas where everybody can play, and you have to be able to play to get away with it, right? And it's like, well, this is another, I immediately saw the similarities. It's like, you got to be able to play to get away with it in the Twin Cities too. And I'm like, okay, I can put a band together full of people who can play. And that was my main consideration. And also I like the fact that they have winter, which doesn't happen in Houston.
0: So Mary, you know, I'm so tracking with what you're saying, because when I went down to Austin, I believe, and I visited my sister there in 82, and I was running around. It was Christmas time, running around to the clubs. I went and I saw Billy Joe Shaver at the Continental. Now, that was back when college kids used to go out and hear music. There was very few people there. He had his son Eddie Shaver on guitar playing a Stratocaster through a Marshall amp. Blew the place out. I swear there was less than a dozen people there. And then when I would start to go down, courtesy of my friends Book and Edith Michael, and go to hear Tex Thomas and Joe Ely and Marsha Ball and Tony Price, I was so knocked out by all the great musicians. But you know what I always thought, and see if you agree with me on this, they're both on a river, you know, Minneapolis, St. Paul is the Mississippi. And of course, you get the river down in Austin. They're college towns. They're liberal.
1: Yep.
0: And they've got not only a great music scene, but a great foodie scene. And you're a bit of a foodie yourself. And
1: indeed.
0: But like you said, I mean, Austin, Texas, or Minneapolis, St. Paul, you can go out any night of the week and hear a great band in. You name the style, and you can find it in either of those cities.
1: It's true, Paul, and I think that one of the things that that lets you know that you're in that kind of town is like the best nights are like Sunday through Thursday.
0: Right.
1: You know, it's like Friday and Saturday. Yeah, sure. Okay. But man, like the Sunday night bands, the Monday night bands, the Tuesday night bands, you know, blow my own horn a little bit. You know, I have a Tuesday night gig, but it's like that's where like the cool kids hang out.
0: Right.
1: And if the scene is strong enough to have enough people that the cool kids are hanging out on the off nights, then you know you're on to something.
0: Yeah, I mean, I got to meet a man I know you met, Larry Monroe, one of the greatest DJs.
1: Oh my goodness!
0: Of all time, and he and I got to be buddies, and I was able to do his show on KUT when I get down there. But he picked me up, and we went to the Continental one night to hear this guy named Junior Brown. And it was
1: Sunday night.
0: It was like $3. It was like $3.
1: Yeah, I know. Miller Lights were $1.75.
0: Oh man! Well, I always I always loved my Shiner's Bock when I got down there, and of course then discovered Tito's Vodka in 2005, which has almost been the death of me. But I love it dearly. Hey, where if for the people that live in the Twin Cities to get down there? Where are you playing down in Minneapolis, St. Paul these days? Where can they find Mary Couch Fellow?
1: My main gig is at the White Squirrel. I play the third Tuesday and the fourth Friday down there. Although next week I'll be at the Astor Cafe.
0: Oh, a great gig.
1: Nick Hensley's got I don't know how do you pronounce it. It's spelled MNAKED, Minnesota Naked. And it's like a songwriter's thing. I'm doing that next Thursday, the 14th, with Will Jury, and I'm looking forward to that. But you know, I'm around. I play pretty much wherever they'll have me.
0: And it's just marycouchefellow.com. People can track down your music and of course where you're playing. Well, we are really looking forward to seeing you tonight. I've got my gig at the Carmody's Irish Pub from 6 to 8, and then I'm going to buzz over with you and introduce you. If you don't mind, maybe I'll bring my guitar and my little fisherman amp with me, and maybe we can do a couple tunes together.
1: I would love that. It's been way too long, and as soon as I get off the phone here, I would say get in the van, but it's getting the little Nissan, little car. But I'll be up there like a rock star.
0: Well, great. Well, I've always so enjoyed playing with you over the years. You know, we did that great show open up for Dave Alvin at Bunkers years ago, and it's been about that long since you and I played together. But you and I do have a little groove, so we'll get it going on. But Mary Couch Fellow tonight at 9 p.m. doing a special solo show. We're going to listen to a little bit of Mary's song. Let's see, what are we going to hear? Let's hear Candy in the Window. Hey, Mary, we'll see you tonight. Drive safe, and we're very excited to welcome you back to Tilt Town.
1: Cool, man. I'll be up there as soon as I can.
0: Okay. Thanks, sister.
1: Thanks, Paul.

Oh, man, that is Mary Cutifella doing that Tom T. classic song, Candy in the Window. I highly recommend you go see Mary tonight. She is, whether she's with a band or playing solo, she's one of the finest guitar players in America. Alhambra Theater tonight at 9 p.m. We really appreciate you listening to the show here every weekend. If you are a business or you've got an event coming up and you want to get in front of a very committed audience, feel free to get hold of me at paul@paulmetza.com, and we'll get you on the show. And you're also supporting a great arts, cultural, and music scene that we are a part of here in the Twin Ports. Of course, we broadcast all the way up to Southern Canada, across the Iron Range, Northwest Wisconsin, up the North Shore, and we are being streamed by 24 other countries the time we last checked. I've got a big show. Dylan Fest is starting on May 17th. I've got a big show on May 24th, Dylan's 85th birthday at the Alhambra Theater. I'm going to be playing some personal videos I have dealing related with fellows from Blood on the Tracks and more. My buddy Sonny Earl is coming up. We're going to do a special Dylan set. I'm going to read some of my writings about Bob Dylan and more. Celebrate the man's 81st birthday in style in his home birthplace. Bob Dylan's 85th birthday with Paul Metz and Sonny Earl, May 24th. Have a great weekend, everybody. And like my dad used to tell me, remember to be kind and make someone happy.

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2: I'm Peter King. Investigators in Denver are trying to learn more about why a Frontier jet's engine caught fire last night, as well as what someone was doing on the runway as the plane aborted its takeoff. More from CBS's Stacy Lynn.
3: The Frontier Airlines flight was taking off last night when the incident happened, as heard on live ATC.net.
4: We just hit somebody. We have an engine fire.
3: This man was on board.
5: The cabin starts to fill up with smoke, and that's when they started evacuating everybody.
3: In a statement, the airport confirms a person jumped the perimeter fence and was struck and killed just 2 minutes later while crossing the runway. Stacy Lynn, CBS News.
2: The cruise ship hit by Hanta virus is due to dock in the Canary Islands tomorrow, and locals are concerned. CBS's Remy Innocencio is there.
6: Due to arrive just before or around sunrise tomorrow, 4 to 6 a.m., but many people here in the Canary Islands are gritting their teeth.
7: A familiar fear is gripping this Spanish island chain of the Canary Islands, one not felt since COVID swept the world.
8: I think this is a second pandemic.
2: Health officials say Hanta virus is spread by close contact and is highly unlikely to cause a second pandemic. 17 Americans are expected to be flown to the University of Nebraska's quarantine center for evaluation. The ceasefire appears to be holding after 4 weeks, but President Trump is still saying he expects word on a possible agreement to end the Iran war at any minute. That hasn't happened yet. Here's CBS's Wendy Gillette.
9: There are reports Iran is attempting to establish an agency to control traffic in the waterway. Secretary of State Marco Rubio says the dispute is blocking much-needed help designated for the region.
10: You have a bunch of humanitarian aid that's trapped inside the Persian Gulf and needs to be released and has not been able to move.
9: The Strait of Hormuz remains at the heart of difficulty cementing a peace deal.
2: They've been living in a research facility in the Midwest, but now hundreds of beagles will be looking for their forever homes across the country. CBS New York's Tony Aiello.
11: Hundreds of activists protested at Ridgeland Farms near Madison, Wisconsin, home to 1,500 beagles bred for research. A judge ruled some were treated cruelly. Under a settlement, Ridgeland agreed to provide the dogs to rescue groups.
12: We're just thrilled to be a part, a small part of this rescue.
11: Each dog known by the number tattooed in their ear. Soon, they'll have new names. And after the vet gives medical clearance, new homes.
2: And we're happy to report that a busload of beagles arrived earlier this week at a South Florida ranch, which is holding an adoption event this weekend, focusing on mama dogs for Mother's Day. This is CBS News.
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14: Carpal tunnel syndrome. Heart failure that doesn't improve with common medicines. These are some signs and symptoms associated with ATTR-CM, or the cardiomyopathy of ATTR amyloidosis, a serious heart condition with symptoms that get worse over time. Amvuttra, vutrisiran, is a prescription medicine given by a healthcare provider that treats ATTR-CM in adults to reduce heart-related death, hospital stays, and urgent visits. In a clinical study, Amvuttra was proven to help people live longer and have fewer heart-related hospital stays and urgent visits over 3 years compared to placebo. Amvuttra lowers the amount of vitamin A in your blood, which can affect vision. Other side effects include pain in the arms or legs, pain in the joints, and shortness of breath. These are not all the possible side effects of Amvuttra. For prescribing information, call 1-833-25-

0: Amelia, Sophia with a PH, Mia, Isabella, Evelyn, Sophia with an F, and Eliana. Won't you tell me your name? I'm Michael, number one boy's name from 1954 to 1998, Toscano, CBS News.
1: If you see a preponderance of pink on your favorite Major League Baseball team's uniforms and equipment this weekend, don't adjust your screen. Players are wearing pink, and in some cases using pink bats and gloves for Mother's Day, supporting breast cancer awareness. I'm Peter King, CBS News.
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0: Hey, good afternoon, and welcome to the Twin Ports Real Estate Show. Jim Ronding and Gary Callagher here, right here on KDAL. Well, Mr. Callagher, how's the weather? How you doing? How's real estate?
1: We still don't have leaves on our trees.
0: Yeah,
1: we still don't have a lot of green, full green grass. And it could be June before we get full bloom up here.
0: Let me ask the most important question of all: are the golf courses open?
1: I think they are. Huh? It was late. I talked to one of the guys that at one of the courses, and he said, "Well, we've had later openings, but not many."
0: Right.
1: And they were supposed to open, I know one or two of them, a couple weeks ago, but we had all that rain, and they couldn't. And so they just had to wait, you know.
0: Well, I remember many times at Nemadji, this time of year, the course is not open yet. The driving range is open. And sometimes you had to, like, wait a turn. And for a driving range, that's very unusual, where you have to wait a turn. But, you know, hey, everybody wants it. If you're a golfer, you want to really itch that, you know, scratch that itch. And then when you get out there, this was always the most depressing thing is, all right, I'm finally golfing. You get out there and you shoot bad. it wasn't good enough to end the winter on that with a bad first round.
1: Well, what's the highest handicap you can have?
0: Oh, I don't know. I mean,
1: a golfer asked me one time, and I don't golf a lot, but I do. And he said, well, what was your most recent score? And I said, it wasn't too bad for me. I said it was 149.
0: Oh, my gosh. Yeah, I don't know if there's a handicap for that.
1: It just tells you I'm not a golfer.
0: Well, it tells me? That you're honest. Huh? It tells me that you're honest. yes.
1: I have fun. I like, you know, you go with the kids and they like to ride the cars and get robbed. But, yeah, that's the way it is.
0: Well, perfect. All right. So, real estate.
1: Yeah, Jim, the market up here in the Twin Ports, right now, I just, one word to describe it, insane. And the amount of buyers in the marketplace is plentiful. The amount of inventory available is tight. The everything we look at, and I'm talking price ranges, say from 175 up to 350, it's just multiple offers. If it comes new and it's new into the marketplace, you can't wait.
0: Yeah.
1: You've got to get into the market. You've got to have your financing in place. You've got to understand you're going to offer over full list price, and it just depends on how much over you want to go. Waiving of home inspections is one of the, I think, the most stressful things for buyers in today's market, and so, you know, dealing with those types of things. But our market up here, Jim, is just really good. It's really hot in that hot spot price range of 175 to say 400, and multiple offers on everything. So we're still in that frenzy. How about your market?
0: Well, no, we're not quite in that frenzy. Of course, we're kind of exiting our high season, and we're getting into, you know, it's kind of like when you guys go into, you know, November. So we're busy.
1: But was it
0: Don't
1: a
0: get
1: good,
0: me wrong,
1: was it a
0: but
1: good season for you? Did you see the Florida markets bouncing?

0: back this
1: winter? Yes. Yeah. I mean, locally, I think that, you know, we bounced back a lot. There have been price adjustments for the last few years, and it takes the market and the sellers, you know, to absorb and accept that. You know, I mean, a lot of them, there was a lot of long days on the market because people just weren't going to accept that the properties, you know, the values had dropped like they had. So, and you know, Gary, that in that kind of a market, if you overprice your property, many times you're going to end up getting less than you deserved, you know, because you're only new once, you know, so that was happening. But I think, you know, the biggest difference between our market and your market is inventory from like new construction all the way down. And I think that the new construction point is pivotal. There was always this pressure, and there was many people that, you know, I do want to sell my house. I do want to find something else. I do want to, you know, shoot up and get something bigger. I do want to get something smaller, but there was never that answer. You know, I mean, they would have to leave the neighborhood that they wanted to be in. They would have to leave the city they wanted to be in, you know, and finally they just said, you know, it's just not worth it until I can find a house. I can't put mine on the market. I know mine will sell. I mean, do you find that that's still what's going on?
0: I think, yes, I think what you just said there brings up a really good point. And, you know, having to leave a particular area that you've either grown up in or you want to live or your family's from.
1: Right.
0: I think these are really, some of these are issues that people really have to deal with. And when you're a buyer looking to buy a house and you've targeted a certain area that you want to live in because that's where you want to be or that's where your family came from and you can't find anything, sometimes it can be a little bit emotional when you come to the realization is, you know, hey, I'm going to have to consider, you know, different areas because I'm not finding what I want where I want to be. And I think one of the things, Jim, that I've seen in the Twin Ports over the last 2 to 3 years is people opening up to moving across the bridge in the Superior market.
1: Yeah, but
0: I don't think it's been a mass, you know, people are coming in mass doing it, but I think they started to consider it and they've started to look across the bridge. And they, when they get over there, they have this realization of like, wow, same house, you know, same kind of house for a lot less money. And I think we had those similarities when you looked at the Denfeld, the Spirit Valley market compared to like the Lakeside market for years. Is the entry level value for similar type housing is just, it can be eye-opening for people. So I think that we've seen some of that and people have started to open up their boundaries a little bit.
1: Well, and I would just like to add on because I kind of pay attention to the market from afar. The inventory problem isn't going to be solved by crossing the bridge. I mean, it doesn't mean that you're going to have five houses to look at instead of one, does it?
0: Well, I think it's, I think it's better. I think it's more plentiful. And, but I think some of the options in terms of housing are less. I think what you have is it, this, and we go back to Proctor and we go back to some of the Cloquet. When you know, back in the early part of you know, say the early 1900s, when we were, you know, railroading and shipping, there were a lot of these little bungalows that were built, you know, and they were rooming houses, they were boarding houses, they were people slept. But over time, they were developed into single family homes. But
1: yeah,
0: you can go into these houses and you can see like no basements. They've got crawl spaces. And so you don't have quite a bit of square footage. You have to just get a sense of the what the integrity of the house is. And so there are some give and take type of things. But I think there are some options in terms of inventory available across the bridge, you know, and I think that there's less activity, you know, you're still going to potentially be in multiple offers, but I think just the opening, the ability for people to can start considering that has really helped, I think, you know, the Superior market, not saying that, you know, the Duluth Twin Ports area is the reason that market is doing quite well, but I think it helps.
1: Well, and I would tell you this, you know, you speak of that house right there, that bungalow with no basement. That reminds me of, you know, how I grew up as a kid. Maybe you can relate. I mean, we had a three-bedroom house with four kids. You know, we had, for all my life, I shared a room with my brother.
0: Yeah.
1: My sister shared a room. I mean, there was no individual bedrooms. And that is what, you know, people really push for nowadays. Of course, you don't have the same number of kids, you know, but back in the day, I knew a family, lived in one of those houses, Billings Park, you know, I want to say that the footprint is 1,000 square feet, and they raised five sons in there, you know, and now you would just consider it a house that, you know, a couple lives in. So,
0: well, listen, I hear you. I grew up in a family of eight with three bedrooms.
1: Yeah, there you go.
0: And,
1: so, yeah.
0: And we had bunk beds. And I slept, my brothers and I slept in the same room for years. And think about this, Jim, one bathroom.
1: Right.
0: No shower.
1: No shower. And, yeah, that was it. Just a tub.
0: And that's just the way you lived. And
1: yep.
0: You got by. It wasn't something you really thought about. But in today's world, it's like you get a family of seven, eight people. They're not buying a house unless it's got two bathrooms, unless it's got a shower. It's just a much different era that we live in. And so, you know, you think about all in the past, and it wasn't a big deal to us as,
1: right.
0: as kids growing up. We got by.
1: Well, I mean, it was just what everybody else was doing, you know. And I think
0: yeah.
1: that even my own kids don't really understand the impact of that. I mean, I'm not saying anything bad about it and bad about what
0: no,
1: how we
0: no,
1: raised our kids,
0: was.
1: You know.
0: It's
1: our,
0: just the way it was.
1: I just think that, you know, when you and I grew up and when we became adults and had our own families, we were the start of the really kind of expanding house to family. You know, the family sizes were smaller and the houses were much larger, you know, and it just kind of flipped. You know, I mean, I think that we probably were one of the best generations, you know, luckiest generations to grow up in the time that we did, you know, because prices were very affordable. Houses were ample. You know, there was once a sign, a billboard in Duluth that said, "Last one out, please turn off the lights." I mean, you know, there was some bad times in the Twin Ports when, you know, you could buy all kinds of houses if you wanted, you know, and if you were
0: dirt cheap.
1: Yeah, exactly. And if you were going to venture into the rental market, well, be careful because you might have a vacancy for 5 or 6 months, you know,
0: yes.
1: And you might have to make special concessions to get a long-term tenant in there. So lots of changes. And it's just very interesting. Mr. Gallagher, we are already on our first break. So give out your phone number.
0: In the Twin Ports, 218-390-0615, licensed in both Minnesota and Wisconsin.
1: All right, and down here in Punta Gorda, Florida area, 218-348-7653. Hang in there. We'll be right back.
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0: Hey, welcome back to the Twin Ports Real Estate Show. Jim Ron and Gary Callagher here, as every week goes. All right, Mr. Callagher, we got a full week show, a full hour show this week. And we were talking about the market. And I told you that, you know, we're at our time when the inventory, when the market kind of slows down a little bit because it's a little bit hot down here, everybody's gone. Yet, here's an interesting thing that was published. Punta Gorda was recently named the fastest growing city or area in the United States. And that crown, and I don't, the source of it, you know, it depends on how they measure it. It's like all these things, right? But it, there's no doubt that it's because of new housing starts, new housing developments. And for years and years, there was a city called Northport, Florida, which was number one, you know, like 4 years in a row. Well, Northport is 20 miles from me, you know, so it's a regional thing. But there is so much new construction. There are so many new developments. And a lot of these owners of these developments, a lot of these big companies, they started them all up before the turn of 2025 because there were some new environmental standards that were going to be in place. So a lot of these developments started up, you know, just to get a house or two in and then sell them when they can, you know, and they know eventually they'll sell them out. And then offer prices, you know, that would compete with, you know, the houses that they sold 2 years ago or even beat those prices, you know. So Punta Gorda is number one in somebody's book in terms of the fastest growing city. And it's because of all the new construction. So when you and I talk, it just always hits me that we're almost talking opposites in markets in terms of new construction. It's so wildly different down here. So I just wanted
1: here's my question to you.
0: Yeah.
1: What is it that Punta Gorda has that makes it so attractive for these home builders to come in and start building? What is it that make people want to go there?
0: Well, a lot of the people here, okay, let me give you some nicknames for Punta Gorda. God's Waiting Room, and if your grandparents live in Fort Myers, their parents live in Punta Gorda. those are two of the lines that I've heard for a while. So what makes it, attractive?
1: I mean, is it the water? How close to the Gulf
0: yeah.
1: are you? I mean,
0: yeah.
1: Is it a boating community? What are the types of yeah. amenities if somebody wants to come down there and live that Punta Gorda has and how it gets that designation as being, you know, the fastest growing city, you know, and we're talking nationally.
0: Yeah, right. Yeah, yeah. And it is a boating community. We are right on top of the Peace River, which empties out into the Gulf, empties out into the Gulf of Mexico. And when it empties out into the Gulf of Mexico, there are all kinds of islands, all kinds of, and many of these islands, they've made bridges over water to get to them. Some of them, you can only access the island via ferry. And surprisingly, the ones that you have to, you access via ferry are very well populated. And the reason is because on one side it's the Peace River, on the other side it's the Gulf of Mexico. And you have gorgeous beaches. There's probably three of the top rated beaches in the United States within 50 miles of me. So it's, and even shorter than that. I mean, there's everything from boating to beaching to, you know, the nice weather, and then you've got no state income taxes. You've got a governor that's really fighting for lowering property taxes by taking on the counties and challenging them, you know, to be more fiscally responsible. And a lot of them are wasting a lot of money. So there's a lot of things. And Punta Gorda also it's always in the top 10 of the best places to retire. So that's huge too. So what happens is the reason why we have all this new construction and everything's on one level is we got a lot of retirees moving in here, you know, and they can find a brand new house that's, you know, comparable to, you know, some of the newer used houses. And I just think that's appealing. And the builders are offering also very large incentives to buyers. So I don't know. I mean, it's just, I don't work in the new construction. You know, it's a whole nother department. I mean, you really got to concentrate on it in order to do it. You have to like sign on with a builder exclusively. So it's kind of not my market, but yeah, there's everything is close. We're 2 hours from Disney. If you want to go there, 2 hours from, an hour and a half from Tampa Bay, and about 2 hours and 15 minutes from Miami. So it's kind of a great spot if you want to get to any one of those three places. It's all kind of similar drives. So I don't know if I answered your question, but.
1: Well, I'm on my way.
0: Yeah, right? Oh, yeah, I've sold you? Good. I hope I sold other ones, please. Give me a call. But this time of year, I mean, we got locals looking. You do have some people that are moving here that are looking. But, I mean, generally, the market is not as busy because people have gone back north. Even if they're staying for, you know, a short-term rental, or if they're staying here for, you know, a seasonal rental, or if they already own, you definitely know that the traffic has died down significantly. So we know they're gone, you know. And I like what my neighbor told me once when we first bought it. When I said, well, we're going to go back up north. And he goes, you know what? We love it when you come here, and we love it even more when you leave. And tongue in cheek, because then the traffic isn't as bad. So.
1: Well, I can understand that. That certainly makes sense. But, Jim, pretty important weekend up here in these parts. You know, we've got Mother's Day weekend.
0: Yes,
1: Happy
0: Mother's Day.
1: To all the mothers out there. And yep. But we also have the fishing opener for the state of Minnesota.
0: Oh, boy.
1: And so that's a massive attraction to people. And so I'm sure at this point in time, people are in their boats with their lines in the water, not listening to the Twin Ports Real Estate Show, but maybe they are. Maybe they got a radio right there. But so there's a lot of activity, and it's always it's good to see the weather has changed. It's been kind of a rough week, start to the week, with a lot of cold weather. You know, a couple days barely made it out of the 30s with the winds that we had and everything. And so it's good to see the weather warming up and have that, because that's a big attraction for people. And hope everybody's catching a lot of fish and doing well. And yeah.
0: Well, you always know when the fishing opener is near, even a month before, you'll see these boats coming out of storage, you know, and then people working on them after work, you know. I mean, getting the new fish finder in there, or the new trolling motor, or you know, or tuning up their other motor and de-winterizing, you know, all kinds of activities. So yeah, that's cool. And I don't really deer hunt, but I have fished before, not in a while now, but you know, that's fun. Fishing is fun, and it's fun to fight the fish on the other end, and you know. And also, Happy Mother's Day, huh? My daughter had a baby, so she's a mother for the first time. So this is going to be a special year.
1: Oh, well, congratulations on that. Yeah. That's exciting stuff.
0: Right. So.
1: Jim, real estate. We've been doing real estate for quite a while, you and I.
0: Yes.
1: And every now and then, you know, you people will ask us occasionally, is how do you like real estate? How is it? This is a good industry, and we've been doing right. it for both for 30 plus years, so we've been around for a long time. But occasionally you get into situations that can become unpleasant for people. And one of them is the fact that if somebody sells their house, they get into contract, and then they decide they don't want to sell it.
0: Oh, yes. I haven't had that happen in years.
1: Well, that's situations that occur. And I just want to point out to people that, you know, Jim and I are not attorneys. We don't have the ability to give legal advice or that type of stuff. We're just talking about scenarios that happen. And, you know, one of the things that has occurred recently is an owner of a property bought a property, we're talking investment property here. Probably, well, no question they overpaid for it. And they called me, and I certainly didn't sell this property to these people, but he got a hold of my name and called me, and he doesn't live in this state. He lives in a different state. and said that he wanted to sell it, and I went in and did an assessment for the market value of it, and called him back, and I said, "Well, I said I here's what I think," and you know, the value was quite a bit less.
0: Oh.
1: The value that I gave him to list it was quite a bit less than what he paid for it. He said, "So this is something that you're going to lose money on." And he didn't obviously like to hear that, but I think he does okay financially. He was like, "Well, I got to get rid of it. You know, it's just something I have to do." Well, put it on the market, got an offer, and the been processing this. The appraisal's been done, and we come down. We're supposed to close. We're in contract, but we were supposed to close at the end of the month of April, and sent him the net sheets a few days before closing, and he didn't flip out, but he's like, I can't do that. It's too much money. And, you know, we send people net sheets so they see what they're going
0: right.
1: to net. And that was all sent and sent to him. But I think whatever the realization of when it hit him that he was going to have to take a significant amount of money to sell this place, he said, "I'm not doing it." And the buyer said, "Well, sorry, you know, we have a contract here, and you know, the fact that you changed your mind doesn't negate the fact that we're in a contract for you to sell your property to us." So the buyers, you know, obviously have retained and gotten some legal advice and want to go forward with it. And the seller has said, "I'm not doing it."
0: Hmm.
1: So what happens?
0: I don't know.
1: You know?
0: I mean, maybe the, yeah. Does the seller not have the ability to buy his way out of it? I mean, does he have to come up with money?
1: Oh, yeah.
0: Oh,
1: he has
0: yeah.
1: come up with multiple five figures to get
0: wow.
1: out of this thing. And the other thing is there's nobody managing this property. He doesn't live here, and it's not, you know, it's a bit of a problematic property, and the people that are buying it have the ability to take care of it. They're local,
0: right.
1: they can do it, you know, they're ready to do it. It's maybe 60% occupied. Well, it's not generating the type of income, and so there it's got some problems that have to be dealt with, and the seller can't do them, the owner can't do them, and so it's a difficult situation. And you know, let's say the buyer says, "Screw it, you know, I'm walking away, you deal with it." The seller's still stuck with the situation here
0: yeah.
1: of having to take care of this property and having half of the income coming in, that type of stuff. So just one of those difficult situations. But I think the buyers at this point are saying, "No, you sold it. We're still in contract, actually. I mean, we're not, you know, the closing date was supposed to be a little bit later. So this property can't be sold to anybody else at this point. I mean, we can put it back on the market, but until a cancellation of the purchase agreement is signed, it can't be sold to anybody else. So the buyers, in essence, could tie this property up and make it very difficult for the owner. And so, yeah, it's just one of those situations that we get in that's a little bit difficult to deal with. And the seller is a good guy. The thing is he's a nice guy, but he's just being hit with this realization of like, wow, did I buy a property and get schnookered on it?
0: Yeah. Well, you know what? I got to tell you this. I mean, I know a lot of quote unquote nice people who are, I mean, that's not their only struggle. You know, I mean, it's kind of a paycheck to paycheck lifestyle for a lot of people. And if this guy, you know, overpaid for a property, I mean, wow, it's hard to imagine in the market that you described, but who knows? Since he's bought it, the property has deteriorated. If nobody's paying attention to it, you know, maybe he's been getting some letters from the city, you know, regarding some repairs or something. But man, that's a tough one, and maybe those repairs are into the, you know, five figure double digits. Like, I mean, like, multiple five figures, so maybe those repairs would cost him $20,000 or I don't know what he has
1: oh,
0: to come
1: easy,
0: up.
1: Easy, easy. It's yeah. it's going to be more than that. You know, so this is, and you know, I've had to have these frank conversations with them. And
0: yeah.
1: is at the end of the day, listen, if you get attorneys involved.
0: Oh, yeah. Yeah.
1: And you start litigating, the amount of money that you're going to pay is just going to increase.
0: Right.
1: And whether or not whoever would prevail in a situation like that, maybe they're going to ask for their attorney's fees to be paid. You know, and so you're looking at spending quite a bit more money than it would be just to, like, get out of this thing.
0: Yeah.
1: And if that happens, I mean, the unfortunate part of it is the property's sitting, the tenants have no management, and no issue, you know, and so it's just a very difficult situation to be involved in when it comes to, you know, trying to get this thing resolved. And it remains to be seen who's going to, how it's going to shake out.
0: Well, I mean, owning a property from afar is without management is quite a perilous thing, I would think, because I remember owning income property. I'm sure you can relate to me, and you go, oh man, I haven't driven my fourplex in 5 weeks. I suppose I should. And as you turn the corner, you almost kind of cringe. You go, oh, I hope there's nothing broke, or there's no siding that's flown off, or, you know, there's no cat sitting in the window. And then finally you're able to breathe a sigh of relief. I do remember that feeling, you know. It's like, oh my God, I haven't been by the property in a while. I should go look. So if you live afar, it's really tough. But, you know,
1: well, you know, we've all owned, most real estate agents, I believe, have owned property, yeah. income property. Some are meant for it, some aren't. And it's the same with the general public is, you know, the investment property, the attraction of it is, it gets everybody's emotions, yeah. about, you know, going about it. And it's an intriguing, you know, thing for people. But not everybody should own investment property. And I think the yeah. number one thing that people run into a problem with is, if you're not ready to take care of problems, if you're not ready to address people that don't pay rent and you don't have any public relations skills, it's not something you should do. And I think that that's one of the biggest things that I've run into with people that have purchased investment property and called, you know, a year or two down the road and say, hey, I can't do this. And
0: yeah, not for me.
1: And this is why, you know, I didn't realize it was going to be like this. And so they get out. Then there's other people, Jim, that, you know, they buy these things and they hang on for years. They manage them. They take care of them. They know how to deal with people that don't pay a rent or whatever the case may be. So it's all different, and it's not for everybody. And I think this is one of those situations to where I think there were good intentions initially when you buy, but you realize it's not my bag. It's not my cup of tea. I don't want to do this anymore.
0: All right, Gary, we're up on a hard break here. So, by the way, we'll be right back. Happy Mother's Day out there. Hang in.
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3: EBS News Brief. Six U.S. states are monitoring former passengers of a Dutch cruise ship for hantavirus exposure. Some 150 passengers remain on the ship, which is expected to reach the Canary Islands territory in the early hours of Sunday. CBS's Tom Hansen.
4: These people who are on this ship may still not know that they are infected. That is the huge concern.
3: A three-day ceasefire goes into effect tomorrow between Russia and Ukraine. CBS's Linda Kenyon.
5: Posting on social media, the president said, quote, "This request was made directly by me." He added, "Hopefully it is the beginning of the end of a very long, deadly, hard-fought war."
3: A win for Republicans as the Virginia Supreme Court rejects Democrats' redrawn U.S. House maps approved by voters. Loyola Law School professor Lori Levinson.
6: The referendum would have taken them to 10 to 1, yet the state Supreme Court said that the timing of the referendum did not comply with the rules.
3: CBS News Brief, I'm Jennifer Kuiper.
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8: Here's a look at the Twin Ports weather forecast from the meteorological team at Northern News Now in Duluth. Partly cloudy skies today with a high of 52 degrees, winds northwest at 10 to 20 miles an hour. Tonight, a few clouds with a low of 34 degrees, winds northwest at 10 to 20 miles an hour. Sunday, off and on clouds with a high of 48 degrees, winds northwest at 10 to 15 miles an hour. Sunday night, partly cloudy skies and a low of 31 degrees, winds out of the north at 5 to 10 miles an hour.

0: Hey, welcome back to the Twin Ports Real Estate Show. Jim Ronning and Gary Gallagher here. So we were just talking about, you know, the income property issue, and I think we've sunsetted that idea, but it calls to mind for me a term that I've been hearing more and more, and the term is professional tenants. And
1: yes.
0: Yeah, so there are people that really know their way around, and they might know more about the rental income and how to rent more so than the landlord knows, you know, the laws themselves. I find that to
1: be... No question about it. This is a good point.
0: I find that to be very true, and you've also got some new liberal laws up there, you know, allowing the tenants to be more involved in, you know, safety and repairs. And I mean, you've got to be on top of all that stuff. So, I mean, I understand that this seller is having a hard time, but I bet if he had to do it all over again, he would have bought an income property, you know, that was within, you know, 20 miles of where he is personally. I mean, that's kind of the, if you're going to self-manage, that's the only way it's going to work.
1: Yeah. Well, being afar from this and not having local management is, I think it's a significant issue.
0: Well,
1: if you're going to buy these properties and not be in town to manage them or take care of them or have somebody else do it for you, I think you're just asking for trouble. And well, I think your point on, you know, professional tenants is a valid, super valid point. And, you know, sometimes you don't realize you've got a professional tenant until they're in your property and you're dealing with the issues that they understand better than you. So, investment property, interesting animal that we deal with in our marketplace. And it's just one of those things to where you, I want to say this, Jim, when I personally run into somebody that wants to buy investment property, and I've owned investment property, you know, I've done it, I've rented, I've been knee deep in it, I've been immersed in it. It's something that I early in my career was so fascinating to me that I just wanted to be a part of it. And I know you have too, so I know you understand this as well as anybody. But part of what I think we do as agents is we school people. And one of my biggest things when people are buying investment properties, just real estate in general, is to try to keep them safe and keep them from experiencing the pitfalls and of owning investment property and losing money, you know. And so making sure people understand what they're getting into is a big part of how I help people when they're buying it, you know. And number one, when you walk into a property, you know, what's the condition of it? If you're buying a property and you're paying top value for it, and you know the rents are you know just going to be marginally covering everything, maybe you're making a few bucks. But what about the condition of it? Yeah. How is the roof? How is the furnace? How is the wiring, plumbing? And Jim, there's a big issue that a lot of people that are buying investment property simply don't understand up here in the state of Minnesota, and we deal with what we call an HVAC, the heating, ventilating, and air conditioning.
0: Oh, yeah.
1: And there's a new law out there, and this is at the state level. This isn't local, that states that, you know, if you're in a duplex, for example, triplex, and you have one furnace servicing all the units, heating all the units, and it's a vented system, it's not a boiler, it's a vent system, and you have a common vent system for all the units, once that furnace fails, you now have to supply individual heat to the units.
0: Yeah.
1: You can no longer have one furnace, one common vent system heating all the units. And that's something a lot of people that are buying these properties, they don't realize. And that's, you know, so the first thing I look at, if we're walking into like a duplex, for example, and it's a forced air furnace, that's one of the first things I let people know about, because it's a significant issue. Is you're good as long as the furnace is working. But once that furnace fails and they come in and they flag it, you have to supply individual heat to the units. So if the units don't have separate baseboard heat to begin with, you know, what's going to be the cost to do that? If you have to put two furnaces in and separate venting systems.
0: Yeah, that's the thing, venting.
1: That's expensive.
0: Oh yeah,
1: and so
0: and that is
1: people understand
0: this. That's a remodel
1: job.
0: Very
1: big deal.
0: you have to, a lot of times they have to cut through things, make new access. I mean, you are talking big money.
1: Oh, it's yeah. massive. And so to get yourself in a situation like that, Jim, and not understand that, it's going to like really dampen your spirits if that happens to you. So yeah. keeping people safe with these things and making them understand what is going on with the unit that they want to buy and are they going to be safe financially, that's a big, big deal to me. And so keeping people informed as to, you know, what could happen with this investment, pretty big deal.
0: All right, Gary. I want to go from heating issues to sunny issues. There needs to be, I don't know if we've talked about this much, but we need to talk about solar. We need to talk about people that have solar panels on their roof. I know in the state of Minnesota and the state of Wisconsin, it's not as common as it is down here. But I want to tell you that in Florida and in other states, solar is like kind of recognized as one of the biggest scams out there. And it's not. Oh, yeah.
1: Tell me more.
0: Yeah. It's not that solar doesn't work. It's that these companies are lying about its benefits. They're lying about what the power company will do if you have extra solar energy. They're lying about anything. And they're giving out, 30-year warranties, 25-year warranties on all of this equipment. And they don't ever tell them that if you don't properly clean, your solar panels, their function will diminish immensely, apparently. And
1: you mean just like cleaning the windshield of your car type of stuff?
0: Yep. If you have dirty solar panels, apparently the efficiency of how they work goes way down. They don't accept it. They just don't function right. The other thing is that attached to a roof, it becomes a penetration into a house. And we know that that's an issue with the roofing. And there are insurance companies down here that are really like, we really don't like solar panels. We don't really like to insure houses with solar panels. But here's the biggest one. So there are people that are promised, these companies promise these, and they typically are picking on people that are the elderly. It's almost like an elderly scam where they go in and they knock on their door and they talk about how much is your electric bill? Well, it's $150 a month. Well, in 2 years, it's going to be $300 a month. I mean, they give them all this BS. And then they get them in and they sign them up and they install this and they take out a loan for like $30,000, but they give them easy payment terms, you know, where their first payment start out at $90 and their solar is supposed to be chugging out, you know, $160 worth of electricity. So it's going to be a net gain. But then at the end of their contract, their payment is $250, you know, so you're paying it off, but they just have some kind of a weird amortization schedule or however they do it. So, and then as far as the warranty goes, two of the biggest companies in the United States just filed for bankruptcy. So all of those warranties are worthless, right? Guess what those companies did immediately?
1: Oh, no. What?
0: They rebranded. They reincorporated. They didn't even lay anybody off. They've bankrupted their original company. You know, I don't know how they shifted around so that, you know, they just start a new corporation. So instead of Sunny Solar, there's Sunnyside Solar, you know. And if and when these things stop working, you have no warranty. And they do stop working, you know. So solar is glorified as this alternative to fossil fuels and many, many, many other things, but it's not perfect. And I just want people in the Northland to know, Gary, that this stuff costs, I mean, depending on where you go, it costs a lot of money. It can damage your house. These companies are wolves in sheep's clothing, and you just got to be careful. That's all I want to say.
1: I think you bring up a couple of really good points here. And the fact that insurance companies are saying certain things about the structural integrity of a house. Let's say, for example, you got a two-story house.
0: Yeah.
1: Let's say you're from your ground level up to the roof is 25 feet. And you are getting solar panels up and they're going to put them on your roof. That's where in your self-facing, you know, property. These panels in a lot of cases aren't light.
0: No, they're
1: so
0: heavy.
1: They have to take the framing and the bracing that they put these panels on, and they have to like drill them into your structure, and you're talking your roof structure, and they have to brace them, and they have to go into your roof joist system to secure them, and then they have to put the panels on them, which again aren't light. Then they have to run the network of cables to get to the converter. So when you look at these things, and I don't know if these companies do the research on this thing, but all of a sudden you've got this additional weight on your roof system, and then you start taking the impact of the wind load as the wind comes against them.
0: The wind works underneath.
1: Well,
0: and pulls.
1: Can your structure handle that? Do these people give you that type of data? Then the other part of this, Jim, is one of the first things that you said was that the efficiency of these solar panels lessens as they get dirty. Well, if you've got solar panels up on your roof and your roof is 35 feet off the ground and you got to keep them clean.
0: Yeah.
1: You know, and if you're not experienced at getting up on the ladder that high.
0: I'm experienced, but I ain't doing it.
1: Is there a maintenance system that whoever puts them in provides? What's the cost of that? And, you know, if you've got to go up and clean these things yourself, you better dang well make sure you're stable enough and that you can handle that stuff. Because I think that's a good point. You know, they get dirty. They get a lot of grit and stuff and that just the air that surrounds them puts on. I mean, it's like a windshield. You know, you look at the inside of your windshield sometimes when you get in your car and it's like, how did they get all that film on it? You know, I'm inside my car, you know, and you got to clean them. So I think that those are really good points. I think that solar is a viable option, but I think you have to have other alternatives available, and you just simply can't rely on it as your sole means of one alternative type of energy.
0: All right, Gary, we got to cut her off right there. Folks, you're tuned into the Twin Ports Real Estate Show. We're going to be right back to wrap it all up.
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0: Hey, welcome back to the last segment of the Twin Ports Real Estate Show. Gary, we ran a little bit long in the last two segments, so we only got 2 minutes. So I know you want to give some other updates.
1: Real quick, Jim, some market updates. In Duluth, we currently have 239 active listings. That's a good, healthy number. We have sold so far this year 365 listings with an average sale price of, I'll say right around $350,000. That's on the Duluth side of the market. When we go over the bridge in Superior, there are currently 38 listings, active listings. So far in Superior, 97 properties have been sold with an average sale price of $243,000. You can see the big difference in the average sale price. It's 100 grand. And so the markets are doing well this year. And then, Jim, real quickly, the development up in the Duluth Heights area off of East Palm Street, if you go up there, a central entrance, this is right up behind, say, where the Taco John's is, across from Pan America, all that type of stuff. It's underway, and they're redoing the street. They've got heavy equipment up there, and these townhomes that are going to be built between East Palm Street and Orange Street, well underway. We'll continue to monitor that development as we go along.
0: Well, very good. Gary, why don't you give out your phone number real quick?
1: In the Twin Ports, 218-390-0615.
0: And down here in Florida, 218-348-7653. And Gary, I want to give one last thought on solar. Are you ready for it?
1: Let's hear it.
0: I have been around it a lot down here in Southwest Florida. It will stop you from selling your house. Nobody wants those solar contracts. Solar is a ripoff as it is currently working. Don't do it. That's it. All right, folks, have a great Mother's Day. Thanks for listening, as always, to the Twin Ports Real Estate Show, and we'll be talking to you next week.

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2: I'm Peter King. NTSB investigators are looking into an engine fire and more trouble for a Frontier flight whose takeoff was aborted last night in Denver. Here's correspondent Chris Van Cleve.
3: A Frontier Airlines flight with 231 people aboard was taking off from the Denver airport, racing down the runway when pilots reported hitting somebody and experiencing an engine fire. There was smoke in the cabin. Further investigation found that the person who was hit by this airplane is an apparent trespasser who scaled an airport perimeter fence and within minutes was walking along the runway.
2: And that person was killed. No word on why they were on the runway. The cruise ship hit by a hantavirus outbreak is expected to dock in the Canary Islands early tomorrow, where passengers will be evacuated and flown to their home countries. The World Health Organization's Dr. Maria Van Kerkhove says there were fewer cases than first believed.
4: We do have 8 cases, 3 deaths, sadly, so far. And some people may have thought we had 9, but actually we discarded one of the cases because the test results have come back negative.
2: 7 Americans left the ship at an earlier stop. The State Department is going to fly 17 more to the quarantine center at the University of Nebraska when they get off the ship tomorrow morning. CBS's Remy Innocencio is on Tenerife Island, where he says locals are worried the virus will go viral, cause a pandemic.
5: We have to stress that hantavirus is considered much, much less transmissible to humans than COVID. And I asked one WHO official if this could be a pandemic level threat, and she flatly, bluntly said, it's not.
2: President Trump still says he expects Iran to sign off on a deal to end the war at any minute. CBS's Aaron Navarro.
6: Trump says the ceasefire is still on and that he's waiting on Iran's response about restarting negotiations.
7: We want to get the whole thing ended.
6: CBS News national security contributor Sam Vinograd.
8: Well, the question here is whether this tit-for-tat exchange of fire is going to outpace negotiations to actually establish an armistice or end the war.
2: In Syracuse, New York, 2 officers have been shot and wounded, and police are looking for the gunman. Syracuse Police Chief Mark Rusin says they were responding to reports of a man threatening neighbors with a machete just south of the downtown area.
9: During the course of the investigation, a search warrant was prepared, and during the execution of the search warrant, the suspect inside of one of the residents started to engage our officers in gunfire. At this time, the scene is very active. There's still a lot of work being done on the investigation, but this is also a very active tactical situation.
2: Rusin says the officers are hospitalized in stable condition. This is CBS News.
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5: Here's a look at the Twin Ports weather forecast from the meteorological team at Northern News Now in Duluth. Partly cloudy skies today with a high of 52 degrees, winds northwest at 10 to 20 miles an hour. Tonight, a few clouds with a low of 34 degrees, winds northwest at 10 to 20 miles an hour. Sunday, off and on clouds with a high of 48 degrees, winds northwest at 10 to 15 miles an hour. Sunday night, partly cloudy skies and a low of 31 degrees, winds out of the north at 5 to 10 miles an hour.
6: So when I saw this story, I was like, oh my gosh, I can so relate to this, because this actually happened to me. You know, Mr. Wonderful, Kevin O'Leary from Shark Tank.
7: Of course.
6: He was out talking about, he was interviewing some guy, and then on the Zoom call, suddenly in the background, the kid's mother shows up and says, oh, you know, I'm here for the interview too.
7: Oh.
6: And then Kevin O'Leary said, you know what, we're going to call a stop to this right now. Okay. Mom cannot be in the interview with you.
7: Why not?
6: You know, when it happened to me, this 23-year-old guy showed up. I don't even remember what he was interviewing for, but it was like maybe even 2 or 3 years ago.
7: Okay.
6: So he shows up and Amber says, he's here with his mother. And I'm like, what do you mean his mother? So sure enough, they both come in my conference room. And I said, you know, hi, can I help you? Why are you here with your son? And she said, I am here for moral support.
7: Well, you usually do the moral support when you're waiting in the parking lot in the car.
6: Exactly. And then she was so offended when I said, well, if you want me to interview your son, you just have to go downstairs and wait in the lobby.
7: And did she?
6: Yes, but she gave me that stink eye.
7: Did you hire the person?
6: What do you think?
7: I know the answer is no. But did the mother factor into the decision, or they just weren't right for the job?
6: The mother, well, he was kind of a mousy guy.
7: Okay.
6: And so that was a big part, because, you know, being around all of us here, you can't be mousy.
7: No.
6: Okay. Because you're just going to get steamrolled right over.
7: But isn't a lot of people in the IT industry mousy?
6: Yeah, a lot of them.
7: It must be hard. Or you do a good job of just bringing them out of their mouse hole.
6: Exactly. As it turns out, 3 out of 4 Gen Zers in a recent survey say that they have brought their parents to an interview.
7: That's too many.
6: Okay. 40% have mom or dad respond to whatever the HR person writes back. Okay, so.
7: I mean, I'm living that right now.
6: Are you?
7: Mackenzie came up to me and she's like, hey, this college wants me to come out for a softball tryout. Can you write an email to or respond back to them?
6: And you did?
7: Of course.
6: Okay, see, okay, because Ian used to do that to me. And I'd say, you know, you got to write it yourself. But if you want me to look at it afterwards, I'll do it.
7: No, I just wanted to get it over with.
6: Or you could just do ChatGPT in.
7: Well, of course, that's what I did.
6: Yeah, I know. And on that happy note, welcome, ladies and gentlemen. After all, this is the nation's largest, best, award-winning show, the biggest show about all things digital. I'm, of course, America's beloved digital goddess, Kim Komando, here with you once again. And joining me is my co-host, Andrew Babinski. Hello there, Andrew. And
7: hi,
6: you can
7: Kim.
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7: 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Subscribe, like, share. It helps out the algorithm, it helps out the show. We want to stay on YouTube, but we have to make sure we have an audience there.
6: Yes. So just do it. Even if you don't like the show.
7: 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It's a different experience. I like it.

0: And plus, you get to see this lovely jacket that I'm wearing today.
1: Is that pink?
0: It's pink.
1: Not salmon?
0: No.
1: Okay.
0: Pink.
1: I'm not good with colors. 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
0: 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So, Andrew, have you been following what's going on with the war, of course?
1: There's a war?
0: Yes.
1: Oh.
0: But here's what a lot of people aren't talking about. You know, there was a strike. It was precise. But it was the technology, because we talk about tech here, that really made it possible. And it was really kind of something out of a sci-fi thriller. And it's been running quietly in the background for years. I mean, for literally years. It all starts with traffic cameras.
1: Huh?
0: I know. This is the wild part about it. We're not talking about spy planes and drones and satellites. In Tehran, their own street cameras, Israelis Unit 8200. Think of them as like the NSA on steroids.
1: Okay.
0: They spent years hacking into the city's traffic surveillance network.
1: So they could know where the leaders were and where everybody was?
0: Exactly. And all this footage was encrypted and fed to Tel Aviv every single day, 24/7, for years and years and years, right? Then the AI went to work. We're talking billions of data points were fed into network models. The Ayatollah's route, schedule, bodyguards, who arrived first, who left last, what cars would double back. It just kept watching and watching and learning and learning. And so by the time that the mission launched, the targeting data wasn't old. It was actually happening in real time.
1: Wow.
0: Isn't that something?
1: It's very cool.
0: Let's see. We had drones, of course, there.
1: Did you see what they did with the drones, though?
0: What do you mean?
1: They amassed this like army of drones that then flew in so that all of the radar would pick them up. And it got confused. It didn't know what was what, where was where. And so when the fighter jets came in behind, it all got lost in the mix because they couldn't track what everything was happening in the air.
0: It was all just all scrambled out.
1: Right.
0: Wow. Well, the thing that really was astounding to me is that when they took out the Ayatollah, they knew exactly where he was, right? And they knew where all the cronies were all around him. So did you hear what happened afterwards?
1: Mm-mm.
0: Okay. So after all this goes down, couple of days later, they're trying to figure out who is going to replace the Ayatollah. Okay. And so they have all these guys in one room, in one building, and they're all voting. And as they're voting, the Israeli United States, they take them all out.
1: Right.
0: Okay.
1: Like, I saw that the president was making a speech, and he's like, well, he could have replaced him, but he's dead. And he could replace him, but I think he's dead.
0: Yeah. And then how about just one more thing? The video of us taking out the Iranian naval ship. That was phenomenal.
1: I will say, though, this has been an awful week if you're trying to follow this war on social media.
0: Why is that?
1: So many faked, phony AI videos to where I watch something and I go, oh, my gosh, that's crazy. Shock and awe, whatever. And then I go to the next one and it shows, have you seen this clip? It's 100% AI.
0: Or it's from a video game. I watched one. I'm like, wow, look at that go. And it's like, oh, no, that was from a video game.
1: I was fooled like 60 times this week.
0: Meta's glasses, the Ray-Ban glasses.
1: Yeah.
0: We've talked about those.
1: Mm-hmm.
0: A Swedish news outlet just found out what happens to all the footage. Okay. It's actually routed to contractors in Nairobi, Kenya. So if you're unfamiliar, is that the Meta glasses, they have this little built-in camera.
1: Right.
0: And then it records everything that it sees. Okay. When you tell it to record.
1: Sure.
0: So all this footage is going back into Kenya. That's where real humans are watching every single bit of this footage, and they're labeling it to train Meta's artificial intelligence.
1: Okay.
0: So what do you think they're seeing?
1: I mean, they're obviously seeing like bathrooms and bedrooms inside of people's houses, people's work and their office, their friends, the places they go, bars.
0: People having sex.
1: Oh, yeah, that too. Yeah.
0: And one guy, the one story that I thought was interesting, husband and wife, he takes off the glasses, puts them on the dresser while they're recording because his wife says something like, oh, honey, I'm going to go in and change. So he puts them there so he can watch her change.
1: It's his wife. Just follow her.
0: Okay.
1: But that's actually kind of hot that he wanted to see his wife change.
0: Yeah, sure, right? Meanwhile, Zuck bought a new house.
1: He did.
0: $170 million.
1: Is it the highest price tag on a house in the history of Florida?
0: Yes, yes.
1: And now he's leaving and going to Florida to escape paying, what, 5% in taxes?
0: Yes.
1: Like $10 billion or something like that?
0: So it's 30,000 square feet.
1: Okay.
0: 9 bedrooms. The thing that
1: That's all? For 30,000 square feet, there's only 9 bedrooms?
0: There's a dock. There's massage rooms. There's secret passageways. There's a 1,500-gallon fish tank.
1: So that's
0: I was curious, like, so how big is a 1,500-gallon fish tank?
1: Well, I had a 400-gallon fish tank.
0: Oh, that was a big one.
1: Yes. And it was... What could I compare it to? The size of a large couch?
0: This one's 13 feet long, 4 feet wide, and between 5 and 6 feet tall.
1: Yeah, that's huge. Okay. That's a swimming pool in some countries.
0: Takes up 52 square feet. Not that bad. But the water at 1,500 gallons, it's over 12,500 pounds.
1: Yeah, a bit heavy.
0: So I also decided I wanted to do just another piece of math magic. Okay, so let's say you buy a house for $170 million.
1: Sure.
0: You got to put 20% down.
1: Okay.
0: Okay. And let's just say that you have a 30-year mortgage at 5%
1: interest. You think he has a mortgage on this house?
0: No, I was just curious.
1: Oh, okay. What the payment would be?
0: Yeah, the payments. And this doesn't include taxes and insurance and a staff, because you need a staff for this house. Okay. It's about $730,000 a month.
1: Oh, that's it?
0: Okay.
1: Make double payments, Mark. You'll have that thing paid off in 17 years.
0: And speaking of big tech titans, a lot of people haven't really been talking about this. And it really disturbs me. So I thought we should really bring it to everybody's attention. Because it's one of these stories that happened and it kind of gets pushed underneath the rug, so to speak. Now, if you are Bill Gates, you're worth $108 billion. Okay. So somebody comes out and says, you know, we saw a lot about you in Jeffrey Epstein's files. Okay. So if you're Bill Gates with $108 billion, you're going to go hire the best PR firm, the best strategist in the entire world.
1: Sure.
0: To say, what the heck?
1: Spin.
0: Because the DOJ files show hundreds of references to Bill Gates within the Jeffrey Epstein files.
1: Now, correct me if I'm wrong. Didn't he get divorced because he was like hitting on some ladies?
0: Well, we will get to that.
1: Okay.
0: But meetings, meals, he was on the Lolita Express, okay, multiple countries. Bill Gates said, you know, I'm just so philanthropic.
1: Sure. He went to the island to help the little people.
0: Epstein wrote emails claiming that he helped Gates cover up affairs to Russian women. Apparently, this is allegedly, that Bill Gates got home and he realized that he had a little infection there.
1: Sure.
0: And he didn't want to tell his wife, Melinda, what was going on. So he just tried to sneak antibiotics into her.
1: Into his wife?
0: Into like her, whatever she was drinking.
1: Right. So if she got the same infection because they were intimate together, it would already be battling it.
0: Yes.
1: Ugly.
0: Yes. Now, to all of this, Bill Gates' team says, that is so absurd. That never happened. But Bill Gates decided to come clean and speak to in a town hall meeting. And in that employee-only town hall meeting, go back to the strategist, there was a secret recording that was somehow sent to the Wall Street Journal.
1: Somehow, you mean emailed?
0: And Bill Gates said, yeah, I did all that. But I never went to the island.
1: Oh, okay.
0: You know, I did have two Russian women, and I did get divorced, and I did have a lot of things going on with Jeffrey Epstein. And then now Melinda is out saying, I knew something was off the whole time. He needs to answer for what the heck was going on there. But my thought is, and this came up, there's a reason why we're talking about this. You know, I use Google Docs, but when I have to send out, say, something that I've written to like Fox News or Daily Mail or whatever, they always want it in a Microsoft Word format. So what I've historically done is write it in Google Docs, just highlight it all, open up Microsoft Word, paste it in. And I know I could save it as a Google Doc, it's like, this is just the way that it's easy for me. And then it came up the other day and it said, you need to pay for Microsoft 365 in order to keep using Microsoft Word. And I thought, hell no.
1: You're not giving him any of your money.
0: I'm not giving him any of my money ever again. I will go to Google Docs and do a save as and takes an extra step.
1: Now,
0: and
1: you have an Apple computer. So yep. You don't have Windows running, but you have Windows running on the computers here in the studios.
0: Yes, yeah, because a lot of we have to. But I tell you, when it comes time to replace it, I am not giving Microsoft any more money, not even a dime.
1: So you believe it was more than just infidelity then?
0: I think there was a lot more going on. Because, you know, if you come out and say, oh, this is what I did.
1: Right, if you're admitting to bad stuff.
0: There's more stuff underneath.
1: Mostly, allegedly. Let's go ahead. We don't want to get sued. Allegedly.
0: There's, I mean, it's kind of like, you know, when your kid says, you know, I kicked the dog.
1: Right.
0: Okay.
1: I also kicked him, fed him bacon, pushed him into the pool, set him on fire.
0: Okay, but I kicked the dog. There's more that's going to be coming out over time. And so, but to think, here's this guy worth $108 billion, right? Wow.
1: But that's it. That's all the guys that were worth $100 billion are the ones that are freaky-deaky in the Epstein files. There's no guy that works part-time at Domino's that's in there.
0: I'm still wondering, how the heck did that guy put that Rolodex together?
1: He had everybody.
0: I mean, he really did.
1: He knew what people wanted, and he used that to his advantage to get what he wanted.
0: All right, let's switch gears. 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

0: So I was so jazzed. Can you tell I'm so excited today?
1: You have a lot of energy.
0: I am so excited today because today is the first day that we launch Splash of AI. That's my weekly AI newsletter. And can you guess what the open rate is? Because you know what? Okay, before we back up, you know open rates are everything if you're in the newsletter business.
1: Correct.
0: Okay. And as is unsubscribe rate, click-through rate, because it tells you the healthy status of that newsletter. And granted, it's the first one, so people are pretty jazzed about it. And it's rolling out slowly because you have to like warm up what's called warming up the IPs. Because otherwise, all the email providers think you're just a big spammer if you just send like a 500,000 emails to one place. So what do you think the open rate is?
1: Now, is this being sent to all of your other newsletter subscribers?
0: No, they have to subscribe to this.
1: They have to do it?
0: Yes.
1: And how many people are subscribed to the AI newsletter?
0: About 500,000. But okay. We can't send out 500,000 at once.
1: Sure. I'm going to say the open rate is 51.6%.
0: Oh, close. About 56%.
1: Nice.
0: Yes. And then you, right on time, Zandra.
1: With new newsletter, revenue is flowing in. We can afford a new sound effect.
0: There you go. 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
5: CBS News Brief. The NTSB is investigating an engine fire that forced a Frontier jet to abort its takeoff last night in Denver.
6: All of a sudden, there was a big jolt and a loud noise, and then boom, this huge orange fireball out the right side of the plane.
5: The plane also hit and killed somebody who jumped a fence and was on the runway. Passengers and crew were not hurt. More Americans from the cruise ship hit by hantavirus will be flown to a University of Nebraska quarantine facility tomorrow. CBS's Dr. Celine Gounder.
7: The seven Americans who left earlier are being monitored in five different states across the country. And the WHO is saying that at a minimum, people who were on the ship who were exposed should be monitored for 42 days.
5: CBS's Aaron Navarro says Iran will be part of the discussion when the president goes to China.
8: President Trump will be heading to Beijing early next week to meet with Chinese President Xi Jinping. China has talked to Iran in recent days, pushing them to reach a deal and reopen the strait.
5: CBS News Brief. I'm Peter King.
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11: 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Legislators must reject any bill that continues to protect a broken 340B program, paid for by the Community Liver Alliance.
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0: 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So what do you say, Andrew? Phone call time?
1: Let's do it.
0: Okay. Sarah in Greeley, Colorado. You're up first. What's going on, Sarah? Welcome aboard.
2: Hello, Kim.
0: Welcome.
2: I am calling with a question about drones. We have had a couple of visits by a drone.
0: Okay.
2: And so my question is, how can we track it? How can we possibly find the owner who is operating it? It has been in my bathroom window while showering.
0: Yikes.
2: And so it's become really serious, and we just really, really would love to find out who is responsible.
0: I'm sure. I mean, that's alarming. Oh, hi, I think. You know, what's going on? Now, how long has this been going on, and do you have any idea who it might be?
2: So the last incident was in August. That is when I was coming home from the gym, and we think it's somebody who has been watching my patterns. And so probably knew that I was heading, you know, my next stop was going to be the shower. So I have had some unpleasant experiences with a male neighbor, and who's made me feel uncomfortable and said some inappropriate things. And we do kind of suspect that that's possibly who might be doing it. You know, and everyone's innocent until proven guilty. So we're trying to be very careful there. But There's definitely some suspicion, and we just really love to be able to get more evidence than what we have been able to.
0: Because, you know, drones can fly miles away.
1: Right.
0: Yeah. So it used to be like, oh, well, the drone can only go for 5, 10 feet or 100 feet for 2 minutes. But now they can stay up, obviously, a lot longer.
1: And if he's dumb, he's doing it from his own backyard. If he's smart, he is, like Kim said, driving half a mile away and launching it from there.
0: So now, have you called the cops?
2: Yes, yes.
0: And what do they say?
2: They have just said, you know, we'll watch the area. We'll knock on doors. We'll talk to people. You talk to people. And so this person also, we've learned, has some hobbies, flying remote control airplanes. So it would make sense that he might also own a drone.
0: Yeah, that's probably all in there. Has anybody talked to you about how drones have digital license plates, so to speak?
2: Yes, and the police did mention that they would try to see if it was licensed. Nothing came back that they reported to us.
0: Now, were you ever able to record the drone itself?
2: So I have an audio recording. So when I was in the shower, I could hear it, something buzzing. Mm-hmm. And actually, it had visited one other time when I was in my kitchen a couple months earlier. The dog alerted me that there was something outside, and I stepped outside and I could hear the drone. It was very, very close. I looked up and it took off, so I never got a real visual on it. But then, so this day, it was a summer day, and I had my windows open in my bathroom. We live in a rural area, a lot of open space, so my house is way far away from anyone. So I did have my bathroom window cracked open and the curtains pulled, and I could hear something while I was showering. I was like, what is that sound? And as soon as I turned off the water and got out, I definitely knew what it was. That sound again, it was that same drone. So I grabbed my phone and I started recording, and I got a good couple of minutes.
0: All right,
2: of
0: that's good.
2: That audio.
0: Yeah, because forensics can use that audio to determine what is the make and model of the drone.
2: Okay, that's good to know. We did give that to the police, and they're like, okay, this is a small drone. They have not been able to get back to me on anything. They could just identify that, yeah, this is a pretty small drone. And then when I went to, so I'm recording it for 2 minutes, so it's definitely very close. It's definitely outside my bathroom window. And I was trying to make it, you know, the operator or whoever, if it's got a camera on me, you know, like kind of not be obvious that I'm standing in the window. But as soon as I stood up in the window to try to catch an actual picture of it, I could hear it like zing straight up into the sky.
0: Do you have any security cameras around the house?
2: So you know, we're out in this rural area. We're thinking we're all safe. I have a Ring doorbell. That's it. And the Ring doorbell is clear on the other side of the house. This is, our bathroom is on the corner of the house. So we think it's come in, you know, from that section of our property.
0: I'd throw up. You know what? I would throw up as many cameras as I could. I would, you know, just buy some Nest outdoor cameras with that work on solar. This way you don't even have to hardwire it. You just connect that thing to something, and then you've got a lot of video that you could be capturing from a lot of. See, what you need now is proof, right? And
2: yes.
0: you need to see where it's coming from, possibly. But if you could get the make and model of the drone, and drone owners are supposed to, according to a certain weight, they're supposed to be registering that with the FAA. And
2: right.
0: So with that digital license plate, that they could probably narrow it down to whoever you suspect or you think, or maybe not. It is, maybe it's not that person, but they could actually find out who that is. Because this is just creepy, weird stuff.
1: Let me ask a question. If the drone is doing this to her, is she legally allowed to damage it?
0: No. You're not.
2: Okay.
0: You're not. You're not. I know. It's a weird thing. Because you think like, oh, I'm just going to swat it.
1: It's kind of like, my mindset is like,
2: that's exactly
1: a stand your ground thing that's on my property. It's invading my privacy. Therefore, you still have no right.
0: Yeah, it's kind of a weird thing. You know, you can file a complaint at the FAA.gov. I would do that.
2: Okay.
0: I would actually involve a local FBI office as well. The other thing that you can do, and I don't know if this might work, but there are apps that will tell you a drone's registration information if it's within a certain amount of feet of you.
1: So it just picks up a signal,
0: yes,
1: and then it reads that signal.
0: Yes, there's an app for. Are you on iPhone or Android?
2: iPhone.
0: Yeah. Okay. It's actually better for they work better on Android because, you know, Apple likes to shut everything down as much as possible. Android, it's called Air Sentinel, and it has to be like a range of like within 1,000 feet, and you actually have to be like sitting there with the app open saying like, go find it now. It's not going to go find it in the background. There's one called Drone Scanner for iPhones.
2: Okay. And
0: so you could try to put that on, but boy, I think. I mean, Andrew, I would just put cameras up all around.
1: Well, yeah, that's the best bet. But that scanner, 1,000 feet is a pretty good range.
0: Yeah, if it works.
1: And because a drone is so loud, you would be able to know without being spotted that you were scanning for the drone.
0: Yes. And then, but also because of the noise from the drone, is that you can figure out, like I said, if you gave that to like a forensics person, Sarah, that they could say, okay, this is the make and model of it, and this is maybe the what year it was even put out there.
1: Do you think ChatGPT could listen to that audio and figure
0: it
1: out?
0: You know what? I would try. That's a good point.
2: Okay. No, I didn't think of that. Yeah.
0: Yeah, just upload that to ChatGPT. And I would probably do Gemini at the same time.
1: Yeah, all of them.
0: And then if you really wanted to do it, I know, but I would only do this if you weren't on your main computer, is I would put it in the Chinese AI.
1: Yeah, go to the library.
0: DeepSeek. And that's but you don't want to, let me tell you something, you don't want to go to DeepSeek and just fire that up and say, oh, well, let me see if what I can do. Because it's going to capture every single thing that's on your computer.
1: Ah, they already got all that stuff because I have TikTok. I'm not worried about it.
0: That's true. You know what? They probably do. But, you know, I use DeepSeek when I want to do some number crunching. And I use it on an old laptop and connected to a guest Wi-Fi network, not even on the main line. But I'm just thinking, you know, who makes all the drones?
1: China.
0: Okay. DeepSeek is from?
1: China.
0: Who would probably have the answer?
1: China.
0: Okay. Sarah, thanks for your call. Sorry that you're going through all that.
1: Yeah, that's awful.
0: What a bit of a nightmare, huh? Let's see, Graham in Scottsdale, Arizona. Hello there, Graham.
3: Hey, Kim, how are you?
0: Great. What's going on?
3: So I came across, I was watching some videos on social media, and I get a lot of music stuff, and I came across a video of a guy on America's Got Talent, older guy, electric guitar, and he was just amazing music, great guitar playing. I was like, wow, this is really good. I really like this guy. So I checked him out and found him on Spotify. He had a couple albums on Spotify. So I'm like, listen to those songs. I'm like, I really like this stuff. And so I downloaded and made a playlist and started listening to him. And the next day I decided to check into his background. And, you know, he's an older guy, looked like mid, late 60s, but looked a little rough, like he had a rough life. And after I did some checking, I find out that this is all AI generated. The whole show of AGT, it wasn't them. It was this everything. The guy is not real. And I find multiple videos of him on different platforms of him playing different shows at AGT. And then the music, obviously, is all AI generated. And the first thing in my thought is, shouldn't there be a label on anything AI generated saying that this is AI, this is not real? Because this, to me, could go down the rabbit hole of what's stopping of impersonating anybody, anything.
0: Now, were you embarrassed that you really bought into this guy?
3: Yeah, usually I can pick out AI stuff. And I've heard of AI musicians or artists they have on charts, and I'm like, I don't want to listen to it because it's not a person, it's not a soul, it's not coming from a real heart of talent of people. And when I was fooled, I was so upset because usually I can spot that stuff, but they did close up on his face and he's got the pores and the wrinkles and scar, and I'm like, that's concerning.
0: This is a tough guy that made, you know, he's been a long time trying to make it in the music business.
1: Graham,
3: Can
1: I ask you a question? Let me ask you a question. And I want you to be serious with me. Let's say and I went to dinner, right? In Scottsdale, yeah. Nice restaurant. We both sit down and we both order a hamburger and they bring them out and we both take a bite and we're like, oh my gosh, this is delicious. And we eat the whole thing and we can't stop raving about how great that hamburger is. And then the waiter comes out and says, how was your meal? And we go, oh, it was so good. It was so tasty. And they go, oh, that's surprising because that was our new mutton burger or our new soy burger.
0: Black bean burger.
1: It doesn't change that we had an amazing experience just because it wasn't what we thought it was. The fact that you like it is a testament to how good AI is getting. But if you like it, you like it. Why does it have to have a human soul behind it?
3: Well, here's the thing, as I look and I go through comments on these posts, these people are commenting like they really think this is the real person. They're going to
1: about
3: his story. Right. But here's the thing. When it gets to this level of being that good, at what point is it going to start impersonating people? What if someone's doing the Kim Komando show, but it's not Kim doing it?
1: Well, yeah. Hopefully it'll be better jokes.
3: President of the United States, but it's not.
0: Well, That is the concern.
3: Yes, and then that gets into people, okay, what about panic of people thinking like something is happening when it's not really happening?
0: And that's the whole reason for the lockdown on TikTok.
3: Yeah.
0: Is that because they, on 170 million American phones, right? They being China or somebody else, they could deep fake President Trump and doing an emergency alert. You know, bombs are incoming all throughout. Right. Doesn't matter where you are. You know, think about the panic buying at the supermarket for milk and bread and gas and run on the banks and everything like that. And so that was the crux of the problem, is that we were given the ability for somebody in China to totally destroy our security. And so we're going to start this whole thing that you're talking about, Graham. This is just starting. It really is.
1: But because isn't the government reins on it, it's advanced to where it has so far so quickly.
0: This is why all the actors in Hollywood are freaked out.
1: Right.
0: Because we don't need them.
3: Right.
1: But it's every job that's going to be replaced, not just actors. well, 30% of jobs or whatever the stats tell us. But is it too late? Is the cat already out of the bag and it's too late to rein it in?
0: Yes, it is. I mean, it is. Look at Sono. So I mean, Nano Banana.
3: Is there no way they can make laws about the way it posts? And let's say, and there's like, because like if I post a video, I make a video and I put some music to it, it's going to show you what the music is that I picked, right? And give them, obviously people can find and see who that music that is. But if this is AI generated, I mean, there's no warning or telling anybody that this is not real. There should be, shouldn't there be like laws and stuff like eventually
0: there's not cars
3: and stuff like that. They put seatbelts and made laws because they was killing people. And at what point does that become a safety thing or a information safety thing in the country?
0: That's what people are trying to wrestle with right now, because when does it cross the line from entertainment to national security? When does it cross the line from, oh, I just thought it was a guitar player, to it's somebody's name, likeness, image? That's why so many actors are selling their name, likeness, and image right now, because they know it's going to get stolen away anyway. Right. I mean, there it is. Hey, Graham, thanks for your call today. Great call. All right, let's switch gears. As we head into spring, I've been looking for fewer distractions and more focus during my day, whether I'm working, traveling, or simply taking a break. I've been using Raycon's Everyday Earbuds Classic, and they've become my daily go-to. 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Stay right where you are. More of the show's coming right up. The Wall Street Journal said it best. 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Chatbots write like a frightened college freshman trying to sound profound. 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ChatGPT relies heavily on M-dashes and bullets. The writing will improve, but for now, once you know each chatbot's weakness, you can never unsee them. Nobody's fooling anyone. And speaking of AI, I started a free weekly AI newsletter to make sure that you're always tech ahead. 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

0: 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So I was doing an experiment the other day, and I need to find a hotel room in Miami.
1: Okay.
0: And so I said I was from...
1: You're not going to buy a $170 million home in Miami?
0: No.
1: Sorry. Okay, fine. Get a hotel.
0: The price from Phoenix was $389 a night.
1: Okay.
0: Then I switched to San Antonio, and then I said
1: through a VPN.
0: Through a VPN, and it was $506 a night.
1: Whoa!
0: Okay. Then I said, I wonder how much it would be if I was in Poland, and it was $299 a night. And see, and this is like a dirty secret: is that when you're looking for a hotel room, you want to use a VPN so that this way, well, of course, incognito mode too in your browser.
1: Right.
0: That's your first step. And then you want to use a VPN because you may find that you'll get a lower rate. And then what I do is I call the hotel and say, here's a screenshot of the rate that I got online. Can you match it? And then they match it.
1: Nice.
0: So just a little tip to save some money, because that's what it's all about. We have more of the show coming right up.
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4: I'm Peter King. The NTSB is investigating a double nightmare on the runway at Denver International Airport.
5: The pilot got the plane stopped immediately, and right away, the cabin started filling with smoke.
4: That man was a passenger on the Frontier jet that not only had an engine fire, but struck and killed someone on the runway last night. Correspondent Chris Van Cleve.
6: This will prompt an investigation and questions about the security, the fence line, the access to the Denver airport. It is a huge piece of property, multiple runways, a sprawling area to try to patrol and secure.
4: Passengers and crew evacuated safely. The cruise ship hit by a hantavirus outbreak docks tomorrow in the Canary Islands. CBS's Dr. Celine Gounder on the 17 Americans still aboard.
7: CDC is deploying a team of epidemiologists and medical professionals to the Canary Islands. So they'll assess each American's level of exposure. How much were they exposed to somebody who had hantavirus? From there, they will fly on a government medical repatriation flight to Nebraska. They'll go to the National Quarantine Center in Nebraska at the University Nebraska Medical Center.
4: His Atlanta Braves teams won five National League pennants during the 1990s. One of those pennants turned into this in 1995.
8: Left center field, Grissom on the run. The team of the 90s has its world championship.
4: Braves Hall of Fame manager Bobby Cox has died. He helped build the Braves into a National League dynasty and retired with more than 2,500 wins with Atlanta and Toronto. Cox suffered a major stroke 7 years ago. Complications followed. Bobby Cox was 84. Both the U.S. and Iran say a ceasefire is holding, but there's no breakthrough on making it permanent. For Americans, high gas prices mean the war can't end fast enough. Same thing for farmers. CBS's Aaron Navarro.
9: The war has paralyzed the Strait of Hormuz and global supply chains, leaving American farmers frustrated.
10: Business is rough. Almost every farmer in Iowa will tell you that they've had difficult times.
11: The challenge comes obviously with the price.
9: The price of urea fertilizer used for vegetable crops has gone up 47% since the war began.
4: In Tampa, two Pakistani college students who were murdered last month have been honored with degrees that they would have received during graduation. WTSP-TV's Angelica Bruton is at the University of South Florida.
12: The Consulate General of Bangladesh accepted the posthumous degrees on behalf of Nahida and Jamil, honoring years of hard work, but for those who knew them, the moment was also a painful reminder of lives and futures cut tragically short.
4: This is CBS News.
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4: Dry weather has sparked dozens of wildfires in Florida this spring. CBS's Jennifer Kuiper says Minnesota is having the same problem.
17: Experts say they're expecting about 2 weeks of wildfire smoke and several days of unhealthy ozone levels in the North Star State, which could mean problems for those with respiratory and other medical conditions. Minnesota Pollution Control Agency meteorologist Matt Tarleton.
18: So we had trees that are burnt, that were blown down in the high windstorm, that are now being stressed by drought, and that is something that we're keeping careful attention to.
17: The agency says to expect conditions similar to what was seen in 2024. Jennifer Kuiper, CBS News.
4: Something will soon be missing from downtown Orlando's Lake Eola Park, the big park with a fountain you may have seen on TV. Dozens of swans are being taken to other locations because of a deadly bird flu outbreak believed responsible for nearly two dozen deaths. Swans who migrate there will be allowed to stay. Peter King, CBS News.
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2: Here's a look at the Twin Ports weather forecast from the meteorological team at Northern News Now in Duluth. Partly cloudy skies today with a high of 52 degrees, winds northwest at 10 to 20 miles an hour. Tonight, a few clouds with a low of 34 degrees, winds northwest at 10 to 20 miles an hour. Sunday, off and on clouds with a high of 48 degrees, winds northwest at 10 to 15 miles an hour. Sunday night, partly cloudy skies and a low of 31 degrees, winds out of the north at 5 to 10 miles an hour.
3: Hola, me llamo Kim Commando.
4: Wow, you're bilingual.
3: Okay, you say something in Spanish.
4: Taco.
3: Okay, there you go. Cuatro de baño. Okay.
4: Biblioteca.
3: Más cerveza, por favor.
4: Baño.
3: Washington State's Labor of Licensing is now using Amazon's AI voice tool called Polly. The reason why I bring that up. Somewhere along the way, somebody punched in a wrong setting. So when you press 2 for Spanish, when you call, instead of Spanish, you get an AI robot speaking English, but with a Spanish accent.
4: All right.
3: Here, listen.
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3: That's not so funny.
4: My name is Amigo Montoya. Please hold on the line and I'll kill your father.
3: You know, my neighbor's 4-year-old's trying to learn Spanish.
4: Oh, is he?
3: Mm-hmm. He can't say please, though, which I think is poor for 4.
4: Oh,
3: oh, God, this is going to be a great show. I can feel it now.
4: He's on fire.
3: And on that happy note, welcome, ladies and gentlemen, boys and girls, to the nation's best, biggest, award-winning show about all things digital. I'm, of course, your digital goddess, Kim Commando, here with you. And joining me is Andrew Babinski. Hello there, Andrew.
4: Hi, Kim.
3: 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And a huge salute goes out to all of our brave men and women who are tuning in on the American Forces Network Radio through over 375,000 service members listening in 175 different countries and 200 ships at sea. And we so appreciate all that you're doing. And I'd like to thank WebRoot for helping to make this show possible. 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You know, every single day, rain or shine, weekends, weekdays, holidays or not, I make sure that I know exactly what's happening in the tech world. And here are some things that you need to really think about. And we're going to start by talking about your kids. And how many kids do you have?
4: 5.
3: A lot.
4: Too many. I mean, the perfect amount.
3: Gaggle. Okay. The thing that I find most interesting that a lot of folks are unaware of, that the very people that have built social media will not let their kids on social media.
4: Isn't it weird?
3: It's so weird to me.
4: And yet they're fighting in front of Congress saying it's fine. And in the background saying, well, my kids do that.
3: Mark Zuckerberg, he won't let his 3 kids on social media.
4: Of course not. He knows what's behind it.

0: Peter Thiel, early Facebook investor, among other things, he gives his kids 1.5 hours of screen time per week. Per week.
1: And he makes billions on screen time.
0: Snap CEO, same rule. YouTube's Steve Chen. This is interesting to me. Now, remember, YouTube has rolled out this whole thing about shorts. Because all of us have like the attention span of a gnat now.
1: What were you saying?
0: Yes. He says no short form video because it will rot his kids' attention spans.
1: Then why does he put them on his platform?
0: Okay. He says his kids can only watch videos longer than 15 minutes. Elon Musk says his kids were being programmed by Reddit and YouTube, so they're not on there anymore. Apple CEO Tim Cook does not have children, but he has a nephew and says, I don't want him on any social network.
1: Then let's get rid of it.
0: Isn't that crazy?
1: We actually talked about this on my week daily radio show here in Phoenix. What would it look like if social media went away? And every angle you look at it, it's a positive, but nobody, none of us are going to put it away. It's weird.
0: Well, what is the biggest positive?
1: The biggest positive for, mm-hmm. I mean, I like the information side. When I sit down on TikTok, I'm looking for a recipe.
0: But you've already said that a lot of the stuff on TikTok with the war is all AI fake garbage.
1: Right. And that's something that happened this week is with the war going on. I went to TikTok to get my news and I was fed a bunch of baloney. I'm not a big doom scroller, not a big TV watcher either. I don't have a ton of screens unless it's sports. But the benefit is I get information from it.
0: Yeah.
1: But if it went away, I would just seek that information from other sources.
0: Or it wouldn't matter. I mean, there are things that you're probably looking at on social media that if it wasn't there, you wouldn't care. Like, I mean, what's going on with people who you went to high school with?
1: See, I don't do that. I don't use social media to connect.
0: Well, me neither, but it pops up on my feed.
1: Right, it's there.
0: I mean, and I'm like, ooh, I hope I don't look like that.
1: But I do understand the addictive side of it, because I'll go on there to try to get, what was I trying to make? I was trying to copy some soup from the Olive Garden the girls wanted. So I went in there to find a copycat recipe, and then 8 minutes later, I'm sitting there watching some guy do a TikTok dance to a sports card sale that's going on.
0: I'm just so tired of the TikTok dancing.
1: But you just get sucked in because it's so addictive.
0: Hey, Apple dropped some new products this week. The iPhone 17e. They say it's their budget smartphone, $599. 48 megapixel camera, has everything there. Satellite messaging. A brand new iPad Air. It's also, guess what? $599.
1: Budget.
0: The MacBook Pro Neo. Now, this is something that I thought was so smart, and I'm surprised it took them this long to do it. It's a MacBook that's priced so that it goes right against a Chromebook, almost kind of, and a cheap laptop, and also, say, a Surface tablet.
1: But is this just laptop. A repackaged version of one of their older computers?
0: No, it has a new chip on the inside.
1: Okay.
0: Okay. It's 2.7 pounds. You get a 13-inch liquid retina display. A 6-core processor. The battery lasts 16 hours on a single charge, which is pretty darn good. Guess how much is the price?
1: $799.
0: $599.
1: Oh, that's close.
0: So $599 three times is in one expensive fruit salad. Let's see. Google Home has added an update. It's something called Live Search. You use Google Home.
1: Yeah.
0: Okay. I guess the old way, I don't use Google Home, is that if you had to scrub through hours of footage to find a specific moment.
1: Okay.
0: On Nest Camera. Now you can just ask Google Gemini and you can say, is there a package on the porch? Is there a car in the driveway? And we'll tell you.
1: Guess what happens when you ask for that, though?
0: What?
1: Google probably owns all that video.
0: Of course they do.
1: If you're allowing them access to look at it, it's all theirs.
0: It's going to cost you $200 a year for that.
1: That's way too much. For something you probably use twice a year.
0: Abby just lost her job as head of neighborhood surveillance.
1: You're going to spend the money.
0: Okay. Burger King. I can't remember the last time if I've ever gone to Burger King in my life.
1: Me either.
0: They have a new open AI-powered chatbot by the name of Patty. Get it? Like Patty?
1: I got it.
0: Okay. It listens to every drive-through conversation, and it scores workers if they say please and thank you.
1: That's it?
0: Mm-hmm.
1: I bet you they paid $100 million so they can find out if their guy people are saying please and thank you.
0: It's live in 500 locations. It's rolling out to all 7,000 stores. And talk about Lord of the Fries.
1: I know you're not a huge drive-through person.
0: No, not
1: but
0: at all.
1: There is this trend in drive-through when you go up, you hear this voice that's like, hey, welcome to McDonald's. Do you want to use your mobile app? And then you go, no. And then another person comes on and goes, okay, what can I get for you? They're using AI just to open it. It's so weird.
0: Well,
1: why not have AI do the whole thing?
0: They should, and they probably will. So that, and then the, it's easier with the app, I would guess, because then you get rewards. Don't you get like free burgers and fries? I've written about it.
1: The generation behind us will download any single app they see. Amelia has 364 retail apps on her phone.
0: No.
1: Oh, it's insane. And every single one is tracking her, and every single one she signed up because she got a coupon or an entry to win something. Every store you can think of is on her phone. I said,
0: on the show. How does she pay for all this?
1: None of it. She doesn't pay for any of it because it's just downloading the app to track her. And she'll go on and get a coupon for, you know, a free nugget or a free t-shirt or whatever. And I said, Kim always talks about there's like 28,000 data points that are connected to a person. You have so many apps on your phone, it's like 150,000. They know everything you're doing.
0: And they do. They do.
1: And she's like, well, I'll just delete them all. I'm like, too late.
0: Sorry. Doesn't really work that way. And this is a great story. It's a happy, it's the sad story, but it has a happy ending. A 19-year-old girl was driving her car home from work in the snow this past week in Ohio. She slid down a 15-foot ravine. Her truck flipped upside down and landed in the Little Miami River. It was pitch black. The water was coming into the truck. She was trapped. But her Apple Watch detected the crash and called 911 while she was struggling to breathe out of a 4-inch gap in the floorboard.
1: Oh, wow.
0: Okay. Firefighters busted in the window, yanked her out, minor injuries. Isn't that something?
1: That's phenomenal.
0: Yeah.
1: Is that a setting on an Apple Watch that you have to activate, or it's just always on?
0: It's just always on.
1: Okay.
0: It's just always on. I mean, these stories never get old. I mean,
1: it's remarkable.
0: It is remarkable because, you know, you think about that even just 5 years ago, it would have turned out dramatically different.
1: Correct.
0: You stood in line at the DMV for hours. You paid for your license. You smiled for that horrible photo, unless you're me, because I actually look cute in mine. 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Let's see. We're going to talk about how your car is a snitch. Some AI prompts are going to change the way that you work. And, of course, you have more of us, and you have some great phone calls here on the Kim Komando Show. 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
5: 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It's time for accountability. 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

0: 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What do you think, Andrew? Some phone calls?
1: Let's do it.
0: Pastor Jennifer in Fort Lauderdale, Florida, welcome aboard. What's going on?
2: Hey, good, good. How are you? Thanks for having me on.
0: You betcha. So tell us, what's going on?
2: Oh, there's a lot going on. We've got AI scammers, a new breed of, used to be the orphanage scams, and now it's the AI scams, and there's a lot going on. We're busy down here.
0: So you were, is somebody scamming you, impersonating you?
2: Yeah, and, you know, it's not really the first time. I'm used to having people take my picture, right, and create like a Facebook profile or like an Instagram profile and pretend to be me and message people. And, you know, say, I've got an orphanage. If you send me money, I'll pray for you. I'm used to that. But what happened recently was just so beyond anything I would have imagined. And I guess I was kind of naive. Here's what happened. Somebody took a video of me from YouTube, okay, and it was in my living room. And they took a clip of me actually speaking, but they put it through some kind of AI technology that actually cloned my voice. And so it sounded like me. It looked like me. It wasn't me, but there were some people that actually believed that it was.
0: Oh, gosh. Isn't that horrible?
3: What did they do with the video? Were they asking for donations? Were they trying to get money out of people?
2: Yeah, the ultimate goal was to get money. So they were promising, the video said, this is Jennifer, you know, I want you to be happy. And basically, this guy Sergio reached out to me through Facebook, and he goes, when are you going to call me? And I'm like, you know, I'm sorry.
0: What?
3: Why didn't you call Sergio, Jennifer?
0: Why did not you call? Yes, exactly.
3: Like, what is your problem?
2: I know, and he was insistent. I mean, he was like, you promised. I gave you money. I'm going to call the police. And I'm like, you know, I'm really sorry, but that wasn't me. And then I said, you know what? Send me the video. Because he was insisting that I send him a video. Send me the video. And when he sent it to me, I was like, oh, my gosh. Like, I'm blinking 100 miles an hour. I'm speaking broken English. But because he was from another country and didn't speak English as a first language, he just fell for it. I felt so bad.
0: So the video that you did see of yourself, not this one, but, I mean, was it really convincing?
2: It anybody that has really been tracking with me would have known better, because I mean, I'm all over social media and I've been doing it for a long time, but people that don't know me as well, or maybe they've first been exposed, first, second time, third time they've seen me, it was in my house. They had my living room there.
0: Wow, that is something. So when this happened, did you post anything that this was going on with you?
2: Yeah, I actually did.
0: Good.
2: Because I felt like, you know, I needed to warn people. So I took the video, clipped it into mine. I said, listen, this is what's going on out here. Make sure you double check. Everything that looks like me is not me. And it's not just me. I mean, there's a lot of people, celebrities, pastors, mm-hmm. Bill Gates, you name it.
0: Yeah, exactly. Now, one of the things that you can do is that you put something that is only identifiable to you that maybe won't be picked up by deepfake. Maybe it's you touching your ear at a certain point, or when you say a certain word, you touch your ear. And so,
2: so you
0: start thinking about like just a little something like that, that you can do, even if it's just like, you know, scratching your eye, you know what I'm saying? Just, you know, touching your nose. And so the whole idea is that the AI deepfakes, of course, they only need 3 seconds of your voice, right? In order to clone your voice. But with the video tools is that most of them won't detect a little subtle movement like that and duplicate that.
2: Wow.
0: And so that may be something that you might want to do in the future when you start doing this. Well, you know, do you have any sense of how many people that were taken by this video?
2: I don't. He's the only one that reached out, but I have had a lot of people that have randomly emailed saying, I was talking to you online, you know, when are you going to call me? So I don't know if they receive the video. Of course, I don't see every message that comes in because there's just too many. But I've put out a couple of warnings now, and I really think that we need to sound the alarm on this because people believe the best.
0: I know, and then, you know, and it's and they look darn good too. I mean, they really do. Look at some of these.
3: You already put on hold because I know I just had one question for you. When are you going to call me, Jennifer? I mean, I paid good money for that. She I gotta work for a couple more hours, but then after the show, I better get that call.
0: I mean, you need to.
2: All right, Sergio.
0: Yeah, Sergio. Good one. Love that. Yeah, you do have to be careful. You know, can't tell you how many times I'm here. I heard from somebody just the other day. He thought that Jennifer Aniston was sending him videos,
3: and she wasn't.
0: No, apparently she was not looking for an overweight man in Kentucky.
3: She didn't want to be friends.
0: That was it. 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All right, we have more of the show coming up, so stay right where you are.

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2: CBS News Brief. NTSB investigators are looking into a double mystery in Denver. First, why a Frontier jet engine caught fire with the same plane hitting someone on the runway. CBS's Chris Van Cleve.
3: An investigation is underway to understand how and why that person scaled a fence and got onto airport grounds, as well as to try to identify who the person was.
2: For those worried about the cruise ship hantavirus outbreak causing a pandemic, CBS's Dr. Celine Gounder says it's unlikely.
4: Most of the cases we've seen of person-to-person transmission actually involved sexual partners. Not to say that this is sexually transmitted, but it's that level of intimate contact.
2: In Syracuse, New York, law enforcement hunts for the man who shot and wounded two police officers, Chief Mark Rusin.
5: Onondaga County Sheriff's Office, they have their SWAT team here. New York State Police is also here with their assistance. We also have the FBI and then Syracuse Fire Department.
2: CBS News Brief, I'm Peter King.
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0: 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General Motors got caught selling driver behavior data to insurance brokers.
1: How would they get caught? I mean, they all do it.
0: Shocker, right? Toyota, Honda, and Hyundai have also been flagged for the same thing. And so you might be thinking, like, well, how did they get permission for this? Well, when you turned on your car's infotainment system, it said, "Do you agree?"
1: Yeah.
0: And you said, "Yeah, sure, whatever." Okay.
1: I mean, I told you the story when I bought the truck. I bought a Ford F-150, went out there. Now, it was pre-owned, but the guy said, "Well, let's going to head it set up your infotainment system, like you said, and get your registered and everything." I was like, "No, I just want to go. I've been here for hours negotiating this deal." He's like, no, I have it all set up." And then I said, "No." And he said, "Just sign here and then we'll go." I'm like, now I knew this was about getting information. And like, this whole guy's whole job is to get me signed up. And he just signed it for me and clicked consent right in front of me.
0: And you just said, "Thanks, I got to go."
1: Yeah. Okay. I tried to complain, but it was done.
0: Rob in Memphis, Tennessee. Hi there, Rob.
2: Hey, Kim. Thanks for having me back on.
0: That's right. We spoke before now about AI, right?
2: That's right. I called you about 4 months ago to share with everyone, all your listeners, that you were my inspiration for getting my certificate in AI.
0: And so how's that going? Are you loving it?
2: I am. Mm-hmm. I'm loving it a lot. So I'm in week four right now. It's a 6-week program through MIT. And the program is called AI Implications of Business Strategy.
0: Tell us the greatest thing that you've learned so far.
2: Can I tell you the three greatest?
0: Oh, you can tell me three. I'll take three.
2: I'm sorry. I can't limit it to just one. So my favorite thing, week one, before you learn anything about AI, is they do a recap of Porter's generic competitive strategies. So Michael Porter coined this concept back in 1980. And Kim, that's before I was born, just for context. But that's how important and relevant these are when talking about AI and business. There are three generic strategies: cost leadership, focus, and differentiation. And as you go throughout this course, you learn about how AI applies to all three, and it forces you to think about, how can I apply AI to my business? Kim, I work for a $100 billion manufacturing titan, and I'm thinking about ways I can use AI to make myself more efficient, to make my organization more efficient. The ways that I will use AI to do these are different from how you would use them.
0: Right.
2: In your station or when you're in your newsletter. But everyone can apply AI to their organization, to their business. The other thing I've enjoyed about this program is that when we think of AI, we think of something called generative AI.
0: Right.
2: And generative AI is like your ChatGPT, your Gemini, your Grok. We just shorten it to AI. But this program goes into depth on different aspects of AI, not just generative AI. So they've expanded it in their robotics, which is really cool because I work with a lot of robotics. And there's more to robotics than just like, well, what do you think of when you think of robotics? You think of like big machines moving stuff around, or
1: that scary dog that one company made.
0: Yeah, the Boston Dynamics dog. And
2: sure. Okay, perfect. I know exactly what you're talking about. So that's absolutely a form of AI under the robotics category. Robotic process automation, or RPA, is another form of robotics. And so you've heard of robo-advisors that financial investment firms use. Yeah? They advise you on how to use your money. Mm-hmm. But that's a type of robot that uses AI to advise you. And so we've gone into a lot of depth on all these different aspects of AI. And then as the course is concluding, you know, it's been forcing us this whole time to think about how we can apply AI to our organization, how it appeals to these competitive strategies, cost leadership, focus, and differentiation. And the grand finale, each week there's an assignment that we turn in, and it's graded. No, we can't just use AI to do the assignment. That's cheating. they make you sign in, you know, the code of conduct or the honor policy before day one. The grand finale is a project where you, each person in this program, we expand on our plan to use AI in our organization or an organization of choice. It doesn't have to be your for employer, sure. In my mm-hmm. case, it is. And that's the grand finale of this.
0: So you know what? So you've really learned a lot.
2: I've learned a lot. I've learned more than I thought I would.
0: Mm-hmm. And so is this, how many hours a week is this class?
2: Personally, I spend about 6 hours a week on
0: that's
2: this
0: nothing.
2: Because
0: that's
2: there's
0: not
2: a
0: much.
2: Lot of, mm-hmm. right. No, it's not much at all. It's reading, it's videos, a ton of videos, interviews between fellow professors at MIT, or they do bring in some industry experts to talk about how they, you know, how they utilize AI, how they've implemented it.
0: So you really see this as a benefit to your career then, 100%.
2: Yes. Yes.
1: Now, once you get the certificate, are you going to use it to change careers?
2: No. And I'm not just saying that because someone listening might know who I work for. Yeah. I actually want to stay in my position. I'm an engineering manager for this large mm-hmm. automotive OEM. And I just want to make myself more efficient. I want to make people that work for me more efficient. I want to 10X myself. I want to 10X all of my employees. And I want to make my organization
0: that's
2: more
0: awesome.
2: Competitive. I want to do things for the first time that maybe haven't been done before in my organization, maybe haven't been done before ever in the industry.
1: Dang, so I was hoping we'd get his 2 weeks right here on the air. Man.
0: So how much would this class have been, Rob, if you didn't get the employer to pay for this?
2: Yeah, great question. I think it's about $3,500.
0: Wow.
2: So
0: that was good.
2: I'll take it.
0: Well, you know, with your background and having, you know, having now this MIT certification, I mean, it's, and actually obviously embracing it,
1: mm-hmm.
0: right?
1: Loving
0: it. How you can use it. And thank you, Rob, for calling back and telling us everything that you've learned. That Porter, if you haven't ever studied that, it's the basis of a lot of economics classes. And it really, these three pillars are something that you should really look at. If this is, you know, something that you want to do, pursue in business or something like that. Rob, thanks again for your call. You know, that glow that you see on people who just seem to radiate health. It's not just good lighting. 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
0: 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In a closed-door meeting with the clergy of the Diocese of Rome last Thursday, Pope Leo had a stern warning about AI. The message? Don't. In the Pope's words, resist the very real temptation to prepare homilies with AI. And while you're at it, stop focusing on gaining social media likes with your sermons. And I love this. 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Real spiritual connections will not come through TikTok or Instagram. Note here that the Pope is focused on the falsity of social media and not prayer apps like the wildly popular Halo or Prayer.com. AI is a major temptation to everyone. There are places to use it. 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
0: 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All right, 15 minutes into a flight. What would you do if a charger exploded into a ball of orange fire?
1: Probably cry like a baby.
0: Well, joining us right now is Melissa in Wichita, Kansas, because this actually happened to her. Hello there, Melissa.
8: Hey there.
1: Was it yours?
8: It was not mine. It was the passenger sitting directly in front of my 18-year-old daughter and I.
0: Oh, gosh. So what happened?
8: We were about 15 minutes in the air. You know, you're getting in your relax mode of taken off, and literally there was just this big flaming ball of orange flame.
0: Gosh.
8: It was an explosion.
0: Wow.
1: Did anyone get hurt?
8: Nobody was hurt. The lady that was actually had the battery charger, she didn't even go to the hospital. She was okay. On our flight. The rescue flight, whenever we flew back to Seattle in the evening time, she was sitting again in front of us. And
0: you're like, you don't have any more chargers,
1: right.
0: Do you? Okay, just checking.
8: Exactly. she was sitting in front of us, and I asked her, I was like, dude, because they were saying on the news that, you know, one person went to the hospital, and it wasn't her. I think it was one of the flight attendants because of inhaling the toxic lithium battery fumes.
0: So how did they put the fire out? Did they, because most planes now, they have these lithium bags, lithium ion battery bags that they can put the battery in and then it will extinguish the flames. Did they use that?
8: So it happened so fast. You know, I mean, the flight attendants were all in their little jump seats. So they were all you know, strapped in. Everybody's strapped in. And there was a gentleman that was sitting in front of the passenger with the exploding battery pack. She tossed it into the aisle of the airplane, and he miraculously had a towel that he put over the fire, and then another passenger put her shoe on top of it. But it was still smoldering, and then they reacted, you know, because the cabin's getting excited and panicked. So they got the fire extinguisher and put it out, the rest of the fire. And we were probably 12 minutes, because I took pictures, and I also took the video. And the oxygen masks were not deployed for 12 minutes, probably. So we were in close range inhaling these toxic lithium battery fumes. And it's like worse than smelling burnt plastic.
0: Wow.
1: When it first happened, because I know myself, I know where my mind would go. Did you have any idea what was going on?
8: I knew that there was a fire, and I was waiting for the oxygen masks to deploy. But there is a delay with oxygen mask deploying, and it's due to the cabin pressure.
0: Okay.
8: So they don't just get triggered automatically. They have to be manually deployed.
0: So the captain or the pilot has to do that. It has to flip a switch. Okay.
8: Yes.
0: And so by the time that they knew that that was going on, because you said the flight attendants were in their jump seats, right? You have passengers putting out the fire. And so how long was it before a flight attendant figured out that what was going on?
8: Within a couple minutes.
0: Okay.
8: Yes. Okay. Within a couple minutes. And then the mask did not deploy for, with my timing, 12 minutes. So we covered our mouths. I told my daughter sitting next to me, I'm like, cover your mouth and put your, you know, put your elbow over your nose.
0: That was smart.
8: Like with your shirt, like put your shirt over your mouth.
0: That was smart. Okay. So then you get the fire put out. Then what happens after that? You said you turned around. Is that what happened?
8: They did. It took them a while to communicate. There was just a delay. I feel like everybody was paralyzed and unprepared. It was a slow reaction, and there was like no safety plan in place. And I was reading an article on the National Business Aviation Association, and it was talking about cases with these ion battery explosions on airplanes. And I feel like as the public and how much we fly and use aviation as a source of transportation, there is just a lack of knowledge and preparedness for these types of.
0: Yeah, and all of us. I mean, everybody's carrying something with a lithium ion battery in it. Something, right?
1: Just since December, this is the second person we've had on the show that's had a battery explode. Remember the firefighter that had the dog in the carpet that caught on fire?
0: Yeah. Yeah, and he caught that on his Nest Cam or security cam, whatever it was. So I'm just curious. So you go through all this. What did Alaska Airlines give you as far as like, here, you know, we're sorry that this happened?
8: This is really kind of funny. They gave us $12 vouchers for, I guess, food. I don't know what you can buy for $12 in the airport.
0: A bottle of water? Okay, to help put out the fire, which wouldn't work on a lithium-ion battery, just saying. But
8: and then they gave us a $300 credit for our next flight.
0: Do you know if it was a Chinese knockoff charger or what actually caused the fire?
8: You know, I don't know what kind of charger it was, but I'm sure that it was because everybody's ordering chargers off of Amazon. In the article from the National Business Aviation Association, it's like you pick up a battery off the street in New York for $5, a battery charger.
0: Right.
8: You know, so people really don't know what they are buying. And I've had incidences myself where a battery charger gets warm and warms up my phone.
0: Oh, it does. You know what we all have? Even the ones that are supposedly certified. You touch me, you're like, oh, that's really hot.
1: It's not supposed to be like that, is it?
0: Well, Melissa, thank you so much for calling in. What a frightening thing.
1: My first thought would have been terrorism. Like, that's exactly where my mind would have went. Thank goodness there were people on that plane that had it better together than I did.
0: I don't know if I could have gotten on the plane again with the same person.
1: Right.
0: Okay, you need to, like, strip down. I need to make sure there's nothing else on
1: you. Get her a rent-a-car.
0: So let's talk a little bit about safe batteries, okay. Right? You want to make sure that you buy from a manufacturer that you can pronounce their name, number one.
1: Okay.
0: Seriously, though, we're talking big-name manufacturers. You know, Belkin, for example. You know, Apple. The big ones. Anker. And then if your charger ever starts getting hot, you need to unplug it. And you shouldn't be leaving this thing charged up, whatever it is, 24/7. You know, so many people do that.
1: Yeah, just throw it in a corner of the kitchen and it's charging all the time until they need it.
0: No, definitely don't want to do that. So have some common sense, people. Please, please, please, please, please. Coming right back, a shocker about Amazon Prime here on the Kim Komando Show. 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
1: What? And
0: yes. 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You're not going anywhere. So why discount you?
1: So what do I do?
0: Well, you can price shop elsewhere by using Google Shopping or put that extension on Camel, Camel, Camel so that this way you see if you're really getting a deal.
1: I'll just pay more.
0: Okay, I mentioned this briefly, and let me just talk a little bit more about it right now because we have just a few extra seconds. I launched a weekly, it's delivered every single Thursday, a weekly newsletter only about AI. And it's not going to give you like, oh, here are the best 50 note-taking AI apps. No, that's garbage. We're not going to do that. You know me. It's about AI tips, tricks, and secrets that you can actually use. Like, for example, how to find every subscription that you have in your universe by using artificial intelligence. 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I mean, just real practical stuff. 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
6: I'm Peter King. The teams he managed won more than 2,500 baseball games, and that includes five pennants and a World Series during the 1990s. The Atlanta Braves say longtime manager Bobby Cox has died some 7 years after suffering a major stroke. Bobby Cox was inducted into baseball's Hall of Fame in 2014.
7: There's a very small percentage of people that play the game of baseball that ever get in here. I don't even know if it's a half a percent, but I realized for the first time it's a very, very special place where I'm going to have my plaque.
6: Cox is most remembered for his Braves teams. He helped build the 90s dynasty, first as general manager, then manager, but he also brought a winning culture to the Toronto Blue Jays in the 1980s and won a division title there. His death comes just days after that of former Braves owner Ted Turner, who hired, fired, then rehired him. Bobby Cox was 84. There are a pair of investigations surrounding a Frontier flight that aborted takeoff last night in Denver. They involve an engine that caught fire and a security breach that wound up with a death on the runway.
8: The Frontier Airlines flight was taking off last night when the incident happened, as heard on live ATC.net.
9: We just hit somebody. We have an engine fire.
8: This man was on board.
10: The cabin starts to fill up with smoke, and that's when they started evacuating everybody.
8: In a statement, the airport confirms a person jumped the perimeter fence and was struck and killed just 2 minutes later while crossing the runway. Stacy Lynn, CBS News.
6: The cruise ship hit by a hantavirus outbreak is due to dock at the Canary Islands tomorrow morning. The World Health Organization's Dr. Maria von Kerkhoff.
11: Ship will anchor, and that there will be small boats that will take some of the passengers, and it will be done in a very choreographed, coordinated way, in a very protected way, bring those passengers to shore. There will be a screening that will take place. Right now, there's nobody on board that has any symptoms, including passengers and crew. That's great news.
6: 17 Americans will be flown to the University of Nebraska's quarantine facility. Van Kerkhoff says Hantavirus is spread through close intimate contact. The pandemic is highly unlikely. The ceasefire appears to be holding after 4 weeks. President Trump still says he expects word on a possible agreement to end the Iran war any minute. CBS's Wendy Gillette.
12: There are reports Iran is attempting to establish an agency to control traffic in the waterway. Secretary of State Marco Rubio says the dispute is blocking much-needed help designated for the region.
13: You have a bunch of humanitarian aid that's trapped inside the Persian Gulf and needs to be released and has not been able to move.
12: The Strait of Hormuz remains at the heart of difficulty cementing a peace deal.
6: This is CBS News.
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6: Well, this trend gives new meaning to celebrations of life.
20: Ever go to a memorial service and think about how much the dearly departed would have appreciated the kind words and memories? A growing number of people, aware the end is near, are choosing to take it all in while they're still around. They're opting for living funerals, sometimes called funerals or living wakes, to celebrate life, share those memories with the friends who helped make them, and say goodbye. One death doula tells The Washington Post it's part of a death positive movement that encourages open conversations about mortality and advises people to live life for as long as they have it. Deborah Rodriguez, CBS News.
6: If you see a preponderance of pink on your favorite Major League Baseball team's uniforms and equipment this weekend, don't adjust your screen. Players are wearing pink and in some cases using pink bats and gloves for Mother's Day to support breast cancer awareness. Peter King, CBS News.
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4: 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Whether you're with us on a Minnesota station, on our national broadcast, or listening on your favorite podcast, we are glad that you are here. Today, it's all about the United States Navy. And joining me in the studio from Navy Talent Acquisition Group Northern Plains is Master Chief Phil Veltman and Senior Chief Adam Pace. Master Chief Veltman is from Park Rapids, Minnesota, and joined the United States Navy in August of 2002. And Senior Chief Pace is from Brevard, North Carolina, joined the United States Navy in March of 2011. Gentlemen, welcome to Minnesota Military Radio.
5: Thanks for having us.
6: Yeah, thanks for having us, Doug.
4: Absolutely. Glad that you're here. Now, I'm going to start right away asking this question to Master Chief, because you're from Park Rapids, Minnesota. And we're going to hear all about your military service here in a second, but I just need to get it out of the way. Park Rapids, Minnesota, what from Park Rapids led you to join the United States Navy?
6: Yes, sir. That's a fair question. So growing up in Park Rapids, had a great time up there. I would say my main influence was my grandfather, who is a World War II Navy vet.
4: Okay.
6: Also, I had a couple uncles that served some time in the United States Navy back in the Vietnam era. And then my father was in the Naval Reserve as a CB in the construction battalion. So I had a lot of extra fun in high school. So when a lot of my friends went off to college and they were all moving away, life hit me really fast.
4: Yeah.
6: And I did not have a plan. So thanks to the Navy recruiting, I was recruited out of Detroit Lakes. There is no longer a recruiting station there. But I met a recruiter, and that's where my journey started.
4: The recruiter did his job.
6: He
4: set the hook, and next thing you know, you're out sailing the seven seas.
6: Yes, sir.
4: Yeah, good for you. Well, welcome here again, and thank you for your service. We appreciate that, and what sounds like a tradition of service inside of your family. So that's pretty darn cool. And we're going to talk about market share later on. That's kind of a little tease here when we get into some recruiting stuff. So what about you, Senior Chief Pace? You're from North Carolina, Brevard, and what led you to joining the United States Navy?
5: Yes, sir. So mountains of North Carolina do not have a lot of growth and opportunity, when it comes to building a life. And so most of the time, people my age at that time were, going to college and figuring out their life and finding careers. And quite frankly, I was a 20-year-old at this time, graduated college, started working, was working in a factory, and walked in one day and looked around and said, this is not for me anymore. And so I decided to go back to college. And when I got to college, I also realized I do not want college debt, and it terrified me. And so I decided to look at other opportunities and had some friends in the Navy and reached out and had some conversations. And about 5 weeks after that, I was in boot camp.
4: Wow. Now, this is a question to both of you. You chose the Navy. You've been serving for a long time. But did you look at other branches of the military too, or was the Navy your choice?
5: Yeah, for me, I was pretty specific on what I wanted to do and had a desire or felt like I wanted to do in the military, and that was work with chaplains in the Navy. And so I knew there was a program called Religious Program Specialists. The Army and probably the Guard have chaplains assistants, similar program the Navy has, our Religious Program Specialist. And I didn't want to necessarily go into combat roles or anything like that. So I looked into the Navy, and again, that's kind of what led me to just stick with the Navy and pursue that opportunity.
4: Nice. And what about you, Master Chief? Why the Navy?
6: I briefly looked at the Army, but considering my family and my background, I was always kind of

0: steered towards the Navy, I guess. And it just, I was always kind of called to the Navy.
1: Yeah.
0: If that makes sense. Yeah.
1: I kind of joked about this over lunch and teased it just a little bit ago, but here in Minnesota, if you talk to, and you guys are very familiar with this, of course, you know, the state, everybody recognizes the Red Bull patch, and everybody associates that with the National Guard. And if you do your analysis, which I know you guys have to look at all the time as recruiters or talent acquisition type folks, you know that market share is an extremely important. And you're working with a very small percentage of people that, one, have a propensity to join a branch of the military. But then in Minnesota, I'm going to guess it's like this in a lot of states, the National Guard owns a large market share. So when we think about you up in Park Rapids, obviously you talked about the Navy and your history and stuff like that, but did you explore the National Guard at all? Or, you know, what, how was that to really, you know, if you didn't get the opportunity, you know, that's interesting, but, you know, it, was there a time where you were thinking that maybe it should be the Guard because they own such a market share?
0: I did think briefly. So my grandfather on my other side, on my mother's side, he was career National Guard. But he died before I was born or right as I was a baby.
1: Yeah.
0: So I never really had that relationship. So I was, once again, I was steered towards my grandfather, my father's side, who World War II, you know, that era. But I did look at the Army. I did meet with an Army recruiter that came into the school. And I just didn't jive with him.
1: Yeah.
0: And I was really turned down. A lot of stuff was kind of ramping up, you know, after September 11th and whatnot. So I was kind of getting serious about, hey, I'm probably going to join the military. And that's when I linked up with the Navy recruiter.
1: Yeah.
0: Yeah.
1: Now, you haven't always been in recruiting, obviously. So talk to us a little bit about what your career has looked like leading up to where you're at now, because it's not like one day you just woke up and they said, yep, you're now the command senior enlisted leader of talent acquisition group. But there's been a career of a bunch of other things you got to do.
0: That's what it feels like sometimes. But I started out as at that time we called an undesignated seaman, which I didn't have a job. I didn't have an MOS. I was a basic sailor that just went out and learned the Navy on board ship. And I started out in Pascagoula, Mississippi, on a Ticonderoga class cruiser, guided missile cruiser, the USS Thomas S. Gates. From there, I did two we call Southcom deployments. I went down to South America, all throughout the Caribbean, Central America. Did several Panama Canal transits, Straits of Gibraltar transit. So that was my first duty station. That's when I really said, "Wow." I love the Navy and I love what I'm doing.
1: Yeah.
0: And I could go on and on, but I'll keep it short with my career. After Hurricane Katrina, it basically destroyed the base. At that time, we had three cruisers and two frigates that were stationed in Pascagoula. We all moved to Mayport, Florida. And then I was on an older cruiser that we didn't have what we call VLS, which is a vertical launch system for the missiles. So we had an older system on board to launch the missiles. And the Navy didn't want to pay for the upgrades at that time, so we decommissioned.
1: Sure.
0: And after that, I went to Japan, my first tour in Japan, where ultimately I did 16 years of my career overseas, 12 of those years in Japan, numerous ships, duty stations. And I did 3 years in Guam, on the island of Guam in the Northern Marianas. Loved it. Just beautiful place. That's where my oldest daughter was born at the Naval Hospital in Guam, and back to Japan again. But ultimately, I did my final year overseas in Bahrain just this last year before coming back to Minnesota for me very, very unexpectedly.
1: Yeah. Bahrain. I spent a weekend in Bahrain during what I like to call the Good War, the Gulf War, and it just so happened that when we were there, it was for the R&R, the 100-hour war had started and completed, and we didn't know about it because if you remember back in those days, it's not like you were getting instant updates on your phone.
0: Yeah.
1: Communication was a little slow, and so it was kind of disappointing, I think, when we got back to find out, oh, yeah, it's already over, you know, but that's the way it is.
0: Yeah, a lot has changed on the island, on the installation since then, and then, of course now, but it's a very amazing place. Great people. I loved it.
1: Yeah, that's awesome. We've only got about a minute, so maybe we can have Master Chief just kind of wrap some things in together about what does your career look like?
2: Yeah, I appreciate Master Chief taking all my time.
1: We're going to give you more time in the next segment.
2: Yeah, quick rundown, similar to Master Chief, came in undesignated. As a deckhand, worked with the bosun mates, and at my two-year mark, I was actually able to select the religious program specialist job. So the whole desire of joining the Navy came to fruition, and I got to begin working with chaplains. In my first 4 years in the Navy, I was in Mayport, Florida as well, deployed three times, all to East and West Coast Africa, did a lot of, the Mediterranean, visited, 21 different countries, got to see a lot of those countries multiple times. And truly just my first 4 years in the Navy was really what everybody told me the Navy was about. And on top of that, I was on a frigate. It was an all-male ship that had all great leaders and really just set the tone and really gave me the idea and understanding of what it looked like to have good leaders in the Navy and people to kind of aspire to be as my career progressed.
1: That's awesome.
2: So those were my first 4 years. That's where I, being in Mayport, me and my wife got married. She's actually from Brevard as well, my hometown. So swooped her off her feet, took her down to Florida with me. And we had our first child down there. And then from there, I actually went recruiting. So at my four-year mark.
1: We're going to pause right there because we'll talk about recruiting in a second. This is where we'll take a quick break. And then we'll come back. We'll talk more about your story and get into some other things about the United States Navy and your all's career. This is Minnesota Military Radio. Please stay with us. We will be right back.
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1: 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I've got Master Chief Phil Voutman with me and Senior Chief Adam Pace. And Senior Chief, before we went into the break, I had to cut you off. You're just about to talk about kind of how you got into recruiting. And so I'll let you pick it up right there.
2: Yes, sir. So after those first 4 years of being in Mayport and deploying three times and starting my family, we decided to take on the journey of recruiting and see what that looked like. So we were selected to go to NTAG, Ohio River Valley, and I recruited in Kentucky for about 6 years, actually. That's where really the whole meat of my early career happened. I was advanced to first-class petty officer because of recruiting and just some of the blessings we had with success and the recruiting endeavors we had there. And then from there, I actually converted while I was in Kentucky to career recruiting force. So that's our full-time recruiting gig, the Navy counselor job in the Navy that we have, where that becomes my permanent career for the rest of my career. And so I converted to that program while I was in Kentucky. And also at that time, that's where I made chief petty officer. And so for that 6 years, we were really blessed to be able to advance in pay grade, multiple ranks, and actually start, in addition to our family, we had our second son, who was born in Kentucky as well. From there, we actually went down to South Carolina. We covered our hometown. So I was actually blessed to be able to run the local recruiting area for my hometown and actually the station that I joined out of. And I did that for 3 years. Another great time being back close to family, yeah. Taking my wife back home for a little bit. And then from there, we went to Pensacola, Florida. And I was initially part of what we call our national inspection team. So out of Pensacola, I traveled the whole country inspecting all the recruiting commands. I was the guy everybody loved to see when they came to the house. And so was able to do that for about a year. And that's when I made rank again and was selected for senior chief. And from there, that's how I got to Minnesota. So
1: now, was it a culture shock for you to come here to Minnesota?
2: Absolutely. Yeah. Leaving the beach and beautiful weather to.
1: Yeah. How'd your family feel about the move?
2: You know, it was initially it was a shock to the system because I originally had orders to go to New Orleans. And so I was just going to be going next door.
1: Yeah,
2: and,
1: right.
2: Then the Navy called and said, hey, we need you here.
1: Yeah, you're taking a right turn.
2: Yeah, way right. And so it was a shock. We didn't know what to expect. Quite frankly, we thought the North was Kentucky and Ohio.
1: Sure.
2: And so we didn't know what to expect. And it was, what are we looking at? But we got here last summer and we came at the perfect time. It was beautiful. It was green. Yeah. You know, kids were out playing. And so we got to enjoy the summer before experiencing our first true northern winter.
1: Now, your kids, was this the first time they saw snow then?
2: So, ironically, last January in Pensacola, they got 9 inches of snow. And so they enjoyed the snow for about 12 hours and then it melted.
1: Yeah,
2: and it was
1: of course,
2: gone.
1: Yeah, not here.
2: Yeah, yeah. And so, it was the first time having a significant amount. And yeah.
1: And then you don't realize, oh, God, I got to buy a shovel. Yeah. Maybe a snowblower would come in handy. Hey, kids, yeah. I'm going to get you a shovel too.
2: Right. Had to make friends real fast.
1: Now, what was it like for you coming back to Minnesota? Because you'd been gone for a number of years.
0: Yeah, it was very similar to Senior Chief. You know, I was caught off guard. You know, I always thought, you know, I was tough. I grew up in the north, and I had a couple days there where I was like, holy smokes, it is cold. I had to buy my first snowblower.
1: Yeah.
0: I'm in Home Depot trying to figure it out. I'm like, man, I grew up in Minnesota, and here I am. I don't know what I'm doing.
1: Yeah.
0: It was fun, though. It's been fun being back for sure.
1: Yeah. Now, you're not a career recruiter though.
0: That's
1: so,
0: correct.
1: So, talk to us a little bit about your responsibilities as a command senior enlisted leader with Talent Acquisition Group. And then what does that mean to you as far as your career here in Minnesota? Do you stay here? Do you retire here? Are you going somewhere else? I mean, how does that work?
0: Yes, sir. So yeah, I'm the command master chief. So command senior enlisted leader, For the NTAG, I report directly to the commanding officer, and I'm his senior enlisted advisor on all things enlisted, right? All our different programs we have in the Navy that we have to maintain and that we're accountable for, all the personnel programs,
1: mm-hmm.
0: Basically. So for me, coming here, I did not come here with the intentions to retire. You know, I'll be at 24 years soon. But I know the thought has crossed my mind
1: sure.
0: a couple of times. Where I'm at in my career now, the jobs are pretty much set. You know, your next job will be going here.
1: Yeah.
0: Your next job will be this kind of – everything is – it's kind of laid out, and then this is kind of – you go with this, you go with the flow or you retire, right?
1: Yeah.
0: Me coming here, I came because I was on a an MCM, a mine countermeasures ship in the Gulf. Stationed out of Bahrain. It was an older vessel past its service life, and we were doing a lot of great work out there, staying real busy. But the Navy decided to decommission that vessel because it was like I said, it was what past its service life.
1: Sure.
0: And for different reasons that I won't go into, it was decommissioned.
1: Yep.
0: So me and my entire crew, we all needed to find new jobs, right? So the junior sailors, it's much more easier process.
1: Sure. That pyramid's getting pretty narrow there at
0: right.
1: the top. Yeah.
0: So how I ended up here is I knew that my position was opening up. I knew that it was kind of one of the harder positions for a command master chief to fill. So I said, hey, I'm the guy for the job. And I basically worked my way into the Navy recruiting world, even though I do not have any recruiting experience.
1: Yeah. So when we look at that scenario there, senior chief, you've got a guy coming in who doesn't have really any recruiting experience. You've spent years and years in recruiting. What's that kind of adjustment like? You know, maybe in the past you've had people who have progressed the ranks inside of recruiting take on a role like that. What's that dynamic like for you in the position you have?
2: Yeah, it's vital. You know, we have another, they're kind of hand in hand when it comes to recruiting in these commands where you have a senior enlisted leader like Master Chief, and then you have someone else that's called a chief recruiter. So that chief recruiter's job is essentially fully in charge of all recruiting. So they are in charge of sailors just from a different aspect. Master
1: yeah.
2: Chief is fully involved in charge of sailors, their families, the program. So he's got that overarching role where, you know, it's really vital that when these master chiefs come in or sometimes senior chiefs that are in a SEL type position,
1: yeah.
2: That we get them up to recruiting speed because it is a different world. And so it's really important for us to be able to train each other from like a peer standpoint
1: sure.
2: and get each other up to speed from the understanding that we still have a mission, and the mission is recruiting. So the last thing we want to do is have a command master chief come on board and be walking around, you know, like a deer in the headlights.
1: Yeah, right.
2: Because it doesn't help anybody. It doesn't help the sailors. It doesn't help the command. And it certainly doesn't help the commanding officer have that confidence in a master chief stepping into the role.
1: Now, as a career recruiter, do you have the opportunity to go back to the fleet, so to speak, or is this it? I mean, this is where you're staying until you retire. Either you decide or the Navy tells you you're gonna.
2: Yes. So essentially, when you make this commitment to go career recruiting, you're saying this is what I'm going to do for the rest of my career. Now, could you? Sure, but
1: yeah.
2: those are not pathways
1: always an option.
2: You want to necessarily go down. Typically, when that happens, something else has happened. So, yeah, once you jump into this career recruiting seat, you're straightforward, and this is what you'll be doing the rest of your career.
1: Have you ever had a thought about departing the Navy before you decided to go career? Was that even a consideration, or did you know early on that this was going to be your career?
2: Yeah, so out of high school, actually, you know, I was playing baseball, going to college, you know, doing some of that stuff. And before I started working in a factory, I dabbed my toes in college twice before the Navy. And so when I joined the Navy, you know, you get the GI Bill. So yeah, that was kind of my initial intent, was go get some experience in the Navy, get the GI Bill, pay for college, yeah, go back to school as a 23, 24-year-old, you know, play sports again and live the thought and the dream. But, you know, once those first 4 years came and I had a family, it came to the point where, A, I can't afford to get out. I don't have a degree. I don't have these things yet. And B, the Navy was just too good to me. And the Navy truly was paying, you know, for my family, supporting everything we needed. My oldest son, when we actually had him at the Disney Pavilion. He was premature, so medical bills were outrageous, and the Navy paid for all of that. And so, you know, it was kind of like that go recruiting, give back to the Navy what it's been given to me so far. And then when I went recruiting, I truly just loved changing lives, loved seeing the connections being made and
1: teasing the next topic I'm going to ask you when we come back from break. All right. I want to hear about some of that, the changes and the differences maybe about recruiting today versus years before. So please stay with us. This is Minnesota Military Radio. We'll be right back.
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1: Welcome back to Minnesota Military Radio. I'm your host, Doug Wortham, in the studio today with the United States Navy and the Talent Acquisition Group, Northern Plains, stationed right out here at Fort Snelling in Minnesota. I've got Master Chief. My Army days came back to me there, Chief. I apologize. Master Chief Phil Voteman and Senior Chief Adam Pace. And Senior Chief, you know, we were talking before the break, the military, the Navy, the career, they made a major decision to stay pretty easy. You're right. The benefits are unbelievable. You really can't touch it anywhere else. But what I really want to make sure we do is get the opportunity in these last two segments to talk about recruiting and some of the nuances, right? And so you were alluding to it a little bit, and I want to let you go into a little bit more detail. When you're recruiting and you bring someone in off of the street, you know, you're changing someone's life for the rest of their life, right? Good, bad, or indifferent, there's going to be a change in that person because of the fact that they made a decision to raise their hand, take an oath to serve in our United States military, in this case, the Navy. So talk to me a little bit about what that's like for you as a career recruiter, and knowing you've changed, I don't know, hundreds, thousands of lives, if you expand it out to families, even more.
2: Yes, sir. So currently, right now, my current job in recruiting, I'm an officer assistant chief recruiter, right? So that's a big, crazy title to tell you that I'm in charge of the officer recruiting side of the Northern Plains. So inside Northern Plains, we cover 393 total thousand miles, so the seven surrounding states. Prior to getting here, I primarily was on the enlisted side. And so seeing lives change to the enlisted side, it truly does open your eyes to the reality of what people can do with their future if they just try, right? Mm-hmm. We always tell everybody, when you're doing this and making this decision, you're going to get what you make out of it.
1: Yeah.
2: So, you know, if you go in with no desire to do anything and set yourself up for the future, that's what you're going to get out of it.
1: Right.
2: And you may not have a great experience, but those young sailors that I've seen and kind of mentored through the time over the last, 11 years of recruiting, some of those guys are not in the Navy anymore. Some of those guys now are first class petty officers, up for chief petty officer, you know, and so seeing those guys and gals be successful, reaching out to me saying, "Hey, senior, hey, this is what's going on. Hey, this, hey, that." And ironically, the first person I ever put in the Navy, when I checked into South Carolina, that young man was a second class petty officer, and he was a recruiter in my recruiting station.
1: Oh,
2: and
1: man.
2: So kind of seeing those things unfold and just the opportunities that you have laid out for some of those people, whether it be college, whether it be getting out of a bad situation at home, whether it be, for a bigger picture. Those are the things that continue to drive your fuel and your joy for recruiting, because you can see the Navy working through people, but you can also see the impact it makes on the people around them as well.
1: You know, you're obviously spending a lot of time with someone as they're making this decision, whether it was when you're primarily focused on the enlisted side, now on the officer side. But I'm assuming there's probably some misconceptions that you generally have to deal with, whether it's with a over-concerned parent or the applicant themselves. So Can you talk about what some of those misconceptions someone might have or convey to you as it relates to serving in the Navy?
2: Yeah, sure. Yes, sir. So we always tell people the biggest concern is the fear of the unknown.
1: Yeah, right.
2: We're humans. We want to know that this pen writes as a pen, right? And so, you know, that's a big...
1: Why does that big boat even, like, float? Come on.
2: Right. And speaking of that, you know, that's probably one of the biggest concerns people have. I don't want to be on the ocean for 5 years. Well, you're not. You're not going to be on the ocean for five straight years, right? That's not how this works. So explaining to people and laying it out, and we do these, like, you know, some recruiters will have these kind of like I love me folders, right?
1: Sure.
2: And as silly as that sounds, it's kind of just that picture reality of like, hey, here's where I was, here's what I was doing, and it's just pictures of places you've been, experiences you've seen, hanging up your diplomas and your degrees on the wall, and certifications that you've got. Just laying some of that stuff out and giving them the picture proof, because that's the biggest concern. The biggest concern for people is always, I don't want to sign my life away.
1: Yeah.
2: Right. Yeah. And it's kind of a bad approach to take when you're thinking about the opportunity, because it's not your life. It's just a few years. So if you play the long game, what can this short time in your life, whether it be 3, 4, 5, 6 years, what can that do for the next 20 to 30 years of your life?
1: Yeah.
2: And that's kind of what we try to lay out and show, whether you make it a career and retire or whether you decide to get out after that first enlistment.
1: Now, I would think that one of the other big concerns that someone might bring up is, what if I get seasick? You know, I mean, what if I'm not even fit to be on a ship or a boat or whatever we call it, you know? Like, so what do you say to someone like that? Because I'm assuming not every job is going to be in a submarine or on a ship somewhere. So, you know, what do you say to someone that's like, I can't be in the water?
2: Yes, sir. And that's another one that we do get hit with. Well, I can't swim, or I don't want to be on the water.
1: Yeah, there you
2: well,
1: go.
2: From a swimming standpoint, we teach everybody to swim. So when you get to boot camp, they actually put everybody in a 3 or 4 foot, you know, kind of kiddie pool. And we have certified diving instructors and people who will train those recruits at boot camp how to swim. So you will not graduate boot camp until you know how to swim. And I oftentimes say I've swam more as a civilian in the local pool than I have had to get in the water in the Navy.
1: Sure.
2: And so understanding that we as the Navy and as people at boot camp instructors, recruit division instructors, you know, anybody in boot camp is going to make sure that nobody goes through boot camp that cannot be successful in the Navy or doesn't have the tools to complete what we would need in an event where something were to happen, whether it be the swimming side of it, firefighting, anti-terrorism, right? Insecurity, all of those things you get training on. So.
1: Now, Master Chief, you've spent a significant amount of time at sea.
0: Yes, sir.
1: So, you know, someone's out there saying, my God, like, you know, seriously, you've got this big chunk of steel in the middle of the water. It's floating for God knows why. I'm concerned about it flipping over because of rough seas and weather. You know, what do you say to someone who's got a concern like that?
0: Yeah, that's where we just kind of pull those sailors alongside and just have those kneecap to kneecap conversations, right? We do indoctrination on board the ship. So we'll bring them on board. They'll talk to all the key players. They'll get a tour of the ship. They'll get some of their basic damage control qualifications to where they'll start to, you know, get more comfortable. They'll get a chance to egress, emergency egress from their berthing, right? Like mm-hmm. a smoke-filled compartment. We'll do all sorts of training like that to where the sailors become comfortable with the environment. Yes, yeah. In basic training, they have mock-ups, they have fire trainers, stuff of that nature. But on board ship, we do that as well as part of the 72-hour in-dock, welcoming that sailor aboard the ship.
1: Because I would assume, I mean, really you want – just like with any piece of equipment,
0: yep.
1: you have to have a level of familiarity. Right. You got to be comfortable and have confidence that it's actually going to work for you.
0: And then we do abandoned ship training. We teach them where their emergency stations are, how to don a life jacket, basic stuff like that that maybe some sailors may have never had to do before, right?
1: Yeah.
0: But in basic training, a lot of that stuff is covered. Like Senior Chief was saying, even in the pool, every sailor has to jump off the diving platform and show that they can perform an abandoned ship.
1: Have you ever had to abandon ship in real life for a real reason?
0: No, sir.
1: I mean, have you ever heard of it happening?
0: Not during my service. No.
1: Yeah. So, nope. I mean, you know, I think these are maybe legitimate questions, right?
0: Sure.
1: Sometimes people want to join, but then they're also looking for that reason so they don't have to make the commitment. And I bet that you've had a lot of experience with that. Maybe someone trying to talk themselves out of what they know is a good decision for themselves.
2: Yeah, absolutely. Or their family member, you know, their family member, whether it be they had a different service that, you know, they think that they know the realities, but never experienced the realities. And so, yeah, having to talk to them and just show them. And really just laying out the pros and cons. I'll give you another silly one, cutting your hair, right?
1: I don't have to worry about that.
2: But, you know, for females or people who grow their hair out, you know, that's a big thing. And so we really just try to weigh out, hey, understand, you know, that I understand that that's your concern that you may have. But we lay out the truth and the fact of the matter of what doing that one thing will actually get you in the long run.
1: That's awesome. All right, we're going to take another break here. Then we'll come back. We're going to wrap it up. We're going to talk about what you need, what people can expect for the process of actually going meeting with a recruiter, and then we're going to tell people where they can go to get more information. This is Minnesota Military Radio. Please stay with us. We'll be right back.
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1: 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We're talking with the United States Navy Talent Acquisition Group out of Northern Plains, stationed right here at Fort Snelling. And I've got Master Chief Phil Veltman and Senior Chief Adam Pace in the studio with me. And, you know, we've gone through three segments now talking a lot about talking a lot about some cool things with the Navy and, you know, the training. And I want to make sure we dive into the recruiting aspect a little bit here. And so I am going to start over here with the senior chief. You had time with the enlisted side. You're focusing on the officer side. But regardless of which part of the service someone's going to go into, maybe you can just quickly tell us, really, what is the flash to bang time? If I told you right now, I'm ready, I'm committed, and I'm otherwise qualified, we don't need to go into all of the specifics of qualification, how long does it generally take to get someone through the process?
2: Yeah, absolutely. Let's say you come to me today, we've interviewed, and you are ready to rock and roll. At that point, we would conduct and do a bunch of paperwork, right? That's the most fun part of the job.
1: Of course,
2: is paperwork. So we submit that paperwork to the Military Entrance Processing Station, which we consider as MEPS. And from there, what they'll do is they'll take all the medical questions that we provide that you answer. It'll take a few days, and then the MEPS will say, okay, that person can come to MEPS and do a physical. So they'll go to MEPS, they'll do a physical. The doctor at MEPS will say, yep, they're good to go. They can move forward in joining whatever branch, right? For us, obviously the Navy. And then at that point, the day that you're at MEPS and you get the thumbs up that you've passed your physical exam, that's at that point you pick your job and you get your ship date, and that's on the enlisted side. So you know, based off of what your ASVAB score was, which is a test that you take, a bunch of different sections, and it really just tells us what you're going to be good at doing, and it gives you, you know, a list of qualifications and then ultimately what the Navy has available for you. Once you pick that job and get that date for boot camp, that date for boot camp could be 30 to 45 days. It could also be, you know, 4 months. For your high school seniors, you know, some of those guys and gals, they join over the summer as high school seniors, and they won't go to boot camp until they graduate high school that following summer. So that pipeline, if you're a high school graduate, could be very fast if that's something you're interested in. Or, as a high school senior, you could be in our delayed entry program waiting to go to boot camp for, you know, up to a year. Now on the officer side, we do boards, right?
1: Okay.
2: So based off of whatever college degree you have, or a lot of people don't realize, but while you're in college, you can still apply for officer programs and you can go into our collegiate program. So the Navy will actually pay for you to go to college while you're in college. And then you would do your commissioning and go to officer candidate school, which is essentially boot camp for the officer side once you graduate college. So that's, you know, from the medical side, nuclear engineers running reactors and teaching engineering school, being surface warfare officers, being pilots, being supply officers, you know, all the different programs that the Navy has for these college programs. You would go, if you're in college, you would go after you graduate and you would go to officer candidate school. And that's, again, essentially boot camp for the officer side. And then you would go to your follow on school for whatever your career field is. For the medical side, a lot of our priority focus right now in officer recruiting for the Navy in general is Navy medical programs. There are some HPSP, HSCP medical medical people out there will know exactly what those programs are, but that's fully paid for. And so we're going to pay for you to go get a specialty in a medical field and go to college, and we're going to take care of that payment for you. And then you would just do your commission.
1: And are you focusing really on people to join the active side of the Navy, or do you work with the reserve component as well?
2: Yes, sir. So we primarily focus on the enlisted side. We do active and reserves.
1: Okay.
2: But on the officer side, we do only active.
1: I would imagine. I mean, you're investing a bunch of money, especially if you're paying for someone's college.
2: Sure, sure. Yeah. A couple hundred thousand dollars.
1: Yeah, easy.
2: And however, we do have a officer reserve team here in the Minneapolis area as well. So if that's something people are interested in, we do have recruiters that are here locally as well for that.
1: I'm going to let you tell us the website in just a little bit, but I do want to come over and talk to the Master Chief, right? Why the Navy? Like, this is the pitch, right? A lot of different choices, a lot of different options. One, we want people to join our military. I think it's patriotic. I think everybody should serve, but that's my opinion. But maybe just real quickly tell our audience, why should they consider the United States Navy when they're looking at the military?
0: Yes, sir. I think the number one reason, for me anyways, travel. I've been to dozens of countries all throughout the world. You know, I explained South America, Caribbean, Central America. I mean, I've lived in Japan for over 12 years, deployed from there to numerous countries throughout Asia and the Pacific. I mean, Australia half a dozen times, just loved it all. Traveled the Middle East, explored numerous countries over there. In the Navy, that's a thing, right? We make port to get stores, to get fuel, to get people sometimes, right? And ammunition or whatever the mission is. For me, that was always the biggest hook to stay Navy was I'm traveling, I'm exploring. I've been to places that my family and friends back home, some of them have never even heard of. And some of those places I've been two, three different times.
1: Yeah. And so just reiterate again, I mean, it's not like someone's joining the Navy and they're jumping on a ship and they're going to be gone for years on end. I mean, like what was your average time at sea or what was the most number of days you
0: spent? Longest I've ever probably been at sea straight was about 45 days.
1: Okay.
0: Yeah. And, you know, another thing about the Navy is just we're such a diverse service. You know, yeah, we have ships. That's the Navy, right? But we have our own Air Force, where our naval air forces are second to none. We have just as many planes as the Air Force, right? We have our own construction battalion, the U.S. Navy Seabees that can deploy and build causeways, bridges, you name it. They're just their own unique service within the Navy. You know, we've got a submarine service within the Navy. You look at our top-notch medical, some of the best in the world come through the Naval Medical Corps. You know, we've got the United States Marine Corps, our sister service that we work very closely with, and Marines deploy on our large deck amphibious assault ships with their Marine Corps aircraft and amphibious assault vehicles. It's just our service, the Navy, is just so diverse and it's so massive. It's truly impressive. Yeah. I didn't even mention the spec war. You know, the Navy SEALs.
1: Yeah.
0: I mean, I could go on
1: Everybody
0: and on,
1: knows
0: Doug.
1: About that. Mm-hmm. Yeah. We've only got just a little bit of time, but when you were recruiting, you weren't even joined yet, senior chief, when Top Gun came out, and that did wonders for recruiting. I'm wondering if you remember how the impact was when Maverick came out.
2: It was fun. I remember at that time we had a bunch of future sailors that wanted to go watch the movie together as a group. So, you know, that was pretty neat. And I kind of got spoiled too. I can't lie, being in Pensacola, that's where the Blue Angels, that's their home port. So watching them fly Tuesdays and Wednesdays, practicing their show, you know, that was definitely a beautiful time.
1: Hey, how does somebody get a hold of you if they're interested in our United States Navy? What's the best option for someone to take?
2: Yeah, absolutely. Well, first off, you have your local recruiting stations. So you can typically just Google Navy recruiting station near me and a recruiting station can pop up. Or it's very simple. Just go to Navy.com and plug in the contact information and those leads will be sent straight to our headquarters here in Minneapolis, and our leads department will call those people right away, whether it be enlisted or officer programs.
1: 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Master Chief Phil Voetman and Senior Chief Adam Pace, you guys are awesome. I appreciate you coming in, sharing. 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
2: Oh, yeah.
1: I'm sorry. Go Army beat Navy, all right? You guys, appreciate you. 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
9: I'm Heather Bosch.
3: The FAA is investigating after a plane struck and killed a pedestrian on the runway at Denver International Airport.
5: The Frontier Airlines flight was taking off last night when the incident happened, as heard on live ATC.net.
8: We just hit somebody. We have an engine fire.
5: This man was on board.
9: The cabin starts to fill up with smoke, and that's when they started evacuating everybody.
5: In a statement, the airport confirms a person jumped the perimeter fence and was struck and killed just 2 minutes later while crossing the runway. Stacy Lynn, CBS News.
3: Bobby Cox, the manager who led the Atlanta Braves to a World Series, has died. The Major League Baseball team announcing that today. When Cox was inducted into the Hall of Fame alongside fellow legendary managers Tony La Russa and Joe Torre, he said,
24: "We weren't close friends. When you're managing, you don't make close friends, I don't think, during, you know, after you retire maybe and all that, but you know, it's competitive and you want to beat them and they want to beat you."
3: Bobby Cox was 84 years old. A cruise ship where there's been a hantavirus outbreak is heading to an island where the World Health Organization's Dr. Maria Van Kerkhove is seeking to reassure people.
25: So the risk to the general public is low. The risk to the people in the Canary Islands is low. So we do need to continue to contextualize this because of all the attention right now, people may think that the risk is growing.
3: Three passengers from the ship died, but no one else on board is showing signs of the rare virus that is spread by rodents. President Trump says the ceasefire with Iran is still in effect, even though the U.S. and Iran have exchanged momentary missile launches. CBS's Aaron Navarro spoke with the security analyst.
26: Historically, ceasefires have seen various displays of military fire.
27: CBS News national security contributor Sam Vinograd.
26: The question here is whether this tit-for-tat exchange of fire is going to outpace negotiations to actually establish an armistice or end the war.
3: Iran's reviewing the latest U.S. proposal to end the war, reopen the Strait of Hormuz, and curb Iran's nuclear program. Fallout from costly concert tickets. CBS's Doug Dunbar reports.
28: Some musicians are canceling dates and even entire tour legs all over weak ticket sales. Industry watchers are calling this blue dot fever, which basically refers to the blue color that's used to mark unsold regular retail price seats on Ticketmaster's website. The Pussycat Dolls, Post Malone, Meghan Trainor, Jelly Roll, and some others have canceled shows this year. And the recent legal finding against Ticketmaster saying it operated as an illegal monopoly on pricing along with Live Nation certainly has not helped build confidence in ticket pricing.
3: This is CBS News.
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3: Hundreds of beagles from a research center in Wisconsin will soon be heading to new homes. 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
38: 10 beagles arrived at the SPCA in Briarcliff, Westchester County, last month.
39: We're just here to save dogs.
38: Hundreds of activists protested at Ridgeland Farms near Madison, Wisconsin, home to 1,500 beagles bred for research. A judge ruled some were treated cruelly. Under a settlement, Ridgeland agreed to provide the dogs to rescue groups.
40: We're just thrilled to be a part, a small part of this rescue.
38: Each dog known by the number tattooed in their ear. Soon, they'll have new names. And after the vet gives medical clearance, new homes.
3: Be careful where you get your info. A new survey says half of U.S. adults under 50 get health information from social media. But the Pew Research Center found that out of thousands of health influencers, less than half say they're healthcare professionals. I'm Heather Bosch, CBS News.
41: Man, I love this place. I've been surfing here since I was a kid. 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
6: Here's a look at the Twin Ports weather forecast from the meteorological team at Northern News Now in Duluth. A few clouds tonight with a low of 34 degrees, winds northwest at 10 to 20 miles an hour. Sunday off and on clouds with a high of 48 degrees, winds northwest at 10 to 15 miles an hour. Sunday night, partly cloudy skies and a low of 31 degrees, winds out of the north at 5 to 10 miles an hour. Monday off and on clouds with a high of 50 degrees, winds east-northeast at 5 to 10 miles an hour.
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1: It is, once again, we're here, Dan and I, to take your calls, answer your questions, answer your emails, answer your voicemails. Dan will do smoke signals. I do a little semaphore. So however you want to get a message to us, we're standing by, always waiting. Right, Dan?
2: Well, I know I am. I don't know, Brian, I don't know about you.
1: Dan's
2: you
1: standing know, so. By. I'm usually sitting by.
2: There you go. That's right. I wish I could throw things at you. You fall asleep. But that glass window in the studio, I have a hard time doing that.
1: That's why the glass window's there, is to keep stuff from hitting me while I'm trying to take a nap.
2: Yes.
1: I want to remind people as we get started here that we're brought to you in part by Standard. 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
2: Oh, a lot of our, partners have been around for 100 years plus, so.
1: Even us.
2: Even us. Long time.
1: 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Let's talk about battery technology, Dan. You and I were just talking about this off the air, that battery is, in my opinion, aside from oil, probably the most important part of your car. If you don't have the good battery and the right kind of battery, and that battery technology, that matters.
2: Oh, it does. And keep in mind, too, because of the way the vehicles are built today with the electrical demands, that's why, the high electrical demand battery would be an AGM battery, because it's designed for it, especially for an example, start-stop technology. If you have heated seats and all the power accessories and everything you can possibly think of, you need that type of battery over a standard battery. And always remember, if you go to autobatteries.com and you want to look up your battery and see what's recommended, always replace what's in the vehicle. If you have an AGM, you want to stay with an AGM. And the good news is, if you have, say, a vehicle that has an enhanced battery, which is still a lead acid battery, you can always step up.

0: Some people complain about it a little bit because you'll find out that if you go from a lead acid battery, it could be anywhere from 50 to 100% more cost-wise.
1: Oh,
0: But
1: yeah.
0: the battery life is 2 to 3 times longer. So you got to look at it, all the way around. But again, the AGM is one way, and of course, there's still going to be a lot of lead acid batteries around there. If you have, for an example, we'll say some implement stuff. You have a riding lawnmower,
1: Oh,
0: or if
1: yeah.
0: you have an older car, the lead acid batteries will be available to you. But overall, the biggest thing about all of the batteries that are manufactured by Clarius, they do have the power grid technology. And I don't want to sound like a broken record, but think about it a little
1: Yeah.
0: bit. Every time we talk about when people have batteries that fail during the winter months, it's what makes a battery go bad, why they fail, is because of the heat, the high heat and vibration. So that's why overall, if you go back and follow these recommendations and go with put back in your vehicle what came out of it. I've seen so many times too coming up that people always want price, and we talked about this in prior shows, like even in your vehicle, you again, we mentioned 50 to 100% more. Seems like sometimes when you go buy a battery, people will go by price, and that's not necessarily the right thing to do. You have to have the right battery for your vehicle, with the power demands. And more than that, besides the lead acid, the AGM batteries, the enhanced batteries, we also have the Optima batteries. And people, they've been around for, boy, I bet you 40 years. I've had Optima batteries in my boat, for an example, that lasted 10 years, which is unheard of. But again, that's because they're properly stored, and I do use the battery chargers and tenders, the maintainers that Optima has to offer. And you can always go to, their site if you want to get the specific battery. And Optima is big too on lithium batteries for your power sports, whether it's a motorcycle or we'll say a wave runner or any of the vehicles you have, or sport vehicles you have. There's also that lithium battery that's available. Again, the blue top, the yellow top, and the red top batteries that are offered,
1: And
0: for
1: they have an
0: example,
1: orange top too that they've just
0: and an
1: been
0: orange
1: talking
0: top. Well, the
1: about.
0: orange top is your lithium.
1: Oh, okay.
0: That's the li and it's not available in every
1: No, I
0: application.
1: knew that.
0: Yeah, but the blue top is normally marine. Then you've got the yellow tops and the red tops. Some are used in motor homes, for an example, where you have a secondary battery, the coach battery, where it uses interior lighting that's 12 volts, and
1: Oh, okay.
0: they
1: That
0: can
1: makes
0: be
1: sense.
0: discharged and then charged multiple times by going with that battery. But the technology has changed so much over the years, and thankfully, Clarius is the leader. They're the leader, whether it's the original equipment manufacturer or even in the op. Even in the aftermarket. And we all know too that you can always go to Advance Auto Parts and get your diehard battery, which they
1: Clarios makes
0: offer,
1: them.
0: all three or four different series that you can purchase locally.
1: Right. And if you don't know what you need, just go to autobatteries.com and it'll tell you what you need. It'll even tell you how to install it, which I like.
0: Yes, that's nice.
1: It is. It's really, it's one of the best sites, useful sites that I've seen because it
0: It
1: really
0: is.
1: is so easy to use. Even I can use it.
0: Right. A lot of information there.
1: Yes, a lot of information, but it's organized in a great way. 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
3: Abuses in the 340B prescription drug program increased healthcare costs in Minnesota by $158 million. How did this happen? 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Congress is finally working to reform the 340B program, and state legislators should let them. Minnesota doesn't need legislation to protect Minneapolis-based corporate health systems and the profits they make off a program meant to help low-income patients. 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
1: Remember, if you want to shoot us an email, it's thecarshowdetroit@gmail.com. We answer them all the time. We see them. Dan answers them. We reply to you, but we also answer your email here on the air because your problem is probably the same problem somebody else is having, and that will help them solve their problem, and we're all helping each other. That's what we're here for, Dan, to help each other.
2: True, you know, yeah. But sometimes, you know, I would rather have the voicemails because,
1: I agree.
2: I have fingers like 2x4s, and it's hard to answer all these little, how can I say this, all these emails.
1: Yes, and the key I use the most is the backspace because I mistype all the time. That key gets wore out.
2: So do I.
1: But, yeah, it would be nice to have voicemails, and that number is 313-405-9747. Very easy to call. 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I can't say it, but I've used it, and it does. It works.
2: Well, you know, Brian, having a shop, you know, bottom line is I have a lot of customers that have that problem because sometimes they're not changing their oil frequently enough. Right. And I can attest for this because I can do the testimonials because my customers will report back to me. And, of course, I'll see that vehicle in the next 4,000 or 5,000 miles again, and it can be evaluated. So I know the product does work.
1: Yeah, it's great. Let's answer an email here real quick. Hold on. This person has a 2012 Nissan Altima. They said they had squeaky brakes, did a rotor and brake pad change. After the change, no squeak. Now, 2 months later, I have a squeak that I can't identify. It only sounds when I lightly hit the brake pedal or I'm slowing and stopping. If I hit the brakes hard, they said it will squeak and then be silent. I've checked the pads and rotors, no grooves or big wear on the pads. I've greased the caliper pins on both front tires. Any idea where the squeak may be coming from?
2: Well, Brian, 99% of a brake service on a vehicle is all preparation. So many times I'll see do-it-yourselfers replace, you know, the brake pads and the rotors, but they forget about one important thing. Even though the pins were greased, there's more to it than that. You have caliper mounting brackets. And these caliper mounting brackets, before you put your replacement hardware, your abutment clips back on, all that rust, even though it may look smooth, all that rust needs to be ground out of there or filed out of there, then use a high temp paint. And of course, under that, when that all dries up and you've got it clean, you use CRC offers a product that's made from pure silicone. It's called Siloramic. And what it is, it's a brake system grease that is high temperature. I mean, it'll go from, you know, sub-zero temperatures up to 3,000 degrees. And that helps protect that from the rust building up again. And also, you put it on the other side, very little on the abutment clip, for the pads to slide easier. So what he's hearing is he's actually hearing the brake pad not releasing. And it doesn't take much. Okay. It'll take just a little bit for that pad to bind, and that's where the squeaking is coming in. So sadly enough, what he's going to have to do is take everything apart.
1: Ooh.
2: They're going to have to take a look at the caliper mounting brackets and make sure that portion is absolutely clean. And again, you know, mentioned in the email, again, you know, that he did re-grease the pins, but that's not the problem. And always, you know, you're taking things apart and putting it back together. I try to be as clean as possible. But you always want to make sure, too, that you use CRC's
1: brake clean.
2: Yes, their parts cleaner. And make sure that all of that grease is off that rotor. When he has the pads back off, he's going to want to take a look to see if any of the pads are glazed at all. He may want to take the brake clean and wash that brake pad off. And in some cases, if it is glazed, You may want to take some, you know, like 120 grit sandpaper and knock that glazing off a little bit, pre-wash it again. And as a finish to the job, to complete it, you also get CRC's disc brake quiet. And what this is, in many cases, your brake pad can vibrate too when you're applying the brakes, and that can create the noise. Even though there may be shims on the other side to help that noise, a lot of times, in fact, I don't like comebacks because I don't like doing things over again for free. This you apply this to the backside of the brake pad, you know, the steel part of the pad, and you let it dry. And this gives you that little added protection to eliminate that noise that's caused by heat and vibration.
1: Okay.
2: So use in all of these products, again, you know, guaranteed. I buy them off the shelf there too. They're all available at Advance Auto Parts, whether it's a brake clean or the brake and caliper grease.
1: The Silorama grease.
2: It's all there. So
1: yeah, and it works because you use it.
2: Oh yeah, I have
1: to. You wouldn't use it if it didn't work.
2: No, and again, I don't like doing things over again for free. and you know, believe it or not, the biggest comeback for a shop with any type of braking problems is noise. So, yeah. and you know my saying: why is there never enough time to do it right, but always enough time to do it over?
1: And that's how much time I always have.
2: I know. Well, you need to practice.
1: I need to start.
2: Yeah. Yes.
1: What else? Has there been anything going on in the shop this week for you?
2: You know, nothing critical, but, you know, more and more, you know, there's still a lot of Dodge Caravans and Chrysler minivans out there that have a lot of miles. And in the past, I know we always had a problem with the heater hoses and the Ys and the T fittings that were leading to the vehicle if it had rear air and rear heat. Well, everything out there was made out of plastic. And what happens to plastic over time? These things start leaking. Started off, you had to go to the dealer, you had to buy the hose, everything in the hose assembly and spend a lot of money. Where the good news is Dorman Products has their OE fix for this problem. And what that does, what they offer is you can buy it two ways. You can get this is for the rear heat vehicles. Mm-hmm. You can buy their complete dormant engine heater hose assembly, which again is an original equipment fix, the OE fix, for the auxiliary rear heat. Or, you know, if you're on a budget and that thing cracked and it's leaking there, you can go with what they also offer as an original equipment fix. And they offer the aluminum heater hose repair kit.
1: Okay.
2: So you got two options there. You know, you can buy the whole assembly if you're going to hang on to the vehicle, or if it's something that, you know, you're on a budget, you can go and step down a little bit and just repair what's broken.
1: Yeah.
2: So
1: just patch
2: that's
1: it.
2: That. Oh yeah, that's the good news. And what I did on their vehicle too, or any of them, you know, it's almost like it's preventative maintenance for me. If I have any vehicle that's over 5 years old, has 100,000 miles, I always, you know, use the K-Seal. Cooling system sealer, and it's great. And then of course on a larger system like this van, for example, that has the extra cooling capacity, I always use the K-Seal Ultimate, and it's there, it's permanent, will not plug up your heater core, and it works all the time. So if you do have another leak coming in, now don't get me wrong, it would not take care of this leak with the plastic fitting.
1: No. No.
2: That deteriorated, but it, you know, if you have any leaks starting, like a cylinder head gasket, intake manifold gasket, it's there. It'll prolong the life of that vehicle, and you won't have to, you know, bring your vehicle into me for an expensive repair.
1: And Dan is undercutting his own business right here on the air.
2: Well, yeah, but you know, along with that too, and if it does need a cooling system flush, the great way of doing it is with Peak.
1: Yeah, I mean,
2: peak coolant, it's ready to go. Just pour it in.
1: Yeah, which is, that was a brand new thing to me when I heard about it.
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2: Twins fans, this is your manager, Derek Shelton, and this is the pregame lineup card. 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
3: Well, considering where we were at Sunday at this time, Joe Ryan just taking the ball and making the start tonight is a win. Now the Twins need the righty to go and get an actual W to snap their three-game losing streak. Hello, everyone. Welcome to the Menards pregame lineup card. I'm Mark Janowski. For all the anglers out there, I hope it's been a safe, fun, and productive Minnesota fishing opener. The Twins need to reel in a win today in Cleveland, especially given the news of the day that Taj Bradley, their best starter so far this season, and the guy scheduled to go tomorrow, was placed on the 15-day injured list due to inflammation in his right pec, another blow to the rotation for the Minnesota Twins. Travis Adams has been recalled from AAA to take his spot on the roster. Kendre Rojas also in Cleveland as a member of the Twins taxi squad right now. So all the more reason for Joe Ryan to be okay and get through today's start. He exited the game Sunday against Toronto after just two batters and nine pitches due to soreness in his right elbow. Nothing showed up in tests, and he had a good bullpen on Wednesday. Joe is 2-3 with a 3.72 ERA on the season. His last win came back on April 11th at Toronto. This is going to be his Ryan's 12th career start versus Cleveland, tying for the most against any opponent with Kansas City. Joe is 3-5 lifetime versus the Guardians, but he has dropped his last five decisions against them. He last defeated Cleveland on September 18th of 2022. The last time he faced the Guardians, he allowed four homers September 20th of last season. Tanner Bibee goes for Cleveland, and he is searching for his first win of the campaign. The righty 0-5 with an ERA of 4.58. He was handed the loss Monday in Kansas City. Bibee 2-0 in nine starts versus the Twins, and Cleveland has won the last six times he has taken the ball against Minnesota. Lots of things contributed to the Twins' losing skid, reaching three games. Let's rewind to the series opener last night. A constant drizzle through the first four innings provided a gloomy backdrop at Progressive Field. In the bottom of the first, Connor Prelip allowed the first two Guardians to reach after being ahead in the count. Jose Ramirez followed with a slow chopper to the right side. As Luke Kuechel came in to try to field the ball, his right hand slightly grazed Angel Martinez as he was advancing from first to second. The ball bounced through into right field. Stephen Kwan came around to score with Martinez going to third. Derek Shelton out of the dugout. He wanted obstruction called. The umpires huddled. They stuck with their original decision. Shelton not pleased, and he let that be known in the post game. Now, that play really opened the door for a four-run inning highlighted by Travis Bazzana's first major league home run. Prelip settled down and put up zeros for the next four frames. Now, the top of the sixth inning, well, it sums up things for the Twins right now. They finally got the starter Parker Messick, and they would knock him out of the game. But they had Ryan Jeffers thrown out at the plate, had the bases loaded only for Matt Festa to come on and strike out Victor Caratini to end the inning, an inning where they had five hits but managed just one run. Byron Buxton's two-run homer in the seventh pulled them within one, but the Twins' bullpen could not respond with a shutdown inning. Kwan on third, two outs, the Twins decided to let Eric Orsi pitch to Ramirez.
4: 1-2, cued right through the empty spot we told you about, and that's an RBI single, and that is as predictable as the setting sun.
3: Yeah, it wasn't a bad pitch from Orsi. It was off the plate, it was outside, but Ramirez just reached out and knocked it through the hole to make it 5-3. Anthony Bonda allowed a run in the eighth. The first two Twins reached in the ninth against Cade Smith, but he limited them to just one run. Twins with a season-high 13 hits, but they went 3-for-12 with runners in scoring position. Guardians won 6-4, Messick the victory, Prelip the loss, Smith the save. Cleveland now 21-19 on top of the Central. The Twins 16-23, 4.5 back and behind everyone else in the division. Now, the Guardians not content. They made a big move this morning, acquired two-time Gold Glove-winning catcher Patrick Bailey from the Giants in exchange for a draft pick and left-handed pitching prospect Matt Wilkinson. Bailey, originally drafted by the Twins in the 37th round in 2017, off to a slow start this season at the plate. To make room for Bailey, Cleveland option catcher Bo Naylor to Triple-A Columbus. So the Guardians being aggressive here in a season where through 40 games, no team in the Central has really put the pedal down. For more on the middle game of this series, let's head to Progressive Field. We are at the park thanks to Treasure Island Resort and Casino. We welcome in Chris Atterbury and three-time All-Star Glenn Perkins.
4: How about that? He got his intro burnished there a little bit. I like that.
5: I love that.
3: I had to change it up, right? It didn't work yesterday, so let's throw some other spaghetti noodles against the wall.
5: That's the first time I felt good about myself all day.
4: you got him smiling. We'll start with the bad news. The bad news is, as a wise man once said, there is tarpaulin on terra firma. The tarp is out. It is not raining yet. So, again, it's a bit of a dichotomy. Yesterday, it was raining at this point in time, and we just played through it for the first four innings. We were on the edge or the fringe of the storm. They are expecting some pop-up storms swirling in off the lake here. The wind is absolutely howling. The giant flags out in right center field are just whistling from left to right, and it takes a whole lot of wind to move those giant flags. And again, the tarp is on the field, and we have officially been informed that this game will start in a delay. That being said, there's a ton of people here because they gave away a Star Wars-themed bobblehead today in honor of first baseman Kyle Manzardo. The Mandalorian bobblehead has been given away, and they were lined up all the way across the plaza to Rocket Arena, which is currently full of people screaming and yelling about the Cavaliers and the Pistons, who are playing game three of a playoff game. And oh, by the way, 70,000 people are downtown tonight for a concert by Zach Bryan. So there's a lot going on here in Cleveland, but there's not any baseball going on at the start of when we expected to begin play today. That being said, we will have baseball at some point, and when we do, Joe Ryan will be on the mound for the Minnesota Twins. And Perk, let's start there. Joe came out of his last start. He felt something in his elbow. That's the bad news. The good news is it was all clear on the imaging. He was able to throw again. He got through a bullpen. That being said, as a pitcher yourself, you guys do something that's an incredibly unnatural act, and you do it 100 times a game as a starting pitcher. When you felt something, even if you're told it's nothing, is there a mental block for Joe to be able to cut it loose tonight?
5: Yeah, I think that there's just hurdles that he's going to have to go through. The first one was playing catch on Tuesday in Washington, coming out of that off day. And then it was the bullpen on Wednesday, and he came out of that just fine. I sat in the dugout with him on Wednesday for probably a half hour talking to him that day and asked him about his elbow, and he felt like everything was okay. He was relieved that there was nothing in that MRI. He was convinced that there was going to be, just because of what he felt, the discomfort that he felt on Sunday in that start. But So it's just checkpoints. So he got through those first two, and then I think today it'll be warming up in the bullpen, and there's going to be a little more intensity in that bullpen than there was on Wednesday. And then when he gets out on the mound, but I will say the further he puts it behind him, the better off he'll be, and that's just going to be with him getting out there and pitching, throwing that first pitch of the game, getting the first guy out, coming in after the first inning, getting back up for the second. And the more he does that inning by inning, batter by batter, I think the further into the rearview mirror it'll go. And assuming that he's as good as everybody says he is, and he says he is, and the MRI said that he was, I think he'll be just fine.
3: Perk, on the other side of the field, Tanner Bibee gets the ball whenever this game does get going for the Guardians. He's not having a very Tanner Bibee-like season as we've grown accustomed to over his last couple seasons. When you've tilled through his numbers here so far here in 2026, can you figure out exactly what's causing his past success to prove to be rather elusive this season?
5: Yeah, he's lost a little bit of movement on his cutter, and I suppose a little bit more than a little. 4 inches less movement horizontally, and so that pitch has straightened out on him a little bit. And then conversely, the four-seam fastball, he was never a carry guy, but it was a true fastball in that it didn't have a lot of arm side run. He was able to get some decent carry with good spin and good hand position on the fastball. Now that pitch has started to leak on him a little bit, and he's got more arm side run there, so it's a more hittable pitch. So I think the combination of those two pitches that he leans on pretty heavily, and he's throwing the cutter this year more than any other pitch, They haven't been the same, and the results speak to that. He's gotten hit hard this year. The average exit velocity over 90 miles an hour, which has not been the case for him the last few years. He's still able to generate enough swing and miss because he's got a fantastic changeup that he'll throw to both lefties and righties. But it for me, just boils down to the fastballs, the two fastballs with that four-seamer and cutter. Just don't have the same movement and the same life on them that they have in the past, and that pitch is getting hit hard this year.
4: Yeah, and Geno Cleveland's lost his last seven starts, and he has gotten virtually no run support. In fact, actually zero runs in five of his eight starts this year. Same can be said about Joe Ryan here at Progressive Field. Now, he's 2-2 with a 1.76 all-time, hasn't won here since 2022, and in five starts at Progressive Field, he's only received nine total runs of support, so maybe when this ball game gets going, it's really a matter of which of these two young pitchers can actually get a little hay in the barn early offensively and have something to work with.
3: Yeah, so Bibee looking for a little run support. He's also going to be tossing to Austin Hedges today, the first time this season that it really wasn't Bo Naylor behind the dish. Again, Bo Naylor optioned down after they made the trade and brought in Patrick Bailey earlier from San Francisco. Before I let you guys go, two things. I want to know, are they showing that Pistons-Cavaliers game? Because right now, it's a one-point game late.
4: It's on in every booth.
3: Okay.
4: And when I walked out to get some hot water for our coffee pot and the Cavs had been up the entire ball game, all I heard from every booth in a different Cleveland accent was, are we losing yet? Have they given it away yet? Is it over yet? But I will say this. I have a bit of a vested interest in the Pistons winning because the Pistons are sharing the same hotel we're in, and I don't want a bunch of angry Pistons in the hotel tonight with their families. I prefer they be happy Pistons.
3: Okay. I thought you were going to say we're hearing a lot of groaning there, which would have been similar to what we were doing back here in the studio when you mentioned that the tarp was on the field, which we've grown accustomed to, right? We should have been counting these over the years, the rain delays in Cleveland. One last point before I let you guys go for a while. Just sad news in the game today. Hall of Famer Bobby Cox passed away at age 84. Both you guys chime in a little bit on your thoughts, your memories of a guy that really left his mark on this game. Incredible manager for such a long time. Those Braves team, that was a dynasty.
5: They were incredible in the run that they went on. I remember Bobby Cox, but then also Leo Mazzoni next to him rocking back and forth. Those are images that are burned in my head forever, but a tough loss and feel for the family.
4: Think about this week.
5: The Braves family as well.
4: Yeah, the Braves family this week, Ted Turner first, then Bobby Cox, and those two together brought Atlanta baseball to a whole country. There's a whole generation of people. Now, we didn't have cable, so I was not one of them, but there was a whole generation of people roughly my age who all came home from school every day and were able to flip on the TV and see a baseball game. And they saw the Atlanta Braves as they were in their nascent stages to becoming a dynasty. And that made for fans of that club all over the country that you still see today. My personal memory of Bobby Cox, when interleague, we'd only see teams from certain divisions every once in a while. He brought a Braves team to Target Field, and he just conducted a PhD class in how you manipulate a lineup with your bullpen.
3: Yeah.
4: He went to one guy late and Gardy pinch hit, and then he had another guy waiting then for the next guy, and then suddenly Gardy's out of options, and Bobby still had another hard-throwing lefty that he could use, and he was masterful in eking out a close late game. And I just remember going, wow, so that's what it looks like. And obviously also the all-time leader in ejection, so he's got that going for him.
3: Yeah, something else that I think Gardy could really have appreciated. All right, you guys. Yeah, but you're right. Ted Turner, Bobby Cox, icons beyond Atlanta in the scope of baseball. All right, well, you guys sit tight. We'll check in with you in a little while just to see if there's any hope on the tarp being rolled up and when we may get this one going. All right?
5: Thanks, Gino.
3: All right, take care. That is Glenn Perkins and Chris Atterbury. Tarp on the field at Progressive Field. So this one, game two of the series between the Twins and the first-place Guardians, will not be starting on time. We're going to continue on here with the Menards pregame lineup card, and then once we roll around to when we should have been playing ball, we'll have some rain delay theater for you. But anyhow, we've been at the park. 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Well, unfortunately, as of late, the Twins, they've lost the games in a variety of ways. Manager Derek Shelton knows his squad needs to eliminate mistakes, big and small.
6: Well, sometimes it's work, sometimes it's situational awareness. I think it's a combination of things, but we have to make sure we play clean baseball on the defensive side. And we have just had some miscues that we cannot have because they end up leading to extra outs and then extra runs.
3: Yeah, and to compound those issues, the Twins have had three guys thrown out at home over the last couple games. Just not a lot of room for less than a clean game here from the Minnesota Twins in 2026. Now, coming up, the manager talks about losing Taj Bradley to the injured list and more. And then later on, in More Than a Jersey, a Twins reliever explains it is more than just ink that covers his body. And then we're going to hear how the offseason helped shape Brooks Lee's campaign so far. That's all ahead here on your home for Twins baseball.
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3: Welcome back to the Treasure Island Baseball Network. Twins and Guardians supposed to be playing game two out in Cleveland. Right now the tarp is on the field at Progressive Field, and this game is not going to get started on time. But this series versus the Guardians is brought to you by Madden's on Gull Lake, Minnesota's classic resort. Well, with news of Taj Bradley hitting the injured list, I think of a scene from the movie My Cousin Vinny, where Joe Pesci is sitting there just thinking if anything else can possibly be piled on at a particular moment. Well, Chris thought of a different yet appropriate clip from another movie. Here's his pregame chat with manager Derek Shelton.
14: Game two in Cleveland. It's the Twins taking on the Guardians. We're here with Derek Shelton. And Shelty, news came out earlier today about Taj Bradley having to go on the injured list. I immediately thought of Happy Gilmore. It's like you're Adam Sandler taking all those baseballs off the chest in the batting cage. If it's not one thing, it's another. What's going on with Taj, and what's the prognosis?
6: Well, yeah. I mean, so I've never had the Adam Sandler reference, but I appreciate that. So Taj told us on Thursday that he was feeling something in his pec, and we had an MRI, and the MRI was clean. It is pec inflammation. He is just having some general soreness in that area, so we will get a second opinion from Dr. Meister. But from the MRI, I think we feel like we're in a pretty good spot, and then, you know, after we get the second opinion, we'll move forward.
14: So good news that you didn't get worse news, I guess, but obviously in the short term, you're without a guy who has been as valuable to your team as anybody else. Travis Adams has been working his way back from injury, and has he joined the club? Did he make it to Cleveland?
6: Yes, he is here. He'll be active tonight, and like you said, Travis is battling back from the injury in spring training, and you know, look to get him in. He's had rehab starts, and then he's had regular appearances.
14: So that's the down news as far as the pitching is concerned. The good news is that you're writing Joe Ryan's name on the lineup card today, because after Sunday, that certainly seemed to be in doubt. Everything went well with the bullpen?
6: Yeah, everything was good. I mean, again, with Joe, we got the MRI, and there was no structural damage. He went out on Tuesday and played catch and spun the ball Wednesday through his bullpen. So we hope that, you know, it's a situation where from conversations with him the last couple of days, he's been in a good spot, and just expect a normal start out of him.
14: Is that a situation, I guess it really highlights that it's true of every pitcher in every start, that they have to be in tune with their bodies, and then you guys have to respect when they feel something weird and make sure that they're open and honest with you when they do feel something?
6: Well, I think all pitchers are in tune with their body. Joe is at a different level of that in terms of his awareness. And I think anytime you hear something within the arm, you have to be cautious. And we were cautious, and then we got the good news. And, you know, it was something that there was nothing wrong. And again, went through the different steps of making sure that he was fine. And we'll get him back out there today.
14: Well, let's talk about the opposing pitcher in Tanner Bibee. He's had a rough go of it, but he's a guy who certainly has been highly effective through the last couple of years. What's the biggest challenge he poses?
6: Yeah, I think it's maintaining us. It's not really worrying about Tanner Bibee. It's making sure that we stay with our approach. And I think we've done a good job with our approach. We've stayed really consistent with it. We've had good at-bats. So I think the one thing that we want to do is that we make sure that we stay in our hitting zones.
14: Very well said. That's Derek Shelton. Send it back to the studio.
3: Yeah, and as Perk was saying, the fastball and the movement not really there like it had been in the past, so maybe that's something the Twins can look for and take advantage against Tanner Bibee tonight whenever this game gets going. Again, the Guardians not giving Tanner Bibee a ton of run support this season. In fact, he has received zero in 5 of his 8 starts. So sounds like the Twins possibly have a nice opportunity here against Tanner Bibee. Also sounds like relatively good news there from the skipper on what's going on with Taj Bradley, even though he is on the 15-day injured list now. Hopefully it's nothing that lasts a longer period of time. Again, Travis Adams is up, and Kendre Rojas also in Cleveland on the taxi squad right now. Taj Bradley was scheduled to get the ball tomorrow in the series finale against the Guardians. Now that is listed as a TBA, so I'm sure there's some factors that go into that and what the Twins' thought process is in terms of who they're going to give the ball to tomorrow, like how many guys are they using today? Do they already have somebody preordained to be behind or ready to go for Joe Ryan in case the elbow really does give him some issues today or not? So they're going to get through today's game and then figure out what's the best course of action in terms of who is going to start tomorrow. And then, I hate to say it, is it an opener? And then how many guys do they end up using tomorrow afternoon in this series finale? We thank Chris and Derek Shelton. I loved the manager getting a chuckle out of Chris bringing up that scene from Happy Gilmore, by the way. Coming up next on the Menards pregame lineup card, tattoos with very significant meaning for a member of the Twins bullpen. We're going to share that with you here on your home for Twins baseball.
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3: Welcome back to the Menards pregame lineup card. Mark Janowski here in our network studios at Target Field. Chris Atterbury and Glenn Perkins at Progressive Field in Cleveland, along with a lot of very giddy, happy Cleveland fans, because the Cavaliers just finished off the Detroit Pistons in Game 3 of that Eastern Conference semifinals. 116-109 was the final there, so the Cavalier fans going to be happy there that are at Progressive Field to cheer on the Guardians today. Fans also happy at Progressive Field because it's a Star Wars night there featuring a Kyle Manzardo, the Mandalorian bobblehead giveaway. So the fans were able to line up and get that. And if you're wondering why am I giving you all this information, it's because I'm holding out why everybody's not happy. And that is because the tarp is on the field at Progressive Field, and this game is not going to get started on time. Before we move into our More Than a Jersey segment, though, let's take 10 seconds for stations to identify themselves here in your home for Twins baseball. Well, Saturdays here on the pregame show, we shed a little light on a guy away from the diamond. Here's John Vitas with one of the Twins relievers in this week's More Than a Jersey.
23: We've enjoyed getting to know Twins players beyond just the guy in the jersey you see on the field. Their passions and experiences away from the field shape them just as much as their journey on it. That is true as well for Twins reliever Anthony Bonda. When you meet Bonda, it's impossible not to notice his tattoos. Each one has meaning and is representative of his life experiences. Anthony sat down to explain what his tattoos mean to him.
24: So I have an anime leg sleeve. It's all because, you know, what I love growing up, me and my brothers, they share the memories, we talk about it, we still watch it, you know, and, you know, I always think like that inner child is always wanting to come out of us adults. So that's the explanation for the leg anime tattoo. I have a memorial for my brother. We lost him a couple years back. And then this arm, you know, for my grandparents. This is actually a cover-up. I had, back in the day, I made a bad decision on the design of clouds and stars and whatnot. And I was very young and didn't really think it through. But so I ended up getting it removed. That was painful and not fun. But, you know, it was just a cover-up of something. The owl is special to me in the sense of it's a favorite animal of my favorite person. And, you know, like I got, you know, the cross. This was my first one. This was my grandparents. Inside, it's like their tombstones and stuff like that. And, you know, my back is basically a tribute to my career in the sense of like the teams I played for, the pathway I had, and it was basically a representation of the relentless drive in order to like get the opportunity to like enjoy a World Series. My chest and stomach, it's, you know, more of like a religious, you know, I feel like that's a more typical tattoo. And then my stomach is more of like the yin yang, but in almost in like a Greek god terms of like Hades and Zeus. It's like the good and the bad. You know, there's meaning to it, you know, but my favorite one is the 555, and that was the one that my time that my son was born. So, yeah.
23: Really neat to hear the variety of art that Anthony has chosen. You may have heard early in the clip that one of his tattoos is a tribute to his brother. Anthony's brother, Matthew, tragically passed away in a car accident in November of 2022. The heartache and struggles that followed led Anthony to having one of the worst baseball seasons of his career, spending most of 2023 in AAA Rochester after getting sent down by the Nationals. After that 2023 season, Bonda was turning 30 and ready to hang it up. He said he focused on being appreciative of his career and all that baseball had given him, rather than feeling bitter about how abruptly his performance had fallen off. But as the spring drew close, he got the itch and scheduled a pro day for scouts to take a look at him.
24: Obviously, I was like throwing and lifting and doing my thing, that, you know, just in case. But I wasn't so locked in on it in the sense of excitement and whatnot, because I didn't know if the opportunity was going to come. It did. And that's when I just said, you know what, I'm going to look at it differently. Enough with the stress and the trying to control the uncontrollables within this game. I'm going to be free. I'm going to be fun. And I'm going to have fun. I'm going to get to know guys. I want to understand guys. I want to build relationships, right? Because not only are we there to play baseball, we're there to connect. And I've always been told, like, at the end of your career, if you don't have a phone contact book full of numbers, you can call at least somebody in it to help you. You didn't do a very good job, you know, with the opportunities and stuff like that.
23: The opportunity that he talks about was with this weekend's opponent, the Cleveland Guardians. Anthony went to AAA Columbus, pitched to a 2.12 ERA through the first month and a half, and has never had to pitch in the minors since. The Dodgers traded for him, called him up 2 days later, and the rest is history. Bonda now has two World Series rings and a newfound love for the game and life.
3: Yeah, Bonda with that attitude of gratitude as he has overcome some very difficult challenges in life and developed a very positive outlook for his future. Thanks to John and Anthony for that. We're going to have another More Than a Jersey next Saturday. Coming up, it's more than just his jersey number that changed for Brooks Lee this season. We're going to spotlight that next here on your home for Twins baseball.
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3: Perhaps the player the Twins gave the most homework to for this past offseason was Brooks Lee. For today's Select Heartland Chevy storyline, we see how that has impacted his game through the first quarter of this season. The message to Brooks in the exit conversations last September was to become more athletic, to get quicker and more agile. Infield coach Ramon Borrego explains where they were hoping to see the shortstop improve.
9: We focus in the first step, you know, and just going, you know, side to side, left to right, you know, that, I think that was the accomplishment, you know, the from, you know, the word that he need to get better from last year. Because he's going to make it, every play right I can, he's going to make it. So, I mean, he put in a lot of effort in offseason just to work and going lateral. And I think, you know, like, sign he gets to spin training, I see a lot of improvement.
3: Now, something else a lot of folks saw when Brooks got to spring training was a leaner version of Lee. He didn't lose weight in the offseason, it's just distributed differently, thanks in part to a very intense, explosive training program. Brooks says that effort is paying off.
10: Yeah, I mean, definitely. I feel like stolen a couple bases, got more comfortable. Just, I mean, I've been way more aggressive because I feel like I got better foot speed now. So defensively, I think it's easy to kind of take a step back because I know that there's more than tank, but I still have to be aggressive, make sure I get a good hop, stay low. That's the things I'm kind of focusing on. And then, yeah, it should carry over to my arm too, save my arm a little bit, having fresher legs. But yeah, I feel a lot better.
3: Borrego has been impressed with what he has seen so far in Brooks.
9: If we're going, you know, 0 to 10, he's a 9 right now. You know, the improvement he make it from last year, you can see it now. He put in a ton of work, you know, early. And the only we focus is just going that, you know. I just use a short fungo to just go right to left. And working his first step is try to stay low. And I think so it's being bit a step for him right now.
3: For Lee to get to a 10, he needs to be stronger going to his right and into the hole.
9: He's really good to the glove hand. He's good to the glove.

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0: This is manager Derek Shelton. The lineup card is completed, my guys are ready, and it's time for Twins baseball.
1: This ball crushed, base to the wall, and see you later, home run. Ryan Jeffers with a three-run shot to left center.
2: Back track, out of here! Luke Keyshaw's first of the year.
1: Swung on a miss, he struck him out. That's number 10 for Chodgecraft. Bradley has been brilliant.
2: Gets that ball high in the air, right field, might have a chance. Get up, and out of here! Josh Bell's third of the year.
1: One on and pulled to the right side. Blue for a base hit. Brooks Lee, how about it? And it's 3-1 Minnesota Twins.
0: Twins baseball is brought to you by Target, proud partner of the Minnesota Twins. Now let's head live to the ballpark.
1: Well, good evening. That ballpark tonight, Progressive Field here in downtown Cleveland, Ohio. We're on the south shore of Lake Erie, and the skies that were sunny and blue about 45 minutes ago are now gnarly and dark and very, very ominous here in downtown Cleveland. The tarp is on the field. We are in a delay. It has not yet begun to rain, but we are certainly anticipating some fairly heavy rain over the course of perhaps the next half hour at least. Kind of a neat phenomenon, though, because after the Cavaliers finished their victory over the Detroit Pistons across the plaza, and Rocket Arena is probably half again closer to the furthest most or closest gate to Progressive Field than Target Center is to Target Field, there was a steady stream of people coming out of Rocket Arena, all wearing the matching white Beat Detroit t-shirts, and a bunch of them flowed right through the gates into Progressive.

0: to field to augment an already growing crowd here on a Saturday night. Right now, that crowd, well, they're just sitting there waiting to get rained on as the clouds above us come swirling by and the wind continues to blow here in downtown Cleveland. We don't know when they expect the rain to actually hit or how long it is going to last, but the Twins and the Guardians will do all they can to make sure this ball game gets played tonight. Cleveland 21-19, the Twins 16-23. They've lost three in a row, and in that span, they've given up 28 runs over the course of those three games, hoping to do better tonight with Joe Ryan on the mound. And Cleveland counters with Tanner Bibee, fine right-hander out of Cal State Fullerton. He has lost every start this year. He is 0-5, and the club has lost his last seven starts. It hasn't given him a whole lot of run support in that process. So it's Bibee versus Ryan. Pretty nice little pitching matchup, but it's going to have to wait. Neither pitcher is out warming. Neither pitcher going through their pregame routine as the tarp in place, and we wait for rain to fall here in Ohio. So, Gino, back in the studio, we've got ourselves a little bit of a rain delay here. I know we've got some rain delay theater to keep folks interested and excited as we await the first pitch of this one. But for now, tarp is on the field, still waiting for the rain to show up in downtown Cleveland.
1: We still haven't manufactured the T-shirts, have we?
0: Tarpaulin on Terra Firma T-shirts?
1: No.
0: No, we need to, and they probably should have a Guardians logo somewhere in the back. I was talking with Curtis, who runs operations here at Progressive Field, the wonderful guy. His booth is right next door. And when we walked in and we looked at him and he said, yeah, it's probably going to rain. You guys are in town. Of course it's going to rain. That's what happens when the Twins come to Cleveland. And indeed, it rained yesterday, played through it, unable to do so apparently in the early going. And obviously, as much as it's a frustrating moment because you want this game to be played and it's not raining right now, the worst outcome would be if you started the game and then Tanner Bibee and Joe Ryan were forced to exit early because of a delay. That's what they're trying to work around.
1: Yeah, especially when you consider we're hoping that Joe's feeling good and going to be able to get deep into the game. You don't want to see it short-circuited due to that. But plus with the news of Taj and however the Twins are going to piece things together tomorrow, the last thing you want to do is to go through a whole bunch of arms here today. So
0: no, what you really want to have happen is Joe to throw five innings and be up like 6-0, and then it starts raining, and you get the W without having to open the bullpen gate. Everybody rests up for tomorrow.
1: Well, that would be fine. That would be fine. I just don't know if that's going to be possible, especially now seeing how they already have the tarp out, and we're going to wait out some rain. All right, thanks, Chris. You guys sit back. If we don't know or hear anything for a while, we'll check back with you, but not for quite a while. Sit back and enjoy what we're going to roll out this year on Rain Delay Theater. It's something different, and I think the listeners are going to enjoy it. So.
0: All right. I'm looking forward to it. I will tell you this. I hope it's not a long delay because Perk has already knocked just recently the iPad off of the table. He's already spilled. There's a chance that it could get ugly. He's like a bull in a china shop today.
1: We need
0: to get playing soon.
1: There have been issues everywhere. So to quote a famous individual, things are not coming up Millhouse today so far. All
0: today.
1: Right. Thank you very much, Chris. All right. Here's what we're going to do. We're going to head to game break number one. We're going to head to game break number one here for all the affiliates up and down the line. Game break number one. And when we come back, we're going to dive into our library for our Rain Delay Theater here and something we're going to roll out during rain delays in 2026. I'm not going to give it away yet. You're going to have to stick with us and find out right here on your home for Twins Baseball.
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1: Mark Janowski here in our network studios at Target Field. Come on now, you knew we couldn't get in and out of Cleveland without having some sort of issue with the weather. The middle game of this three-game series against the division-leading Guardians, not starting on time. We are in a rain delay. We know the tarp is on the field at Progressive Field. Nobody has started to warm up. As Chris just said a couple minutes ago, I believe the quote was, things looking rather gnarly. The sky was looking rather gnarly. So we're in a rain delay right now. Game's not going to start on time. That is all we know in terms of when this game may get rolling, is we don't know. But what I can tell you and what we do know is what we're doing for Rain Delay Theater here in 2026. And what we're going to do is one of our features on the Menards pregame lineup cards this year on Friday, as a matter of fact, we're calling it our 91 time capsule. We are celebrating and honoring the 35th anniversary of that incredible World Series championship winning Minnesota Twins team by digging up broadcasts and tilling through them, finding highlights, reactions, pre- and post-game sound bites or interviews to try to help tell you the story of that magical and epic ride from when it was really happening, rather than getting 35 years later and getting reflective comments and viewpoints from the guys that made it all happen. We're trying to dig right back into the moment and bring those moments to you to see how they were reacting and what they were saying about things as that season unfolded. And so what we're going to do is we've expanded our horizons on it. It's not just games from that incredible 15-game win streak. Certainly, that is going to be prominently featured in the features that we have on Friday. But we're going to head to the one that we had yesterday for you. Yesterday, we looked back at May 28th of 1991 when the Twins were down in Arlington to take on the Texas Rangers. And what you had as the backdrop for that game was the Texas Rangers had rattled off 14 consecutive wins. So they were going for 15 while the Twins were hoping to stop them from achieving that mark. And then, of course, as we know, the Twins would go on and rattle off a 15-game winning streak that summer. So here's what we're going to do. We have the broadcast. We have Herb. We have the legendary Herb Carneal and John Gordon are going to be on the call. We're going to play Herb's setup. Then we're going to go through the first inning. I'll come back on after that, give you an update on what's going on in Cleveland. But we plan on just sitting back and enjoying the call from Herb and John of this game. And we're going to have as much of it as needed to get us up to first pitch from the Twins and Guardians in Cleveland. So let's do it.
9: Well, hi, everybody, and a good evening to you from Arlington Stadium, Arlington, Texas. Tonight, the Twins and the Rangers. Game number two of the three-game series. Texas going for its 15th consecutive win, which will be the longest winning streak in the Major League since the Yankees won 15 in a row in 1960. The Twins sort of at the other end of the spectrum right now. They have dropped seven of their last eight games, getting clobbered last night 11-4. The Twins did not have good pitching and, again, could not get a hit at the right time, or they might have made it a close slugfest anyway. They left 12 runners stranded in the game last night. Water wise, about like last night, maybe a couple of degrees cooler. Right now, 90 degrees under clear skies here in Arlington, as Jose Guzman will make his second start this year for the Texas Rangers. He pitched against the Twins last Thursday, and although he was wild and gave up four hits in 3 2/3 innings plus nine walks, the Twins were able to score only two runs off him in that game. And Scott Erickson, who had one of his poor outings against the Rangers in that same game, pitched seven innings, had no decision, giving up four runs and 10 hits, walked the batter, and he struck out four. Scott Erickson, 6-2 on the year so far this year for the Twins. This will be his 10th start. He has three complete games and two shutouts. Starting tonight, the Rangers with a record of 25-14. They are, of course, in first place in the West with a game lead over the Oakland Athletics. And the Twins now 4 under .500, have won 20 and lost 24. The Twins just percentage points ahead of the last place Kansas City Royals now. Both teams, both those teams, the Twins and the Royals, are trailing Oakland by 7.5 games. The finale of the series tomorrow night with Nolan Ryan scheduled to take the mound against Jack Morris. And once again, that will be a 7:35 start. Then the Twins head on to Kansas City for a four-game series and then start a 10-game homestand at the Metrodome next Monday against the Baltimore Orioles. Tom Kelly and Bobby Valentine bringing out the lineup cards, the home plate, and once again it'll be Jose Guzman, only his second start. No decision against the Twins last Thursday, and Scott Erickson, 6-2 for the Twins. And we'll have the lineups and the batting orders for you in 2 minutes. Well, waiting for the Rangers to take the field here at Arlington Stadium. The Rangers, who have been averaging over 8 runs a game during their winning streak, and here they go, taking the field now. Their team batting average during the winning streak has been .348. The starters are 8-0, the relievers are 6-0, and their turn run average during that time is 3.26 during the 14-game winning streak. Rangers take the field, and now we'll have our national anthem.

0: Jose Guzman ready to take his tune-up tosses now with Gino Petrolli. Bobby Valentine and Tom Kelly, too, made a few changes in the batting orders from last night. So with the lineup, right now, here's John.
1: Here's the Championato Stores starting lineup for tonight's game. Four of the Twins leading off in left field, Dan Gladden. Batting second at second base, Chuck Knobloch. Batting third for Minnesota in center field, Kirby Puckett. Batting fourth, the Twins first baseman, Ken Herbeck. And in the number five spot will be the designated hitter, Chili Davis. Batting sixth for the Twins tonight, playing in right field, Gene Larkin. Batting seventh will be the Twins catcher, Junior Ortiz. Batting eighth, third baseman, Mike Paliarulo. And in the number nine spot for the Twins tonight will be shortstop Greg Gagne. Tom Kelly's batting order against right-hander Jose Guzman. Gladden, Knobloch, and Puckett. Herbeck, Davis, and Larkin. Ortiz, Paliarulo, and Gagne. Here's the Ranger order in the background. Perhaps you can hear the song, "When You're Hot, You're Hot." And boy, I mean to tell you, the Rangers are hot. 14 in a row. Leading off in the left field, Jack Doherty. Batting second at first base, Rafael Palmeiro. Batting third will be the right fielder, Ruben Sierra. Batting fourth and playing at second base, Julio Franco. Batting fifth, the designated hitter, Kevin Reimer. Batting eighth in center, sixth in center field, Juan Gonzalez. Batting seventh in catching, Gino Petrolli. Batting eighth at third base, Denny Walling. And batting ninth and playing at shortstop, Jeff Husen. Bobby Valentine's batting order against Twins right-hander Scott Erickson, Doherty, Palmeiro, and Sierra, Franco, Reimer, and Gonzalez, Petrolli, Walling, and Houston. Jim McKean is the home plate umpire tonight. Terry Kraft at first, Jim Joyce at second, and Dale Ford at third. Guzman toes the rubber. Gladden's ready to hit and ready to broadcast. The voice of the Twins, Herb Kearney.
0: All right, thank you, John. The first pitch inside and high to Dan Gladden, ball one. Dan hitting 242, two homers, 16 runs batted in. Led off last night with a bunt single down the third baseline. And Guzman, number 23, delivers a fastball high, and it's ball two. Two and nothing to Gladden with Knobloch on deck and Puckett to follow. Guzman, remember, walked nine batters in 3 2/3 innings at the Metrodome last Thursday. Gave up four hits and two runs. And the pitch on the way. Swung on, a well-hit ball out to left field, carrying deep. Back goes Doherty, and it is a home run, leading off Dan Gladden over the left center field wall. Number three, and the Twins take a quick 1-0 lead.

0: Well, Guzman got behind Gladden, and Gladden ripped that fastball just to the right of the 380 sign in left center. Over the 12-foot high fence out there, and number three for Dan Gladden, his 17th RBI. The Twins' 33rd home run. And Chug Knobloch, who had four bases on balls last night at the plate, hitting 292. No homers and 14 runs batted in. The windup by Guzman, the pitch. Strike. 0-1. Guzman leading in for the sign from Petrali. Another windup, the right-hander delivers. And low outside of ball, 1-1. Guzman, who had not pitched in the big league since 1988 until he started last Thursday against the Twins. Swings into the windup, delivers. And a breaking ball strike to the outside corner, 1-2. Guzman, 28 years old, 6'3", 195. Born in Puerto Rico, delivers to Knobloch up high and outside. Ball two and strike two. No question that Guzman has good stuff. He simply had a very serious shoulder problem there and didn't do much of anything after the 88 season. Throws a fastball inside, three balls and two strikes. He did not pitch at all in 1989. And he appeared in 10 minor league games last year. Full count now to Chuck Knobloch with no one on and no one out. One run in. Here's the pitch by Guzman. Swinging a foul. Lead to the right of the plate. Still 3-2 to Chuck Knobloch. Tonight, Texas with Petrali behind the plate. They have Denny Walling replacing Bushell at third. Jeff Houston at short. The ass was there last night. Franco at second. Palmeiro at first. Doherty in left. Gonzalez in center. Sierra in right field. And the pitch to Knobloch. Swung on. Here's a fly ball hit into left field towards the line. Not deep. And that ball is dropping foul. Just out of the reach of Doherty. And barely foul. Not a very long fly ball. Just down the left field line. Foul by a matter of inches as Doherty, the left fielder, could not get to it. Last night, they had Gonzalez in left field and Gary Pettis in center. So Knobloch, just missing a double there, comes back with a count of three balls and two strikes. The Twins were the second highest batting average team-wise in the big leagues, 275. But the Twins have been struggling trying to get hits at the right time. Over the last six games now, the Twins have stranded 68 runners. In the last six games, better than an average of 11 a game. Meantime, the pitching in the last eight games has given up 58 runs. There's the windup by Guzman. Once again, the 3-2 pitch. Swung on, a fly ball to center field. Gonzalez, a little to his left to make the catch. One away as Knobloch flies to the center field of Gonzalez. Here's Kirby Puckett. Bobby Valentine. They awarded Knobloch now first base because of Petrali's interference.
1: Second time that's happened with Chuck Knobloch batting, and both times it's been against the Texas Rangers. So an error is charged to Petrali, the catcher. Knobloch does not receive a time at bat and goes to first base, and Kirby Puckett will be the batter.
0: Catches interference on Chuck Knobloch as Petrali made contact with Knobloch's bat when he swung. So Knobloch's aboard, and Kirby Puckett, who had four hits last night, 4-for-5 batting, .339. Kirby's hit in 10 of the last 11 games. Here's a bouncing ball, and it's in the hole in the left, a base hit. Down to second goes Knobloch, and the Twins have runners on first and second, nobody out. And Ken Herbeck comes up, batting .224. Hit a two-run homer last night. Pulled the Twins to within 7-3. 19 RBIs for Herbeck. Runners on first and second and nobody out. And Dan Gladden with a leadoff home run to give the Twins a 1-0 lead. Guzman checks Knobloch at second and delivers. Low, ball one. Wayne Terwilliger coaching at first. Ron Gardenhire coaching at third. The outfield shaded to the right. Houston, the shortstop, trying to play in behind Knobloch. And a changeup is outside. And a ball two count to Herbeck. Twins looking for their first win over Texas this year. They've lost all four games. Here's the set by Jose Guzman, checking Knobloch at second base. And the pitch to Herbeck. On the outside corner with a fastball. And a 2-1 count. Chuck Knobloch on second. He's been to bat six times in this series, but has had only one official at bat with four walks last night and reaching on the catcher's interference tonight. Guzman's pitch. Just outside. And he gets behind Herbeck. Three balls, one strike. 339 on the lines here at the Arlington Stadium. 380 in the power lanes and 400 to center. 11 to 12 foot high fence around the outfield. Runners on first and second and nobody out. Three ball, one strike count to Herbeck. As Guzman okays Pacioli signs. He kicks and throws. Herbeck takes a strike on the outside corner. He didn't like the call by Jim McKean. Barking at Jim McKean. Got the call. McKean spreads his arms at Kim Bozeman to say, well, what am I supposed to do? Right now he's going to go out and brush off home plate. Not that Herbeck kicked any dirt on it, but.
1: Tom Kelly up in the top step of the dugout, and he's trying to calm both parties down here, McKeon and Herbeck. He says, now, guys, let's just take it easy. And Jimmy's trying to cool off just a little bit. He's upset, Jim McKeon is, that Herbeck barked at him as loud as he did, and he let him get away with it. First players cannot dispute ball strike calls.
0: Three and two now to Herbeck. Knobloch leading at second. Puckett at first. Guzman sets and throws. Herbeck gets a ground ball to short. Houston goes to Franco for one on the first double play. 6-4-3 double play. Puckett forced down at second. Knobloch goes to third. The Rangers come up with a big DP there. Their 39th double play. That happened in the first inning last night when it looked as though the Twins might have a big inning. Kevin Brown got behind Herbie 2-0 and then got him to hit into the double play on a 3-2 pitch. Not the same thing here. And here's Davis with a 7-game inning streak. Chili batting 3-10. Now somebody's out of the game. McKean just threw somebody out of the game down on the Twins dugout. I think it's Herbeck.
1: Yeah, it is Herbeck. Jim McKean says, you're gone. The rest of his bench and players, he doesn't want anybody else ejected from the game. I would guess that the heat probably had something to do with this, along with the fact that Herbeck didn't feel that that pitch was strike two and should have been ball four. But as hot as it is, umpires, ball players, and frustrations have a tendency to be a little higher than they normally should be.
0: It's obvious that Herbie didn't think McKean's ball and strike call was so high. And it got him ejected from the game. Tom Kelly's having kind of a quiet little discussion there to the left of home plate with Jim McKean. And, of course, the frustration just heaped on a bit more after Herbeck hit into the double play when he thought he should have had a base on balls, which would have loaded the bases with nobody out. As it is, the Twins have a run on third and two out.
1: Twins weren't too happy with Dale Ford's balls and strikes calls in last night's game, especially Chili Davis, who's batting now. He felt he should have had a walk on a 3-2 pitch, and he was rung up by Dale Ford. And the Twins didn't forget that from last night.
0: Davis takes outside. Ball one. 1-0, Twins leading. Now they have Knobloch on third and two out. And the pitch. Change up over for a strike. 1-1. There's the set by Jose Guzman. The pitch. Swing.
1: That's the first ejection of the year, isn't it? I'm pretty sure.
0: Yeah,
1: I can't remember what.
0: I don't think any other Twins have been thrown out this year. A good low breaking ball that time by Jose Guzman. It's 1-2 to Chili Davis. Guzman delivers. Swinging a bouncing ball down to Palmeiro. He'll make the play himself. And it's just to the first. The Twins have to settle for one run. On two hits, so there's one error and one left. First half inning, Twins 1, Texas 1.
1: With Kent Herbeck ejected, Gene Larkin comes in from right field to play first base, and Shane Mack will bat in the number four spot in the order, and he will be in right field. Herbeck is out, Larkin to first, and Mack in right.
0: Jack Daugherty, a swing and a miss on Erickson's first pitch. Number eight, Jack Daugherty playing in left field. Batting in 174, hitting left-handed, he's only 137, 7 out of 51, but he's not a bad hitter. He's a much better hitter than those numbers would indicate. Here's the pitch by Erickson and a fastball inside. If you're interested, Dan Gladden's home run was measured at 391, 391-foot homer. Now the 1-1 pitch to Daugherty. Swing and a foul off to the left. I think he broke the bat. One ball, two strikes to Daugherty. Scott Erickson, who pitched last Thursday against the Rangers, gave up five runs, four earned in 10 hits and seven innings, walked one, and he struck out four. He'll be pitching to Daugherty, Palmeiro, and Sarah here in the top of the first inning. Starting today, Scott Erickson, 69 in the third innings, 57 hits, 22 walks, 37 strikeouts. Opponents hitting only 224. His ERA 1.8, the second lowest in the major leagues. Only Tommy Gordon of Kansas City, who is at 1.38, has a lower ERA in the big leagues. And there's a strike in the outside corner. Got him looking. Went away as Daugherty called on a strike to now Palmeiro. Batting 331, four homers and 23 runs batted in. Takes a fastball strike, 0-1. Palmeiro with a 14-game hitting streak. And the pitch. Fastball inside. One ball, one strike. Junior Ortiz, as usual, behind the plate with Erickson on the mound. With Frank Thomas of Chicago with 32 ribbies. And he takes a fastball inside, ball one. Dave Oliver coaching at third for the Rangers. Toby Hara, the coach at first base. And the pitch. Fastball line to center, a base hit towards the air. Palmeiro will go to second. On first and second, one on Julio Franco with a 15-game hitting streak coming up. Franco batting .299 for the year with five homers, 20 RBIs, hit a two-run shot last night. Tom Kelly going to the mound to talk to Erickson along with Junior Ortiz. Palmeiro had sort of a bloop signal, and then Sierra came up with a line shot at the center field. The Rangers with runners on first and second. One out. The on-deck batter, Kevin Reimer, a left-hander, behind Julio Franco. second, Sierra at first. Here's the send by Erickson. And the pitch. Inside, ball one. Outfield playing Franco straight away. As Erickson from the set delivers. Popped up. Shallow right. Knobloch calling. Infield fly rule right at the rim of the outfield grass. Knobloch makes the catch. Franco retired. Now Kevin Reimer, number 47, the DH. Batting 277 with two homers, 12 RBIs. Molitor, who had four hits yesterday for the Brewers, although they lost to the Tigers in overtime, hit a home run tonight. A leadoff homer, apparently a leadoff home run for Paul Molitor in the first inning, his third of the year, and it's 1-0 Brewers.
1: It was a leadoff homer, just like Dan Gladden.
0: And the pitch by Erickson is a breaking ball strike. The Reimer, 0-1. Molitor hit his home run off Frank. And out of the Tiger lefty. The Tiger's been going good lately. Erickson steps off the rubber. Now the set. And the pitch by Erickson. Inside. A ball and a strike. The Red Sox and Blue Jays virtually tied for first in the East. The Tigers are a game and a half out. Brewers are 4.5 back. One nothing here. The Twins leading. Two on, two out for Texas. The pitch is a changeup outside. Erickson to the set. Delivers. Missed inside. 3-1. And Reimer gets on. Juan Gonzalez will come up. He had a long homer off Scott Erickson at the Metrodome last Thursday. Number 47, Kevin Reimer waiting, and the pitch is swung on and beaten foul to the right of the plate. Full count now to Reimer, so the runners will go with two out. Palmeiro from second and Sierra from first.
1: Jose Canseco with a three-run homer, his seventh, and Oakland leads Toronto 3-0 in the top of the third.
0: Here's the set by Scott Erickson. 3-2 pitch. Swing and a miss. They struck him out. Two strikeouts in the inning for Erickson. No runs and two hits. Two left. First inning, Twins lead the Rangers 1-0.
2: The legendary Herb Carneal on the call there as we are listening to a game between the Twins and Texas Rangers from May 28th of 1991. It's part of our 91 time capsule feature that we're running on Fridays on the Menards pregame lineup card. On Fridays, we have a shorter segment, but it includes highlights, reactions, and interviews and sound bites from actual game broadcasts from that incredible season when the Twins captured the World Series. The full entire games are part of our Rain Delay Theater library for you here in 2026, and that's what we are in right now because the tarp on the field at Progressive Field out in Cleveland. In fact, just a couple of minutes ago, they had a sign on the scoreboard there at Progressive Field saying they were tipped off by approaching inclement weather, and they asked the fans to almost go up into the concourse and leave the seating bowl areas and be seeking shelter underneath the concourse. That's all we know right now. No other update in terms of when this game, which is the second game of the series between the Twins and the Guardians, may get underway. So we are going to continue on here with our 91 time capsule. Again, the game is from May 28th, 1991. How about Danny leading off with a home run and then Rex getting ejected and tossed from the game right away in the first inning? I love it. It's perfect. It's just perfect. It didn't even have to happen in the World Series winning 91 season to bring a smile to my face like it has. But let's dive back into the broadcast here. Here comes the second and third innings from that game.
1: Milwaukee having a big first. They've got five runs in. They've knocked Frank Tanana out, Dan Petrie on for Detroit. Molitor a leadoff homer, Bichette a two-run homer. 5-0 Milwaukee leading. Good news for the Brewers. They activated pitcher Teddy Higuera from the 15-day disabled list today, and he'll start this weekend against the New York Yankees. Bad news for the Texas Rangers. They've lost Bobby Witt. He is now going to have, I believe, rotator cuff surgery. He has a partially torn rotator cuff. It'll be out for at least a month. Bobby Witt out for the Texas Rangers. That announcement earlier this afternoon.
0: There's Gene Larkin leading off the twin second. Takes the ball. Gene hitting 264, left-handed 271. No homers, three RBIs. Breaking ball low, ball two. Ortiz on deck and Pagliarulo to follow. There's a swing and a foul bounce down the first baseline. Two balls and one strike. I'll be very surprised if it's not longer than a month before Bobby Witt will be able to pitch again. Hopefully he can. But
1: just reading the story further, they're going to re-examine his right shoulder. He'll be out at least 4 to 6 weeks, and if surgery is required, of course, he'll be out longer than that.
0: There's a strike on the inside corner to Larkin. Two balls and two strikes. Toronto's Dave Steeb also having shoulder trouble. He's going to miss his next start. Don't know how serious it is. As Guzman delivers outside to Larkin, 3-2. There's the windup and the payoff delivery. Swing and a ground foul outside of first base. Still 3-2 to Gene Larkin, who started the game in right field and moved to first after Herbeck was ejected by plate umpire Jim McKean. Guzman winding. Here's the pitch. Missed outside. He walked him. Larkin leads off the second of the walk. It'll bring up Ortiz, batting 233. No homers and five runs driven in. He's batting seventh in the order with Pagliarulo and Gagne 8-9. First walk of this game. Now the set and the pitch. Ortiz swings away and fouls it back. One strike. Ortiz, who hits the ball a lot to right field. Twins now with Larkin on first base. Nobody out. There and Larkin gets back. Now the set by Jose Guzman. The right-hander looks to first to check. Larkin again delivers. And Ortiz takes an inside fastball. One ball, one strike. The outfield's playing him pretty far around to the right. Infield up at double play depth. One ball, one strike. Here's the set by Guzman. Throw to first. Larkin gets back. One nothing. Twins leading on Gladden's leadoff homer the first. And the pitch is a strike on the inside corner. 1-2 to Junior Ortiz. Guzman checking Petrale for the sign. Has it. Here's the set and the pitch. Swung on. A little bloop into the shallow center field. And it is caught by Houston. Shortstop Jeff Houston got back there and made a running catch of it. Ortiz retired. It'll bring up Pagliarulo. Batting 234. Two homers. Hit in the same game of Detroit. Seven runs batted in. One out now for this right-hander Jose Guzman. Okay is the sign from Petrale. Larkin gets his lead, and here's the pitch. Outside, ball one.
1: Just doing a little charting here on the scoreboard, and Philadelphia leads Montreal 2-0, but Montreal already has three hits. So Tommy Green, who pitched that no-hitter last time out, will not tie Johnny Vandermeer's record. He's pitching tonight for Philadelphia, but he's given up three hits already.
0: Swing and a miss. There goes Larkin. The throw is in time. He got it. It was a hit and run, and Pagliarulo swung and missed, and Larkin is out on the throw to the shortstop, Houston. The Twins trying to hit and run. Pagliarulo missed the ball, and Petrolli throws out Larkin. Two out now, 1-1 the count. And a strike on the outside corner. This time he threw him a changeup. One ball, two strikes. Outfield towards right. And the pitch. It's a half swing. He's out of there. Poor cut of half swing to the fire of the side. First strikeout for Guzman. And nothing across for the Twins. Inning and a half, the Twins won. Texas nothing.
1: 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Operators will be standing by tomorrow when the charge lines will be open from 9 until 7. And the charge lines are open tonight for another 50 minutes. Twins baseball, reserve the edge of a seat.
0: Strike is called to Juan Gonzalez. Number 19, the center fielder, hitting 355, six homers, 33 RBIs. And the pitch by Erickson is a fastball high, 1-1. Dave Henderson leads the league in RBIs with 38. Cecil Fielder has 36. Then Gonzalez and Cal Ripken of Baltimore, 33 runs batted in. The pitch here is a ball inside, 2-1. Petrolli on deck, and then Denny Walling due up for the Rangers. The winder by Erickson, the pitch. Strike at the knees. 2-2 count. By Scott Erickson, and the 2-2 delivery inside. 3-2 now. Texas had runners on first and second with one out in the first inning after singles by Palmeiro and Sierra, but Franco popped out and Reimer struck out. And the pitch on the way. The strike three called in the inside corner. Gonzalez is out. Strikeout number three for Erickson. Gino Petrolli, the left-handed batting catcher, hitting 274. No homers, 9 RBIs.
3: Catcher Gino Petrolli.
0: Petrolli, who suffered a bruised cheekbone in the Seattle series on a collision with the Mariners' Alvin Davis. He didn't play the last two games, but he wouldn't have played anyway because of left-handers pitching against Texas. Takes Erickson's first pitch low, ball one. And the pitch by Erickson. Swinging a foul down behind the plate. 1-1. In the second inning, Dale Swaim of the Brewers with a 3-run homer. Off Dan Petrie. Number 3 for Swaim, and the Brewers have taken an 8-0 lead over the Tigers in the second inning at County Stadium. 5 runs in the first, 3 in the second. Scott Erickson's pitch. Inside fastball. 2-1 out of Petrolli. Philadelphia's Tommy Green coming off his no-hitter the last time out pitching tonight. Tommy Green named the National League Player of the Week for his no-hit performance. Tommy Green. There's the windup by Scott Erickson. The pitch. Swing and a bouncing ball. And it's in the right. A base hit. Petrolli grounds a single to right. Bring up Denny Walling, number 3, the third baseman. Only 25 at-bats and just 2 hits for Denny Walling. Erickson delivers to him. Inside and low. Nice stop by Ortiz. 1 ball and no strikes. Larkin holding at first base with Petrolli. There's the set by Erickson, the pitch. Low and 2-0 to Houston. Houston, the number 9 man in the Texas batting order. swings in. He hits one that's backhanded by Larkin, runs it to the bag himself for the out. Unassisted put out for Larkin to retire the side. No runs, one hit. One left, two innings. The Twins one, the Rangers another.
2: And again, you are listening to a 91 time capsule, a full broadcast of the game from May 28th of that season. The Twins down in Texas and are going to snap the Rangers' 14-game winning streak. You're hearing that because we have hit our rain delay theater here on the Treasure Island Baseball Network as the Twins and Guardians are in a rain delay out in Cleveland. I can tell you the tarp is still on the field. The fans have started to move around again, though, at Progressive Field. Not all of them stashed up underneath the concourse in the overhang there. Some of them back down into their seats, into the open bowl, behind home plate and down the baselines and even into the outfield. But, again, no update in terms of when this game may get underway. Let us take 10 seconds for stations to identify themselves here in your home for Twins baseball. All right, back to the game from our 91 time capsule. We're going to rip through the third, fourth, fifth innings. Just be advised, some of the innings may sound a little condensed. That's because, oddly or maybe appropriately enough, there was some weather in Twins territory on this date back in May 28th of 1991. And so the broadcast had some weather updates that would cut in occasionally to the broadcast. We have omitted those, so we don't have a War of the Worlds episode here and people tuning in thinking that we have some bad weather all of a sudden popping up in areas of Twins territory. But it just you may notice some rather abrupt cuts of this broadcast.
0: A reminder that it's blooming tonight coming up at the Metrodome on Wednesday, June the 26th. On that date, the Twins will play host to the Blue Jays at 7:35. And if you'd like ticket information, call the Bloomington Chamber of Commerce. The number is 888-8818. That's 888-8818, the Bloomington Chamber of Commerce, regarding blooming tonight, June 26th at the Metrodome. Well, the Twins with a run on two hits and no errors. The Rangers, no runs, three hits and one error. Twins coming to bat here against Guzman in the top of the third. And for the play-by-play, here's John.
1: Greg Gagne, the number nine hitter in the Twins owner. Check swings a Guzman fastball. Hit it right back to the mound, and nobody covered first base, and Gagne reaches safely. Palmeiro broke from first to play the ball on the right side. And when he left the bag, Guzman picked the ball up, looked to first, thinking that Palmeiro would be there to take the throw. Nobody was there, and Gagne beats it out. And I would guess he'll give Greg Gagne a base hit. That's the call, an infield single for Gagne. So he gets a break. After he was check swinging a Guzman fastball, he should have been out, but he's on at first with a single. See if the Twins can take advantage here. And the batter, Dan Gladden, who had a leadoff homer on a 2-0 pitch to start the game. And that stakes the Twins to their 1-0 lead. Chuck Knoblauch would be next. Guzman sets, checks the runner, and throws over, and Gagne gets back in plenty of time. Here's a set by Guzman in the pitch. It's a pitch out. Gladden was going to bunt, but he takes it for ball one, and it's one ball and no strikes. Twins have three hits. The Rangers have three hits. And the Twins lead 1-0. Boy, what a shame the Twins didn't get a runner more in that first inning. The first three batters reached. Gladden coming around with a home run. Knoblauch reaching on an error. Here's a bunt by Gladden. It's a good one. Picked up by Guzman. The bare hand and then the throw to first to Palmeiro covering. Sacrifice for Dan Gladden. He won't be charged with a time at bat. And 1-3 the scoring. So Dan Gladden gets Greg Gagne down to second base successfully. And the Twins have Gagne in scoring position for Chuck Knoblauch. Chuck reached on catcher's interference in his first at bat. That's an error charge to the catcher Petrolli. And Knoblauch is not charged with a time at bat. 1-0 Twins lead, but they're hoping to add to the lead with Gagne in scoring position at second. Here's a set by Guzman in the pitch. strike on the outside corner, a fastball, and one strike to count. After Gladden homered to start the first, Knobloch reached on catcher's interference. Puckett singled him to second. Herbert then hit into a double play and a 3-2 pitch. And Davis bounced out. Knobloch swings and lines one to deep left. Back is Doherty. Reaching up, he catches it. Oh, what a grab by Jack Doherty. Took an extra base hit away from Chuck Knobloch. And a run away from the Twins. A stellar catch in left field by Jack Doherty. He was really struggling to just catch up to that ball. At the last split second, he reaches up and makes an over-the-head catch. And the Twins denied another run on a great defensive play. I tell you, they've been talking all about the hitting and also about the fact that the pitching hasn't been that hot for the Rangers during this 14-game winning streak. But from what we've seen, not only at the Metrodome in the three games last week and the two games here in Arlington, the Ranger defense has had a lot to do with Texas winning 14 in a row. Plays like that one right there have really saved the Rangers. They're number two in the American League in defense, and normally they're a bottom-ranked defensive team. Don't sell defensive short. A chance to help you win a game. Here's Puckett taking a curve for a strike, and it'll be no balls and one strike. Boy, that was a great catch. Doherty didn't get a good break on the ball as he was staggering back. Looking up over his right shoulder, he reached up and caught it. Puckett swings and lines a hit to center. Here's Gonzalez charging in. Gagne trying to score. There'll be a play. Safe, Gagne. And the Twins lead 2-0. Oh, Greg Gagne sliding across home and just getting in front of the throw from Gonzalez on one hop to Petrolli. Close play, but the Twins get the run across. Kirby delivers with a two-out single to center. Puckett is 2-for-2 tonight. And he is now 6-for-7 in this series. Greg Gagne, who runs well, he's got very good speed. As he was rounding third, he glanced over his left shoulder, looking at center field and Gonzalez. He knew he had to hurry to get home, and he just made it, beating the tag by Petrolli. Here's Shane Mack.

0: He argued with Jim McKeon, the plate umpire, on a 3-1 pitch. He thought it should have been ball four, but it was called strike two. On the next pitch, Herbeck hit into a double play. When Herbeck got back to the dugout, he continued barking at McKeon, and McKeon thumbed him out. Shane Mack playing in right field, and Gene Larkin coming in from his starting position in right to first base. Here's Chile with two A and two on. The Twins leading 2-0. And the pitch. Chile swings, bounces one that's gloved by Palmeiro at first. Tossed to Guzman for the out. And another fine defensive play. Takes a hit away from Davis and runs away from the Twins. That might have been able to score two had it gotten past Palmeiro at first. And a stellar defensive play retires Davis and the Twins. 3-1, Palmeiro to Guzman. One run. Three hits for the Twins. Two left. And at the end of 2.5, Minnesota 2, Texas nothing. One away, the leadoff batter, Doherty, retired. Now the number two hitter in the Ranger order, Rafael Palmeiro. And he takes the ball inside. One ball and no strikes. Chile batting with two runners on at first and second. And he bounces one that Palmeiro makes a diving stop on and turns into an out. And the Twins have another rally killer. Here's a bounding ball up the middle. Good stab by Gagne behind second, and he throws him out. Good play by Greg Gagne. We wait and see if Scott Erickson touched that ball. He might have to slow it down just a bit.
1: Right fielder Ruben Sierra.
0: Herb checking the replay. Can you tell in the replay if he touched it or not?
2: Could not tell. It looked like it might have flicked his glove, but I'm not absolutely sure.
0: We've not received confirmation from official scorer Bert Hawkins. Longtime official scorer, I might add. Here's a strike to Ruben Sierra, and it's one strength to count. 2-0, Twins lead. Erickson sailing along here, a couple of ground ball outs. Swing and a miss, and a big cut by Sierra. Two strikes to count. We'll call it 6-3 on that last play until we hear different. Scott working on an undergarment here in the sweatshirt tonight. He's just got his upper jersey on. It's hot, and he's trying to stay as cool as possible. You can already see that he's perspired through his upper jersey. Pitches outside the ball, 1-2 the count. Inside and low, two balls and two strikes. This is not the type of night where players would wear sweatshirts. Want to try to keep themselves as cool as possible. Here's the 2-2 delivery. Swing and a foul by Sierra. Out of play. And the count holding at two balls, two strikes. Sierra singled back in the first inning. The Rangers had back-to-back hits from Palmeiro and Sierra in the first. But Erickson worked out of that potential jam with a pop-up and a strikeout. Gave up a one-out single in the second, then retired the next two batters. Here in the third, two up, two down. Here's a bounding ball that Larkin stops. Flips underhanded to Erickson covering at the bag at first. Scott Erickson and the Twins have their first 1-2-3 inning. The Rangers go in quick fashion in the third. At the end of three, Minnesota 2 and Texas nothing. And a count holding at a ball and two strikes. Twins starting play tonight in sixth place in the American League West. 7.5 behind Texas. And just a game out of fifth place behind the White Sox. Larkin swings and fouls right at home plate. But Charlie couldn't hang on to that one, and it's still one ball and two strikes. Here's the 1-2 delivery fouled away. And the count is holding at a ball and two strikes to Gene Larkin. Junior Ortiz and Mike Pagliarulo to follow. Twins lead 2-0. They've out-hit the Rangers 5-3. Defense has kept Texas close in this one. And the pitch, Larkin swings and hits a fly ball to left. Doherty is right there, makes a one-handed grab. Gene Larkin is out. One away in the Twins top half of the fourth inning. And Junior Ortiz stepping in. Well, the combatants are set for the College World Series in Omaha, Nebraska, starting this weekend. Creighton

0: always the host school, but never one of the competitors. They won that Far West Region 1. And they have qualified for the College World Series. The Blue Jays will be playing at Omaha right in their own backyard. Ortiz swings and fouls one away. It's one ball and one strike to count to Junior. 1-1 to count. Joining Creighton, Fresno State, LSU, Clemson, Wichita State, Florida, Long Beach State, and Florida State. The eight teams that qualified through their regions for the College World Series. They start play on Friday. Up high, a ball to Junior. 2-1 the count. Here's the line by Guzman and the pitch. Strike. A fastball at the knees and 2-2. Guzman on a 2-2 delivery to Junior Ortiz. Slaps one on the ground on the right side. Palmeiro plays it. Flips to Guzman covering at the bag. And plenty of time. Junior is out and they're 2-1. Two down and the Twins top half of the fourth. They lead 2-0. They've out hit the Rangers 5-3. Now Mike Valiarulo stepping in. Struck out in his first at bat. He's 0-1. Rangers lead Oakland by a game. They're three ahead of the Athletics in the loss column. They have one fewer victories than the Oakland Athletics, and they're one game ahead. Three ahead of California. The Angels are leading Chicago 3-0 in their game. Valiarulo swings and fouls one away after taking a ball pitch, and it's one ball, one strike. Dave Winfield homered, and now California starter Jim Abbott has a perfect game through five innings. 15 up and 15 down at the new Comiskey Park. Here's the delivery to Paliarulo and a foul backing out of play. Just below us here, one ball and two strikes to count. Favorites in that College World Series, Florida State, Wichita State, and Clemson. They're the top three college teams during the regular season. Of course, anything can happen in a short series and double elimination. Here's the 1-2 delivery to Pags. Up and in, almost hit him. Two balls and two strikes. Baltimore trying to win its first for their new manager, Johnny Oates, leading Cleveland 4-2 in the top of the seventh. Joel Skinner, the Indians, just doubling in a run. Pitches down low, 3-2, the count now to Paliarulo. The Orioles are 0-5 as Johnny Oates has taken over for Frank Robinson. Here's the payoff pitch to Paliarulo. He fouled it back and out of play, and it's still 3-2. Story on the wire tonight that Frank Robinson is ready to accept a position as the assistant general manager of the Baltimore Orioles after meeting with Orioles team president Larry Lucchino. Here's the payoff pitch, two down, nobody on, and Paliarulo swings and fouls another. Boy, he's hit three of them right down below us here. If he gets it a little bit higher, Rob Anthony, who's with us here, will reach out and catch a souvenir baseball. 2-0, Twins leading. Twins batting, top of the fourth. Two down, nobody on. Paliarulo on a 3-2 pitch. Swinging a ground foul. This one to the Twins dugout. Up to the left, and the count is holding at 3-2. Greg Gagne would be next. Hope you're with us tomorrow night. 7:35 start time. Nolan Ryan against Jack Morris. That's the pitching matchup for the final game of the series. And we'll have it all right here for you on the Twins Radio Network. Guzman and Paliarulo battling. Here's the payoff pitch again, and another foul backing out of play. Nine pitches now to Mike Paliarulo. Nolan Ryan activated off the disabled list. He won't be activated onto the roster until tomorrow. Jack Morris, of course, Twins durable starter. Here's the delivery. Paliarulo swings, and it's a fly ball to center. Guzman will win the battle as Gonzalez makes the catch. And it's a three-up, three-down inning for Guzman in the fourth. Twins go out in order, and at the end of 3.5, 2-0 Minnesota. Well, here we go to the bottom half of the fourth inning. The Rangers come to bat trailing 2-0. They've been out hit 5-3. There's one error charged to the Ranger catcher Petrolli on a catcher's interference call back in the first inning. Julio Franco with that 15-game hitting streak. If he gets a hit tonight, he'll tie Greg Vaughn and Wally Joyner for the longest hitting streak in the American League this year. Takes a ball and then a strike, and it's one ball and one strike. 89 degrees as we start the bottom of the fourth. It was 91 at game time. It's been a hot 2 days here in Texas. Here's a strike and 1-2 the count. Scott Erickson seeking his seventh straight win. He started the year 0-2. He did have a no decision in his last start. Franco leading off. He'll be followed by Kevin Reimer and then Juan Gonzalez. Swinging a foul behind home plate. And a count of one ball and two strikes. Enjoyable conversation with Bobby Bragan, one of the great ambassadors in the game of baseball, sitting in the Texas dugout before the game with Blackie Sherrod, one of the longtime newspaper columnists in the Dallas-Fort Worth area. Foul to the right and out of play. Franco is still at a ball and two strikes. Bobby Bragan, he's the type of guy you could just sit and trade baseball stories with all evening long. Former manager of the Pittsburgh Pirates. Here is the 1-2 delivery. Strike three. A dandy of a breaking pitch by Erickson. Boy, did he freeze Franco in his tracks on that pitch. He certainly wasn't looking for a breaking pitch. Scott snapped one off. And Erickson has his fourth strikeout. You remember, Herb, when Bobby Bragan, didn't he go out to argue with an umpire one time with a soft drink and a straw?
1: Yes, he did. 2 days later, they told him he couldn't manage the team anymore.
0: Here's a strike, and no balls and one strike to count to Reimer. Quite a personality, Bobby Bragan.
1: Trying to loosen his guys up, but he lost his job about 2 or 3 days later.
0: Reimer swings and hits a fly ball into center field. Kirby waiting for this one, settling under and making the catch and two down. And Erickson starting on a string now.
1: It's almost like Frankie Frisch. I believe he was managing the... He might have been managing Pittsburgh. Or it might have been the Cardinals, but his team was getting beaten. It was raining. He thought the game should have been called because of rain, so he went out to talk to the umpires with an umbrella.
0: That cost him, didn't it?
1: Yeah, he didn't stay in that game very long either.
0: You know what? I ever tried to upstage an umpire, I can tell you that much. And Bobby Bragan tried it a time or two. Bobby's a very accomplished piano player. One time he was the guest speaker at a banquet in Columbus, Ohio for the start of a season. Here's a bounding ball and a base hit up the middle by Gonzalez on a 1-0 pitch. Gonzalez has a two-out single. Gino Petrolli, the catcher, is going to be the batter. Two down, one on. Rangers trailing. 2-0. The hit by Gonzalez, his first. The Rangers fourth. All of them are singles. Seeing eye base hit by Gonzalez. Now the left-handed hitting Petrolli. He singled to right in his first at bat. He's 1-for-1. And the pitch inside. A ball, one ball, and no strikes. Bobby Bragan led a crowd of about 800 at this baseball banquet, playing the piano and singing Take Me Out to the Ball Game. What an entertainer. Inside a ball, and Erickson is behind Petrolli at two balls and no strikes. Two runs, five hits for the Twins. No runs, four hits for the Rangers. We're in the bottom of the fourth on this hot Wednesday evening here in the pitch. Swinging a ground ball past Larkin and into right field. Here's Gonzalez tying for third. Shane Mack up with the ball. His throw. Not in time. Ooh, a good throw by Mack. Right on target. The third baseman, Mike Pagliarulo. So the Rangers posing a threat now with two down in the fourth. Two hits for Petrolli tonight. The hits are even at five apiece. Boy, Scott Erickson. Not only the upper portion of his uniform, but also the pants portion of his uniform. He's perspired all the way through. That light gray Twins uniform has suddenly turned into a very wet, dark gray Twins uniform for Scott Erickson. Two on, runners at the corner. At first, patrolling at third, Gonzalez. And the batter is going to be Denny Walling. Out on a fly ball to Puckett in his first at bat. Left-handed hitter. Here's the set and the pitch. And Walling takes a high fastball, one ball and no strikes. I think I just said Wednesday evening, Tuesday night here, folks. Got a day ahead of myself there. And the pitch. And a little fly ball into shallow center. Puckett is there. Kirby coming on in a hurry. Got a good break on that one. Waits and makes the catch. And Erickson works out of the jam in the fourth inning, leaving two Ranger base runners on. Through four innings, the Rangers have stranded five. And at the end of four, Minnesota leads Texas 2-0.
2: You are enjoying the broadcast from May 28th of 1991. The Twins down in Texas taking on the Rangers. And spoiler alert, they are going to snap the Rangers' 14-game winning streak. It's been part of our 91 time capsule that we've rolled out for you this year on Fridays here on the Menards pregame lineup card. Twins and Guardians in a rain delay out in Cleveland, but we're getting some news in terms of when this game may get going. Let's toss it out to Chris Atterbury at Progressive Field.
3: All right, Gino, thank you. Been enjoying listening to Herb. I love that Danny hits the home. First of all, the first pitch to Danny was up and in.
2: What, yeah.
3: You think that was a coincidence, the first pitch of the game was up and in to Gladden?
2: No, but I want to know, how much did he look at him after the swing on the home run? What was that trot around the bases like?
3: He just put his head down and ran. Did you notice that Herb and John were totally silent? It was like a leadoff home run. Like, we'd be doing cartwheels in the booth. They're like, nah, home run, and then they just sat there for like a minute. Love it. So here's what I know. Right now, as we speak, literally 30 uniformed grounds crew members just came through a gate in the wall in left field, and they're going to come out and start tending to this field. They have announced that they want to start this ball game at 7:15 Central Time. So it's 8:15 for us here locally. So that's, what, 50 minutes from right now is when they anticipate first pitch being thrown by Tanner Bibee. It was raining pretty hard. It was very, very dark. The lights were on. Fans had tucked up underneath the grandstand onto the concourse. And then suddenly the light just came bursting through the clouds. The wind was changing direction every 10 seconds. It blew all the dark clouds away. They played Here Comes the Sun about three times in a row. It is no longer raining. There is pooling of water a little bit on the warning track. Obviously the tarp is covered in water, and they're going to start to tend to that as we speak. But they have announced a start time. They do think there is one other little cell in the area that they think will blow on by. We might catch the fringe of it, but the ball game is expected to start 50 minutes from right now, 5-0.
2: All right, so 7:15 is hopefully when we get this second game of the series underway. All right, we appreciate that. How many tractors or SUV-type vehicles were they using today?
3: This was a four-tractor situation. Now, unlike Detroit, where they ring the entire tarp with motorized vehicles, they just had them on the outfield grass. Now, one's a front-end loader with some heft to it. That's a bigger piece of machinery. It's not your standard gator. One of them looks just like a riding mower that the guy's tooling around on out in the right field corner. And then there's a gator with the flatbed that's kind of tilted up on it. But only four, so it was a four-motorized vehicle situation. And I promise you that there's no way that Corey Provis could correctly identify and accurately name any of the four vehicles that were on the tarp here today.
2: Green, they had tires.
3: Yeah, that'd be about the extent of it. But they are starting to peel things off and get the water off, and we're going to play baseball here in less than an hour, and that's good news.
2: Any trepidation about going back to your hotel tonight with the Pistons there in town after they lost Game 3?
3: Well, the bad boys are in the hotel already, and they seem to be a friendly sort, and they were fairly relaxed and mellow in the hotel. So hopefully even after a loss tonight, they will be mellow again. It's a little different, though. Most of the time, those NBA guys, they're in and they're out. But in the playoffs, it's more like a baseball schedule. And so they're there, their families are there. And then the big question is what happens, you know, at midnight when all the fans from the concert come boiling in after a long night in downtown Cleveland and the clickety-clack of the cowboy boots hits the floors of the hotel. That's when that do not disturb sign can only do so much.
2: Yeah, I can't believe you just dropped the bad boys. If it was the bad boys, I think we would be deploying you on a top secret mission later on tonight. I would be funneling some funds towards you to right some wrongs from back in the day.
3: If I was in the hotel with the bad boys of the old Pistons era, I would just want to talk to Joe Dumars. Oh. That's that would be I mean
2: classiest Lindeer, guy. Classiest Wayne, guy on that team.
3: And I will say, we got rained out one night in Detroit. And Kyle Hammer used to do games in the offseason with Rick Mahorn.
2: That's right.
3: And Rick was working for the Pistons, and he hooked us up with like courtside seats out at the Palace. And we got to go. We sat by Tommy Hearns that night, and we watched the Pistons play play at the old Palace at Auburn Hills when they were still out there against the Celtics. So Mahorn was awesome. He was hilarious.
2: Drafted by the Timberwolves in the expansion draft.
3: Yeah, and he was pretty happy about that.
2: That broke up. That broke up the Bad Boys, and they were devastated. There was a 30-for-30 about the Bad Boys, and when they touched base on that, you could see how much of a family that group of guys really was, regardless of what people on the outside thought of them. They were truly bonded together.
3: Yeah.
2: So okay, all right. So hopefully about 45 minutes we're playing ball. I appreciate the update.
3: All right, we'll talk to you later.
2: All right, thank you very much. So Chris Atterbury there delivering the good news that it looks like we are going to get game two of this series at Progressive Field underway at about 7:15 Central Time. So without further ado, let's dive back into this Twins game from May 28th of 1991, part of our 91 time capsule. Again, the Twins are down in Texas taking on the Rangers, and they're putting together a game that's going to snap the Rangers' 14-game win streak.
0: Good luck to Gail Olson of Ashby, Minnesota. The Twins pitchers mow him down. Three up, three down, three strikeouts. Gail Olson will win a snapper lawnmower. We go to the fifth. Twins lead 2-0. And here's her.
1: All right, John, the first pitch ball to Greg Gagne. Had a check swing single his first time up. In the third inning, that actually led to a Twins run, although the Rangers had a couple of good defensive plays. Greg checked his swing, tapped the ball between the mound and first. Guzman picked up the ball, and Palmeiro, the first baseman, also came over to field it, and nobody covered first. Here's the windup by Guzman in the pitch. Swing and a line drive to center, a base hit. Gags is 2-for-2. Number 6 for the Twins. It'll bring up Gladden, who homered on a 2-0 pitch in the first inning, his third home run. Sacrifice bunt, pitch of the first in the third. Twin Roy Smith did a nice job for Baltimore. They just recalled him from Rochester, and he pitched into the seventh inning of that game, and Baltimore's leading 4-2 at the end of seven. Paul Kilgus, the left-hander, relieved Roy Smith in the seventh. Randy Milligan, a three-run homer, his third. Tim Hewlett, the solo, his fifth, to account for the four Baltimore runs off Chuck Negi, with Efrain Valdez in the sixth for Cleveland. Baltimore's lost 5 in a row. And Gladden looks at a strike, 0-1. Guzman looks to Petrolli for the side. And delivers a swing and a foul on the ground behind the plate. And Guzman gets ahead of Gladden, 0-2. Pitch, there he goes, a hit and run, bounced over Palmeiro down the right field line. And Gladden will go to third base. Nice hit and run play there with Gladden running. Knobloch hit a hard one-hopper over Rafael Palmeiro, the first baseman. That's hit number 7 for the Twins. It brings up Puckett, and Petrolli goes out to talk to Jose Guzman. No warm-up action in the bullpen right now. Belated happy birthday greetings to a great Twins fan for many years. Had a birthday yesterday, Gertrude Coleman. Mrs. Coleman was 101 yesterday. So belated birthday greetings to Gertrude Coleman. Kirby Puckett at the plate, and he has singled twice. 6-for-7 in the series. Runners at the corners here. One out, the pitch, swung on, and there's a line drive to left. Doherty's there, makes the catch. Gladden will tag and score. Oh, did Puckett rip that ball? A wicked line shot, but right at Doherty, the left fielder. Kirby with a second RBI tonight, his 24th of the year. Hubie Brooks has just hit a home run for the Mets off Les Lancaster, the Cubs, his 7th homer. Mets lead it 8-3.
0: Ozzie Guillen with the base hit in the sixth inning for the White Sox, and that breaks up the no-hit bid for Jim Abbott. And then Tim Raines drove in Guillen with the base hit. It's 4-1, California leading. 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
1: On strike to Jeff Houston, the Rangers shortstop. He bounced out to Larkin, unassisted his first trip. Erickson delivers to him, and a breaking ball had him swinging. Strike two. Doherty on deck, and then Palmeiro. Twins have scored in the first, third, and fifth innings tonight. And the pitch by Erickson. Fastball leaned him back. One ball, two strikes. Erickson okays the sign. Here's the windup and the 1-2 delivery. Swing and a foul tip. He struck him out. Five strikeouts for Erickson now. And here's number 8, Jack Doherty. Struck out in the first inning. Was called out, actually. And then grounded out to Knobloch in the third. Erickson's pitch. Swing and a line drive into left field. That's going to be in for a hit. Gladden playing it on the bounce. Solid single to left for Jack Doherty. Number 6 for Texas. Brings up Palmeiro. Palmeiro has single to left, grounded a short, 15-game hitting streak. One on, one out for the Rangers. Here's the set by Erickson, the pitch. Slider inside, ball one. Strikes. Playing Palmeiro straight away. Erickson delivers to him. And it's a strike on the inside corner. 1-1. Rafael Palmeiro starting tonight, hitting .431 here at Arlington Stadium. Only .255 on the road. And the pitch is low. Two balls and one strike. Hitting almost at a .400 clip during his 15-game hitting streak. Ball two and strike one. Larkin holding at first base with Doherty. And the pitch. Swinging a line drive foul. That was a high slider. And Palmeiro took a cut and hit a foul outside of first. Two balls, two strikes. Ruben Sierra on deck. One out here in the last of the fifth inning. Erickson's pitch. Strike three. Got that slide on the outside corner. Six strikeouts for Erickson. Palmeiro, not the easiest guy to strike out.
4: Right fielder, Ruben Sierra.
1: Ruben Sierra, his single to center. Grounded out on a 3-1 put out in the third inning. Who has hit in 15 consecutive games. Scott Erickson from the set. Kicks and throws. Strike a fastball over. 0-1. Rangers have had runners on every inning except the third. Erickson has not walked anybody. Delivers to Franco. Swinging a high bouncing ball behind second. Gagne grabs it, throws it to Knobloch, and just in time to get Sierra a very close play. 6-4 on the fourth. No runs, two hits, and two left. In the five, it's the Twins 3 and the Rangers nothing. But he went too far. Two balls and two strikes. Jose Guzman with the Rangers. He has won 37, lost 44. But it's been a long, arduous comeback from his shoulder problems. Here's the windup in the pitch. Missed outside, a full count now. 3-2 to Chili Davis. Kirby Puckett has knocked in two runs tonight. Dan Gladden with a leadoff home run. Here's the windup by Jose Guzman, the 3-2 delivery. Swing and a miss. Foul tipped into the mitt of Gino Petrolli. Second strikeout. Good sinking fastball there by Guzman, and now Larkin, who has walked and flied to left. Toronto coming back in a game at home against Oakland. It's 5-4 in the eighth inning. Oakland leading by only a run. Here's the pitch by Guzman to Larkin. A swing and a fly ball to left. Doherty backing up. He's under it. Jack Doherty waits and makes the catch. So Larkin has walked twice, fly to left now. It'll bring up Ortiz, who has popped the short. Grounded out 3-1. Boy, in the bottom of the eighth inning, the Phillies are leading Montreal 12-0. Here's the pitch by Good Ortiz. Swing and a bouncing ball. It is just in front of third. A fair ball and mishandled there by Denny Walling. Walling ran up in front of the bag, tried to backhand the ball. Crowd booing because they wanted it called a foul ball. But it is ruled fair. And Walling will be charged with an error.
4: Third baseman Mike Pagliarulo.
1: Now Pagliarulo is struck out and fly to center. Well, the Phillies' Tommy Green won't get a no-hitter tonight, but he's three outs away from a shutout, leading Montreal 12-0 going into the ninth inning. First half of the sixth here, the Twins batting with two out. Ortiz aboard, and the pitch to Pagliarulo is popped foul over on the third base side out of play. One strike.
5: Oakland just got a run back in the top of the eighth and a single by Dave Henderson. He leads the American League, of course, in RBIs. 6-4, Oakland leading.
1: Milwaukee leading the Tigers now 15-0 at the end of six. Breaking ball outside to Pagliarulo. One ball and one strike. Palmeiro holding with Ortiz. He doesn't get a big lead. Outfield just slightly towards right. Here's the pitch by Guzman. A sinking fastball on outside. 2-1 now. Ball two and strike one to Pagliarulo, who steps out for a moment. He was up there quite a while last trip. About 10 pitches worth before he finally fly to center field. And Guzman with a 2-1 pitch. Swing and a miss. 2-2. Atlanta's Ron Gant with his eighth home run at San Diego in the first inning. Off Adam Peterson. At Busch Stadium at the end of four innings, the Pirates lead the Cardinals 4-3. California leading the White Sox 4-1 after 6.5 innings in Chicago. And Pagliarulo, a two-hopper here to short. Houston throws it to Franco, and they force out Ortiz. Short to second to retire the side. No runs, no hits. One error, one left. 5.5, the Twins 3, the Rangers nothing. First pitch to Kevin Reimer outside of balls. We go to the Texas sixth inning. Reimer is struck out and fly to center. Winded by Erickson, the pitch. Change has popped up behind the plate. It's going to be out of play. One ball, one strike. Scott Erickson, 7 hits, no walks. He has struck out 6. All of the Rangers' hits have been singles. And the pitch. Strike on the outside corner. 1-2. Only once tonight have the Rangers gotten a runner as far as third. That was Gonzalez in the fourth inning with two out. Here's a little bloop in the air to Pagliarulo, and he makes the catch. Reimer pops the third. One away. It'll bring up Gonzalez, who was called out in the second inning. Single to center in the fourth.

0: now the windup by Erickson, the pitch. Swing and a foul back. Way had a good cut of the slider then, fouled it off. Tomorrow night, Nolan Ryan against Jack Morris. 7:35 first pitch. Twins have a four-game series scheduled in Kansas City starting Thursday night. And the pitch by Erickson. It swung on, a ground ball to third. Gloved by Pagliarulo. The throw to first base for the out. Third to first to retire Gonzalez. Two away. And next will be Petrolli, who has twice hit ground ball singles to right field.
1: Catcher Gino Petrolli.
0: Twins have a long homestand starting Monday at the Metronome. Baltimore will be there, then Cleveland, and then New York. 10 games starting Monday night with Baltimore. Petrolli takes outside for a ball. 1-0. And the pitch by Erickson. A sinker is low, and it's ball two. 2-0. Scott Erickson going for win number 7 tonight. Delivers, and it's swung on and missed. 2-1. Pitch on the way. Swing, ground ball right at Knobloch. He has it, throws it over to Larkin. The side is out. 1-2-3. Into six. Twins 3 and the Rangers nothing.
1: Putting off for Minnesota, shortstop Greg Dankman.
0: Well, it's all over at Baltimore. The Orioles in their losing streak at 5. They beat the Indians 5-2. No official word on the winning pitcher, but it should be Roy Smith. Randy Milligan, Tim Hewlett, home runs for Baltimore. Here we go to the seventh inning, and for more play-by-play, here's John.
2: Greg Gagne to lead off. He is 2-for-2 tonight. Check swing single in his first at-bat, and then a sharp single to center field. He takes a strike from Guzman, who's still in there, and it is a one-strike count. This will be the Ambassador Meet of the Order contest inning. Our contestant is Gordon Welsh of Owatonna, Minnesota. Bouncing ball to second. Scooped up nicely by Franco. The throw to first in plenty of time, and Gagne is the opening out for the Twins here in the top half of the seventh inning. Twins lead 3-0. If any of the Twins batters hit a home run this inning, Gordon Welsh of Owatonna will win an Ambassador gift back valued at $49, courtesy of Ambassador Meats. If you'd like to enter the Ambassador Meat of the Order contest, mail a postcard with your name and address to Meat of the Order, Box 2830, Minneapolis 55402. Each Twins game, now through September 1st, will draw a new name for the meat of the order inning of each game. Dan Glatton, the leadoff home run. He swings and drills one to center. Gonzalez moving over to his right, makes the running catch, and there's 2-0. Well struck by Dan Glatton, but Gonzalez got a good break. And sprinting to his right, he grabs that one. Two down, and here's Knobloch, who has been on base 2 out of 3 times tonight with a hit and reached on catcher's interference. He is not charged with a time at bat on catcher's interference. The only time he was out, Doherty made a great catch in left field. Over the head grab, took a hit away from Chuck, and also took a run away from the Twins. Knobloch takes a strike, no balls and one strike. The Twins could have had a couple of runs in the first inning and could have had 2 more in the second inning, or the third inning, had it not been for good defensive plays by the Rangers. Doherty and left and Palmeiro at first. Knobloch gets a 2-hopper to second. Boy, this is an easy inning for Guzman. Franco on to Palmeiro. 5 pitches. Guzman has got that sinker ball working tonight. Retires the Twins. 3-up, 3-down in the top half of the seventh inning. So at the end of 6.5, the Twins hold the lead 3-0. San Diego has the lead over Atlanta 2-1 in the bottom of the first. Chicago is trailing California 4-2 after 7. Just outside, 2 balls and 2 strikes to Denny Walling. Jeff Huson, and then Jack Doherty to follow. Rangers trailing 3-0 and batting in the bottom of the 7th. And the pitch, inside, a ball. That was a 3-2 pitch. And the first walk given up by Scott Erickson. Denny Walling has reached to start the bottom half of the 7th inning.
1: Shortstop,
2: Anderson, who has perspired through his uniform on this hot Texas evening. Temperature is at 87 degrees now. He might be laboring some as he works in the seventh. His pitch count is not all that high, just 79 coming into this inning. Ball one to Houston. Number nine hitter in the order. Here's the strike, a letter high fastball. One ball, one strike. The Rangers batting and trailing 3-0. They've had a couple of threats against Erickson, but have not been able to score. Houston swings and fouls a breaking pitch away. And one ball, two strikes. A couple of Twins farm notes for you. Willie Banks pitched last night. He did not get the win in a Portland victory. Pitched five innings and gave up three hits. And Gary Wayne got the win in relief. Banks pitching just five innings and giving up three hits. Here's the delivery to Houston. A swing and a foul out of play. And the count holding at one ball and two strikes. Brian Robbie, former University of Minnesota player, 2-for-4 in a Visalia game last night. He's presently hitting 260 for the Visalia Oaks. One ball, two strikes, and a pitch. Swinging a ground ball to second. Now block bobbles, and everybody's going to reach. An air charged to Chuck Knobloch at second base. Play. He made the turn and started to make the throw before he had the ball. The air, the first of the game for the Twins, allows Houston to reach at second base, first base, and Walling to reach at second base. Twins commit their 29th there. They're fourth in the American League in defense. California is first, Texas is second, the Twins are fourth. The top of the order, and Jack Doherty hitting at 174 coming in, 1-for-3 tonight. Nobody out and two on for the Rangers. They're down by three. I doubt they'll be bunting here. Down by three runs. Although they do have three at bats left. There's a lot of game to be played.

0: Jackson fanned Doherty in the first, got him on a ground ball in the second at bat, and he singled a left in the fifth inning. Check swing and a strike, no balls and one strike. Philadelphia's Tommy Green came back with a shutout in his second straight start. The first, of course, was that no-hitter. Tonight, the Phillies beat Montreal 12-0. The Expos dropped to last place in the National League East. One game behind Philadelphia. Pitches high. One ball, one strike to count to Doherty. Well, the Mets and the Cubs are having a seesaw battle. The Mets lead 8-7, a two-run homer by Andre Dawson, his ninth. And the Mets lead by a run, 8-7. A rare doubleheader in Chicago tonight, a north side and south side game. This is outside, two balls and one strike. On the south side, California is leading the White Sox 5-2 in the top of the eighth. The White Sox are just a game ahead of the Twins and the Royals. They're in fifth place in the American League West. Twins and Royals tied for six. 2-1 and a big pitch to Doherty. Cut and a miss. Oh, boy. He did not want to go. 3-1. He fed him a low fastball, and Doherty swung and missed. Two balls, two strikes. The Braves' Sid Bream has just homered. Atlanta ties San Diego 2-2. Number six for Bream. Scott Erickson, two balls, two strikes, nobody out, two on. Swinging a ground ball, right side. Larkin to second for one, no relay. And they get runner Jeff Houston at second base. On to third goes Walling. Out at second on a 3-6 scoring as Jeff Houston, safe at first in the field of choice, is Jack Doherty. Scott Erickson really has his work cut out for him, ready to face what will be the meat of the order for the Rangers: Rafael Palmeiro, then Ruben Sierra, then Julio Franco. One out, two on. The Rangers with a base runner at third. It's the second time tonight they've had a runner as far as third. Here's a line drive, knocked down by Larkin, picked up, and he tags first, and the runner Doherty goes to second, and holding at third is Denny Walling. Oh, is that a smash? Rafael Palmeiro can't hit the ball any harder. Gene Larkin was actually stunned in knocking that ball down. That was a bullet. And the batter now is going to be Ruben Sierra. It's a three unassisted play. To second base is Doherty. Palmeiro is out at first. And Walling holds at third. So now both runners in scoring position at second and third. Sierra the batter. I don't think there's any question that ball that Palmeiro just hit was the hardest hit ball of the evening. He really drilled that. And Larkin knocked it down. It was about a foot off the ground. Here's a pitch to Sierra. Strike on the outside corner. No balls and one strike. Erickson trying to pitch out of a jam. He stranded seven Ranger runners. Twins are going to activate their bullpen with Steve Bedrosian starting to warm. Walling at third, Doherty at second, and a pitch. Check swing, strike. Sierra went around on it, says Jim McKee in the plate umpire. He tried to hold up. Well, I'll tell you, that was as good a fastball as Scott Erickson has pitched tonight. That ball had a lot of movement on it. Is very typical of a Scott Erickson fastball. So Scott is ahead of Sierra to count of 0-2. He sets and delivers. Swing and a miss. Struck him out on three pitches. Scott Erickson reaching back for a little something extra, and he had it. And he fans Ruben Sierra for the final out. Erickson has tied his season high in strikeouts. He has seven here this evening. Four of the Rangers. No runs, no hits. One error, two left. They've stranded nine at the end of seven. Twins lead 3-0.
1: Yeah, Erickson gets out of the bottom of the seventh there. He was dodging his way through trouble most of the night here on May 28th of 1991 down in Arlington, but he was going to be able to get the job done as the Twins defeat the Rangers 3-0 in this one to snap the Rangers' 14-game winning streak. You're listening to this game courtesy of our 91 at Time Capsule right now because the Twins and Guardians are still officially in a rain delay, although we know we've been told for a 7:15 first pitch. That's what they're hoping for, a 7:15 Central Time first pitch. And Tanner Bibee, we're told, has begun his pregame routine and warm-ups, so that is very encouraging and good sign. First, let's take 10 seconds here for stations to identify themselves right here in your home for Twins baseball. So again, game two between the Twins and Guardians. They're hopeful for a 7:15 Central first pitch. We're going to get it back out to Chris and Glenn Perkins a little bit before that for the anthem and for lineups. First, we're going to let you keep listening in to that game from 1991. The Twins down in Texas taking on the Rangers. Here's the game in the eighth inning.
0: And the pitch. A changeup is beaten foul on the ground down third baseway. Two balls, two strikes to Kirby. Action on both bullpens now. Carl Willis and Steve Bedrosian warming up for the Twins. Mike Jeffcoat and Goose Gossage in the Ranger bullpen. Now the windup by Guzman. The pitch. High outside. Full count. When Guzman walked nine last Thursday against the Twins in 3 2/3, he's only walked one tonight. There's a 3-2 count here to Kirby Puckett. Steps out for a moment. Shane Mack on deck, and then Chili Davis do it. Guzman delivers the 3-2 pitch. Swing foul out of play to the right side. Still 3-2. Roy Smith did get the win for Baltimore tonight. He gave up two runs and six hits in 6 2/3 innings as Baltimore beat Cleveland 5-2. Chuck Nagy, the loser. Greg Olson got his sixth save for Baltimore. And the 3-2 delivery. Oh, a swing and a miss. A lunging swing by Kirby at a low outside pitch. Guzman threw a Berkey ball well out of the strike zone. Kirby really lunged for that one. Here's Shane Mack, who's hit into a 6-4-3 double play, single to left and line to second. 3-0, Twins leading in the eighth. And Guzman's pitch. Slow curve and on the ground to third, backhanded by Walling to throw across the diamond in time. Nice play by Denny Walling, backhanding that ball and getting the throw on over to first for the second out. It'll bring up Chili Davis. The first. He's gone out 3-1 on a nice play by Palmeiro in the third inning and struck out in the sixth. Well, the Rangers certainly have to have encouragement about the way Guzman has pitched tonight. All the Twins are leading 3-0. He's pitched a good game. Two out here, nobody on. Twins have not had a hit since the fifth inning. Here's the windup by Guzman. The pitch. Outside with a fastball. Ball one. Outfield towards right. As Guzman swings into his windup and delivers. Change up. Oh, a big swing and a miss. One ball and one strike. Had five of their seven hits in the first three innings tonight, and Guzman delivers. Swing and a miss at a fastball. One ball, two strikes. Looks like if Guzman, if his shoulder stays sound, he's going to win some games for Texas.
2: One ball, two strikes to Chili Davis. Two out, none on. Guzman delivers. Swing and a line drive, base hit into right field. Chili Davis with a two-out single. It'll bring up Larkin. Gene has walked in twice. He's flied to the left fielder, Jack Doherty. Now Guzman looking at Petrolli for the side. Palmiro holding at first base. And the pitch. Larkin takes a strike on the outside corner. 1-1. Now only Carl Willis throwing in the Twins bullpen. Right and left. As Guzman takes the sign. Chili doesn't get much of a lead. So it's a sinking fastball outside to Larkin. 1-1. Oakland leading Toronto now 8-4 in the ninth inning at Toronto as Guzman pauses to tie his right shoelace. Even if Oakland wins and Texas loses, Texas still will be in first place on percentage points. Here's the set. Guzman delivers. Change outside and low. 2-1. Jeff Coat and Gossett still throwing in the Texas bullpen. And the pitch. Fastball hit through the hole to right for a base hit. Davis had to put on the brakes for a moment there to keep from getting hit by the ball. As Larkin singles between first and second. And Petrolli, the catcher, walking out to the mound now. Jose Guzman, who struck out Puckett to start the inning, got Mack on a ground ball to third. Now he's given up two out singles here to Davis and Larkin. And Ortiz will